0: go of everything.
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8: They've moved to the ninth inning in Cleveland. White Sox up on the Guardians, 4-2, looking to go up 2-0. Sean Burke, 5 1/3 scoreless out of the pen. They're looking to get a four-out save from Grant Taylor.
10: And the 2-2 pitch. Swing and a miss. Rushman down on strikes. 10 strikeouts, one hit, and one walk. What a magnificent six innings for Schlittman.
11: It's very well known that, you know, if you want to be a legend, which is obviously the goal, you got to do it in the postseason. So go out there and have dominant starts and put the team in a position to win, and that's kind of the most important thing.
8: Now, Cam Schlittler's .87 ERA is tied with Babe Ruth for the sixth best ERA over an American League pitcher's first three postseason appearances. He joined our Tim Kirkson and Mike Cousins.
12: What are the things that are most important to you in preparation for your start in Game 2?
13: Yeah, I mean, again, we faced them a lot this year. I faced them a good amount last year. I've thrown a lot behind Garrett this year, and just, again, being able to watch his starts, see what he, you know, does well and what he could do better at. So we have a lot of conversations, you know, after his outings, and again, he knows the sport probably better than anyone, and he values, you know, understanding, you know, each at bat and each approach that those guys are having, and he recognizes very fast of what he's doing well and what could be better. So for me, it's just, again, just watching, paying attention, and again, talking to him after, and kind of just getting reassurance from him, like, in terms of the game plan, is what we do as a pitching staff, that I can go out there and do what he did, at least in terms of the strengths.
14: You used your curveball a whole lot more against the Red Sox. What was the thinking behind that?
13: Just felt good. I mean, it was really good in the bullpen. Like, I feel like I've gotten a really good feel for that pitch over the last 2 months or so. So for me, it was just, you know, something I was able to utilize against them to start prior to that. And I feel like there was a lot of opportunity to use that pitch. So, you know, I was able to get really good success with that and kind of limit the damage there.
14: You threw 117 pitches last start. That's a lot. How did you feel bouncing back from that?
13: Yeah, I feel great. Again, you know, Desi is all over the workload stuff. And, you know, I think I was in a good position to kind of handle that, you know, amount of pitches. And I think I bounced back great, and body feels really good. And yeah, you get an extra day here on the back end, but I think I'm in a really good spot.
12: All right, Cam, thanks so much. Good luck out there.
13: Thank you. I appreciate it.
8: Yeah, those 117, the most for a Yankee in a postseason start since CC Sabathia in 2012. He's walked only one batter in three postseason starts, sixth pitcher in Major League history with one or fewer walks in his first three postseason starts. The American League Division Series on ESPN Radio is presented by Gusto, the all-in-one payroll and benefits software built for small businesses. That's GUSTO.com. After being one hit and losing the opener 1-0, the Yankees look to get even tonight with the Cy Young favorite on the mound. For the call of Game 2, let's send you to Tropicana Field in Tampa with our team of Tim Kirkson, Eduardo Perez, and Mike Cousins.
15: Jim, somehow it is even louder in here than it was yesterday, and one of the largest crowds in the history of this building, and likely another sellout here today. So the Yankees have to figure out some offense. Their first 1-0 postseason loss yesterday since Game 3 of the 63 World Series. This is not the Yankees team we've come to expect throughout the course of the season, and Eduardo, they've got the exact same lineup today against a playoff veteran in Freddie Peralta on the mound for Tampa Bay.
16: And Tampa Bay's hoping that Freddie can repeat
0: what, or at least look a little bit like what Drew Rasmussen did in game one. And it is that's neutralized this lineup. It's a left-handed heavy hitting lineup. The lineup that if you have your secondary stuff in order, you can run through it. And that's what the Tampa Bay Rays and Freddie Peralta are hoping happens here tonight. If not, we could see a repeat of what we saw in the wild card with this lineup and what they did against the Boston Red Sox pitching staff.
15: Scored 18 games, or 18 runs, Tim, in two games there, blowing out Boston.
14: Right, but they're up against it with Freddie Peralta. He has made the most starts in baseball since 2023. He's been a really good pitcher. He had three terrible months with the Mets, but he has found it again, Eduardo. That changeup is one reason why. Last six starts, he's 5-0 with a 0.79 ERA, and right-handed hitters against him in those six starts are 7-for-50 with one extra base hit. That's why the Yankees have eight left-handed hitters in the lineup.
15: Eduardo, a couple technical tweaks for Freddie Peralta. He's no longer working from the windup. His extension is longer toward home plate, and his arm angle is a little bit higher as well. What difference does that make?
0: That makes a huge difference for him. One, he's able to repeat that delivery consistently. Two, if he's ever in a crunch situation, he's already in that position. He's in that stretch delivery. But most importantly, by coming over the top a little bit more, it gives the changeup a little bit more depth. Now remember, against left-handed pitching, that secondary pitch, the changeup, a pitch that he's used more often as a Ray, will have to even be used more because of the left-handed hitters. Freddie Peralta's success today relies on his secondary pitches.
15: And against that changeup, batters did not fare well. His last six starts, they hit just 130 against that pitch. The insight from Eduardo Perez and Tim Kirchen is our game plan, brought to you by Service Titan. 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Yesterday, Game 1, one hit was the fewest in 446 postseason games in the history of the New York Yankees. It's the exact same starting lineup. Eight left-handed batters, starting with Ben Rice, the designated hitter. Left fielder Cody Bellinger bats second, and behind him, Luis Garcia Jr. bats third and plays first base. Our pregame guest is the right fielder Spencer Jones, batting fourth. George Lombard Jr. bats fifth. He's the shortstop. Jazz Chisholm Jr. is the second baseman, hitting sixth. Trent Grisham hits seventh and patrols center field. Behind the plate, the only hit yesterday was Austin Wells, the catcher. He bats eighth. And at third base, batting ninth, is Ryan McMahon. The manager of the Yankees in his ninth year is Aaron Boone. Kevin Cash is in year number 12, leading the Tampa Bay Rays. They've got a 1-0 series lead, and they've got Yandy Diaz, their designated hitter, leading off, just like the Yankees do. Jonathan Aranda, that's second and plays first base. Playing third base, hitting third, is Junior Caminero. The catcher, Liam Hicks, a trade deadline pickup from Miami, bats fourth. The speedy Chandler Simpson plays left field and hits fifth. Playing right field, Victor Mesa Jr., he hits sixth. Bottom third of the Rays order, Johnny DeLuca in center. Richie Palacios, the Brooklyn native, against the Yankees. That's eighth and plays second. And Taylor Walls is the shortstop, batting ninth. Home plate ump today is Jeremy Rehak, with DJ Rayburn at third, Ben May at second, Dan Bellino at first, Ryan Wills down the left field line, and Shane Leivensparger down the right field line. Liam Hicks makes the toss from behind home plate to Palacios at second base, and we are ready for game number two.
14: So last night, two nights ago, the Rays won. They are now 30 games over 500 in this ballpark this year. And tonight, it's electric again, just like it was in game one.
15: It's been a long wait since Saturday night. That was a 6:30 first pitch, so about 2 days in between. And they'll play back-to-back if there is a game four in New York. But first, game two. Ben Rice digs in from the left side. Freddie Peralta from the third base side of the rubber. The 30-year-old right-hander fires. We're underway with a ball inside to the backstop. They get the nerves out of the way, and it's ball one to Rice.
0: Yeah, that's 97 miles per hour for Freddie.
14: And his average fastball is 94, so he upped it quite a bit for the first pitch.
15: Kicking the 1-0, and Rice hits it in the air left field, and well, Simpson is back. He's at the warning track. And he makes the catch atop his left shoulder.

0: shoulder. Better contact than the Yankees made for most of the game yesterday, sending Simpson retreating. Peralta can exhale. There's one away.
1: Yeah, but same outcome. Going right back to the dugout on two pitches.
0: And it brings up Cody Bellinger, who in his career is 6-for-14 against Peralta. Four walks worked in there as well. Here's the kick and the pitch, and it's fouled back. 0-1 to Bellinger. And this is a fabulous defense. Second in defensive runs saved in baseball this year. That's turning balls in the field of play into outs. Bellinger quickly calls time and now steps back in from the left side. Peralta set, kicks, throws, and another swing and a foul ball that climbs the screen behind home. Nothing and two to Bellinger.
2: And this outfield defense, as we saw in game one, is exceptional. And this is not an easy place to play for an outfielder with that roof.
0: 0-2 pitch. Bellinger swings, hits a sinking liner to second base. Palacios grabs it above the dirt. Two up and two down for the Yankees here on the top of the first.
1: Yeah, and that's the first time we see Freddie use the changeup, and he uses it effectively down in the zone, getting Bellinger to keep the ball down on the line drive for an out.
0: Now Luis Garcia Jr. in his first postseason, 30 home runs during the regular season. The pitch, swing and a miss as he went up for a fastball at 97. It's 0-1.
2: Eddie, very aggressive by the Yankees. They're swinging at everything.
0: And in a sense, how could they not be with just one hit on Saturday night, a wait yesterday, 0-1. Swinging a high pop-up behind home. That'll make its way to the third deck over our heads. Snowballs and two strikes.
1: Yeah, they're committing to two pitches right there, Garcia. Pitches that are out of the zone. It could have easily been 2-0 instead of it's 0-2.
0: Peralta, his 10th postseason appearance of his career. The 0-2. Swing and a miss, strike three. The changeup does in Garcia. Strikeout ends the inning, and the Yankees go 1-2-3.
1: How about that? Eight pitches for Freddie Peralta. Coming in, two of the eight changeups. Two of those changeups, two outs on him. Freddie Peralta, as scripted for the Tampa Bay Rays, now will let his offense do the talking.
0: It's the middle of the first. The Yankees down in order, and the Rays up for the first time when we return. This is the American League Division Series on ESPN Radio and the ESPN app, presented by Gusto.
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6: Jim Basquiat, our baseball tonight studios. They've gone final at Progressive Field. The White Sox hold on 4-3 over the Guardians. They're up 2-0 in the series. They're 4-0 this postseason. Grant Taylor had a four-inning save in the series opener, a four-out save here in Game 2. Bottom one at Tropicana Field. Rays taking their swings against Cam Schlittler. Let's go back to Tim Kirkshen, Eduardo Perez, and Mike Cousins.
0: Well, Jim, it was just the other day. He said it feels like a home game playing here. We'll see about that with the way the Rays fans have packed this ballpark. Paint in the Corners brought to you by Sherwin-Williams. Capture moments in color with paint made to last. Tim, a deeper look at Canada.

0: George Littler.
1: Right. He's made three postseason starts in his career. 20 and two-thirds innings, one walk, 24 strikeouts, two earned runs. Eduardo and I saw him against the Red Sox, and he was brilliant again, overpowering with those three fastballs and a great curveball.
0: To the 6'6 right-hander, the 25-year-old, into his slow windup. His first pitch is taken for a called strike by the designated hitter, Yandy Diaz, in a right-on-right matchup.
2: He needs to establish a fastball, especially against Yandy Diaz, who's a prolific breaking ball hitter.
0: Schlittler averaging 98 on the four-seam fastball, throws three varieties of that pitch, is a one. Swinging a ground ball, third base, McMahon boots it, and it's into shallow left field. Lombard picks it up and has no play, and Yandy Diaz is safe at first base.
2: I didn't like it all the way that McMahon, who is a solid third baseman and known for his glove, approached this ball. Ball hits dirt, it tells you immediately you have to attack, but it was hit so hard on the ground that the second bounce, it seemed like it sped up on him, and it ate him up as he tried to catch it cleanly, and he wasn't able to do so. Now Tampa Bay again on base, forcing errors on defense, something they did really well all season long.
0: Yep, the error charge to McMahon. So Diaz is at first. Jonathan Aranda, the batter. Homer yesterday after 22 during the regular season. Left-handed hitter waits. Schlittler fires. Swinging a grounder past the dive of McMahon at third and into left field. That's a base hit. It sends Diaz to second. Aranda is safely aboard at first. Something's brewing for the Tampa Bay Rays here in the bottom of the first inning with runners at first and second. Nobody out. And the dangerous Junior Caminero coming up.
2: Attack early, Tim. Three pitches. They've already swung at two of the three. They know that Schlittler's going to be around the plate. And this is the matchup that I was concerned about for Cam Schlittler in the first inning. Junior Caminero. Now he gets to have both of his protection, meaning they're both on base, Yandy Diaz and Aranda, and he has to attack Caminero, who's a prolific fastball hitter.
0: And he has succeeded to the extent that anybody in this lineup has against Schlittler. 4-for-14 with three runs batted in. That's the most of any major league hitter driving in runs against Schlittler. Right on right. First and second, nobody out. The pitch, late on a fastball, fouls it away. 99 on the four-seamer, going to 0-1.
1: And that start against the Red Sox, Cam Schlittler did not have a plate appearance with a runner in scoring position. He's two batters in, and he's already got a guy in scoring position with this guy at the plate.
0: Both teams coming out aggressive. Schlittler has thrown four pitches, and the Rays have offered three of them.
2: I really like this. It's a stall tactic to see. We see it all the time, right? We've seen it more than ever now down the stretch and in postseason. The pitch comp. The catcher or the pitcher is like, this isn't working. Something, he's not getting the sign. Umpire now goes to the mound, and they try to figure out as if you were in the old school Radio Shack trying to figure it out. But I'll tell you this, though. The fastball is the answer for a lot of hitters in this lineup, but not against Junior Caminero. He loves his heater. You have to be able to bend it. You have to be able to change the shape and the eye level of any pitch that you throw against him.
1: And Eddie, when it comes to bat speed, where is this guy in today's game?
2: 100th percentile. He's number one. Number two, Giancarlo Stanton. But this right here is the epitome of what baseball is all about right now with bat speed.
0: And it's only the bottom of the first inning. So everything appears to be figured out pitch-com-wise. Diaz at second, Aranda at first. 0-1 the count against Caminero. Here comes the 0-1. It's in the dirt. One ball, one strike. A curveball against which he does not fare very well. He slugged 481 against curveballs. Only changeups gave him more difficulty this year.
2: Cam's curve has a 44.2% whiff rate. That's elite.
0: 42 home runs this year for Caminero, second in the American League. The pitch. He takes a strike. It's 1-2.
2: Great pitch at the bottom of the zone with the heater. Caminero looking for something up. Instead, Schlittler goes down.
0: Schlittler, from the stretch, briefly covers his left ears. The crowd silences for a moment. First and second, nobody out. The 1-2 pitch. Swing and a tapper foul behind home on the ground. Still one ball, two strikes.
1: Schlitter doesn't show a whole lot of emotion, but he is a wildly competitive guy. As Aaron Boone told us before the last start, he comes to eat your face. That is an aggressive pitcher.
2: Have you ever used that phrase before, Tim?
1: Not until Booney told me that.
0: That was a direct quote, Eddie. Still 1-2 after a foul ball. Open stance for Caminero. The pitch down and in. Coming in near those light blue shoes that he wears. Two balls, two strikes.
2: What makes Caminero so impressive is, yes, the bat speed, but how long he also keeps the bat head in the zone. That gives him an opportunity to be able, even when he's full, to barrel baseballs.
0: Schlitter comes set. Glove just above the belt buckle. A long look at second, the 2-2. Swing and it hit a mile high down the third baseline, but foul. That may have hit the roof. I don't even know where that ended up, but he was out in front there on that pitch. If he times that up, it's a three-run homer.
2: That was 112 miles per hour off the bat, and I have a feeling it poked a hole in the middle roof.
0: My goodness. So it's still 2-2. Runners at first and second. Bottom one, no score. Nobody out. Schlitter steps off, and the crowd lets him hear about it. So pregame Saturday, he's up at the podium knowing he's going to be the starter here in game number two, and he goes, it's kind of like a home game pitching at the Trop. Biggest crowd here for a Yankees-Rays game this year was 21,620. 2-2 pitch, and it's a chopper to short. Lombard up the middle. That can't flip to second one. A falling throw to first, and it gets away from Garcia. Here comes Diaz in to score. And chaos ensues on the base paths as Caminero goes headfirst into second base. He's in there safely. Chisholm tried to go the extra mile. He threw it away from Garcia at first. And in the bottom of the first, it's the Rays up 1-0 over the Yankees.
2: All right, so there was no need whatsoever for Jazz Chisholm after he received the ball and they got the force out to try to throw Junior Caminero out of first base. There was no play.
1: Eddie, he was totally off balance there. His back was to first base. Eat the ball and keep the guy out of scoring position.
2: And keep the double play in order with Caminero at first base. That did not happen. Yankees open the door as the Tampa Bay Rays do exactly what they always do. Apply pressure on defenses.
0: It's a fielder's choice and an error on Yankees second baseman Jazz Chisholm. Second error of the inning. And it brings up the cleanup hitter, Liam Hicks. A patient hitter, more walks than strikeouts this year. Left-handed bat. Caminero with a dirty jersey at second. The pitch. He takes a strike, 0-1, remember, looking at a cutter.
2: Just think about how many pitches now, how many extra pitches Cam Schlitter has to throw. The error of McMahon, that adds pitches. Also, the throw now, it will add as well if there's a ground ball and a potential double play that now will not happen.
0: 0-1, the delivery. And it's another strike, another cutter, 0-2.
1: Remember what Aaron Boone said about the Rays. It's a misnomer that they never beat themselves. They make mistakes, they run into outs, they make errors. But they make you make more mistakes than the opponent does. And that's happening again in the first inning here with their fearless play.
0: So an arduous first inning. Schlitter's at 12 pitches, just one out. The 0-2 pitch to Hicks. After a look at second, pitch clock is down to three. Here it is. And he looks at strike three called. He didn't take the bat off his shoulder. He's now looking back at the plate, extending his right hand toward Austin Wells, kind of wondering what's going on here. Is there a question of interference, perhaps? And Kevin Cash has come out, and Jeremy Rehack, the home plate umpire, is looking over to Dan Bellino, the crew chief at first base. Now,
2: oh, that's interference.
0: Yeah, so it was a check swing by Hicks, and it looks like the bat head got the glove of Yankees catcher Austin Wells.
2: Yeah, and we've seen this in the past, especially with two strikes. Pitch right down the middle. But Hicks's bat head stays in the zone and deep in the zone, and it clips Wells's mitt. Now, he would have never have made contact, but the rules are the rules. And we've seen this often in Major League Baseball. This is another break now for the Tampa Bay Rays.
0: So it is officially under review. We got to look at it on the

0: Scoreboard in right field on the video board.
1: Overturned. It was catcher's interference. The batter is awarded first base. Tampa Bay will retain its challenge.
0: And it's the third error in four batters against the Yankees to open this game.
2: Yeah, all you need now is the shortstop and the first baseman to commit errors, but this is huge. Again, added pitches. You can continue to compound a mistake early on that you cannot allow against the Tampa Bay Rays.
0: Chandler Simpson, the number five hitter, comes up with runners at first and second, one down. First pitch, he squares to bunt and pulls back, takes a strike. Nothing in one. And Tim, you had an article on ESPN.com this morning about the best bunting team in baseball.
3: Right. They bunt more often and they bunt better than ever. And this guy, Simpson, had 14 bunt hits this year, second most in the major leagues.
0: He led the American League in singles and stolen bases. The pitch. And he hits it one hop, second base, Chisholm to second. It's a high throw that pulled Lombard off the bag, but he went back and got his foot on the base. He gets the out there, and that means Simpson is safe at first because there was never an opportunity to throw. Don't know if the Rays have any inclination to challenge this, but as it stands, it's first and third with two out.
2: Two things. One, I am surprised at Jazz Chisholm. When he threw it and overthrew it, great play by Lombard to get back on the bag and get the force out and have the presence of mind in doing so. But that's usually a ball that's hit hard enough and you flip it backhand to the shortstop instead of turning overhand to try to get the out.
0: 1-0 Rays, last of the first. Runners at the corners for Victor Mesa, who swings at the first pitch and misses on a curveball, 0-1.
3: Well, that will not go as an error, but that was a poorly thrown ball by Jazz Chisholm. He gave him no chance to get a double play there, even against a really fast runner.
0: Time called by Mesa, who steps out. And what is? When does he do it?
3: So we were told by Kevin Cash before game one, if he goes down 0-1, he always calls a timeout. And he did it twice with 2-0-1 counts in game one. And he did it again tonight.
0: Caminero at third, Simpson at first, Mesa the batter, 0-1 the count, two down. 1-0 Rays, last of the first. The pitch, swing and a fly ball foul, third base side out of play, 0-2. And how big would it be in a three-error inning to give up just one run?
2: Yeah, well, this is where I think Kevin Cash could get creative. You have one of the fastest runners in the game at first base. Caminero should take a big lead with McMahon way apart from him at third. And try to steal. I would not throw through if I'm the Yankees.
0: The pitch. Line drive foul. Out of play. Third base side again. Still 0-2.
2: I'm in shock right now that Simpson is still at first base and hasn't attempted to go to second.
0: 46 stolen bases this year for Chandler Simpson. Garcia holds the bag at first. As Eduardo said, McMahon well off the line at third. Schlittler's 19th pitch. There goes Simpson, swinging a ground ball, second base. To his right, Chisholm's up with it. He throws to first, and the inning is over. One run on the board. The Yankees commit three errors. The Rays got just one hit, and at the end of a busy first, it's the Rays won, the Yankees nothing. This is the American League Division Series on ESPN Radio and the ESPN app presented by Gusto.
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2: Rays up over the Yankees 1-0 as we go to the second here at Tropicana Field. And don't miss the Dodgers and the Braves in the National League Division Series presented by AbbVie tomorrow at 5:30 Eastern on FS1 and ESPN Radio. That series tied 1-1. It'll be Yoshinobu Yamamoto and Chris Sale as your starting pitchers tomorrow. Here in St. Petersburg, Florida, with Eduardo Perez and Tim Kirchen, I'm Mike Cousins. That was a disastrous first inning for the Yankees in terms of errors, Tim. Three of them, and haven't seen that in several generations.
3: Right, and they're the first team to make three errors in an inning of a postseason game since the Rangers in 2015. But 65 years since the Yankees did that.
4: I'm wondering, because we don't have a vantage point from that dugout, but I guarantee you there was one of the coaches, if not Aaron Boone, might have had some words with some of those players as soon as they came in, and it's an entirety of the team. They have to wake up.
3: Eddie, again, this is the postseason. You're playing an elite defensive team in the Rays.
2: Spencer Jones leads off for New York. Freddie Peralta's first pitch. A fastball swung on and missed. Nothing and one.
4: Fastball upstairs against Spencer Jones. Everyone in the league knows that's a big hole for him in his swing path.
2: 0-1. Swing a high fly ball center field. The shortstop Walls pointing up. Johnny DeLuca in center is too deep.
3: The
2: ball hit one of the rings up above the field and came down. Is that Palacios who grabbed that? That was the second baseman. No, it was Mesa.
3: Victor Mesa caught that ball. It hit the ring. Johnny DeLuca completely lost where it was after it hit the ring. It came down.
2: Now all six umpires are coming in shy of second base to talk about it. To give you the picture, there are four rings, each one larger than the next, coming down from the ceiling here at Tropicana Field. If it hits either of the first two and comes down in play, the ball is just in play. If it hits the lower of the two in play, it's a home run. So the A and the B, A is the highest and the smallest, B is the second below that. If it hits either of those, if it's in play, it's just able to be caught, as it was by the right fielder Mason.
4: Right, and to me, this one hit the B ring. That's the second from top to bottom. He should be out.
5: After a full consultation, it is determined that the ball did fall down. The batter is out.
2: And so looking at the replay of that, DeLuca was deep in center field. He starts pointing up to signal to the rest of his teammates, hey, that ball hit the circle up above us. Make sure you get under it. And they did.
4: Can you imagine a World Series of the Milwaukee Brewers and Tampa Bay Rays, and we have to deal with rings and lines and everything already twice in this postseason? Has it affected the rules? And the rules are the rules.
3: Right.
4: And the thing is, the Tampa Bay Rays, before the season starts, they are the ones that incorporate the rules. The Major League Baseball follows those rules, and those are the rules that were told to us when we were getting ready to broadcast 2 days ago.
3: What a heads-up play by Victor Mesa Jr., recognizing the center fielder lost the ball on that, so he ran over to help and got it after it hit the ring.
2: So after all that, which I want to make note, the official play-by-play data shows Spencer Jones flied out sharply to right fielder Victor Mesa. Disagree with that. And now here's George Lombard Jr., who takes a fastball for ball one.
4: And to put a bow on it, if you're listening and you're driving, if you would have hit it and there wouldn't have been any rings, that would have been a can of corn in center field.
2: 0-1, swing and a miss at a 96-mile-an-hour fastball, 0-2.
4: It's not like the ring prevented it from leaving the ballpark.
2: No, likely a shallow center field pop-up. Pitch to Lombard, swinging a grounder to short. Walls to his left, on the run, throws sidearm, and retires the Yankees shortstop. It's five up and five down for Freddie Peralta, who looks pretty dialed in. The fastball averaging 2 to 3 miles an hour more than what his average is.
4: We're early in this game, Tim, but the defense for the Rays has shown up. Even when it hits the rings or on the ground balls, they've been solid. They do not beat themselves up defensively.
2: Rays 1, Yankees nothing. Top of the second. Jazz Chisholm, the batter, left-handed hitter. Swing and a miss over top of a changeup at 90 miles an hour, 0-1.
3: That's 14 pitches. Only two of them have been for balls, and the Yankees are hacking at virtually everything here.
2: The pitch out in front, swinging a chopper foul to the first base dugout. No balls, two strikes on Chisholm.
4: And you have to love the conviction that Freddy Peralta has on every pitch on that mound.
2: The American League Pitcher of the Month in September. Bounces on his left foot in the 0-2 pitch. Low, and a changeup in the dirt, 1-2.
3: So that was a relatively easy play for Taylor Walls because he's so good out there. As Kevin Cass says, the pitchers on our team believe that he can walk on water. That's how good he is defensively.
2: 1-2. Swing and a foul back behind home plate on the ground. Chisholm just grazing that ball and stays alive. Taylor Walls, the shortstop for the Rays, 21 defensive runs saved this year. That was best among shortstops in the sport. Behind him, Johnny DeLuca in center field, third in that metric among center fielders. Another 1-2, Peralta to Chisholm with two out. Swinging a pop-up, and it's behind home. That'll reach the seats. 1-2 to Chisholm with two down and nobody on.
3: Eddie, in the history of baseball, I've never seen a bad defensive team go a really long way in the postseason. If you catch it every day, you have a chance to be competitive in the postseason. And that's what the Rays do exceptionally well.
2: Another two-strike pitch. Chisholm lets a fastball go high, 2-2.
4: Now, Freddy Peralta on that one quick pitched and did a slide step as he pitches from the stretch to Jazz Chisholm, trying to get him off guard and off balance.
2: And Jazz calls time. Steps out, kicking his knees in the air as if he needed to stretch here in this tense moment. 1-0 Rays, top of the second inning. Tampa Bay took a 1-0 series lead on Saturday night. Best of five here in the division series. 2-2. Down and away to Chisholm, and he works it to 3-2.
4: Think about Freddy Peralta. He's 6 feet tall, but his extension release point is 6 feet 6 inches. So he really gets out there and extends it. And it appears to be a lot faster than what it looks.
2: Payoff pitch, hammered foul on the first base side. On the ground toward the Yankees bullpen, still 3-2 from Peralta, who, when he came here working with pitching coach Kyle Snyder, said, "I don't feel the need to be perfect anymore. He's got a great defense behind him. That's probably a big part of it." His 10th postseason appearance, the first 9 with Milwaukee. Second 3-2 to Chisholm. Swing and a miss. He struck him out on a curveball. He's got 6 up, 6 down, and caps off both of the first 2 innings with a strikeout.
4: And that's the first time that Uncle Charlie shows up at the trap for Freddy Peralta. And it's a curveball. It stays up just a spin. As Jazz Chisholm read it wrong, and that's exactly what Freddy wanted.
2: The Rays will have the bottom third of their order coming up in the bottom of the second inning with a 1-0 lead over the Yankees. This is the American League Division Series on ESPN Radio and the ESPN app presented by Gusto. 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
2: At Tropicana Field in St. Petersburg, Florida, it's the last of the second inning. Rays 1, Yankees nothing. Mike Cousins, Tim Kurkjian, Eduardo Perez. One run, one hit for the Rays. The Yankees have gone 6 up and 6 down against Freddy Peralta. And if there were a pitcher other than perhaps this year's Cy Young Award winner in the American League on the mound, it might be a different game than 1-0 right now.
3: Cam Schlindler is not going to lose his composure, even though his team just became the first team since the 1909 Tigers to make 3 errors in the first inning of a postseason game.
2: Some would say that team was unwatchable, but they did make it to the World Series, so you never know. It is an uphill climb for a team that loses the first game of a best of five, as the Yankees did. Johnny DeLuca leads off here for the Rays, last of the second, right on right. First pitch, swing and a miss, fastball at 97. In MLB postseason history, the team that wins game one in the best of five goes on to win almost 75% of the time. Teams that go up 2-0 at home, 92% of the time. That's what's at stake here tonight. The 0-1. DeLuca lashes it foul, right side, third deck. No balls, two strikes. Tim, you and I had a great conversation with Cam Schlindler as he got ready on Saturday to watch Gerrit Cole take the mound. And he's just 25 years old, Schlindler, in his first full Major League season. Here's the pitch, hit well on a line left field. Bellinger going back, it's into the corner, and that ball's off the top of the wall. It bounces back into play. It's a full sprint for Bellinger trying to get it. He picks it up after a big turn by DeLuca at second base, and DeLuca dives back in safely, claps his hands as he stands up, delivering a leadoff double for the Rays here, bottom two.
4: So the last 14 days of the season, the OPS for DeLuca was over 1,000. He's swinging the bat well with two strikes. Cam Schlindler throws him a breaking pitch, and it gets hit. And I'll be honest with you, Tim. It's the first time in the postseason I see this curveball get hit the way that DeLuca hit it. Again, runner in scoring position, no outs for the Tampa Bay Rays.
2: Left-handed batter Richie Palacios. Corner infielders in for the Yankees. DeLuca at second, nobody out. The pitch. Up and away for ball one.
4: Don't like how close Garcia is at first base. He's going to back up a couple steps, but he's at least 3 feet in front of first base, anticipating the bunt.
2: Garcia, where the turf meets the dirt. McMahon closer at third. 1-0 pitch, line drive foul, third base side. One ball and one strike. And we just got to look at the slow motion replay of that ball.
3: A foot.
2: Less than a foot.
3: That's would have been a home run with 6 more inches.
2: So close. Hit off the yellow line atop the wall. That's 11 feet out there. He hit it about 10 feet 8 inches. 1-1 to Palacios. Swinging a pop-up. It's third base side and over the Rays dugout into the seats. 1-2.
4: I thought you were going to say over the ring into the seats.
2: I don't want to have discussions about the rings that hang above the field here.
4: But if that would have hit the ring, it would have been automatic foul ball, because if it hits in the foul territory, it's a dead ball.
2: 1-2. 25 pitches in for Schlindler. And the pitch. Grounder, third base. McMahon's got it between the legs. Looks to Luca back to second. Throws to first in time. And Palacios is retired. One down.
4: I'll be straight up with you. That's a tough play. The one McMahon made look easy, caught it with one hand, but when a screamer down low goes towards third base, it's coming with a different spin, and McMahon made that one look easy.
2: And it hit the heel of his glove. If that goes an inch or two higher, that could bounce off his wrist and be a totally different play.
4: That would be another error.
2: Three of them in the first inning for the Yankees. McMahon had the first of them. Chisholm had one, and a catcher's interference the other. Here's Taylor Walls, who is a very capable bunter, and that might be selling him short. with what he can do laying them down.
3: 11 bunt singles this year out of 19 attempts. Ryan McMahon way in on the grass at third just in case he wants to push one down the third baseline.
2: DeLuca at second. The shortstop Lombard hovers behind him. And the pitch is just outside. One ball, no strikes to the switch hitting walls hitting from the left side.
3: He's also very adept at dragging a ball between the pitcher's mound and first base, and there is a ton of room there because Jazz Chisholm, of course, as he should be, is playing back.
2: Almost all the way to where the dirt meets the grass for Chisholm at second base. Schlittler with a 1-0. Swinging a pop-up just above us. Behind home plate, out of play. One ball, one strike on Walls.
3: What was your note yesterday on Walls' home runs this year?
2: He hit two home runs this year, and they were not only on the same day, they were in the same game, and they were in consecutive trips to the plate.
4: And one left-handed, one right-handed.
2: He does it all, folks. And the best defensive shortstop this year in baseball. 1-1 to Walls, swinging a ground ball to the right side of the infield. Chisholm at second, fields on the grass, throws to first. That retires Walls. It also allows DeLuca to scamper over to third base, where he'll stand 90 feet from home with two down and Yandy Diaz the batter.
4: Now, this is going to be an interesting matchup. Yandy Diaz already saw the fastball from Cam Schlittler. The scouting report is you have to challenge him with the heater because he's so good with the off-speed. And it's going to be interesting because DeLuca did hit that off-speed. Let's see how much confidence Cam has in his secondary stuff.
2: It's right on right. Diaz hit a hard grounder to third. That was an error. First pitch here, he lets it go for a strike. Fastball at 98, nothing in one.
3: That was Schlittler's 30th pitch. 26 of them have been for strikes.
2: For what it's worth, his last start against the Rays, intentionally abbreviated, 3 innings, 70 pitches. Right on right, the 0-1. Oh. Whoa, up and in, it gets to the backstop, and then Karam's toward Wells, who goes to get it. DeLuca does not advance from third. Diaz's helmet came off as he just tried to get out of the way, and to Cam Schlittler's credit, he comes up and pats Diaz on the shoulder as if to say, did not mean to come that close to you.
4: Yeah, and that's, and you can tell, but I just do not know how Yandy Diaz got out of the way. Yeah. Helmet stayed on, and then he took his helmet off like, bro, too close to the head. And I get it. When you're coming in the high 90s, close to 100, up and in like that, that takes a tick out of your heartbeat there.
2: That's not reaction time. That's survival instincts for Diaz. 1-1. He waits with an open stance, and the delivery is outside 2-1.
4: It's a tendency also. Usually the next pitch for a pitcher, the fastball is away. Now let's see how he's able to compose himself after that pitch.
2: Schlittler covers his left ear with his glove, now brings his hand set at the belt. It's 2-1, the delivery. Called strike, a sinker at 99 to Diaz, 2-2.
3: I think DeLuca third, Eduardo, thought maybe he got hit by the pitch, plus the ball banked way quickly off of the backstop there. Otherwise, he would have scored.
2: DeLuca led off with a double. Now with two outs, he's at third. 2-2 pitch. Foul back. Got underneath a 98-mile-an-hour fastball. Do you think, Eduardo, that DeLuca could have scored on that ball to the backstop?
4: It came right back. I thought he would have been out. The bounce back, they know this ballpark real well. They know the padding and how it ricochets. It's not a regular back there. That was a good call by DeLuca.
2: Another 2-2 pitch. It's a fastball high. That one came in, but not quite as far as the ball two pitch. So it's 3-2.
4: And every pitch has been velo. There has yet to be a curveball. It's really interesting because that was the pitch. It was the money pitch that gets him out of trouble, but not against Diaz.
2: 36th pitch of the night. And the 3-2 pitch is fouled back on the ground by Diaz.
4: Looks like the weather forecast right now in Tampa Bay. High 90s the entire time.
2: And everybody's sweating. Especially Diaz at the plate and Schlittler on the mound. Rays 1, Yankees nothing. Bottom of the second inning. Game 2 of the division series. payoff pitch part two. And it's ball four high. Diaz, with a momentary glare toward the mound, sheds the white shin guard up the first baseline, first and third. And we've got a mound visit here early in this game for Schlittler, who is shaking.

0: shaking his head as the entire infield converges on the mound. They'll be met by Matt Blake, the pitching coach.
1: Think about all the extra pitches, Tim, that he threw in the first inning. I counted six extra pitches, but they were six high-stress

0: lost Yandy Diaz there. And it brings up a pretty good hitter who decided Saturday's game with a homer.
1: 417 feet to right center field for Jonathan Aranda, who's already 1-for-1 in this game with a first inning single to left. And he's got first and third here with two away and a 1-0 second inning Rays lead. Left-handed batter waits, and the pitch. Swing and a foul tip back to the screen for strike one.
2: Again, going after the first pitch.
1: His home run yesterday was the first Rays home playoff home run since 2021 as they snapped a 7-game postseason losing streak. From the stretch, the 0-1. He thought about it, holds back, and takes a ball, 1-1. Nail-biting moments early here in Game 2 in St. Petersburg, Florida. DeLuca with a leadoff double is at third. Diaz with a two-out walk at first. The 1-1 pitch, there goes the runner. Swing and a pop-up, third base side out of play, and Diaz will go back to first base here with two down.
2: Talk about how difficult it is to get swing and miss against Tampa Bay Rays. This is what they do. They grind at bats. They wear you out. The only swing and miss so far this inning was the first pitch to DeLuca at 97. After that, it's been foul after foul that the Tampa Bay Rays have been forcing Cam Schlittler to throw extra pitches.
1: As a team, they had the least strikeouts in the sport this year. Time is called by Aranda, steps out with a count at 1-2. Not only did their hitters strike out the fewest times, but their pitchers also walked the fewest batters. The only two teams to do that other than this year's Rays, the 06 Twins and the 86 Red Sox, both of which were playoff teams.
2: Let's see if he has confidence in that curveball. This is where he usually throws it with a lot of whiff rate.
1: Runners at the corners, two out, the 1-2. Diaz runs again, swinging a grounder to Chisholm at second base, fields it between the legs, and an easy toss to first retires Aranda and the Rays here in the second inning. They threaten but do not score and strand a pair. And at the end of two at Tropicana Field, it's the Rays 1 and the Yankees nothing. This is the American League Division Series on ESPN Radio and the ESPN app, presented by Gusto.
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1: The Rays lead the Yankees 1-0. Top of the third at Tropicana Field here in St. Petersburg, Florida. For the second straight night, it's the Yankees in search of a hit. Even just one. It took them way long yesterday when Austin Wells hit a double, tried to stretch it into a triple in the eighth, and got thrown out at third, and that was the extent of their offense. Mike Cousins, Tim Kirchen, Eduardo Perez. Our producer is Mike Martino, and our engineer is Jack Maldonado. So Freddie Perel.

0: Acosta, six up, six down, a couple of strikeouts. What's gone well for him so far?
1: Well, I'll tell you this. The ability of being able to get that strike one and using that changeup whenever he wants. But it's off the fastball. He's got more velocity on it. He's pitching up with it, and he's forcing the Yankees to swing the bat.
0: Peralta came over in a deadline move from the New York Mets. That was really a buy-low move for the Rays that has paid off so well for them. He was the American League Pitcher of the Month in September and faces 7, 8, and 9 for the Yankees with Trent Grisham starting off. First pitch, and he bends a curveball in for a called strike one.
2: Eddie, you were talking about the extension. He's got the same extension as Tyler Glasnow, who's 6'8". Freddie Peralta is 6 feet tall.
0: From the stretch, the 0-1. The righty's pitch is swung on, hit high center field. Playable for DeLuca, who comes in and on a trot makes the catch. One away.
2: And Eddie, I've had people, hitters tell me, when you have a shortish pitcher who's got a long extension like that, it throws the hitter off.
1: It catches you off guard completely because you're expecting what you see on the board, 95, let's say 97. Now that looks a mile and a half harder. And what does that do? That makes you miss that baseball by just that much, and it creates soft contact.
0: Austin Wells with one out takes a changeup for a called strike one.
2: He's thrown 24 pitches, 19 of them strikes.
0: Wells deep in the left-hand box. The pitch is in the dirt. One ball, one strike. And for Wells, by any objective measure, did not have, in its totality, a good offensive season. Pitches 186. He was 26% below league average per OPS plus, but his second half was drastically different. Here's the 1-1, and he takes a ball 2-1. He was a top six catcher offensively in the second half of the season, 24% above league average, and that's second only to Atlanta's Drake Baldwin of catchers who are still playing. 2-1 pitch. That's over the plate for a strike. 2-2.
2: Eduardo, there's that heater again, the four-seamer at 97. When you're 3 miles over what you usually throw, that's a pretty big upgrade.
1: Well, he opened him up with a changeup for a strike and another for a ball, and then he follows it up with two straight fastballs. Interesting to see what Freddie decides to go with now.
0: He set down the first seven. The 2-2 pitch, swinging a fly ball down the left field line, tailing foul. And out of play.
1: That's 97 miles per hour with the fastball, speeding up the bat. You have to, as a hitter, think, does he come with the changeup? Does he go with the breaking pitch, the same pitch he struck out Jazz Chisholm with to end the second?
0: 30th pitch of the night is a 2-2. And he misses away. 3 balls, 2 strikes.
1: Went with the changeup away.
0: On the infield, the Rays play the left-handed hitting Wells to pull. The third baseman, Caminero, well off the line. Walls the shortstop up the middle. Payoff pitch to Wells. A swing and a miss. Struck him out. Fastball at 97. Strikeout number 3 for Peralta. Let's pause 10 seconds for station ID. 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
3: 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We're proud to live here, too.
0: Two down, top three. Rays up 1-0 over the Yankees. It's Ryan McMahon at the plate, takes a called strike one after Freddy Peralta's third strikeout of the night.
1: Third strikeout of the night, fourth swing and miss off the fastball tonight as well. There's some life in it.
0: McMahon 0-for-2 yesterday, takes fastball for a strike, nothing in two. So does the swing and miss on the fastball tell you they're sitting changeup?
1: It tells you also there's life. Let's give credit to that fastball. There's life on the fastball right now. Second time around the order is going to be interesting. But right now, that fastball is playing up for Freddie.
0: Crowd is roaring. Peralta's 0-2 to McMahon. Just high with a fastball, 1 ball, 2 strikes.
2: McMahon 1-for-14 lifetime against Peralta and down 1-2 in the count here.
0: They had options, you know. Anthony Volpe 4 at bats against Peralta. Caballero just 2. 1-2 off the plate with a changeup. 2 balls, 2 strikes.
1: Sometimes I like playing guys that have a little bit of a flair for the dramatic. Caballero is one guy.

0: that was a former Ray that was antsy to get in there, try to beat his former team.
1: The 2-2 pitch. Swing and a pop-up. This is playable. Third base side. Caminero into foul territory. Under it. Makes a two-handed catch. And the inning is over. Freddy Peralta is matching what Drew Rasmussen did yesterday. He has not allowed a base runner through three at the end of two and a half. Rays one, Yankees nothing. 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
1: The Rays have a 1-0 series lead in this best of five against the Yankees and a 1-0 lead on the scoreboard tonight as they come to the plate in the bottom of the third. I'm Mike Cousins along with Eduardo Perez and Tim Kirchen. A little bit of a surprise thus far. One, the pitch count for Cam Schlittler. Two, he hasn't recorded a strikeout. And he was one of the best in the sport this year at doing that.
0: I'll be honest with you. He needs to use his curveball a little bit more. He's been reluctant to go to the curveball, and then when he did, it wasn't thrown with conviction, and DeLuca made him pay for it with two strikes. After that curveball he saw from DeLuca, we haven't seen another one.
5: Six in the third innings against the Red Sox. 10 strikeouts, 3 base runners allowed. 2 innings, he's allowed 5 base runners and no strikeouts. He just doesn't look, Eddie, like you said, at the dominant Cam Schlittler that we've seen 3 times in his postseason career.
1: He starts off with a challenge. It's Junior Caminero. Right on right. First pitch, bottom three. Swing and a miss. 0-1.
0: And there it is. That's that curveball. You need to be able to use it aggressively. He had a high uptick against the Red Sox in the wild card with it, and it worked for him.
1: It was a major increase in curveball usage. Here comes Schlittler with an 0-1 to Caminero. Swing and a flare. Left center field. It's falling fast, and it touches down for a base hit. He goes into shallow left center field, reaching out over the plate, extending the bat, and it's a leadoff single for the Rays third baseman.
0: Everybody talks about the power of Caminero. 45 home runs last year, 42 this year. The plate discipline is really the story for him. His discipline at the plate, unbelievable. 41 walks in 2025. This year, 79. Just tells you how much he's grown in that batter's box.
1: Caminero at first for Liam Hicks. The pitch. Looks at a strike 0-1.
5: Now, one Red Sox got on base to start an inning in that start, and the Rays are 3-for-3 in this game with their leadoff hitters.
1: Error, double, single. And each of the first three innings. Luis Garcia guards first base with Caminero there. 0-1 to Hicks. Swinging a pop-up off the hands towards short. Lombard coming over, but it's McMahon, the third baseman, who makes the catch. And that's out number one.
0: And if you're worried, don't worry. There weren't any rings that low in this ballpark.

0: Chandler Simpson will be the batter here with one out and a 1-0 lead. Rays over the Yankees. McMahon well in at third base. Fastest player in baseball, home to first, is batting right now for Tampa Bay. Pitch. And it's low, 1-0.
1: Really good bat-to-ball skill for Simpson.
0: Does not hit for power, but led the American League singles, stolen bases. Multi-hit games as well, 1-0. And it's low, 2 balls, no strikes.
2: And more singles in one season than any Ray in their history.
0: Sat out the final 2 games of the regular season after fouling a ball off his foot, but with the layoff they had, it's enough time to get him back to full strength, so good to go. 2-0 pitch. He pokes it down the left field line, and that touches turf for a base hit. Caminero stops at second base. Bellinger throws it back into the infield, and it's a single. No surprise for Chandler Simpson. First and second for the Rays with one down.
1: How about Chandler Simpson? He knows who he is. He's a line drive ground ball machine. And that's exactly what he has to be able to get on, create a little havoc. This time, Caminero in front of him gets the second. Give a lot of credit to Cody Bellinger, who got the ball in a hurry back to the infield.
2: He has really perfected that line drive to the opposite field, and it worked perfectly there.
0: It's Victor Mesa, who's 0-for-1, was on fire in the month of September. Schlittler steps off. Victor Mesa in September hit .355 with a .1015 OPS.
2: All while playing a brilliant defensive right field. Another guy, Eddie, they just got and got better.
0: First pitch is low to Mesa, 1-0.
1: I'm a little confused here with Cam Schlittler not using the curveball as much as he should. The one pitch so far that I believe could help him out get out of big innings.
0: First and second, the 1-0 pitch. Down and in. Almost scorching the shoelaces on Mesa. 2 balls and no strikes. And Eduardo, you mentioned the curveball usage. In his last start, wild card round against Boston, threw a career high 32 of them, more than a quarter of his pitches. That was the most he'd ever thrown. Previous high was 20, and you wonder now if he's thinking, well, they expected me to do that, so I got to go back and do something else, or is it a different problem for Schlittler tonight?
1: Yeah, 7 curveballs so far tonight, but most of them came in that first inning, trying to get out of a little bit of trouble. Wasn't able to do a lot of it in the second. Thrown 2 so far this inning for strikes.
0: 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A drone flies overhead. Purple, yellow, and white lights illuminate the white roof here at Tropicana Field as a meeting at the mound is ended by home plate umpire Jeremy Rehak as Austin Wells walks behind him as the Yankees strategize here with Caminero at second, Simpson at first, one out, and the count 2-0 on Victor Mesa.
2: And this is the 50th pitch of this game for Schlittler, and every one of them has been stressful.
0: Slightly bent at the waist, waiting to get the right sign. Comes set, looks at second. Schlittler with a long pause, his 2-0 pitch. And Mesa swings, pops it foul, out of play to the third base side. It's 2 balls and 1 strike.
1: Pitch, he went with the curveball. I'm telling you, it's the one pitch that it's hard to square up. Give a lot of credit to DeLuca, who was able to square it up, but it's not too often that it happens.
0: And Mesa called time, not in his usual 0-1 count, but instead 2-1.
1: But it's after the first strike.
0: Still consistent nevertheless. 51 pitches in for Schlittler here in the bottom of the third. The 2-1. And it's a swing and a line drive left center field. Bellinger on the move, tracks it down in the alleyway for the second out of the inning. Always gold glove caliber defense out there. Not a 10 out of 10 difficulty, but if it touches down, it could be dangerous. Instead, Mesa's retired. Runners hold at first and second.
1: Well, I'll say this. It doesn't look like a 10 out of 10 difficulty because it's the way he got the jump. That ball for a lot of left fielders is trouble, especially in this ballpark where some of the lights are down low, and it could get in there.
2: Eddie, you played the outfield in this place, right?
1: Terribly.
0: He put the outfielders in peril with his hitting.
1: Just don't ask Lou Piniella about me.
0: Johnny DeLuca, the batter, 1-for-1 with a double that was nearly a homer. And the pitch, he swings and rolls it to short. Lombard scoops, goes the short way to Chisholm at second, and the inning is over. The Rays have had runners on the bases. They've stranded six through three innings, but they don't get any across. At the end of three, it's still Tampa Bay 1, New York nothing. This is the American League Division Series on ESPN Radio and the ESPN app presented by Gusto.
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6: Jim Basco on our Baseball Tonight studios. The Chicago White Sox have not lost a game this postseason.
7: First base side of the hill, the turn from Taylor. And the one strike pitch. Swing and a ball hit in the air, left center field. Doyle going back. He's onto the track at the fence, leaps, and he makes the catch at the base of the fence. In deep left center field, and that will do it. And the White Sox have taken a 2-0 lead in this series. Leaping catch by Doyle to end the ball game, and the White Sox win game two by a final of 4-3.
6: Roxy Bernstein right here on ESPN Radio. Sox up 2-0 in the series. They're 4-0 this postseason. Home teams are 3-22 when losing the first two at home in a best-of-five game three from Wrigley Field in Chicago. Comes your way on Wednesday. Our coverage comes your way at 3:30 Eastern. Meantime, the way this game has played out thus far, Mike Cousins, the Yankees got to feel good, down only 1-0 on to the fourth inning.
0: Well, Jim, especially because the Guardians got out to a 2-0 lead with some defensive mistakes in the first inning by Chicago, and the White Sox ended up winning, and they'll have a chance to clinch a playoff series at home. The only other time they've done that, Game 6 of the 06 World Series in a crosstown game against the Cubs. Helps to have the Vicar of Christ on your side this time, I suppose.
8: White Sox have won 4 games in this postseason, all on the road, and today was the first of the four which they actually trailed in a game.
0: And the winner of that series will take on the winner of this series in the American League Championship Series. Every pitch of the postseason right here on ESPN Radio.
1: Just makes a lot of sense. The Pope went on the road to Mexico to become a Pope, as he was a cardinal there in Mexico, so might as well, right? White Sox go on the road.
0: Or as the rest of us know, I'm just Bob from the South Side. Mike Cousins, Tim Kirkchen, Eduardo Perez. It's the top of the fourth inning here at Tropicana Field. The Yankees have not had a base runner yet against Freddy Peralta. The 30-year-old veteran in his 10th postseason game faces the top of the order in Ben Rice, who takes a breaking ball for strike one.
1: I think the Pope will be listening to ESPN Radio in the World Series if he's...
0: The app is now available in Vatican City. Here's the 0-1 pitch. Down and away, 1-1. Do you think that they would tell you if you were geofenced in Latin if he wasn't able to get it in Vatican City? We'll check on that tonight. 1-1, the count to Rice. The pitch outside low, 2-1.
8: I'm sure he's the only Pope ever that has seen the White Sox play in short pants, which they did.
0: They've got the seat marked at Wrigley Field where he was for the 05 World Series. 2 balls, 1 strike. Here it comes. Rice, big swing and a miss. Whiffed on a changeup. It's 2-2.
1: Yeah, that pitch has really worked for Freddy Peralta this evening. remember, 8 left-handed hitters, and he has to be able to use it, and he has to change the repertoire second time around.
0: 3 strikeouts thus far, his 2-2 pitch, swinging a high fly right field, and Ben Rice has the Yankees on the board. It's a tie game at 1. Rice goes yard. He rounds second base, heading for third. The Yankees' third base dugout is jubilant. He was the star of the wild card series, and he brings them to life here in the division series. A 1-1 game in the fourth.
1: Well, he got him out on a fastball in his first at-bat. Shows him a fastball for a called strike, and then goes back-to-back-to-back-to-back changeups. And Ben Rice read it well and has tied it with one swing of the bat.
2: Well, this is his 9th game this year in this ballpark, and he's got 6 homers. Needless to say, he sees it well in this place.
0: The Yankees fans have come to life here in Florida. Cody Bellinger swings and fouls away a first pitch fastball, 0-1.
2: Let's not forget Ben Rice in game 1 against the Red Sox. First Yankee ever, 4 hit game, 2 homers, 6 RBIs.
0: 0-1, swing and a miss, and the count nothing and 2. Eduardo, we saw a home run yesterday from Jonathan Aranda. What was the pitch he hit?
1: Oh, it was a changeup.
0: And Ben Rice did the same.
1: Right there, changeup to catch it out front. If it stays up, it goes a long way.
0: 0-2 to Bellinger. Checks his swing, fastball up. He didn't go, 1-2.
1: And now Freddie can't get away from the changeup. It's about where you place the pitch. It has to be down and away against the lefties.
0: 1-2. Poked to the left side of the infield, past the diving Walls at shortstop, and into left field. That's a base hit. Walls, with a left-handed batter at the plate, was playing up the middle, went to his right, and his dive did not get the job done. It's a single for Bellinger.
1: But 9 out of 10 times, Walls makes this play. He's playing up the middle. He dove, but he dove in a different angle. And I think he believed that he was going to catch this ball, but the mitt on his backhand actually got in the line of sight of where the ball was going to go, and he whiffed it.
0: Luis Garcia Jr. digs in. Nobody out. Runner at first. First pitch swinging. Pops it up on the infield. Caminero, the third baseman, waves his hands in a circle 3 times and makes the catch in the base path between second and third. Freddy Peralta maybe can have his heart rate settle down now, getting the first out here in the fourth inning.
1: But for a second, I thought Junior Caminero was going to allow that ball to drop. That way, Bellinger, who was on top of the bag at first base, who is faster, you could then force him out at second and have the slower Garcia up at first instead of Bellinger.
0: The power alley of the Yankee lineup continues. Spencer Jones, 0-for-1. The pitch, up and away, a fastball, 1-0.
2: Like you said, Eddie, everything up to Spencer Jones.
1: It has to be. The only thing he can catch up is the changeup.
0: Bellinger at first, the pitch, swinging a ground to second base. Palacios backhands to second, 1. A rocket to first is not in time, despite Wall's best effort. It was not hit particularly hard, and the double play was always going to be iffy there.
1: He could run, Tim.
2: Oh, my goodness. 6'7". His running speed is as good as almost anyone on the team. I know you interviewed him today, Mike. He once explained to me, he said, I don't look at myself as a big baseball player. I look at myself as an athlete in a big body. And that athleticism we've seen multiple times in this postseason, he can really run.
0: So it's Jones replacing Bellinger at first. Tie game at 1 on a Ben Rice solo home run. Top of the fourth, 2 down. George Lombard Jr. ready to a righty. The pitch down and away. Fastball got away a little bit there from Peralta. Backhanded by the catcher, Hicks, 1-0.
1: It has to be a little different for Peralta, who throws 3 quarters, not over the top, and a low 3 quarters. And this is the only right-handed hitter he faces in
0: Hicks
1: the lineup.
0: Sets up away, the 1-0 pitch. Swinging a high pop. Second base, Palacios waves his arms and onto the turf, makes the catch, and the inning is over. But the Yankees are on the board. Their first run of the series comes in a Ben Rice home run.
1: Yeah, Ben Rice showing his pop and showing why the offense for him worked all season long. This is their power threat in the lineup. And their power threat came through. 41 homers, 97 RBIs during the regular season. Adds now to his postseason numbers.
0: Middle of the fourth in a new game. Rays and Yankees tied at one. This is the American League Division Series on ESPN Radio and the ESPN app presented by Gusto.
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0: The Rays and Yankees tied at one as we go to the bottom of the fourth here at Tropicana Field. Don't miss the Brewers and Padres in the National League Division Series presented by AbbVie tomorrow night, 9 Eastern. That's extra coffee, Tim, after your 6 a.m. flight to New York tomorrow. 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
8: Extra diet Mountain Dew, Mike. I've had two cups of coffee in my life, and I'm 70 years old.
0: My cousins, Tim Kirch and Eduardo Perez, with you here as this game has been renewed after a Ben Rice home run. Two hits in the fourth for the Yankees after one yesterday. Richie Palacios, Taylor Walls, Yandy Diaz, 8-9-1 for the Rays, last of the fourth. So the big right-hander gets ready to go and fires. He starts off the fourth with a curveball on the inside corner. Strike one to Palacios.
1: Now it's Cam Schlittler's time to be able to put a goose egg up. Rice ties it. Now this is where the studs come into play on the mound.
0: Can he get a strikeout as well? 0-1 pitch. Swung on, popped up, behind home, out of play. It's nothing and two to Palacios.
1: Aaron Boone would rather take a 1-2-3 short inning because he's been taxed in the first three.
0: Whenever they do have to go to the bullpen, they are certainly confident in it. Behind Gerrit Cole yesterday, three scoreless, hitless innings with Weathers, Blackburn, and Hedrick. 0-2 is a swing and a miss and a curveball in the dirt. Picked up by Wells. He throws to Garcia at first to complete the first strikeout of the night that comes here in the fourth for Cam Schlittler.
1: Tim, three pitches, two curveballs, and a cutter. That's what he has to go to be able to get that swing and miss to get ahead.
8: First strikeout, first leadoff guy, he's retired. This is a guy who struck out 239 guys during the regular season. But, Eddie, this is the sign of a great pitcher. He has struggled from the first pitch. He's got no help from his teammates, and he's still in this game in every way.
0: And he wasn't far off the major league lead in strikeouts either. Pioneered by Jacob Mizorowski. Taylor Walls takes outside 1-0. It was 239 for Schlittler and 252 strikeouts for Jacob Mizorowski. Regular season, he threw a variety of his fastballs. Four-seamer, cutter, sinker, 89% of the time. Highest rate of any starting pitcher. But the results speak for themselves. 1-0. Grounded foul toward the on-deck circle, snagged by Yandy Diaz with his right hand.
8: But, Eddie, each one of those fastballs is different. We have fastball, cutter, and sinker. As a hitter, it's a different look with all three, correct?
1: Correct. And we saw how it gave a lot of headaches to the Yankees with Drew Rasmussen, who pretty much has the same arsenal of fastballs.
0: 1-1 delivery. Fastball up 2-1.
1: You still have to focus on one, and that's the four-seamer. Then you react to the action of the other two.
2: And it's interesting because Freddie Peralta only throws one fastball, and that's a four-seamer.
0: Miz has come with a little bit of extra juice tonight as well. 2-1 pitch. That's a strike to Walls. 2-2. And of the fastballs that Schlittler throws, the four-seamer, the cutter, and the sinker, all three of those are among the top five velocities for a starting pitcher this year in each of their respective categories. He's 60 pitches into his outing. And the 2-2. Swing and a miss. He strikes out Walls. So no strikeouts through three. Back-to-back strikeouts through four. And Eduardo, just like you said, close to that 1-2-3 inning.
1: Yeah, that's what you need. This is why the number ones are number ones. Ted Simmons, Hall of Famer, would say the number ones are thumbs. You don't have many of them. So you got to take care of those thumbs. They're the strongest appendage out of each hand. The Yankees don't have one thumb. They got like four thumbs, but this is the biggest one of all.
0: It's Yandy Diaz, the leadoff man. He's reached on an error and walked tonight. And he swings at the first pitch, hits a line drive deep into the right center field gap. And on the move, Trent Grisham with an extended glove makes the catch in front of the 382 marker. And there is a 1-2-3 inning for Cam Schlittler.
1: Nine pitches, single digits. Be able to get out of it. This is why the New York Yankees love their Cam Schlittler. That's one of the big reasons he's going to end up being the Cy Young in the American League.
2: He is Sergeant Hulko, that's for sure.
0: Trust in the gold glovers behind him. And at the end of four, Yankees and Rays knotted up at one. This is the American League Division Series on ESPN Radio and the ESPN app, presented by Gusto.
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0: For the second time in as many games at Tropicana Field here in St. Petersburg, Florida, this place is packed to the gills. We go to the fifth inning. Yankees and Rays tied at one. Rays were winners 1-0 on Saturday to take a 1-0 series lead in a best of five. Mike Cousins, Tim Kirchner, Eduardo Perez. And after Cam Schlittler got a 1-2-3 inning, now the Yankees will have a chance to try and take the lead here against Freddie Peralta. It begins with Jazz Chisholm, the number six hitter, then Trent Grisham and Austin Wells. Freddie Peralta coming over from the Mets in a trade. He's the AL pitcher of the month in September. His first 23 starts, an ERA near 5.5. His last nine, the ERA at 2.26. Chisholm 0-1 with a strikeout, and the pitch, swing and a miss, that de-helmets him, fell right off his head onto home plate for strike one. He's got the right size. Just the one ear flap, the one over his right ear, closest to the pitcher. 0-1 pitch is in the dirt, a changeup from Peralta, 1-1.
2: The Rays are planning on starting Nick Martinez in Game 3. Yankees will start Max Fried as of now.
0: Here's the 1-1 pitch. Chisholm swings, bounces it towards second. High hop, grabs shoulder level by Palacios, the Brooklyn native. And that retires Chisholm, who ran 85 feet and then turns around and jogs back toward the third base dugout. Trent Grisham coming up. He's 0-for-1. Popped out to center field. The Yankees, one run on two hits. They committed three errors in the first inning. Didn't hurt perhaps as much as it could have as Schlittler got out of trouble. The pitch to Grisham is swung on, club to center field, out right center. DeLuca settles under it. Center fielder's got it. Two up and two down.
1: Yeah, four pitches in, and Freddy Peralta doing the job, and he has to understand also that Kevin Cash has a very well-rested bullpen. And third time around is coming up soon. Not yet. But Kevin Cash has to be wondering, when do I start warming up my guys and not get ambushed just in case?
0: Austin Wells, the batter, left-handed hitter, checks his swing at a pitch low, 1-0.
2: And it's a stronger bullpen than it was a week ago because Tyler Wells is healthy again. Garrett Clevenger is healthy. It's a good pen, and it, as Eddie said, very well rested.
0: Peralta from the stretch, the 1-0 pitch, high, 2-0. And yesterday, the only action out of the bullpen was the closer, Brian Baker, one inning, struck out two. That was your ball game.
1: Yeah, that was two nights ago, too. That's the thing. You had a day off yesterday. You have a day off tomorrow.
0: 2-0 pitch. Swinging a fly ball foul. Third base side out of play, 2-1.
1: Just think about it. Think about if you have a lot of cars in your garage, and they're all and all the tanks are full.
0: I've been to your house. I've seen that, yeah.
1: Right?
0: Yeah.
1: Just imagine. Which one do you want? Do you want the sports car, or do you want the big SUV?
0: 2-1 pitch comes inside, 3-1.
2: Eddie, I have a Honda Accord, and you have a helicopter. I just don't think that's fair.
1: It takes 2 hours for you to get it out of LA, too.
0: Eduardo and LeBron do travel the same way, that's right. 3-1 pitch on the way. Swinging a hard liner down the right field line, and that is a fair ball, and one hops off the wall. There goes Wells around second base. He slides in. The tag from the shortstop. Walls is not in time. Walls with the tag on Wells. And there was no question, guys. He was stopping at second base tonight on a ball into the right field corner.
1: I love this game. I really do. I think everybody on the bench for the Yankees was also hands up. It wasn't just Luis Rojas. As soon as that ball gets hit over there, he's got to bust it. Because give a lot of credit to Victor Mesa Jr. getting that ball in a hurry.
2: Well, if you missed it, Austin Wells made a horrendous base running mistake in game one in the eighth inning. But the flip side of that is he's been swinging the bat pretty darn well lately.
0: Here comes Kyle Snyder, the pitching coach, out to the mound as the action begins. It's going to be double-barreled action in the Rays' bullpen.
1: It's got to be Boozer first because you have Ben Rice on deck. You got a lot of lefties. You need to have a lefty up to force Aaron Boone to make moves.
2: And Boozer is one of four left-handers in this bullpen. Remember, the Yankees went up against the Red Sox that had seven left-handers on their roster, and they hit those left-handers really well. But you're right, Eddie. He's got to get Boozer ready quickly if he's going to have him ready for Rice.
0: Cole Sulcer was warming up, the right-hander, and then he quickly scampered off the mound as Boozer hustled to the bullpen down the right field line. So he's about four or five warm-up pitches in. His most recent one has now gotten past the bullpen catcher and come all the way down in front of home plate. So two down. Wells is at second with a double. Didn't have to worry about whether he'd go to third. It was a close play there, but he beat the throw from Mesa with a very strong arm. And Ryan McMahon is the batter. 1-1 game. Top five. The pitch from Peralta. Swing and a miss. Fastball at 98. Put a little bit more behind that one. McMahon calls time.
1: Yeah, and that's the pitch that I believe McMahon can catch up to because it's a pitch that it falls right in his bat path. Rudy Jaramillo would call it collision hitters.
0: Peralta's 0-1 to McMahon. Checks his swing. Appeal to third. He did go. It's a right fist in the air from DJ Rayburn and an 0-2 hole for McMahon.
1: Pitch up would have been ball one. McMahon chases. Now Peralta has to decide, do I elevate a little bit more or do I go to the changeup down and away?
0: Rice hit his home run last inning off of the changeup. The 0-2 pitch. Fastball up. McMahon lays off. It's 1-2.
1: A non-competitive pitch up in the zone. Just designed to change the eye level. Now you can go to that changeup down and away to try to induce the chase.
0: Wells takes a lead off of second base. Two down here at top five. And a 1-2. Swing and a foul off the hands. Wow. And another fastball.
1: I am surprised he went with the fastball right there. McMahon could have fought that one off. Center field, DeLuca playing pretty deep. Same with Mesa, who has a very good arm. Simpson, you can run on him.
0: Peralta looks back at second. Another 1-2 pitch. Outside, changeup. Two balls, two strikes.
1: Yeah, he misses the opportunity throwing that one earlier, Tim.
2: Huge at bat here because the two best hitters on the Yankees, both left-handed hitters, are coming up next. And Rice, if he gets on, and Bellinger.
0: Peralta, ready. 2-2 to McMahon. Fastball up again. Not even interested in either of those fastballs out of the zone. And the count is 3-2 with Ben Rice waiting, whose solo home run last inning tied this game at one, where we are now in the top of the fifth.
1: How much does it trust this changeup? That's what I would go with right here.
0: Peralta, perspiring, steps off to look back to second base and maybe just buy himself an extra second.
1: Those boos are coming from the Yankee fans.
0: A good mix of both assembled here tonight at the Trot. 3-2. McMahon waits. Peralta deals. And the pitch is high, ball four. He got ahead in the count. Did not offer anything all that enticing to Ryan McMahon. The number nine hitter gets a free pass. And here comes Kevin Cash to make a call to the bullpen.
1: Yeah, this is the right move. This is the right move. Ben Rice, there's no way that you can allow Peralta to face him one more time. The way that Rice has been able to hit Peralta historically, the way we saw it earlier on, no chance. Great job by Peralta.
0: The southpaw Cam Boozer coming out of the bullpen. This is a call to the bullpen with two out here in the top of the fifth. Yankees have two on and a 1-1 game against the Rays. This is the American League Division Series on ESPN Radio and the ESPN app.
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6: Jim Basquiat in our baseball tonight studios. Tomorrow brings back the National League. A pair of game threes. Truist Park in Atlanta. The Dodgers and Braves. Yoshi Yamamoto, Chris Sale. Your mound matchup. That series even at a game apiece. Dave O'Brien, Jessica Mendoza on the call. Coverage comes your way at 5:30 Eastern. And then it's the Brewers and Padres from Petco Park after that dramatic walk-off winner from Milwaukee and Jackson Chourio in game two. Dustin May, Nick Pivetta, your mound matchup. The coverage comes at 9 Eastern. Boog Shambi, Doug Glanville on that call. Brewers up 2-0. Meantime, Freddy Peralta's night is done. Rays in the pen with two outs in the fifth. Two on for Ben Rice. Let's go back to Tim Kirkson, Eduardo Perez, and Mike Cousins.
0: It's lefty on lefty, Jim. Now, Cam Boozer comes out of the pen to try and put this fire out against Rice, who's 1-for-2 with a home run.
2: And Boozer's had a great year, 1.98 ERA, 41 innings, 25 hits, 6 walks, and 45 strikeouts.
0: So their best lefty against the Yankees' 41 home run hitter in the regular season. First and second, Two out. Boozer set. Here's his pitch. Down and away to Rice.

0: Cut fastball for ball one.
1: The sweeper's his out pitch. Just 10.6% usage, but it comes up big in big moments.
0: Lefties hit just 123 against Boozer this year. A lefty, Rice, waits with the open stance. The 1-0 pitch is low and outside again. Two balls and no strikes.
2: 080 against the sweeper, but Eddie hasn't thrown a fastball yet. There's a reason for that, right?
1: Yeah, there's a reason definitely for that. Ben Rice, power to all fields. I wouldn't challenge him here 2-0. I'd make him chase.
0: Boozer stares off into the distance. The 2-0 pitch. Rice takes low again. 3-0.
1: It's a good pitch. Better at bat. Now, I'm Aaron Boone. I give him the green light.
0: How bold will the Yankee DH be? With two teammates aboard and two out, the pitch. He looks at a fastball. It's a strike. 3-1. The Yankees did not have a base runner through three against Freddy Peralta. Rice changed that with a home run last inning. Wells with a double here in the frame. McMahon walked. They're on the bases. The 3-1 pitch. Way low. Ball four. And Rice drops the bat. Third base side. Sheds the batting gloves. The bases will be juiced for Cody Bellinger.
1: And you have to be careful now because Cody Bellinger, man, is he good against left-handed pitching. We've seen it, Tim, all season long. We saw it in the wild card as well. Came into the postseason in 310 against lefties. That's only gone up.
0: Lefties hit 123 against Boozer this year. Left on left. Bases full, two out, first pitch, swinging a fly ball down the left field line. Simpson chasing toward the corner, and it's out of play off of the netting where the low wall juts toward the foul pole. Bellinger just missing there for a long strike one.
2: Again, Boozer only struck out six, walked six batters in 41 innings, so his control is impeccable. And he worked around Ben Rice there, but boy, has he got a tough at bat here.
0: Yankees never had this much hope yesterday. Now a chance to take the lead here in the fifth inning. Time is called. Bellinger steps out. He's got Wells at third, McMahon at second, Rice at first with two out here in the fifth.
1: 0 for 3 lifetime against Boozer.
0: Boozer, glove, sitting belt high, staring toward first base. And he brings his 0-1 home. Bellinger swings, grounds it foul up the first baseline. No balls, two strikes, which gives Boozer a lot more leeway here.
1: It does, but Cody Bellinger, with two strikes, changes his entire approach. Doesn't stride, shortens up, chokes up a little bit on the bat, and tries to use the entire field and forgets about hitting the ball hard, just putting the ball in play.
0: Runners lead at every base. Crowd waving towels overhead. The 0-2 pitch to Bellinger. Swing and a fly ball center field. DeLuca going back. He's at the warning track. He's at the wall. He makes the catch. Not much room to spare. 404 to straightaway center, and Bellinger came up just short. The Yankees leave the bases loaded in the top of the fifth, and it remains a 1-1 ball game here in Game 2 of the American League Division Series. The Rays will have Aranda, Caminero, and Hicks, bottom five. 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
0: Yankees' Cody Bellinger flied out to the warning track in center field in the top of the fifth, leaving the bases loaded and leaving the game tied at one. And Cam Schlittler now goes back to work for New York against Aranda, Caminero, and Hicks. Here on the bottom of the fifth, the Tropicana Field in St. Petersburg, Florida. Mike Cousins, Tim Kirchen, Eduardo Perez along with you here in Game 2. Rays were winners 1-0 on Saturday to start off this series. That was as close as he could get without changing the score on that fly to center field.
1: It really was, and Boozer threw a pitch right down the middle, four-seamer. Cody Bellinger was all over it, but this ballpark was able to hold it.
0: Well, as rocky as the early innings were, three errors in the first, the pitch count rising quickly for Schlittler. He's at 62 pitches here, starting the fifth. The 6-6 right-hander deals to Aranda. Swing and a miss, right through a cut fastball at 92, and the count is 0-1. Schlittler is tall and wears the pants up to the knees. Makes him look even bigger. 0-1. Check swing. Appeal to third. Aranda did not go. One ball and one strike.
2: And we talked about what Schlittler has learned from Gerrit Cole. And he said, I can't believe how quickly Gerrit Cole makes adjustments within the game. And maybe it appears Schlittler's made that adjustment.
0: Wind up the 1-1. It's a ball low, 2-1. And wasn't that a fascinating conversation to hear from Cam Schlittler, the way that he absorbs information, particularly from Cole, but the rest of the staff?
2: Right. He called him an intellectual, and he said, I love to just sit with him and talk to him about what he sees in the game.
0: Still very much a neophyte at this level. 2-1 from the big righty is a called strike, 2-2. Made his postseason debut last year, and for Schlittler today, just his fourth postseason start.
1: Pretty cool so far. We're just in the bottom half of the fifth inning. No challenges yet. Good job behind the plate.
0: Jeremy Rehack, the home plate umpire tonight, part of a six-man crew. 2-2 pitch. Swinging a hard liner right field. It's sinking quickly, and it bounces in front of Spencer Jones. That's a leadoff single for Jonathan Aranda. He is 2-for-3. The success with the Rays getting the leadoff man aboard continues.
1: That could have been a lot of trouble. That ball, I don't know how it did not get past Spencer Jones. He put his body in front of it, just turned around, and just hit a part of the body or the glove. Got in between, did the right thing, and knocks it down, and at least Aranda stays first base. 109 off the bat.
0: Ooh. Brings up Junior Caminero. Right on right, runner at first, nobody out, tied at one. Pitch, swing, and a looping line drive right center field. That's a base hit. It goes all the way to the wall. Aranda's around second, and he gets a stop sign at third base. Caminero pulls in behind him at second base, pumping his fist, pounding his chest, looking back to the first base dugout. He left his helmet in his wake between first and second base, and the Rays have runners in scoring position and nobody out here in the home fifth.
2: And Brady Williams, the third base coach, was waving Aranda, and then he recognized how quickly the Yankees got this ball in and threw up the stop sign, as he should have, Eddie. Nobody out. You have to keep that guy at third. You cannot afford a mistake like the Yankees made last night.
1: Aranda, 109. Caminero, 112 miles per hour off. That'll force the infield in, and that has to get the bullpen up for the New York Yankees.
0: It'll be the first time tonight when they do. Bottom five, second and third. First pitch, Liam Hicks swing, fouls it away. Third base side to the seats, 0-1. And now some tossing has begun in the Yankee bullpen. On the other side, the left-hander Ian Seymour warms up for Tampa Bay.
2: This is where Hicks needs to put a ball and play in the air. And again, more walks than strikeouts this year. Perfect guy to get this run in.
0: Left-handed batter waiting on an 0-1. The pitch. Swing and a tapper right side of the air.

0: to Jonathan Aranda at third base for going on contact and getting a really good read. He got a good secondary. He's not the fastest, as Jazz Chisholm thought about it, but he realized there was no chance it could have compounded the situation. Run scores, infield still stays in.
1: Because the bunt is not off the table with Chandler Simpson at the plate. Left-handed batter, fabulous bunter. And now here comes Matt Blake, the pitching coach for the Yankees, for a mound visit. Brent Hedrick, the left-hander, has started to warm up. He threw last night just a third of an inning. It's a good time for a strategy session here with a lot of ways this could go. The Rays have taken the lead 2-1.
2: This is what we talk about with the Rays. They put pressure on you all the time. Aaron Boone called them fearless. And a lot of guys don't go on that ball, Eddie. But you're exactly right. This is great base running by Aranda, because it also gets Caminero to third with less than two outs.
0: You know what's interesting? Because there are runners at second and third and no outs, you send them on contact. If there were just a runner at third, no outs, you don't send them on contact. You wait for that ball to get through the infield. Kevin Cash has his team well coached and well prepared.
1: Why does it change with runners at second and third?
0: Because of the situation. You got two opportunities there. If there is an out at home, you'll still have a runner at third with less than two outs.
1: All the infielders are in on the turf. One out, runner at third for Chandler Simpson. Schlittler ready, brings it home. First pitch, low, 1-0 with a sinker at 98.
2: And in this strikeout era, just another reminder, when you put the ball in play, even with weak contact, you can do something well if it's done well and you run the bases properly.
1: Two strikeouts tonight for Schlittler. Third in the majors in that category this year. His 1-0 pitch. Swing and a foul tip back into Wells' glove. One ball, one strike.
0: I'll tell you this, that was a 72nd pitch of the night for Cam Schlittler. But a lot of them have been under pressure. High stress pitches.
1: Rays 2, Yankees 1, bottom of the fifth. Runner at third, one out. A 1-1 pitch to Chandler Simpson. Swing and another foul tip that rolls over the TB logo behind home plate. Maybe got a piece of Wells as well. And as a courtesy, Jeremy Rehak walks a fresh baseball out to Cam Schlittler.
0: All right, so now there are two strikes, 1-2 count. Lombard is still playing in the same spot. He is a little bit shifted towards the bag at second base. This is where I would actually move him more in that 5-6 hole, where Simpson always likes to emulate his idol, Tony Gwynn, who used to hit the ball in that 5-6 hole with two strikes.
2: That foul ball hit Austin Wells right in the right thigh. He is limping around.
1: Back into the crouch. Rays are 0-for-9 with runners in scoring position tonight. 1-2 to Simpson from the 6-6 righty Schlittler. He kicks and deals. And it is inside, ball two. Simpson just keeps a steely glaze, spits into the dirt after he took one that was so close to being on the inside corner.
0: Great job by Jeremy Rehak behind the plate.
1: Two balls, two strikes. The pitch. And it's low. Checked his swing, didn't go. 3-2.
2: Another Ray 300 hitter this year, but also really, really good at putting the ball in play.
1: 306 during the regular season for Chandler Simpson. Count is 3-2. He's got Caminero at third. Infield remains in. And the pitch. Swing and a bouncing ball toward short. Lombard bobbles it and has no play. Caminero head first dive across home. And the Rays lead it 3-1 in the bottom of the fifth inning. Simpson safe at first. And Eduardo, you said it not 2 minutes ago. If Lombard had been positioned in the 5-6 hole, he's got a much better chance to make that play at the plate.
0: Yeah, this is baseball, and you have to read situations, and you have to be able to read counts. You have to look at it. There was no play with another great jump by Caminero at home plate. That's going to go down as a hit. The big question is, should it be a fielder's choice or not? But I'm telling you, with the speed of Simpson getting to first base, that's going to be it for Cam Schlittler. The Tampa Bay Rays have played their game tonight against Cam Schlittler.

0: through. It's not about the slug. It's about taking advantage of the little things.
1: And their hitters, as we'll say again, struck out fewer times this year than any team in baseball. And we just saw two perfect examples of balls that never left the infield, but because they were perfectly placed and the runners knew exactly what they were doing on the bases, they got two runs and got Cam Schlittler out of the game.
2: After 76 pitches, Rays still batting up 3-1 over the Yankees. Bottom five, call to the bullpen, brings in Brent Hedrick. This is the American League Division Series on ESPN Radio and the ESPN app.
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2: With Eduardo Perez and Tim Kirkjian, Mike Cousins, we welcome you back inside Tropicana Field, where it's hard to hear, hard to think right now. Two runs across for the Rays, breaking a 1-1 tie and giving them a 3-1 lead. Chandler Simpson is the runner at first. Victor Mesa Jr., the batter. The new pitcher, Brent Hedrick. The lefty fires and a swing and a grounder foul. Hard hit up the first baseline for strike one.
1: Still only one out and tremendous speed at first base. Guy who led the league in stolen bases. Again, the relentless, fearless Rays.
0: Timeout.
1: This is unbelievable. He's done it two games in a row. Every time he gets the first strike, he calls a timeout.
0: Eddie, all over it again.
2: Incredible. Victor Mesa Jr. is 0 for 2. He's grounded out and flied out. 0-1. And the left-handed batter takes a strike. He put his hand to the brim of his helmet as though he was thinking about challenging and now clarifies no challenge, 0-2. Simpson at first base, 46 stolen bases this year. He measures about a 2.5 stride lead behind Garcia. Doesn't run. The pitch is a half wave and a miss. Strike three. Fooled there on a slider down and away. That's lefty on lefty crime. Out number two.
0: Yeah, really good pitch by Hedrick right there to be able to go with the slider down and away. No chance. I'll be straight up with you. I'm sitting in this booth trying to look at Chandler Simpson to see if he gets a jump. I want to see this kid run.
2: Johnny DeLuca steps in, right-handed hitter, swings over a slider for strike one.
1: And that is Hedrick's best pitch. The league hit 179 against that slider this year.
2: They had plenty of chances to see it. He pitched in the second most games this year, only behind Mason Fluharty of Toronto. Fluharty in 83 and Hedrick in 81 games. 0-1, Simpson runs. The pitch is a called strike. The throw to second base, not in time. Chisholm was there just a fraction late, and it's a stolen base for Chandler Simpson of the Rays.
0: It was perfectly done all throughout. Hedrick, the delivery, Wells the throw right on the money. Tim, he's just that fast.
1: You said you wanted to see him run. Well,
0: they're
1: going to
0: check it. They're going to check it, too. I mean, the throw was perfect.
2: Aaron Boone put his right hand to his right ear. Here's
8: New
2: Dan
8: York
2: Bellino.
8: Is challenging the safe call at second base. The previous play is under review.
2: So if they're successful, the inning is over. It's a big opportunity here. 3-1 Rays over the Yankees in the fifth.
0: I mean, he put his head down, and it was a perfect throw. And I'll tell you, I don't think they'll be able to.
1: I think he's safe.
0: I think he's safe.
1: And Eddie, watching the replay, he did not get a good jump off
0: Whoa.
1: First.
0: But that angle right there, Tim.
1: Maybe he did get it under.
2: So we're looking at the left oven mitt of Simpson going into the bag. The tag comes down on his left wrist. So the question will be whether those padded fingers got to the bag before the glove of Yankee second baseman Jazz Chisholm came down on his wrist.
0: There's an angle that he looks completely safe, and there's another angle. I don't know how they're going to reverse this one.
1: I don't think they can overturn it. It's too close.
2: So Simpson standing at second base. He's got his hands on his hips. He's looking at the video board, and now we've got a decision from New York.
8: Review, the ruling on the field is confirmed. The runner is safe. New York has one challenge.
2: So that'll leave Chandler Simpson in scoring position with two out. He'll be off on contact, almost a near guarantee to score. But Johnny DeLuca's down 0-2 here against Hedrick.
0: I would love to see him go right now. Right now. I think it would be the perfect moment to catch the Yankees off guard.
2: McMahon's playing back. Simpson doesn't run. It's a poked ball on the ground toward shortstop. Lombard up with it, throws to first, and it's dropped at first base by Garcia. And Chandler Simpson rounded third and retreated to the bag. So it's first and third, two out. However, had he been on the move, it could have been a very different outcome.
0: Brody Williams, third base coach, was waving him the entire time. I was waving him from up here. You have to go. We talked about this earlier. He broke it down at third base. You cannot anticipate a good throw. Any little mishap, any little drop ball, and there was a drop ball by Garcia at first, he would have scored standing up. Instead, he broke it down at third base. That is a big mistake by Simpson.
2: It is an error on Lombard, the shortstop, fourth of the game for the Yankees. Richie Palacios batting, takes a breaking ball in the dirt that bounces up the third baseline, but Wells tracks it down immediately. It's 1-0.
0: Tim, has there ever been a cycle for the infield and errors?
1: There has. Multiple times. I've covered games like that.
0: Garcia's left. And that could have easily gone on Garcia, too.
2: He had to reach out toward right field to get it. First and third, and a throw to first. DeLuca pitter-patters back in, standing up.
1: Eddie, you made the same point earlier in the game that when you're going to second, just keep going to third. Even more so when you're going to third, just keep going home.
0: Especially when you're the fastest guy in the stadium. League.
2: Rays 3, Yankees 1, bottom of the fifth. Time called at the plate. Jeremy Rahak, the home plate umpire, talking directly to Richie Palacios. What do you think that's about?
0: Oh, it's about the line behind the plate. You got the batter's box. He's standing outside the batter's box, and he's letting him know you have to be able to have your back foot inside the batter's box.
2: Or what used to be the batter's box, just remnants of chalk left. 1-0 pitch is low. Two balls, no strikes. And then Palacios, after that pitch, goes and kicks more of that dirt away to say, line, what line? Simpson's at third, DeLuca's at first. Two runs across here in the fifth for the Rays to break a 1-1 tie. 2-0, way inside. DeLuca running for second. It's a fake throw by Wells, and then DeLuca just strides into second base uncontested.
0: Yeah, that's a play designed to be able to do the fake throw. No reason to be able to try to force something and have Chandler Simpson get a stolen base on the throw.
1: Cannot throw through there with Simpson at third.
2: The 3-0 pitch, swing and a high pop-up, foul territory. It's out of play. Palacios was trying to send that ball out of the state, and the count goes to 3-1.
1: Remember, the Rays are tied for second in the major leagues with stolen bases this year. Two of them now in this inning. They just keep coming at you, Eddie.
2: McMahon playing in at third. Lombard at short plays up the middle. Runners at second and third. 3-1 pitch. Fouled back about 8/10 of the way up the netting to get the count full. 3-2. Palacios is taking some hefty hacks here on these last two pitches. The Brooklyn-born second baseman. And perhaps some extra motivation. He was 12 when the Yankees last won it all. 3-2. Popped off the hands behind home plate. It's a foul ball.
0: That's an excellent pitch by Edrick. Went in with the fastball after throwing a 3-1 slider. Now you go right back to that slider. And reason being, you sped up the bat. His number one pitch is the slider. That's where he's going to find most of his success.
2: Base hit could score two. 3-2 pitch. Wow. Fouled away again to the third base side. End of the seats.
0: Wow. Went with the fastballs. Playing with a little fire. And Palacios wants that one back.
2: Palacios is 0 for 2 this evening. Both against Cam Schlittler, who exited after 4 1/3. He grounded out and struck out. Edrick, 8th pitch. And Palacios lines it into center field. It's a base hit. Simpson scores with ease. Grisham's throw to the plate bounces off the mound and to the right up the first baseline. And it's two runs in. DeLuca scores behind Simpson. And the Rays have plated 4 in the 5th inning. It's Tampa Bay 5 and New York 1.
0: I'm in shock with the pitch calling on this one. Hedrick's pitch is the slider. That's his money. You go back-to-back fastballs, 3 in a row to Richie Palacios, and he makes you pay.
1: What an at-bat.
0: Makes you pay in a big way.
1: I don't think that it got him at the plate anyway, but the ball hit the mound.
2: The inning continues. Taylor Walls, shortstop, batting right, takes down and in for ball one.
1: Freddie Lynn always told me a center fielder really has to be able to throw because he's the only one in the outfield that has to throw the ball over the mound. And he didn't get it over the mound. Wouldn't have mattered.
2: Lefty Hedrick comes home. His 1-0 pitch is low, 2-0.
0: Yeah, Tim, now I ask you, how many great center field arms are there in the game right now?
1: Very few.
2: Palacios with the lead at first. He's a base stealer, too. 17 of them. Swing and a miss by Walls over the slider. 2 balls, 1 strike.
0: Yeah, I'm Kevin Cash. I tell Palacios, you stay right there. I want Walls to hit. I don't want him to be the leadoff hitter next inning.
1: What an at-bat by Palacios. Whether they threw him the wrong pitches or not, he still hit a 2-out, 2-run single.
0: You have to question the pitch selection.
2: Hedrick comes set at the belt. The 2-1. And Walls pops it. Shallow right field. Chisholm going out. Jones coming in. And it's Jones, the right fielder, who makes the catch. But a massive inning for the Tampa Bay Rays. 8 batters come to the plate. 4 of them come home to score. And they lead it 5-1 as we go to the 6th. A massive game as they put themselves in position to take a 2-0 series lead. This is the American League Division Series on ESPN Radio and the ESPN app presented by Gusto.
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2: A massive bottom of the fifth inning for the Tampa Bay Rays. Not only did they break a 1-1 tie, they scored four. They now lead the Yankees 5-1 as we go to the sixth here at Tropicana Field, where the atmosphere has turned festive for the Rays faithful. Mike Cousins, Tim Kirchen, Eduardo Perez, and a pitching change here as Ian Seymour takes over. The left-hander on a team that loves to throw changeups, and that's the pitch that he throws more than any other pitch.
0: Yeah, Ian Seymour has been really good, and he's usually really good against right-handed hitters because of that changeup. But he's going to go against these lefties and try to force Aaron Boone to get into that bench.
2: Seymour, the 27-year-old Connecticut native, 6 feet tall, 215 pounds, faces Luis Garcia Jr. Starts him off with a fastball, 91 miles an hour for a ball, 1-0.
1: A starter reliever this year, 132 and two-thirds, 158 strikeouts. And Eddie, that changeup has been devastating. League's hitting 190 against it this year.
2: Kick of the pitch. Garcia leans back, takes a ball, two balls, no strikes. There's a really fascinating versatility with the pitchers for the Rays in terms of guys who have experience both in relief and as starters. The 2-0 further inside, 3-0, where you've got Griffin Jacks, who has experience as a reliever. Seymour, Freddie Peralta has done it, but of course we saw him start today. But Seymour has been their best pitcher against the Yankees. 2-0 with a 2.45 ERA. Yankees hitting 154 against him career. And behind 3-0, he deals a strike to Garcia, 3-1. 21 strikeouts in 14 and a third innings across five games, two starts for Seymour against the Yankees. 5-1 Rays, top of the sixth. Garcia's 0-2, and he takes on 3-1. Sinker for a strike, 3-2.
0: Yeah, smart take. Now reverse splits for Seymour because of that changeup. Lefties are hitting 244 versus Seymour. Righties hitting 217.
2: Seymour, third base side of the rubber, 3-2 pitch. Swing, and it's lifted in the air left field. Simpson circles in on it, coming toward the line, and on the run, he makes the catch, out number one. Luis Garcia is 0-3. And next up will be the cleanup hitter, Spencer Jones. So the Yankees will have to climb out of a hole here. They've got one run on three hits. Yesterday, they were shut out and had just one base hit. You look at in their postseason history, there have not been many consecutive games with this few hits. First pitch to Jones is outside 1-0. The fewest hits in a two-game postseason span for the Yankees is six. It's happened twice. Games 1 and 2 of the 0-1 World Series and games 3 and 4 of the 58 World Series. 1-0 to Jones. Hit foul on the ground behind home, 1-1.
1: And they have four in two games so far.
2: And we are in the sixth with one out. Starter tonight for the Rays, Freddie Peralta, 4 2/3, three hits, one run. That was the home run he allowed to Ben Rice in the fourth. Walked one, fanned three. Jones checks his swing on a sweeper, didn't go. The ball misses outside, it's 2-1. Jones twirls the bat once. And the 2-1. Big swing and a miss, 2-2. Spencer Jones struck out 36% of the time this year. Although he wasn't a qualified hitter for not being in the majors long enough, if he did keep that rate over the course of a full season, he would have led major league hitters. 2-2 pitch from Seymour. Swing, and did he get a piece of that? Looked like he did off of the catcher, Hicks.
0: I'll tell you this, he doesn't cut down on his swing at all, Spencer Jones. It's all or nothing right now, feast or famine. That pitch just barely got a little bit of it.
1: Yeah. Jeremy Rehak right in the shoulder.
2: Tough night for catchers and now umpires. 2-2 pitch. Swing and a miss. He struck him out. Four-seamer at 93. Jones is down on strikes. Two down in the top of the sixth.
0: Okay, Tim. Bottom line. Hitters 3, 4, and 5 for the Yankees are 0-17. None of them have gotten on base via the walk or anything. It's hard to win when 3, 4, 5 do not produce.
2: George Lombard Jr. bats with two out. First pitch, breaking ball for a strike, 0-1.
1: And of course, obviously, this is where you miss Aaron Judge and Giancarlo Stanton healthy enough to be the DH every day.
2: Stanton did pinch hit last night in the ninth, did not come up with anything. 0-1. Foul tipped into Hicks' glove on a swing on a changeup, nothing in two to Lombard.
1: And Eddie, they have pitched their way through this in this postseason, but they're running into a really good pitching team here also, who got a gem from Drew Rasmussen and pretty good tonight from Peralta and two relievers so far.
2: A no-hitter last night through 7 2/3. Count 0-2, two down. Here it comes. Upstairs, 1-2. Seymour, third pitcher of the night. Boozer finished off the fifth with one out. 1-2. Wave and a miss. Strike three. He was badly fooled by the changeup. And the Yankees go 1-2-3 here in the sixth. It remains Tampa Bay 5 and New York 1. 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
2: Yankees went down 1-2-3 in the top of the sixth inning, and so it remains the Rays 5 and the Yankees 1. It's game 2 of this best-of-5 division series. Rays were a winner yesterday, 1-0. Series moves to New York. First pitch a little bit after 8 Eastern on Wednesday night in the Bronx. Mike Cousins, Tim Kirchner, Eduardo Perez. Cam Schlittler, the start today, 4 1/3, gave up 4 runs, only 2 earned, handed it over to Brent Hedrick, and now the right-hander John Schreiber takes the bump here against the Rays in the sixth.
1: Eduardo, I've never seen Cam Schlittler not be great. I haven't seen all his starts, but that was unusual for him. And again, the pressure that the Rays put on him and the lack of defense behind it.
0: I think that set the tone early, the lack of defense. Second ball hit, error immediately by McMahon, and it just compounded extra pitches in that first inning.
2: So Schreiber comes in, top of the order. Yandy Diaz up for the fourth time already here in the sixth. Looked like he was taking all the way. Turns his shoulder on a strike, 0-1. Diaz has reached on an error. He's walked. And last time up, flied out to center field in the fourth inning. Schreiber, most of the year with Kansas City. Yankees picked him up in August.

0: Just gets a swing and a foul tip by Diaz at the plate. And it's 0-2. And it closed the book on Schlittler as well, who did his best despite the porous defense behind him tonight. His two strikeouts match the fewest in any start out of the 51 he's made in his career. So certainly anomalous for the guy who was third in the majors in K's this year. 0-2 pitch, up and away to Diaz, and it's 1-2.
1: But Mike, we can't say it enough times. The Rays strike out fewer times than anyone. They just fight you on every pitch.
0: And they did it in his last start of the regular season as well against when they faced him. It's another ball to Diaz, two balls, two strikes, driving his pitch count up to 70 through three innings and really laying off in that regular season game the high fastball at which he excels. Diaz waits the 2-2. Fouled back off the hands and out of play. Yandy Diaz, 10th year in the majors, 8th with the Rays. Best hitter for Tampa Bay this year against the Yankees, hitting .362. 2-2 again, and he takes off the plate toward the left-hand batter's box. It's 3-2. The former batting champion 3 years ago, the 35-year-old with shiny cleats and open stance, waits and takes strike three call. Flips his bat in frustration as he walks back to the dugout, still hitless tonight.
2: Yeah, frustrated with himself because that's a pitch that he knew was a strike. And he was attacked again, all fastballs. Pretty impressed so far how they've been able to get Yandy Diaz out.
0: Jonathan Aranda digs in. He's 2-for-3, a pair of singles, a run scored, swings late at the first pitch, fouls it back to the netting, 0-1. And the parade of relievers continues for the Yankees with action in their bullpen, which is in foul territory down the left field line. Ryan Weathers warming up. He threw one inning in relief of Gerrit Cole last night. The pitch upstairs, 1-1 on Aranda.
1: It was his single to start the fifth inning that got that inning started. A rocket to right field just in front of Spencer Jones.
0: 1-1. Down and in, 2-1. Aranda, 28-year-old from Tijuana, Mexico. Last year played his first full-ish season at 106 games and was an all-star. And this year played in all but seven. 2-1, liner to second base, caught at the letters by Jazz Chisholm, stepping to his left. He makes it look easy and somehow also made himself look surprised that he caught that at the same time. And there are two away here in the sixth with a Rays up 5-1 over the Yankees.
2: Tell you what, the more you see Junior Caminero who's coming up to the plate, the more you love the fact that this game is in a great place with talent.
0: Caminero has gotten a hit in each of his last two times up. Singled in the third, doubled and scored last inning in the fifth. And he takes a strike here, 0-1.
1: Eddie, when he was his first year in the big leagues, he got a pitch down and in at 102 miles an hour. And I hit it 102 miles an hour over the right field fence on a ball that was down and in.
0: 0-1. Waves and misses. His helmet comes off in the process. 0-2.
1: Eric Neander, their GM, said that's almost impossible to do, to get a pitch in that area, hit it that hard to the opposite field for a home run.
0: Thinking about the future of this roster as well, their starting lineup Saturday and today. Not a single player acquired in free agency. 0-2, fouled back. All players who were either traded for or signed internationally or drafted for a team that has the third lowest payroll in baseball. So not only are they drafting well, but they're developing well, as was the case with Freddie Peralta. 0-2 pitch, swinging a bouncer to the left of second base. Lombard charging, and the shortstop fields and throws on to first. The Rays are down in order for just the second time tonight. And that closes out the sixth inning.

0: Three innings to play in regulation. It's the Rays 5, the Yankees 1. This is the American League Division Series on ESPN Radio and the ESPN app presented by Gusto.
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3: 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White Sox, Guardians, Chicago was down 2-1 with two outs, sixth inning. This was the game's big blow.
4: Now it's Braden Montgomery. Vargas at third. Grichuk at second, two outs. The pitch. Line drive to right, slicing, and a fair ball into the corner for Braden Montgomery. Dug out by DeLauder. Scoring on the play is Vargas. Around third, Grichuk scoring. And into second, Braden Montgomery, the rookie right fielder with a two-run double, and the White Sox take the lead. 3-2 Chicago.
3: Roxy Bernstein right here on ESPN Radio, part of a three-run frame, all with two outs. They win it 4-3, got 5 1/3 out of the pen from Sean Burke, and a four-out save from Grant Taylor. Up 2-0, game 3, Rayfield Wednesday. Our coverage comes your way at 3:30 Eastern. We are on to the seventh at Tropicana Field with the Rays up 5-1. Let's go back to Tim Kershaw, Eduardo Perez, and Mike Cousins.
0: Thank you, Jim. There have been so many are-you-kidding-me moments already in the postseason. The White Sox have gotten 10 innings from their starters this postseason. That's the second fewest all-time through four games, and they need one more win to go to the ALCS.
5: It's really impressive. If you had this on your bingo card in spring training, that they'd be one win away, I'd be like, you're nuts.
6: Grant Taylor has 11 strikeouts in this postseason. That's the most that any White Sox relief pitcher has had in the history of the franchise, and he's done it in two games.
0: Remarkable. Well, we're in the seventh here in St. Petersburg, Florida. Game 2 of this series, Rays up 5-1. Jazz Chisholm leads off for New York. Lefty on lefty. And he swings and fouls it off the catcher, Hicks. It rolls all the way up the first baseline like a beautiful bunt and just settles on the chalk. There comes Jonathan Aranda to underhand it to one of the ball boys in the first base dugout. Now the Yankees got to get something going and quickly. 0-1 is upstairs. One ball and one strike.
5: And Aaron Boone has to ask his left-handed hitters to hit Seymour, who is a left-handed pitcher. Numbers favor the lefties more than the righties because it neutralizes a changeup.
0: The pitch, broken bat, slow roller, second base. The bat goes by Palacios. He picks up the ball and shoots it over to first base and gets Chisholm. What excellent work there to navigate a helicoptering piece of lumber coming his way and get the out.
5: Taylor Walls is picking up two splinters, huge splinters, at second base, plus the bat head is in the outfield past the second baseman's position. And give a lot of credit. Even you look at Chisholm, he hustled down the line, but a great play by Palacios avoiding everything.
0: Well, since Ian Seymour has come into the game, he's faced four batters, retired them all. 1-2-3-6th. Chisholm to start the seventh. Trent Grisham is 0-2. Two fly balls to center field. Yankees down 5-1. The lefty deals inside 1-0.
5: Tim, what a great equalizer Kevin Cash has in Seymour. If you bring the righties, it's advantage Seymour. If you keep the lefties, they're not used to seeing a lefty because of the platoon situation.
0: 1-0 pitch. Swinging a ground ball routine this time to second. Palacios over to his right. Picks and throws. Back-to-back putouts by Palacios at second base. Two gone in the seventh for the Yankees.
6: And what an advantage that Seymour is a starting pitcher also this year. He's thrown 132 innings, so you know he's not just a one-inning guy. He can give you two, maybe more.
5: Oh, he can give you more with length.
0: Well, the Yankees may be feeling like they're in a little shop of horrors, seeing suddenly Seymour on the mound, shutting them down. Five up, five down. It's Austin Wells who takes the ball down and away, 1-0.
5: I see what you did there, partner.
0: Yes. The seventh grade theater production at Highlands Middle School in White Plains, New York, has come back to life.
5: Shout out.
0: Shout out Rick Moranis. 1-0 pitch, taken for a strike, 1-1.
5: You look at the scoreboard, Tim, and it looks ugly. 1-3-5. That's five errors for the New York Yankees. 5-7-0 for the Tampa Bay Rays.
0: 1-1, a wave and a miss, 1-2.
6: We're going to have to find if the Yankees ever had more errors than hits in a postseason game. My guess is probably not.
0: Today is game 447 in Yankees postseason history. Yesterday was the first time they were one hit. Today may be more dubious history as well. The 1-2 from Seymour. Swing and a miss. Strike three. Wells is fanned. And the Yankees have gone down seven in a row going back to the end of the fifth. Time to stretch, and the Rays fans don't have to do much. They've been on their feet all night. It stays 5-1 Tampa Bay over New York. 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
0: 5-1, Rays atop the Yankees, bottom seven here in St. Pete. And don't miss the Dodgers and Braves in the National League Division Series presented by AbbVie tomorrow, 5:30 Eastern on FS1 and ESPN Radio. That series has escaped the oppressive heat of Southern California. It's 100 degrees in Southern California, so it'll be much nicer in Georgia, I'm sure.
5: Blame it on Super El Nino.
0: Mike Cousins, Tim Kirkchen, Eduardo Perez, along with you, Liam Hicks is the leadoff man here. Takes a strike. And the bottom of the seventh, new pitcher is Ryan Weathers. His second appearance in as many games here in this series. One scoreless inning behind Gerrit Cole in the series opener on Saturday night. Left on left. Here's the pitch. Down and away, 2-0. And the Rays faithful letting their displeasure with the Yankees be known here as they chant in the seventh.

0: One ball and one strike on Hicks. And the pitch. Called strike, 1-2. That Dodgers-Braves series tied at 1. Dodgers were winners 5-3 in the opener behind Tarek Skubal. And then game 2, Michael Harris tallying up his hits. 8 in the postseason, went 3-for-5, drove in a run. Here's the 1-2. Downstairs, 2 balls, 2 strikes. And Max Muncy has homered in both games. The franchise record holder for postseason home runs, now with 18. It's incredible.
1: And he has hit more home runs as a Los Angeles Dodger than...
0: 2-2 pitch. Swinging a grounder up the middle. Lombard, the shortstop, to the right of second base. Fields throws to first and retires Hicks, one away.
1: So the 5 errors we talked about, the Yankees have only made 5 errors in a postseason game one other time, 1976 ALCS. That's also the last time that any team committed 5 errors in a playoff game. That was 50 years ago.
2: Yeah, that's the game they lost 7-3.
0: And here they trail 5-1. Chandler Simpson bats with one out, nobody on. Swings at the first pitch. Hits a routine fly ball to left field to Cody Bellinger, who's got it for out number 2. You guys were there for the wild card series against the Red Sox. This has been, if you had never watched the Yankees before, you would go, what happened between the series? And I'm curious what your perspective is on that for the team that scored 18 and now has scored 1.
2: Okay, well, I'll tell you this, though. The Red Sox starting pitching neutralized the Yankees offense. They got to the bullpen. Give a lot of credit to the bullpen doing the job now for the Rays after Rasmussen dealt in game 1.
0: Victor Mesa Jr. takes strike 1.
1: But I know there were people with the Yankees saying this might be the best back-to-back games we've played this year, beating the Red Sox 18-2. The next 2 games haven't been nearly as good, although Drew Rasmussen had everything to do with that in game 1. But Eddie, 5 errors in a playoff game is unacceptable.
2: I actually want to see 6, Tim. I love seeing history.
0: Here's the pitch. Breaking ball low, 1-1.
2: I'm the history buff here, right? 3 times they've committed 4 errors in the postseason. 1932, 1952, and the 2019 ALCS versus Houston when they lost 8-3.
0: 1-1. Half swing and a miss by Mesa, 1-2. And the Yankees yesterday became just the 2nd team ever with 1 or fewer hits, 12 or more strikeouts, and 2 or fewer walks in a postseason game. The other was the Mariners in the 2000 ALCS against Roger Clemens of the Yankees. 1-2 pitches a ball, 2-2. Clemens, complete game 1 hitter, struck out 15 and walked 2.
1: I'm going to say it again. Aaron Boone told us what the Rays do is they make the other team make mistakes. Boy, there have been plenty tonight.
0: Mesa is 0-for-3. Count is 2-2, and the pitch. And he fouls it away. Third base side. That's a souvenir. 2 balls, 2 strikes, 2 out, bottom 7. Rays 5, Yankees 1. And in the 8th, the scheduled batters for New York are Ryan McMahon, Ben Rice, and Cody Bellinger. Weathers in his first inning of work, trying for a 1-2-3 frame. 2-2. Misses away, 3-2.
2: Tim, and if you're wondering that game that the Yankees did commit 5 errors in that you mentioned, 2 of the errors were made by the great Thurman Munson. Chris Chambliss made 1. Fred Stanley at short made another one. And Oscar Gamble in right field made the 5th.
0: Payoff pitch. Mesa lets it go outside, ball 4. Weathers lost him and loses the 1-2-3 inning opportunity in the process. Mesa to first, Johnny DeLuca to follow.
1: Haven't heard Oscar Gamble's name in a while, Eddie.
2: One of the best afros ever to suit up in uniform.
0: Aaron Boone in his blue sweatshirt that says Yankees no time like October has come out and signaled to the bullpen with his right hand. There is no time lock October, but the Rays are feeling that sentiment much more here tonight at home. They're up 5-1. Adding with two out in the last of the seventh. A call to the bullpen for the Yankees with Johnny DeLuca coming up. This is the American League Division Series on ESPN Radio and ESPN App.
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5: Jim Basquiat on our Baseball Tonight studios. We got a pair of Game 3s from the National League for you tomorrow. It's Truist Park, the venue for the Dodgers and Braves. Yoshi Yamamoto, Chris Sale with that series, even at a game apiece. Dave O'Brien, Jessica Mendoza on the call. Coverage comes your way at 5:30 Eastern. Then it's the Brewers and Padres. Milwaukee looks to wrap the series in three, but the venue is Petco Park. Keep in mind, neither of these teams have ever won a World Series. Coverage comes your way at 9 Eastern. Boog Shambi, Doug Glanville on the call. Yankees back in the pen with two outs here in the seventh inning, down 5-1. Let's go back to Tim Kirchen, Eduardo Perez, and Mike Cousins.
0: Well, the new pitcher is Paul Blackburn for the Yankees. By the way, that Brewers-Padres series, Jackson Churio with a walk-off, the second player in the history of the sport to have a walk-off hit in the playoffs with his team trailing against the pitcher who led the league in saves. You know the other one off the top of your head?
2: Mariano Rivera?
0: Gibson Eckersley.
2: Wow.
0: And Jackson Churio off of Mason Miller yesterday. Right on right, Blackburn to Johnny DeLuca. First pitch is a fastball outside, 1-0.
1: So after Gibson to Eckersley, I was talking to Eck in the clubhouse, and he said, well, guy, it's a walk-off homer. It's the first I'd ever heard of it. I said, what does that mean? He goes, well, guy hit a homer, and everyone walked off the field.
0: 1-0, and the pitch is a strike. There goes Mesa to second base. He slides in safely as the ball squirts out of Jazz Chisholm's glove. And the pressure just continues to be applied by the Tampa Bay Rays like a hydraulic press here up 5-1 in the seventh.
2: Relentless, and Mesa with a great jump. He peeked in, and an excellent throw by Wells, but Jazz Chisholm couldn't handle it. Right on the money, as the foot of Mesa just disrupted the glove as soon as it was going to catch it.
0: Counts 1-1 to DeLuca. Blackburn looks at second, brings it home, swinging a ground ball topped over to third. McMahon charging, backhands with the glove, throws to first, and gets DeLuca by a step. And the inning is over. No runs across for the Rays here in the seventh. As they say in wrestling, it's short time for the Yankees. Rays 5, Yankees 1. This is the American League Division Series on ESPN Radio and the ESPN app, presented by Gusto.
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13: Eighth inning at Tropicana Field in St. Petersburg, Florida. Rays 5, Yankees 1. And if Tampa Bay wins tonight, they'll take a 2-0 series lead to the Bronx for Game 3 Wednesday night, 8 Eastern. Mike Cousins, Tim Kirchen, and Eduardo Perez along with you. A scoring change has come in. I've just taken it off the ticker tape machine here in the newsroom. Now, from 5 errors to 4 for the Yankees, as one was removed from the account of George Lombard Jr. at short. I'm assuming that was Chandler Simpson in the fifth, who hit a chopper to Lombard that went off of his glove, and he did not make the play.
1: Now, I think it was the ball that Johnny DeLuca hit in the same inning in which they didn't get the out at first. Garcia did not catch it. I watched that play very closely. If he catches that ball, he's out at first, but it was a very close play. I'm not sure, Mike. There could have been more than one.
13: Defense was dirty tonight for the Yankees. 3 errors in the first, now 4 errors total. So with 3 hits tonight, 1 yesterday, they have as many errors as hits in this series, and just 1 run for 16 innings. We will get a pinch hitter here. For the second straight night, the Yankees pinch hit for Ryan McMahon. Yesterday it was in the ninth with Giancarlo Stanton, and tonight here in the eighth with Paul Goldschmidt to get a right-handed batter in there against Ian Seymour, the lefty. So Goldschmidt stands in. The veteran waggles the light-colored bat over his back right shoulder. First pitch he sees in this series is a ball outside, 1-0.
1: And Eddie, what did you see Goldschmidt do during batting practice today?
2: Yeah, he was the only one that was going first to third, running, practicing the bases. Just elite stuff from a veteran player.
13: Next pitch is down and in. 2 balls, no strikes.
2: No one else in the Yankees were doing it. And that's how much he takes pride in his work.
13: Paul Goldschmidt is 39 years old, 16th year in the bigs. Looks at the 2-0. It's a called strike. The count 2-1.
1: No surprise that he was the guy that was running.
2: Yeah.
1: Because he's a great base runner, but a self-made player in so many ways. And you're right, Eddie. Still so prideful. He was running first to third at batting practice today just to work on his jumps, secondary leads.
13: 2-1 pitch. Swing and a foul ball up toward the second deck, first base side, 2-2. Paul Goldschmidt made his major league debut August of 2011 with Arizona. Coming out of Texas State University. 2-2 pitch, liner foul, first base side again. Texas State, now as strange as college athletics has gotten, is now a member of the Pac-12. Make that make sense. Just about as much as Cal and Stanford being in the Atlantic Coast Conference. Goldschmidt adjusts his batting helmet. Salt and pepper beard finally manicured. Leading it off here is a pinch hitter in the eighth. 2-2 pitch. He swings and pops it up. Shy of the ring, suspended from the ceiling. Palacios from second base out onto the outfield turf. Makes the catch. 1 down.
1: Eddie, it's a little ahead of things here, but let's just say the Yankees lose this game 5-1, and they're going to face a right-hander, Nick Martinez, in Game 3. What would you do with the lineup, if anything, based on how they played here?
2: I would make a lot of switches, a lot of changes, and I would try to balance it out with right-handed hitters as well.
13: Ben Rice, the batter, takes a strike, 0-1. He homered a solo shot in the fourth, the only run for the Yankees in this series.
2: I'd look maybe to get a spark, get Caballero in there, maybe at third base.
13: The kick, the 0-1. And Rice clubs this toward the right field corner, and that ball is gone! A second solo home run for Ben Rice. He did it in the fourth and rejuvenates the Yankees here in the eighth inning. Not done yet here on this Monday night in Florida. It's the Rays 5 and the Yankees 2. as the left foot of Ben Rice touches home plate.
2: How good has he been? Ben Rice continues to swing the bat

beautifully. Two solo shots is the bad news for the Yankees. This one barely gets out. Ben Rice with a sweet swing continues to rake in the postseason.

0: So Ben Rice came into the game tonight with 10 postseason runs batted in 9 postseason games. He's driven in 2 tonight, so he's tied with Bobby Richardson and Bernie Williams for 12 runs batted in their first 10 career playoff games in Yankees history. Luis Garcia bats with 2 out, the bases empty. Yankees down 3 here in the 8th. Flails at the first pitch. Underneath it, fouled behind home plate to the screen. 0-1. 372 feet on the first home run for Rice tonight. And 358 on the second. That just scraped its way over the yellow railing in right field. The 0-1 down and away. 1 ball and 1 strike. Seymour continues to work. The lefty's 1-1. Swinging a pop-up foul, third base side to the seats. They've got Kevin Kelly behind him in the bullpen.
1: I said it earlier, I'll say it again. Hitters 3, 4, and 5 for the New York Yankees in game 1 and 2 combined. 0-for-18. They haven't even gotten on base, Tim.
2: And Eddie, look, with all due respect, Spencer Jones and George Lombard Jr. are a huge part of their franchise moving forward. But those are 2 rookies hitting 4th and 5th in the postseason.
0: The 1-2 pitch is upstairs 2-2.
1: Yeah, Spencer Jones, I expect there to be a lineup change, at least order-wise, and maybe get 2 new fresh bats in there as well to have competitive at-bats.
0: It'd be a difficult sell to run it back 3 in a row that way. 2-2 pitch, swinging a pop-up, and that finds its way to the seats, stays 2-2. Don't miss the Brewers and Padres in the National League Division Series presented by Booking.com. Tomorrow night, 9 Eastern on FS1 and ESPN Radio from San Diego with John Shambi and Doug Glanville on the call. 2-2 again. Swing and a miss. Garcia is down on strikes. An 0-for-4 evening for the power-hitting first baseman. And the Yankees' 8th comes to a close. They get 1 run closer on a Ben Rice solo home run, his 2nd of the day. It's the Rays 5 and the Yankees 2. This is the American League Division Series on ESPN Radio and the ESPN app, presented by Gusto.
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0: The Tampa Bay Rays are closing in on a 2-0 series lead over the New York Yankees. Last of the 8th at Tropicana Field. Rays 5, Yankees 2. My cousins, Tim Kirchin, Eduardo Perez along with you, and we'll be happy to join you from the Bronx as well. Wednesday night, first pitch around 8 Eastern for Game 3. For teams that take a 2-0 series lead at home in the division series in the current 2-2-1 format, they have gone on to win the series 33 out of 36 times. That's 92%. And that's very well the opportunity the Rays may find themselves with

0: not before long here tonight. They'll have Richie Palacios to lead things off against Paul Blackburn, who came on to finish off the seventh. Blackburn has been excellent, not pitching an opportunity to protect a lead here with his team down three, but he's not allowed a run in 40 of his last 43 outings, a .65 ERA. Right-hander's first pitch of the eighth is swung on and lasered foul down the first baseline. Strike one on Palacios,
1: who had the biggest hit of this game, certainly. Two-run, two-out single. Guys from New York. Gets a big hit against the Yankees.
0: Here's the 0-1. Turns his shoulder out of the way and takes a ball, 1-1. Richie Palacios, the 29-year-old, takes a ball low. Two balls, one strike.
2: I'm telling you right now, I would not be surprised if the guys that are on the field right now are in the starting lineup for game three for the New York Yankees, Caballero and Goldschmidt.
0: 2-1. It is rolled over to first base. It's a foul ball. Two balls, two strikes. Jose Caballero playing third base and Goldschmidt at first. That was necessitated by Goldschmidt pinch hitting for Ryan McMahon at the top of the inning. So that took the third baseman off the shelf, and Luis Garcia is bumped off the defensive side as well. Two and two to Palacios inside 3-2. And it's almost, Eduardo, like you have to try something different. Because this lineup just hasn't worked. And I know there was some criticism, as there always will be for the Yankees, because nobody gets more attention paid to them. 3-2 pitch, grounded foul up the first baseline. Well, about putting the same lineup out there again today. And one of the reasons that Aaron Boone said he didn't want to change it, particularly at third base, which is one of the spots you'd consider, was he didn't want to have Anthony Volpe make his first postseason start at third on this turf.
2: Well, I think you have Jose Caballero, who... Personally, I didn't even think about Volpe. It didn't even cross my mind, and it shouldn't.
0: 3-2, hacked into the ground. Blackburn off the mound, fields it up the first baseline, and then just tags Palacios, one down.
2: I think this team, what it needs now is a little bit of grit, a little bit of attitude, and a little bit of spark. And that spark could come from Caballero, a former Ray. Now, and he plays that position, and he plays it well. But the bottom line is, it's a lineup that is easy to manage against. Kevin Cash, with all due respect, is not Tracy from the Red Sox. And Kevin Cash has experience. And he knows how to be able to manipulate a lineup. And you put all lefties out there and one righty.
0: Taylor Walls is the batter with one away. Takes low, 1-0.
2: It becomes a lot easier for Kevin Cash to manage and manage his roster, especially in that bullpen.
0: Rays have 5 runs on 7 hits. The Yankees 2 runs on 4 hits. Last of the eighth. Swinging a grounder over to first base. Goldschmidt backhands it, underhands to Blackburn, sprinting to the bag, and he's there in time for out number 2. Let's pause 10 seconds for station ID. 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
0: 5-2, Rays in the lead over the Yankees. David Bednar is coming on for New York with his team down by 3. Call to the bullpen. The top of the order coming up for the Rays. 2 down here on the last of the 8th. Rays 5, Yankees 2. 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
0: Yankees closer David Bednar saved 35 games this season. Here, it'll be a save situation in the ninth inning on the other side, but with the Yankees down 5-2, Bednar having not pitched since Wednesday, an off day tomorrow to travel back to New York. He comes in with two out in the eighth. Yandy Diaz due up for the Rays.
2: I think Yandy's going to like this. You get to face Bednar, you never know in a big moment in either game three or potential game four if Bednar is going to come in. And Aaron Boone will not hesitate to use Bednar multiple innings, especially in do-or-die situations, if the score remains the same here tonight.
0: Bednar, the former Pirate and Padre from just north of Pittsburgh, for a right-on-right matchup in the eighth. And his first pitch, it's a fastball up at 95 for ball one. So he takes the wheel from Paul Blackburn. Sixth pitcher of the night for New York. Diaz 0 for 3 tonight. Here's the pitch. Swing and a hard liner through the right side. That's a base hit. He took a four-seamer, went the other way with it, and has his first hit of the evening. A two-out single in the eighth.
2: The reputation that Yandy Diaz has in hitting the off-speed pitch is huge. He did not see, Tim, any pitch under 94 miles per hour. Feed him velo.
0: Saw two fastballs, both of them 96 miles an hour. And Jorge Mateo, with great speed, is the pinch runner for Yandy Diaz over at first base. Another example of the Rays just never letting up. Two out in the eighth, up 5-2. And they want the opportunity to score more. They've got it with Jonathan Aranda at the plate. And now Mateo has the runner at first. Goldschmidt holds him on. Bednar spins and throws to the chest of Goldschmidt.
2: So Jorge Mateo, who is pinch running, was voted a full share by the Atlanta Braves as he was with the Braves this year. The Tampa Bay Rays pick him up, also voted a full share.
0: 19 steals this year, and a swing and a high fly center field. Grisham going back and squares his chest and now leans back and makes the catch, and the inning is over. So at the end of eight, the Rays have the lead, 5-2. And we are going to see Brian Baker, their closer, for the second straight night. Ninth inning next. 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
0: For the second straight game in the Division Series, the Yankees go to the ninth inning with a chance, but the hole is deeper this Monday night than it was in Game 1 on Saturday. The Rays lead 5-2, and it's Brian Baker, the closer, who was tied for the MLB lead in saves this year to try and finish it off. Mike Cousins, Tim Kurkjian, and Eduardo Perez coming to you from Tropicana Field here in St. Petersburg, Florida. Do the Yankees have a rally in them with Spencer Jones, George Lombard Jr., and Jazz Chisholm due up here in the ninth?
2: Good look now for Jones to be able to see Baker. Good changeup to go along with the fastball, and the two youngsters will get their first stab at Baker here in this series.
0: Baker converted 30 straight saves to close the regular season. Got the job done with two strikeouts on Saturday night. The right-hander ready. Jones, the left-handed hitter, awaits. First pitch of the ninth inning is a swing and a foul back and a fastball at 93, nothing and one. During Baker's first 4 years in the majors, he pitched in just 15 save situations between Baltimore and here, converted just four. Now in the postseason, his 0-1 pitch to Jones downstairs, one ball and one strike. Batters in the regular season hit just 125 against his fastball, averaging 96 miles an hour, and a devastating changeup against which they hit 177. 1-1. Got Jones tied up, checked his swing. It's a called strike and our first challenge of the game. So a look at the big video board out in right field for the ABS challenge. And that pitch was too tall. It's a ball. Good challenge by Jones.
2: Just think about it. He's 6'7", but where he stands and how low he is crouched down, that's one of the big reasons why that ball was called the ball. If he's standing straight up, that's in the zone.
0: Count 2-1. Pitch. Low. And a challenge by Liam Hicks, the catcher. Well, the challenge rate for batters and hitters has been higher in the postseason. That one goes for Hicks. So Jones gets a ball. Hicks gets a strike. And we're all even. Two balls, two strikes. Oh, they cap it off with the music from Who Wants to Be a Millionaire? 2-2 to start the ninth. Yankees down 3 against the Rays. Baker's pitch in the dirt. 3-2. Well, there's no phoning a friend here. It's Jones with a 3-2 count. Lombard waiting on deck. And the Yankees in need of base runners. Baker hunched at the waist. Now stands tall. 3-2 pitch. Swinging a bouncing ball. Three hops to Aranda at first. He takes it to the bag himself. One away in the ninth.
1: Well, Eduardo, I'll update your note. 3, 4, 5 guys now 0-20 here in St. Petersburg with 7 strikeouts. 3, 4, 5.
2: Yeah, that's what you call being able to take care of business. Both the pitching staff of the Rays doing a great job.
0: Lombard hitless, a ground out, a pop out, and a strikeout. The righty waits, and the first offering is a changeup for a called strike one. Starting in this postseason, 21 years old, the only Yankee younger to start in the playoffs is Mickey Mantle at age 19. The 0-1 pitch. Swinging a ground ball up the middle. The second baseman, Palacios, behind the bag. Throws on the run and retires Lombard. The infield positioning has been excellent as well. Walls is always going to get to the ball, and Palacios, like he knew where that ball was going to be hit, was ready up the middle.
2: Tampa Bay Rays, the scouting department, has done their job. Kevin Cash and his staff have done theirs, and the players have been able to execute. And Tim, you can update that number as well.
1: Absolutely. Now 0-21. And don't forget, The Rays had five guys following the Yankees in that Red Sox series. They were all over.
0: Two out, it's Jazz Chisholm at the plate. First pitch swinging, one hopper to first. Aranda takes

0: and the ball game is over. In the exact same way game one ended, a ground out to first base, so it goes here in game number two, and the Rays defeat the Yankees. The final score, 5-2. Tampa Bay is one victory away from the American League Championship Series, and they'll have that chance Wednesday night in New York City.
1: Tampa Bay Rays have shown up. Their pitching has shown up. Johnny Peralta setting the tone early with a perfect 1-2-3 inning before Ben Rice was able to put him on the board to tie the game. But give a lot of credit to where credit is due, and the Tampa Bay Rays continue to take advantage of any miscue that anyone, and I'm not just mentioning the New York Yankees, anyone gives them.
2: Right, as I'm going to quote Aaron Boone again. He said, they make mistakes, they run into outs, they make errors. But what the Rays do best is they make the other team make more mistakes. And we saw that tonight. Four errors for the Yankees. Probably should have been five. But more important, the Rays struck out four times tonight in a game started by Cam Schlittler. And we saw it. Even though it was weak contact, the balls were put in play. And when balls are put in play, good things can happen.
1: You look at Cam Schlittler, the way that the way that the Rays were able to neutralize his swing and miss was really impressive. Only two strikeouts, matched the fewest in any start of his career. He had 51 starts. That's how dominant the contact rate for the Tampa Bay Rays is with elite pitching. Great job all around. Chad Mottola, hitting coach. Ossie Timmons, the assistant hitting coach, with a great game plan against Cam Schlittler.
0: They were ready to attack early, and they jumped on him early. They got a run in the first inning. It started. The first ball in play from the Rays was an error at third base by Ryan McMahon. And, Tim, you were right. It was at one point until a re-adjudication by the official scorer, five errors that got reduced to four. So when your hit total equals your error total, odds are you're not going to win the game.
2: Right, but Eduardo has already identified the most important play of this game in a way. Second and third, one out. Nobody out, and Jonathan Aranda scored on an infield ground ball with nobody out. And that just doesn't happen with a lot of teams. But because they run the bases so well, he's going on contact, got a great secondary lead, and scored on a ball. And that was part of the reason they got four in that huge fifth inning.
1: Tim, those errors that were on the board are taken off. Yes, they read it right. But I'm telling you right now, it was much more than just the errors.
0: Well, it was a big game for Richie Palacios, the Brooklyn native. He drove in two in the four-run fifth inning. He is down on the field with Jorge Castillo.
3: Hey, Richie, man. You guys were able to get a Cam Schlittler there. He chased at the 4 2/3 innings. What were you guys, only two strikeouts, tied for a career low. What were you guys able to do so well against?
4: I mean, that's our identity. Our identity is putting the ball in play, making guys work out there for the pitchers and the defense. So we just stuck to our plan. We were able to do that today.
3: You guys struck out just four times, I believe it was. Three stolen bases, put in that pressure. They committed four errors. How much pride do you guys have in doing that, especially here at home at Tropicana Field?
4: That's Rays baseball. We're continuing to do what our identity is, and it's amazing.
3: Brooklyn kid, what's it like for you to do that in that spot? Two outs, two strikes, they're in that fifth inning.
4: It's amazing, man, amazing. I want to come through for my team whenever I can, and I was able to do that there.
3: Thank you, Richie. Back to you guys.
4: Appreciate it.
0: All right, thank you with Richie Palacios of the Rays. Moments before that interview, he had a cooler of ice water dumped on his back. But that's what comes with being quite as heroic as he was. So let's turn our attention now to Wednesday night. It's going to be 8 o'clock. It's going to be an incredible environment in the Bronx. The Yankees will need a win or their season will be over. We expect to see Max Fried on the mound against Nick Martinez, who is in his 16th season of professional baseball. He's pitched overseas. He's come back. That'll be the first start of his playoff career. But from what we've heard from Kevin Cash, the manager of the Rays, he's basically been the mayor of this clubhouse.
1: He really has. He's got a lot of experience and a lot of confidence, and he gained it in Cincinnati as well. This is a guy that understands the metrics. He understands the angles, and he knows how to pitch. He doesn't overpower you, but he keeps you in ball games.
2: And Max Fried pitched in Game 2 against the Red Sox and pitched very, very well. He's pitched a bunch of postseason games. He's got an elevated ERA, but we know this. He's not going to be intimidated by the situation. But, Eddie, I want to know what that flight's going to be like going home tonight after making four errors and the way they play tonight. What happens on that plane? What is the atmosphere?
1: I'll say this. Four, five errors, whatever they want to call it, it's going to be tough. It's going to be because it's a young team as well. And it was the infield that wasn't ready to play. They took infield before the game, before batting practice. They were ready there. But when it came down to 8 o'clock, the New York Yankees were not ready to play a playoff game defensively. And that hurt them. Now, was that the deciding factor? No. They need more. They need to look at all the little things that the Tampa Bay Rays did right, what they did wrong, and at the same time, clean up that lineup. And I think it's going to be a different lineup come game three for the New York Yankees.
0: So our final score here tonight is the Rays take a 2-0 series lead as Tampa Bay 5 and the New York Yankees 2. For Tim Kirchen and Eduardo Perez, our producer Mike Martino, and our engineer Jack Maldonado, I'm Mike Cousins saying so long from Tropicana Field. Now let's go back to the studio. The postgame show starts now with Jim Basquiat.
5: All right, Mike, thanks so much. The Yankees 5 total hits through the first two games of this series. Now they've had 6 straight road playoff losses that ties a franchise record. The American League Division Series on ESPN Radio has been presented by Gusto, the all-in-one payroll and benefits software built for small businesses. That's GUSTO.com. 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
5: Jim Basquel back on the baseball tonight. Post-game show on the heels of Game 2 Yankees-Rays from Tropicana Field. The Yankees won a hit in that 1-0 loss in the series opener, but had to feel good because they had their ace, Cam Schlittler, the odds-on favorite for Cy Young in the American League, on the bump in Mound 2. 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Opposing Schlittler, Freddy Peralta, and he had an 8-pitch, 1-2-3 first inning for the home team Rays. Bottom one, Yankees D came up shoddy. Very first batter, Ryan McMahon, an Aaron and Yandy Diaz grounder. Jonathan Aranda followed with a single pass to shifted infield, so you had two on. Junior Caminero at the dish.
6: 2-2 pitch, and it's a chopper to short. Lombard up the middle. That can't flip to second one. A falling throw to first, and it gets away from Garcia. Here comes Diaz in to score. And chaos ensues on the base pass as Caminero goes headfirst into second base. He's in there safely. Chisholm tried to go the extra mile. He threw it away from Garcia at first. And in the bottom of the first, it's the Rays up 1-0 over the Yankees.
5: Indeed, they call it a fielder's choice. Error on a throw. No twin killing. Jazz Chisholm pass first there. And it gets the game's first run on the board. That's two errors right there. Then catcher's interference gave him three errors, but Cam Schlittler would pitch out of that frame. More pitches in the inning for him, but the damage, one run in that opening frame. 65 years since the Yankees had three errors in the first inning of a playoff game, but it happened on this night. In the second inning, Spencer Jones hit a towering pop-up to center field, hit the roof. It was caught by Victor Mesa Jr., the right fielder, ruled an out. That was part of a 1-2-3 frame for Freddy Peralta as well, so six up, six down for him. Johnny DeLuca just missed a home run leading off the bottom of the second inning, but again, despite a double to lead off the frame, Schlittler got out of that as well. Three no-hit innings for Freddy Peralta on 36 pitches. The Rays had two hits in the third, but left him on. Six stranded through three for the home team. Would it cost him? Well, leading off, top four, Ben Rice.
6: 2-2 pitch, swinging a high fly right field, and Ben Rice has the Yankees on the board. It's a tie game at one. Rice goes yard. He rounds second base, heading for third. The Yankees' third base dugout is jubilant. He was the star of the wild card series, and he brings them to life here in the division series. A 1-1 game in the fourth.
5: Indeed. Game even. Schlittler, bottom of half, 9-pitch, 1-2-3 frame. First two Ks of the night for him. In the fifth inning, Austin Wells had a two-out double. Peralta then walked Ryan McMahon, and his night was done after 4 2/3. One run on the ball. They were on the board, I should say. Two on, two gone. Cam Boozer came in. That's left on left against Rice. He walked him. That loaded the bases for Cody Bellinger. It seemed at this juncture, all the momentum the Yankees' way.
6: The 0-2 pitch to Bellinger. Swing and a fly ball center field. DeLuca going back. He's at the warning track. He's at the wall. He makes the catch. Not much room to spare. 404 to straightaway center, and Bellinger came up just short.
7: The Yankees leave the bases loaded in the top of the fifth, and it remains a 1-1 ball game.
5: Oh, so close for Bellinger. Warning track, fly out right there. Three ducks on that pond left. So bottom five, Aranda leadoff single. Caminero follows with a double. So just when you think Slitler's settling in, they have second and third, nobody out, and then the Rays start playing some Rays baseball.
7: Left-handed batter waiting on an 0-1. Pitch. Swinging a tapper right side of the infield. Chisholm charges, looks home, throws to first, and the Rays take the lead. Aranda scored from third. Chisholm would not have had a play at the plate. It's 2-1 Tampa Bay on a ground out by Liam Hicks here in the bottom of the fifth.
5: Yeah, productive out. Scores a run, moves the runner from second to third for Chandler Simpson.
7: And the pitch. Swinging a bouncing ball toward short. Lombard bobbles it and has no play. Caminero head-first dive across home, and the Rays lead it 3-1 in the bottom of the fifth inning. Simpson safe at first.
5: Yeah, so two balls that didn't get out of the infield plate, a pair. That's the importance of getting a piece, if you will, because Slitler's night would be done. 4 1/3 for Cam Slitler. 76 pitches, 7 hits. 2 earned runs, just 2 Ks. That's the fewest he's had in a major league start. 2 strikeouts. Same frame. Brett Hedrick in relief. You have second and third, 2 outs. The Brooklyn-born Richie Palacios at the dish.
7: Hedrick, 8th pitch. And Palacios lines it into center field. It's a base hit. Simpson scores with ease. Grisham's throw to the plate bounces off the mound and to the right up the first baseline. And it's 2 runs in. DeLuca scores behind Simpson. And the Rays have plated 4 in the fifth inning. It's Tampa Bay 5 and New York 1.
5: Yeah, made it from a 2-run game to a 4-run game. A 4-run frame for the home team, courtesy of Brooklyn's own Richie Palacios. That 2-run knock is your play of the game. 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Ian Seymour, 1-2-3 in the 6th, 1-2-3 in the 7th, 8th inning with 1 out, upstepped. It appeared the lone offense for the Yankees.
7: Kick the 0-1. And Rice clubs this toward the right field corner, and that ball is gone! A second solo home run for Ben Rice. He did it in the 4th and rejuvenates the Yankees here in the 8th inning. Not done yet here on this Monday night in Florida. It's the Rays 5 and the Yankees 2 as the left foot of Ben Rice touches home plate.
5: Which was the lone blemish in the 3 innings of work for Seymour. For Ben Rice, 7th home run in 9 games played at Tropicana Field this year. It was a 5-2 game. That's your count when they gave the ball to Brian Baker, who had 41 saves in the regular season. He saved game one, that 1-0 game, and they went 1-2-3 in this one.
7: 2 out, it's Jazz Chisholm at the plate. First pitch swinging, 1 hopper to first. Aranda takes it to the bag, and the ball game is over. In the exact same way, game one ended, a ground out to first base. So it goes here in game number 2. And the Rays defeat the Yankees. The final score, 5-2. Tampa Bay is 1 victory away from the American League Championship Series. And they'll have that chance Wednesday night in New York City.
5: Peralta, the first 4 2/3. Boozer got the final out of the 5th. Seymour went 3. Baker closed it out. That's 4 pitchers giving up 4 hits. The Rays up 2 games to none in this series. Game 3 comes Wednesday, 7:30 Eastern is our coverage. It's from Yankee Stadium. Nick Martinez, Max Fried is your mound matchup there. The other American League series, surprise, surprise. Keep this in mind. The Chicago White Sox were a 60-win team a year ago. Here in the division series against division rival, the Cleveland Guardians, having taken game one, looking to go up 2-0. They were down 2-1, 6th inning, 2 in scoring position, 2 outs for Braden Montgomery.
8: Now it's Braden Montgomery. Vargas at third, Grichuk at second, 2 outs. The pitch, line drive to right, slicing, and a fair ball into the corner for Braden Montgomery. Dug out by DeLauder. Scoring on the play is Vargas. Around third, Grichuk scoring. And into second, Braden Montgomery. The rookie right fielder with a two-run double. The White Sox take the lead. 3-2 Chicago.
5: Yeah, part of a three-run frame in that sixth. All with two outs, those runs scored. They got the top side of the scoreboard. Sean Burke gave them 5 1/3 bulk innings out of that pen. Grant Taylor, who gave them a four-inning save in the opener, gave them four outs on this day.
8: First base side of the hill, the turn from Taylor. And the one-strike pitch. Swing and a ball hit in the air, left center field. Doyle going back. He's onto the track at the fence. Leaps, and he makes the catch at the base of the fence. In deep left center field, and that will do it. And the White Sox have taken a 2-0 lead in this series. Leaping catch by Doyle to end the ball game, and the White Sox win game two by a final of 4-3.
5: Roxy Bernstein, the call's right here on ESPN Radio. Sox up 2-0 in the series, 4-0 in this postseason. Game three from Wright Field in Chicago comes Wednesday. Our coverage comes your way at 3:30 Eastern. How about Will Venable, and how about his team up 2-0?
9: Yeah, I mean, I think that our club has been confident the entire year. I think what's special about us is that, you know, regardless of the previous day's results, that they come ready to play the next day. And so I'm not sure that there is momentum for us. So we really do a good job of turning the page, whether it's a good day or a bad day the previous day. These guys are coming ready to play and excited to get the job done. And I think that's a really special characteristic of our group, to kind of disassociate with yesterday, regardless of the results.
5: Can you say American League Manager of the Year? Because that's what he'll be. Tomorrow brings a pair of Game 3s from the National League. How about this mound matchup? Yoshi Yamamoto, Chris Sale, Dodgers, Braves. Series even at a game apiece. They do it from Truist Park. Dave O'Brien, Jessica Mendoza on the call. Our coverage comes your way at 5:30 Eastern. That's followed by the Brewers and Padres. Milwaukee looks to wrap the series in a three, but this time it's from Petco Park. Dustin May, Nick Pivetta, your starters. Milwaukee coming off that dramatic Jackson Chourio walk-off winner in game two. Our coverage comes your way at 9 Eastern. Boog Shabby, Doug Glanville on the call. These two franchises have never won the World Series, just like the Rays, who get a 5-2 win in game two, go up on the Yankees 2-0. Again, our next broadcast is game three for the Dodgers and Braves tomorrow, 5:30 Eastern. Coming up next, it's game night for producer Taras Lejeski, technical director Camilo Ortiz, as well as Mike Cousins, Eduardo Perez, Tim Kirkshin, Jorge Castillo, and Mike Martino. I'm Jim Baskwell. 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
19: Running ads in West Palm Beach, where Trump lives. Are you kidding me? What is going on there? And the answer to that question is, you know, a lot of people talk about the big guy. You know how Joe Biden was a big guy who got 10% or whatever? There's actually the big grift. For every dollar of ad buy, every dollar that goes on TV, consultants get 15%. So you do the math. $2.5 billion was raised in 7 weeks for Kamala Harris. 15% of $2.5 billion went into the pockets of media consultants. That is an astonishing amount of money. And a lot of people became overnight millionaires as a result of this 7 week campaign.
1: So your premise is they're on the inside. Don't rock the boat. Don't drop the gravy train. If I'm making money from Kamala Harris and Joe Biden, I'm going to keep cashing that check for as long as humanly possible.
19: Right. And I don't even think I'm just saying this respectfully. I don't even think this is a premise. This is the truth. This is just why they kept on doing this, why they poured millions of dollars into Iowa. My goodness. Like Iowa, ruby red Iowa, it just didn't make any sense. And the only explanation is money. They had to keep it going, and they were very aware of the internal polling that Kamala was not ahead. At best, she was neck to neck with Trump, and they lied to me. They lied to me, and I believe them because, you know, when I tell you something, it's the truth, and that's how I operate, and it always shocks me, and it shouldn't shock me that other people just lie. You know, it's like I wouldn't be able to live like that. I guess other people are different. I can't live with that amount of cognitive dissonance. I just can't exist like that. But other people, I guess, just operate differently. And they told me to my face. General Mally Dillon, the chair of the campaign, told me to my face that we would win 3 to 4 battleground states. That was her best guess. Guess how many we actually won?
1: Zero.
19: Yeah.
1: But again, I mean, was she lying, or was she misinformed, or was she hopeful, or was she sticking her head in the sand? I mean,
19: well,
1: lying is awful hard to.
19: We found out, McGraw, we found out after the campaign that she had at her hands reams of evidence that Kamala was either even or behind in all 7 battleground states. Yet she went out there telling everyone that we would win 3 to 4. And I didn't find out until after the election. Okay, so she had the data at hand. But she went out there and gave us a different
20: I'm sorry. I didn't mean to step on your toes. Unburdened is the book, Lindy Lee. But Lindy, you know that this the 15% consultant fees and the raising of the money and down ballot elections, and you have to put on a good face. That also happens with the Conservative Party and the Republicans as well.
19: Let me explain. I actually have an answer to that, because I was appointed to the Trump Vance inaugural committee. So I'm one of the few people, I think, in this complex, in the political media complex, who had access to the highest echelons of both parties. So let me tell you how it works. It's actually not the same. It's not. So with the DNC, it's kind of like a pyramid scheme. Donors can recruit other donors and claim up to $250,000 of their recruits raise. And so a lot of donors spend their time and resources moving money around rather than bringing in new money. I thought that was how the RNC was. Like you just said, right? That's how the Republicans must operate too. When I moved to the RNC, they were like, what? We don't do things like that here. There's no pyramid scheme.
20: So you worked for the Kamala Harris campaign, and then you worked for the Donald Trump inaugural fund?
19: I was appointed to the Trump Vance inaugural committee, yeah.
20: Yeah. Wow. Wow. Boy, you really were disillusioned at the end of the campaign, were you not?
19: I'm sitting out the midterms right now. Well, mostly because I'm on a book tour, but
20: yeah.
19: I was very shocked by what happened. And frankly, I wanted to give President Trump a chance. I love our country. And if he succeeds, I feel like our country succeeds. So I was open-minded, you know, like I'm not a blind partisan. That is not me. I'm not a rabid partisan. That's just not who I am. I guess I'm a rabid American, like whoever serves our country, I will get behind. And at that time I had hope, you know.
20: One little correction. The consultant game, though, that 15% also plays with Republicans, right? The consultants get their cut off the top.
19: Yes, consultants. Yeah. I'm speaking specifically about the donor incentives that really led to a house of cards.
20: Sure, sure. No, absolutely. But, I mean, a lot of people are shocked to find out that the consultants – every time they make a buy or anything else, that 15% gets taken right off the top, and so they're giving $100
19: so
20: and
19: money.
20: yeah. Go ahead.
19: Sorry, and something that people might not know is, you know, Bernie Sanders is out there and he's preaching the gospel of socialism. Guess what? His wife Jane. You know how they made their fortune and how they paid for their three homes? Exactly this model. She's a consultant.
20: Yeah. Did you say earlier that take me through what you were talking about, the celebrity endorsement game? You mentioned a couple of names. Tell me about that.
19: So they had an outfit devoted solely to this. Like, I wish they had spent as much time on the American people, but they devoted so many resources to chasing the big whale, which is Taylor Swift. There was actually a team devoted just to this. It's so ridiculous how much money and time they poured into chasing after Beyonce, Taylor Swift, all of that. What was it? Bad Bunny. So my theory, which I obviously believe it's true. My theory is that they overlearned the lessons of the Biden era. I was really intimately involved in the Biden campaign, and it got really bad towards the end. In fact, I was invited to for those who don't know, I'm East Asian. I'm of East Asian descent. I was invited to a Black Americans for Biden event. Not only was I invited, they put me in the front row as like a mascot for Black Americans for Biden event. Again, I'm East Asian. And the attendance was so sparse, we're all... They had to move the back of the gym. Like, the back of the gym was a curtain. It's like an old school gym. So it's in a Philadelphia high school. So few people came. They moved the curtains up halfway halfway. Am I speaking? Am I describing?
20: No, no, no, no, yeah, no, yeah. They shortened the room to make it look bigger.
19: Exactly. Exactly.
20: Right, yeah. Yes.
19: And pushed me as close as possible to the stage and rammed everyone close in to give the appearance that there were actually people there. But if you notice, it's reporters and like me and a few other people. And so why do I bring this up? This is the key to the celebrity game. The reason why they work so hard to get like people like Usher and Christina Aguilera and Bruce Springsteen there is that they were terrified of the same thing happening and that no one would show up for her. And granted, that was a legitimate concern. But I think they were so haunted by what happened with Biden that they went to great lengths to ensure that it wouldn't happen with Kamala. And that is why they worked so hard for those endorsements. Sorry for the long-winded answer, but I just wanted to provide some background for the psyche that they were in.
20: No, it's all in the book and so much more. Unburdened is the book, a former Democratic insider, shocking account of political power, betrayal, and party collapse. Lindy Lee, New York Times best-selling author now. That will be on your resume. Lindy, leave me with this, and that is, I would think that the Democratic Party would be championing you, saying thank you for exposing the rot and the political power taking advantage of our money. I'm shocked at the blowback you got. You should be championed as opposed to being criticized.
19: It broke my heart. It broke my heart, and I don't think I'm ever going to get over it because I didn't intend to leave. I wanted to stay on the conservative flank. But the chair of the committee, Jamie Harrison, so maliciously dragged my name in the mud. He exposed our private correspondence on X. By the way, I came off looking really good, by the way, in the private correspondence. I was like, what are you doing here? It actually makes me look good. But anyway, putting that aside, he lied about me. He defamed me instead of answering my questions about what are we going to do differently to ensure this doesn't happen again. That was my question. But he realized that if I had emerged correct, he would look bad.
20: Yeah.
19: Because he was a guy in charge. And I know we got to go, but I also had criticism of identity politics. That was a huge thing. And so he didn't want to be responsible. So the people in charge decided to destroy the critic instead of accept reality.
20: Yeah. Lindy Lee, keep talking. Keep doing what you're doing. The book is called Unburdened, a former Democratic insider's shocking account of political power, betrayal, and party collapse. Lindy Lee, the book is Unburdened. Lindy, thank you for a fascinating hour. Good luck down the road, and we hope to chat sometime soon.
19: I would love to. Such an honor. Thank you so much, McGraw. You're the best.
20: You got it. Lindy Lee, the book is called Unburdened, America at Night. Back in a moment.
0: From the heart of America, this is America at Night with McGraw Milhaven.
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3: 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At 3, Arch Manning leads the Texas Longhorns into Norman to face Oklahoma. Then at 7, Georgia heads to Tuscaloosa for one of the biggest rivalries in college football, the Bulldogs against the Crimson Tide. 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It all starts at 3 on the Voice of Charleston, 580 WCHS.
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0: This is America at Night with McGraw-Milhaven.
1: All right, we got voicemail straight ahead. We got phone calls straight ahead. Lots going on in the world. Fascinating conversation with Lindy Lee. That is a fascinating account of inside the Democratic 2024 election. Holy mackerel, that was bombs all over the place. That was really interesting. All right, stay right there. We're going to have open phones next hour, text messages, voicemails. One programming note I'd mentioned earlier, Ari Emanuel, that book, Roll the Calls, on the New York Times bestseller list, debuted at number 2. He's going to be on the show tomorrow to talk about his life. Started out as a severe dyslexia and became one of those powerful super agents in all of Hollywood. Anybody see the TV show Entourage? He was the Jeremy Piven character. He was Ari Gold. That's right, Ari Emanuel. The real Ari Gold is going to be joining us tomorrow night. Stay right there. Open phones next hour. Alex Hinton, our executive director. Our engineer tonight is Richard Good. I'm McGraw-Milhaven, and this is America at Night on Westwood One.
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3: 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Come on, Bailey. He's waving him around. Three

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0: suspended two referees after incidents at two different games.
1: The NFL suspending line judge Jeff Seaman after he was caught on camera appearing to swear at Arizona Cardinals tight end Trey McBride. It happened during the Cardinals' loss to the New York Giants after officials did not call a penalty and McBride complained to Seaman. Seaman has been suspended for two games. And referee Adrian Hill suspended for one game for unprofessional conduct after yelling at linebacker Eric Wilson, who collided with him during a play. Wilson trying to help him up, another official separating them.
0: ABC's Rhiannon Alley. The Private Diary of Pope Francis will be released this November. Publisher Image says the journal entries from 1992 to 2024 will provide insight into the late Pope. Dave Packer, ABC News.
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5: The Metro News AccuWeather weather forecast. Tonight, clear and crisp. Lows dipping into the low 40s. Classic October night. Tuesday, mostly sunny and comfortable. Highs near 69. Tuesday night, clear and cool. Lows in the low 40s. Wednesday, warming nicely. Sunny, highs near 77. Thursday, the best day of the stretch. Sunny and warm. Highs near 79. That's the Metro News AccuWeather weather on 580 WCHS.
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7: Hey, thanks for joining us on a Monday night. We know you got lots of things to do, and the fact that you check in with America at Night, coast to coast, it is truly an honor. The text messages is up, 1-844-2-McGraw, 1-844-262-4729. We've got some phone calls and text messages and all that throughout the night. A little bit later on, we're going to talk to a former Democratic insider who has written a book. There's a number of books about party insiders who have soured on their party. A couple of Democrats and a couple of Republicans. We're going to talk to Lindy Lee, who was a Democratic operative who has written a book about how the party collapsed and the party betrayed their own ideals. We'll get into that a little bit later on in the show. But right now, though, every Monday, we check in with Scott McFarland, who is our go-to newsman. Scott, welcome back to the show. Thanks for checking in.
8: Hey, McGraw, good evening.
7: It's a sprint to the finish line, and Donald Trump is doing his part. And who thought he would have to spend time tonight in Grand Island, Nebraska, to get out the vote in Nebraska that hasn't gone red, I think, since, I don't know who, Bob Kerry back in the 1980s, 1990s? What's going on here?
8: Very strong Bob Kerry pull by you, by the way. I want to give you some flowers for that one. In Grand Island, Nebraska, which isn't even the swing part of Nebraska. Nebraska actually has a battleground race in the Omaha area, but Grand Island is actually in Hall County, Nebraska, which Trump won by 30 points in 2024. So what's at play here? I mean, there is a statewide U.S. Senate race to protect for Republicans. They thought that seat was safe, but there's a challenger who's giving the incumbent a bit of a run for his money. But I think in the macro sense, McGraw, the battlefield is shifting in the final 29 days before the election. If Trump is spending time in Texas, which he will again on Wednesday in San Antonio, if he's in Nebraska, if he's been in Alabama, that gives you an indication, not just of where he can draw a crowd, that's fine, but where they want to deploy this resource as a party. It's a game of triage politically here, and they seem to have moved off of North Carolina. They may be less inclined to send him to Michigan. Now they have him in Nebraska and Texas. And to me, that's a better read of the playing field than any poll will show you.
7: Yeah, I was actually thinking of William

0: Jennings Bryan, but I couldn't think of it that fast, so I pulled out Bob Carey, if that gives me any more cred. So you look at where he's been, and you want to send him to where he can do the most good. But they're in trouble in Georgia. They pulled money out of Georgia. They're in trouble in North Carolina. They pulled money out of North Carolina. They're spending gobs of money in Kansas and gobs of money in Texas. So I don't know whether or not people believe the polls, but you believe the actions of the Republican Party. They're in serious damage control, and they're doing things they don't want to be doing 1 month before the election.
1: Don't believe the polls. Believe where they spend their money and believe where they spend their time. And yeah, when the money has been pulled out of North Carolina, it appears they've redirected money out of Georgia and they've pushed it elsewhere. But those are not firewall states for Republicans. They actually can afford to lose North Carolina and have Democrats hold Georgia and still maintain a majority. So they may want to just build firewalls elsewhere. They still want to spend money in Iowa to hold that seat. They certainly want to spend money in Kansas, where they have a dead heat of a race, according to those polls, between the incumbent Roger Marshall and the Democrat Adam Hamilton. But they also got to make sure Nebraska doesn't get away from them, that states like South Carolina, Mississippi, even South Dakota don't get away from them, because then if those things go, there's no chance of preserving the majority, and it looks like there'd be a deep deficit for Trump to face in his final 2 years.
0: Yeah, there's a lot of places they're trying to defend in a year in which it was supposed to be preferable for Republicans. But what's going on in New Hampshire? Democrats are having a hard time in New Hampshire. What's going on up there?
1: In New Hampshire, you have a couple of unique dynamics. First of all, people are conflating an anti-Trump wave with an anti-establishment wave that is coursing through the political bloodstream. Trump happens to be in charge, and Trump happens to be Trump, so he's going to be getting the most of this blowback from the voters. But in New Hampshire, there still is a sense that the Democratic nominee, Chris Pappas, is part of the institution. He's a sitting U.S. House member in a state that likes to be contrarian. Now, his Republican opponent is also a pretty familiar name. He's a Sununu in New Hampshire. So this really comes down to which of these two can most communicate that they're a change agent trying to win a seat that's being vacated by Democrats. They have a popular Republican governor in New Hampshire, up for re-election. That also may be a coattail for the Republican candidate here. I see this as potentially one of the closest races in the nation and possibly the closest race in a seat held by a Democrat right now.
0: Yeah, and Democrats, Republicans, that's the best chance they have to flip a seat. I'm shocked that El Said, if you believe the polls, and that's all we have to go on, is that he's doing as well as he is in Michigan and giving Rogers a run for his money.
1: In an anti-establishment year, Abdul El Said has the capability of being viewed as an outsider, as a non-establishment figure, because he comes across that way. He positions himself that way. He messages himself that way. He is provocative at times. He certainly is a contrarian on some of the traditional things that are happening in Michigan. And oh, by the way, he has a power base in southeastern Michigan where, oh, by the way, all the votes are. That being said, we're getting reports from those we talked to in the upper peninsula of Michigan and the northern lower peninsula of Michigan, which is really MAGA territory, of a lot of Abdul El Sayed events, door knocking, and signs. This is an area of the state that is known to be seeking change agents. There's a lot of Obama-Trump voters in that part of Michigan, and that's the part that Abdul El Sayed can make big inroads that previous Democrats could not over the last 10 years.
0: Up is down and down is up. As we were coming on the air, did you see the news where the Trump campaign has said that he will now cover those taxpayer-funded ads? Donald Trump, in the rare occasion, backing off and backing away from him using taxpayer funds. One of the few times he sort of changes his mind and or changes his strategy.
1: Yeah, a few things to kind of suss out of this announcement from the president. First of all, he's not going to pay for it. His donors will pay for it. He's going to use his super PAC money. He's not coming out of his own wallet for this thing. He's, instead of using taxpayer money, he says he's going to use the money of his donors and those who are trying to sidle up to the White House, the corporate interests, the powerful people, the people who can cut big checks, if he sticks with it. But the fact that he had to do this retreat is an indication that he was getting some blowback, or at least he was sensing some blowback. People don't want their taxpayer money used for commercials of any sort. If they're political commercials, you know, they may be more acceptable to people who agree with those political positions, but I'm not sure there's anybody who wants to see their money go towards television commercials of any sort by any elected official at this moment in time when it's expensive to buy eggs and bread and beef and cars and healthcare and college.
0: Yeah. What do you think of these states who are talking about and planning or wanting to do away with the gas taxes on diesel and or regular gas?
1: It's going over well if you talk to the Republicans in Indiana, where Governor Mike Braun has done so. There's a push in Ohio today to do the same thing there. And the diesel tax, gas tax holiday, you can argue it round or flat. There's a lot of people who say you're going to rob Peter to pay Paul. You're going to starve the highway trust fund of its money in road construction just to save people a little bit on their gas now. They'll pay for it later. I put that aside for a minute. This is one of those weird ones, McGraw, where the constituencies politically are bipartisan. Annie Andrews, running for the Senate seat in South Carolina, Democrat, is supporting a diesel tax pause. Josh Hawley, the Republican from Missouri, is supporting a gas tax pause. John Manion, the Democrat from Syracuse, New York, is supporting a gas tax pause. It's kind of a unicorn of an issue. Whether you support it or not, at least you can appreciate that people from different extremes of the political spectrum are on the same page.
0: President Biden tried to do the same thing and ran into a lot more opposition, apparently.
1: Yeah, the prices weren't quite as astronomical as they are now, and they didn't coincide with this exploding cost of seemingly everything else, from a loaf of bread to a new car. It's not a winning idea with everybody either. You know, the bipartisan coalition that supports it is mirrored by the bipartisan coalition that opposes it and thinks it's just a real short-term Band-Aid for a much larger gaping wound. But there are states that are trying this, and we'll get a good sense from them, the budget impacts in places like Indiana and Ohio, after this is implemented for a while. But you could also argue, McGraw, if you take a little bit of the edge off of gas prices, maybe you help stabilize things for families, and there's nobody opposed to that.
0: Yeah. Speaking of being opposed to things, ABC News going to court tomorrow to battle the FCC. What do we know about this one?
1: This is a request for a preliminary injunction, which is legal speak for, we want the court to stop this thing the FCC is doing. What is the thing the FCC is doing? They've started what they call an early license renewal investigation of ABC's television stations. That is the FCC's version of a bludgeoning assault on the local TV stations. It is burdensome. It is costly. It could cost them their licenses, which means it could cost them their livelihoods. The FCC says it's investigating ABC because they're concerned about diversity hiring initiatives Disney has been operating at ABC Television. Everybody who's opposed to this investigation smells a rat. They think ABC is being investigated because the president doesn't like Jimmy Kimmel's jokes and doesn't like the content of The View TV show during the daytime. We'll see what arguments come out of tomorrow's court hearing in Washington. But this is a potential foreshadowing of more fights to come. If ABC can prevail against the heavy hand of the FCC may attempt to use its heavy hand less frequently moving forward. If ABC loses, the FCC gains more leverage to try to be heavy-handed against more broadcasters, radio, and television.
0: We'll wait and see how all that turns out. I think the biggest story of the weekend was Arkansas Senator Tom Cotton going mano a mano and trying to stare down President Trump over the daylight saving bill.
1: He's arguing, Senator Cotton is, that it sounds good to eliminate daylight saving time, but it really stinks during the short time of the year when the school kids are going to school in the pitch black at 9 a.m. and that people may not like it as much once they get a sense for this thing in reality, which is why he's standing opposed to it. But the twist, and there's always a twist in Trump 2.0 that makes things a little bit more weird. Trump put out Tom Cotton's cell phone number and asked people to call him and tell him to change his mind. You don't put a sitting senator's cell phone number out there for the public. I mean, it's a form of doxing. Cotton's cell phone quickly got filled up with voicemails and messages from all kinds of people all over the political spectrum. But this is the way Trump sometimes does business inside his own party when he doesn't like what his own party is doing.
0: You and I don't give out senators' phone numbers, but the president of the United States, President Trump, can do whatever he wants. I just love the fact that Tom Cotton points out that we've tried this before And everybody complained, and they quickly reversed it. So everyone's forgetting their history on this story.
1: Everybody likes the idea in March and in November when the clocks change and it causes a little bit of a speed bump, especially parents of newborns. I sympathize. Right. But it's a terrible idea in December. It was a terrible idea in December in the past. It didn't change being a terrible idea. I really think there should be more hurdles to this thing becoming reality. But you never know with the executive branch. We only have so much power.
0: When this thing first came up, I don't know, a couple months ago, and somebody reminded me that we did it in the 70s, and I all of a sudden had this memory back of standing at the bus stop in the middle of winter in the pitch black and thinking to myself, this is the dumbest thing in the world. I'm 6 years old. What are you doing? What am I doing standing on a street corner in pitch black? And so that must have been the year they tried to do it, and it was a disaster. It only lasted 2 or 3 months, and they switched back, I think.
1: And you got to remember, it depends what part of the time zone you're in, how bad it is. So you have certain parts of the time zone that don't care about this issue. Other parts that are screaming bloody murder. Please don't do this to us.
0: Yeah, crazy, crazy stuff. That's Scott McFarlane, independent newsman. You see him all over the cable news channels, but he's with us every Monday. Scott, as always, thanks for giving up your time. We appreciate it. We'll talk to you next Monday.
1: Sounds good.
0: You got it. That is Scott McFarland, and he's one of the best. And we have him every Monday. We love it. All right, stay right there. We're going to talk to a state senator from Ohio. They're getting ready to suspend their gas tax. So we'll find out what the thought is there. And then next hour, do you know that there are 3 new books out from... 2 from Democratic operatives, 1 from a Republican operative, all in which they were, quote unquote, party insiders. And they wrote a book about how the parties are broken and they left their party. The Democratic, the one's called Nothing's Left, Confessions of a Democratic Operative. That's written by Evan Barker. The other one is called How to Eat an Elephant, One Vote at a Time. That's by Sarah Longwell, who was a Republican and has now left the party completely. And the other one is called Unburdened, a former Democratic insider's shocking account of political power, betrayal, and party collapse. We're going to talk to Lindy Lee, the Democrat who has run screaming with her hair on fire away from the Democratic Party. We're going to talk with her coming up next hour. We are just getting started. America at Night, back in a moment.
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12: Got a level, a couple of text messages here. Carrie in Texas, by the way, the text line is 1-844-2-McGraw. We love the texts. We love the phone calls. We try and sprinkle them in as often as we can. Carrie in Dallas, Texas, in reference to the comment about Kobe Bryant, the real facts of the case will never appear. One needed to be a young resort worker in the Vail and Beaver Creek area at the time to know what was really happening regarding the daily activities of the so-called victim. She was a 24/7 total. Editing here. It was public. Everyone knew about it. Kobe was just a setup. He lost everything, and he spent his life building. In the end, the hotel owners fired everyone on the staff. I don't know if he lost everything. I mean, he was able to play basketball and maybe his reputation for a while, but I don't know if he lost everything. This was from Pennsylvania. Hello. With the Cornell students, people need to remember Jane Doe was 19, underage. What about the ketamine? Who sold that to them? Dads need to teach their sons how to act properly around women. We need God now more than ever. Prayers for everybody. From Anita in McKeesport, Pennsylvania. Interesting thoughts, no doubt about it. And now, did you hear there's now audio of the Jane Doe and one of the Cornell Seven. So this one is, you know, I'm afraid that there's so much misinformation and so much drunk and drugs, and I don't know if we'll ever be able to piecemeal exactly what happened, because everyone keeps saying, I don't remember. Can you help me? Let me know who was there. I don't remember. I mean, there's a lot of hazy memories going on in this thing, and it's been months since it's happened. So it sounds like this just might be a total and complete mess when it's all said and done. Stay right there. We're going to talk to an Ohio State senator. They're getting ready to suspend the gas tax. America at Night, back in just a moment.
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15: Has anybody seen the price of gas, a barrel of oil? It is expensive, and there are a couple of states at least leading the charge to suspend the gas tax. Georgia, Illinois, Indiana, Kentucky, Utah, and Ohio. There are other states that are in the process of doing exactly that. To talk about it is a state, Ohio State Senator Nikki Antonio. Senator Nikki Antonio, welcome to America at Night. Thanks for joining us.
16: Thanks for having me.
15: So is this just gas or is it diesel as well?
16: Gas and diesel.
15: And yeah. And how much are each Ohioan going to save per gallon of gas and or diesel?
16: Sure. So gas, 38.5 cents per gallon. Diesel, it's going to be 47 cents per gallon.
15: That's a lot of jack. How much money is a typical family of four going to save every time they fill up?
16: Well, every time they fill up, it's going to be $7-$8. We figure over the course of 3 months, which is ours, it's a 3 month holiday, if you will. We figure they're going to save somewhere between $70 and $80, depending on how big the tank is.
15: I mean, obviously, $70 or $80, but it's not going to solve anybody's, you know, from losing their house or, you know, being. I mean, what's the point here? What are you trying to accomplish by saving $70, $80 per family?
16: Well, you know, it's interesting. I'm a Democrat, and we had a lot of things we wanted to do to deal with affordability and to give some relief to folks. This was the only one we could get bipartisan support and agreement on. It came at the 11th hour. We were actually called back from summer recess to do this. And we believe there were a lot of political reasons why. We got an upcoming election and an unpopular candidate in Ohio, and he thought this might help him. What was interesting was both candidates for governor, both the Democrat and the Republican, suggested a gas tax holiday on the same day. So I don't know if they neutralized each other by suggesting it at the same time. But the legislature, you know, came back. And, you know, I've talked to people around the state and asked them what they thought of it. And they said something is better than nothing, but they know that more, absolutely more, has to be done. Many folks that I've talked to said, you know, they believe if the war in Iran would end, that would make a difference in our gas prices.
15: Yeah, a lot of people, a lot of the experts say it's not the gas coming out of the Strait of Hormuz. It's the refining process, that they've blown up some of those refineries. So even if the gas started flowing as it did before the bombings, it would still be elevated because of the damage that is done. And it's going to take years for that to sort of rebuild. But it seems like, listening to you, it seems like almost this was done because both the Republican and the Democrat running for Senate didn't want to be on the wrong side of this. So sounds like Ohioans. It sounds like Ohioans are getting a tax break for 3 months because two people want to be governor from the two different parties.
16: You bet. And you know, I as somebody who had the decision to make on whether I was going to vote for it or not, thought that was an okay reason. Again, because it did provide some relief for folks. We had a lot of other things we would have liked to have done that we've been trying to do all year. Tax breaks on child care, making energy more affordable. There's a long laundry list of things that we were trying to get through, but this, as I said, was the only one where

0: there was bipartisan agreement.
1: What happens in 90 days? It goes back to what it was today?
0: Yeah, and I think the hope on the part of who voted for it is that we got 3 months to have some changes occur, have the prices come down, we hope. And, you know, but we know it wasn't the, you know, it's not the big relief that folks need for sure. Mm,
1: yeah.
0: They did make sure that the money wasn't coming out of our ODOT funds, our Department of Transportation. So, you know, roads and bridges will continue to be repaired and built, irregardless of the gas tax holiday.
1: Yeah, that was my next question. Ohio State Senator Nikki Antonio, Democrat, who's talking about Ohio, is suspending their gas tax and their diesel tax. How is the state going to make up the money they're not receiving from the gas tax? How are you guys going to pay for that?
0: Well, it's interesting that you ask that. Somehow $725 million was found in a couple of accounts that had just been sitting there apparently on the shelf and not being used, and that's what's being used for it.
1: Hmm. Interesting. Let's talk about kind of like when you go in and ask for a nickel an hour raise, it's not in the budget. But when you walk in and say, I'm leaving, somehow they match the salary, is what you're saying.
0: Oh, my gosh. Yes, yes. God knows we have tried to ask for things like fully funding our public schools and all kinds of other issues. And they said, nope, the money's not there. We can't do it. But suddenly this money was found.
1: Let's talk about the diesel tax for just a moment, because obviously, right, the diesel tax, the diesel price of gas runs through the entire economy. Everything is attached to a diesel price, right? A can of soup on the shelf at the supermarket has a diesel price cost to it. And so what assurances do you have that you're going to cut the diesel tax and somehow that's going to then show up on the supermarket shelf with that price of soup being less?
0: Well, again, I don't know that I couldn't honestly tell you that there are guarantees. What I can tell you is that we do believe that it will make an improvement, that some of the prices will come down because of the fact, as you pointed out, you know, that food, groceries, goods, anything that's trucked across the state, across the country, that at least in the state of Ohio, hopefully that will help give some relief for those prices.
1: Interesting. While we have you, what are your thoughts on the Senate race coming out of Ohio? John Houston versus Sherrod Brown.
0: Well, I am a fan of Sherrod Brown for sure. He did a great job. And when he was in the Senate before, and we're hoping he comes back. And I got to tell you, I've been at events where he's been there. People are fired up. They are unhappy with the way the state of the economy, for sure. And they are looking for change. And they're telling me that Sherrod Brown is the change they want to see in the Senate for Ohio.
1: There was a story the other day that a lot of people thought Sherrod Brown, former senator, was the incumbent.
0: Well, yeah, he's not been out that long. And I don't know how well John Houston is really known, to be honest with you, in the state of Ohio. He was appointed. And, you know, I think that puts him behind the eight ball a little bit because, you know, people didn't really vote. He wasn't on the ballot to vote for him. And so they're not quite sure who he is, I think.
1: Yeah.
0: But they know Sherrod.
1: The state of Ohio sent J.D. Vance to the United States Senate and then obviously voted for him on the presidential ticket. And they sent Donald Trump. They sent the electoral votes to vote for Donald Trump twice. Yeah. You're telling me what you're seeing on the ground is that there's a chance for a Democrat to win that Senate seat back.
0: You know, yes. Ohio has long been a swing state. We swung very much to the right recent past couple of years, but I have to tell you, there are folks who are having buyer's remorse right now they're saying, yeah, I voted for Trump a couple times. I'm not seeing the improvements that I wanted. He promised some stuff, didn't deliver. They're telling me they're ready for a change. And I'm hearing from independents, and they're saying, I think it's time for a change. I think we're going to give the other guys a chance. Now I won't lie. They're close. These races are close, for sure.
1: All right. Ohio State Senator Nikki Antonio. Senator Nikki Antonio, thank you for your time on a Monday night. Good luck down the road, and hope to talk to you soon.
0: Thank you so much. Take care.
1: You got it. Bye. She's a Democrat from Ohio, the State Senator Nikki Antonio. We had her on because Ohio is one of six states that have enacted suspensions or rate freezes on gas taxes. Georgia, Illinois, Indiana, Kentucky, Utah, and Ohio. Eight additional states, including Connecticut, Florida, Maryland, Pennsylvania, New York, and South Carolina, have introduced measures to either do away with, at least temporarily, or some type of freeze on gas tax. There have been opposition, bipartisan support for it, and bipartisan opposition to it. I do find it interesting. We were talking about this with Scott McFarland. In 2022, President Biden called on Congress to enact a three-month suspension of the federal gas tax. It's 18% on the gas and 24% on the diesel to lower prices at the pump. It stalled and was never passed into law. And a lot of Republicans were very critical of President Biden for it being a gimmick and it's not going to do anything and how dare you. And so President Biden did not suspend the gas tax, even though he called for a federal gas tax. But think about this for a second. The federal gas tax is 18 cents, and then Ohio's gas tax is 37 cents. That's, 45, 55, 65 cents a gallon of gas you're paying in Ohio for gas taxes, both federal and state. That's a nice chunk of change. But somebody's got to pay for the road somewhere along the line. So we'll see how that plays out in a month as Election Day is staring us right in the face. 1-844-2-McGraw, 1-844-262-4729. America at Night. Back in a moment.
2: America at Night with McGraw-Milhaven.

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11: All right, what do we know, what don't we know, when it comes to this Russia's plague mystery? Here's what we know about this suspected outbreak that broke, I guess, over the weekend. The White House is monitoring what they're calling a suspicious outbreak of pneumonic plague in Russia, raising concerns. Well, anytime you hear of that, your eyes and your ears perk up a little bit. Pneumonic plague is the most dangerous form of plague that can be spread between people through respiratory droplets. Without treatment, it's nearly always fatal, but antibiotics can be highly effective if started quickly. Pneumonic plague is the most serious form of disease, according to the CDC. Now, a Russian lab worker reportedly died after developing severe pneumonia, with multiple reports suggesting that she may have been exposed to the plague bacteria at work. The White House and the State Department are monitoring the suspected outbreak. According to a spokesman for the Department of Health and Human Services, they tell Axios, the CDC is monitoring the situation closely with the State Department and our other interagency partners. The safety and security of U.S. citizens is our highest priority. So Russian media reports said that she broke a test tube that believed to contain the plague bacteria. She was sent to the hospital on September 29th with symptoms of severe pneumonia. She died overnight from October 1st to October 2nd. The incident reportedly occurred at the Research Anti-Plague Institute of Siberia. I'd like to work there. There have been no confirmed cases. There have been no confirmed causes of death or information about whether or not it had to do with her work at the institute. Russian authorities instituted quarantines at nearby medical facilities and placed about 200 people who may have been in contact with her under medical supervision. Five hospitals, including one for children and

0: On Sunday, the White House has been monitoring the situation and would assess all of the options on the suspected plague outbreak. Europe is very closely monitoring the situation as well. The State Department told Radio Free Europe is calling on Russia to share more information. The department has also said the plague is treatable with commonly available antibiotics if treated early. That's probably the best thing I've heard so far about all this thing. The department also said that the plague is treatable. Even if she had the plague, there's no evidence so far of person-to-person spread. As we said, it spreads through close contact with respiratory droplets from one person to another who is sick. The incubation period is typically 1 to 3 days. That's according to the CDC. The plague typically spreads to humans through direct contact with infected animals through bites or infected fleas that live on rodents. You know, back in the day, the plague, you know, almost wiped out civilization. The incident sparked headlines, of course, because every time you talk about this, conjures up PTSD from the COVID-19 outbreak. So you remember our friend Annie Jacobson, who wrote the book Biological War, A Scenario? Remember her? She was on the show a couple weeks ago. She foretold this, right? She was the one who said it's not going to happen by some evil scientist at a lab that wants to kill everybody. It's going to happen with a broken test tube. It's going to happen unsuspectingly where people are working and they don't know they've just infected themselves. And all of a sudden they go home, they go to the market. And all of a sudden now you have an outbreak. Annie Jacobson was on the show a couple weeks ago and told of this exact story. There are several unknowns right now, including, was this really an accident? Do Russian officials, are they being as forthcoming as they should be? Was this ordinary work or was this something more devious? We'll just have to wait and find out. But as of now, that is all we know. So according to health experts and government officials, the bottom line is this. They want to see more information from Russia, especially what this diagnosis was of this scientist. And they want to know if anybody else has been infected. So that's basically what we know as of right now. She's in quarantine. No one else has been affected. But again, how much stock do we put in what Russia's saying? We will just have to wait and see it out. But that's everything we know as of now. All right, that's going to do it for us for hour number one. Stay right there. Coming up next hour, Lindy Lee. She was a Democratic operative and ran out of the party screaming and wrote a book about the power, the betrayal, and the party collapse, former Democratic insider's account. We'll talk with her next. Our executive director is Alex Hinton. Our engineer tonight is Richard Good. I'm McGraw-Millhaven, and this is America at Night on Westwood One.
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0: adding on to the cost of that product that we end up buying. 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
0: they're
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0: Waving him around. Relay from Ellie. Throw to the plate. 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A two.

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0: We are Red Eye Radio. He's Eric Carlin. I'm Gary McNamara. So, with all the criticism I have for the administration and Republicans in general for not being more conservative, I still have no choice, and I don't need an excitement level. You don't need to excite me. I'm going to vote.
1: Right.
0: I'm going to vote Republican across the board.
1: Yeah.
0: Because
1: no way I'm voting the other way.
0: You got it.

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0: Beer Runner Radio. He's Eric Carlin. I'm Gary McNamara. You know, Trump was on at the at his rally in Ohio the other day, railing against Fox News, and you know, so are his sons. I mean, I think I forgot which one was railing against Fox News the other day, or I was watching. Maybe it was an ad for Newsmax or something.
1: Okay,
0: saying don't watch Fox News.
1: Then, oh wow!
0: But as I see, the Trump's just blasting Fox News. Then the news yesterday: Caroline Leavitt signs on with Fox.
1: Wow.
0: Awkward.
1: Yeah. Yeah, it's, you know, it's the back and forth. I don't watch a lot of Fox News.
0: Neither
1: I watch clips.
0: Yeah.
1: Because I don't have cable. But, you know, I don't have anything against it. It's not my thing, but I don't need to create a war with Fox News. But then again, I'm not the president.
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0: information. I was just looking at a couple of articles. She was in it, Kelsey Grammer, Clint Eastwood, but she thought there might only be like 20 or 30 when they started having these get-togethers.
1: Yeah.
0: And they went to a particular restaurant. She goes, wow.

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0: is not going to vote. 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

0: died. He and his wife, Tammy Faye, made millions through their PTL network, came crashing down when he admitted an affair with his secretary. This is ABC News.
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3: Clear skies and 46 degrees. I'm Chris Lawrence, and this is 580 WCHS. AccuWeather for today, sunny and pleasant with a high today around 70. In the news this morning, work on the much-talked-about Carter Bridge crossovers will begin tonight here in Charleston. Going to take several days to build those between the Montrose Drive exit and the Carter Bridge, and then between Lee Street, Westmoreland-Bigley Avenue exits. DOH spokesperson Megan Ferguson says this will be nighttime work.
4: They're not going to close or cross over anything during heavy traffic times. They're going to wait till everyone's commuted home from work before they get started. And drivers just need to slow down and pay attention to this road change that's coming our way, especially across the bridge.
3: The crossovers are being built ahead of the $74 million deck replacement project that will start next year on the bridge. Several reports indicate the Charleston Town Center Mall will close its indoor space next year. The Hull Group has owned the property for the last 5 years. Now, there are some people interested in purchasing the property. Mayor Amy Goodwin says that would be good for someone to step up and buy it.
5: That would be the very best thing for the people in the city of Charleston, because we're talking about infrastructure, right? It's a huge piece of infrastructure.
3: There had been discussions about the Hull Group giving the mall to the city. However, that is no longer a focus. There's another piece of city infrastructure that's going to get a once-over. City Council voted last night to authorize the city to hire ZMM Architects and Engineers to take a long look at Gomart Ballpark. More from Mayor Goodwin.
5: We're going to be addressing Gomart Ballpark and doing an assessment of it, what needs to be done, what has to be done, what's the first alligator in front of us, and then what are our long-term plans.
3: Goodwin says negotiations continue on a new lease with the Charleston Dirty Birds. Goodwin says this is a good relationship between those two. A Kanawha County grand jury has ended up an indictment in an April murder case. 54-year-old Eric Richmond is facing murder and firearms charges. He's alleged to have shot and killed his on-again, off-again girlfriend, 40-year-old Misty Williams, while she sat in her car in the parking lot of the Nitro Walmart. Richmond remains jailed without bond. He'll be arraigned in circuit court in the near future. A Fayette County school community will celebrate a new school today. Ribbon cutting is set for 10 this morning at the new Midland Trail Elementary in Hyco. That school combines student bodies from Anstead and Divide Elementaries. The students started attending class in the new building when the school year began earlier. Our high school football game of the week this Friday night on 580 WCHS will feature Princeton at George Washington. Coverage from the Hill here on 580 WCHS begins at 7 o'clock on Friday night. Your AccuWeather forecast today: sunny and pleasant with a high of 70. Clear tonight, a low 40 in the outlying areas, 46 in the downtown. Sunny and nice for tomorrow with a high of 77. And then Thursday, sunny and pleasant, high 76. And Friday, brilliant sunshine, nice, high 75. Currently, it's 46 in downtown Charleston. I'm Chris Lawrence, 580 WCHS.
6: Now, it's Red Eye Radio. Gary McNamara and Eric Hurley talk about everything from politics to social issues and news of the day. Whether you're up late or you're just starting your day, welcome to the show from the Relief Factor Studios. This is Red Eye Radio.
3: All across America, we are Red Eye Radio. He is Eric Hurley, and I'm Gary McNamara. Good morning. Thank you for being here this morning.
7: Yeah, thank you.
3: As always.
7: Yeah, thanks a lot.
3: You know, as we were having a chat on, you know, of course, the midterm election.
7: and the challenges. And one of the things I saw yesterday, and I just saw a number of different articles on it, and I've really seen it over the last, you know, 6 months, but it was, is the base not going to turn out for Trump? I view it more as an independent problem, not a base problem. But yeah, if the base isn't going to show up, I'm like, what? What are you about? If the base, if 10 or 15% or 20% of the base isn't going to show up for Trump, why do you vote? I mean, what's the purpose? You have to look at what the Democrats would do if they get in power, which is completely and totally unacceptable. And as you've said, and I'm so glad you put it the way you put it, where you said, look, what the Republicans are doing, the problems they have are all fixable. Yeah. But the Democrats, they've just gone bat soup crazy. They wish to destroy the Constitution.
8: Right.
7: And they admit it.
8: Right.
7: And so when you see that, you're just like, whoa, anything the Republicans are doing that we disagree with is definitely fixable.
8: Well, and one of the clear signs of that is that when you see Republican lawmakers go back and forth and they talk about things, okay, we need to do this, it's on the issues for the most part. The overwhelming majority of those conversations or on bills or on the issues on what needs to happen, what they need to do for the people. When you look at the left, that's not going on within the party. Now, there are some people who are attached to the party who are not in office that talk about how crazy the left has gone. Bill Maher, James Carville, Rahm Emanuel, all these people that are not officially attached to the party but are on the left that have talked about how bat soup crazy the left is. And they want the left to come around, but that's not going to happen. So the clear difference is that you see the Republicans talking about, no, we need to do this, and it's, you know, the back and forth within the party. And the latest, I think you can look at what's going on between Ted Cruz and Vance. So on the left, you're not seeing any of that. You're not seeing anyone's... Oh, hold on. Fetterman is the closest you'll get. The guy in the hoodie and right, basketball shorts.
7: Right.
8: Is the sane one, the most sane one. And who would have known when we first started going at him after what he was wearing that he would end up being the one who would make more sense than any other, and it's all relative, again, listen to what I'm saying, make more sense than any other Democrat on Capitol Hill. But you don't see that big back and forth within their party, and the reason you don't is because the radicals lead the party, and the others that are not radicals, and maybe with the exception of Fetterman, then they're not outspoken radicals. They're actually radicals, and the ones that, you know, Schumer's a radical. Obama's a radical. These are the people who built this whole thing. Even the ones on the outside, Carville, Bill Maher, anybody who had any influence along the way, Rahm Emanuel, who are now saying, no, you've gone too far. You were part of building this. You were part of the indoctrination and the reforming of the very DNA, the base of this entire radical movement. It is not going to change. It is not fixable because, A, they don't want to fix it. They don't believe anything is broken. And B, they believe long-term it's going to work if they can just get the mob out and force people to go their way.
7: I still think that most Republicans and Republican moderate conservative to conservative hold the opinion that we hold, that I'm going to go out and vote for the Republicans, even if I have to hold my nose.
8: Yeah.
7: Even if I don't like it, I'm going to do it.
8: Right.
7: I think the problem is always the populist Republican who isn't really a true conservative, or the populist independent who really isn't a true, you know, Republican conservative.
8: Right.
7: You know, that's the problem. You know, that's the problem that you that you have, because the biggest problem, the biggest mistake this administration has made has been, which is the party, because the party hasn't challenged him.
8: Right.
7: Is, of course, economics. I was reading here, I was talking about the article I was reading, the piece from Michael Brendan Doherty on Let Them Eat Aggregates, talking about, you know, and I don't necessarily agree that it's the same thing, but he brings up the whole thing. Remember the Turning Point USA spokesperson posted that one of his college students said a burrito shouldn't cost $20.
8: Mm-hmm.
7: And he says this kicked off a flurry of controversy. Why was a burrito $20 when you're ordering it from why was a burrito $20? Were you ordering it from DoorDash? Joel Berry of the Babylon Bee posted that his wife could make burritos for a whole family of four for less than half the price. Mark Thiessen of the American Enterprise Institute argued that when he was in college, he economized and didn't whine about it. Ben Shapiro said that a $20 burrito, if you weren't rich, meant that you were doing your life wrong. You shouldn't be buying a $20 burrito. He writes here, it was a stunning reprise of the Jimmy Carter years when energy prices soared and then controls led to supply shocks. President Carter advised Americans to turn down their thermostats to 55 degrees at night. He also suggested carpooling. The main line of conservative attack was that Carter's policies were failing and that he was effectively criticizing the spending habits of the American people. Instead, the argument was Carter was preaching austerity because a new class of regulators and intellectuals were comfortable telling others to live with less. In other words, Carter was telling people they were doing life wrong and should move their lifestyles back to a lower standard of living. When the people are telling you that they believe prices are a political problem and have political causes, they don't want political figures to change the topic to home economics and learning to live with less. Let their parents, pastors, or financial advisors tell them how to, you know, economize. And then he talks about he said, in a normal election, the president is not entirely responsible for gas prices. But this time it's different. The resumption of the war with Iran earlier this year was predicated on the belief that a satisfying result would be achieved quickly with minimal disruption. Instead, we've had what others long predicted, a fight over the Strait of Hormuz that led directly to energy shocks in an American economy where everything is shipped on trucks. That means price hikes. The administration itself is divided. Trump has called affordability a hoax. Meanwhile, J.D. Vance last week said it was tone-deaf Republicans telling people to shut up if they're angry about $20 burritos. I don't think the burrito thing is the same of what was going on during the Carter administration.
8: No, it isn't.
7: Because it is, you know, it isn't. The thing is, when you use that, it's not normal to have a $20 burrito.
8: Right.
7: You know, if you're a $5 burrito, yeah.
8: People will pay it on DoorDash, but there are so many moving parts in that equation,
7: right,
8: of what you're paying for. You're not paying for $20 for the burrito. You're paying for the convenience of having a burrito brought to your door.
7: Right. So that $20 is not. So I disagree with making that the same as what was going
8: exactly
7: on during the Carter administration.
8: Yeah.
7: Because I am fortunate enough to be of age where I do remember what was going on during the Carter administration. I remember.
8: Yeah.
7: The odd even days I worked full service at a gas station and had lines of cars as far as the eye could see trying to get gasoline.
8: Mm-hmm. Mm-hmm.
7: You know, I remember all this stuff. I remember what was going on. I remember what do they call the speech that he made? The Malay speech. God, mm-hmm. I hated that. Mm-hmm. I hated it back then.
8: Yeah.
7: I really hated it back then. By the way, I want people to know, because people look back, must have been horrible in the late 70s when that was going on.
8: Right. And we had disco. So, I mean, that made it worse.
7: Well, yeah, but punk was coming in.
8: I didn't like punk.
7: By the late
8: 70s. That made it worse for me in two ways. I hated punk because it was fake.
7: How about some punk disco?
8: It was like, that would be my nightmare. Grunge punk disco would probably end me. But
7: shake, shake, shake. yeah. my baseball bat in your face.
8: Well, it was like, you know, it's like, you know, we're going against the system. Yeah, yeah, but you're all dressing alike. You know, it's, you know what I mean? It's the same thing with grunge. Yeah, well, we don't like the system anymore. Yeah, but you're all wearing flannel shirts, shorts, and boots.
7: And so what? And I was, you know, at that point, I was in radio for a short time, then get out and was a machinist.
8: Mm-hmm.
7: And did that really till 82 when I got back into radio.
8: Yeah.
7: And all that time, even though I knew the news was bad, you know, when you see the beginning, I hate the beginning of Miracle.
8: Oh, yeah, the movie Miracle.
7: I mean, I love the movie. It's a great movie.
8: It's a great movie, but that Malay speech.
7: The big thing about the Malay, you know, the Malay speech and everything's so bad and everybody. But I wasn't bummed out at all.
8: Yeah, no.
7: You know, I had been working in radio and got out, and then I was still working as a club DJ, and then I was making decent money as a machinist. And I was working overtime like you can't imagine and spinning tunes on the weekend.
8: Yeah.
7: Spinning.
8: Yeah.
7: Because I was actually spinning records.
8: Spinning records. Yeah.
7: records at Stage One,
8: mm-hmm.
7: Harvey Weinstein's place.
8: Yeah. Yeah.
7: Yes, I actually did work for. I never met him. He owned the club, though. They were.
8: Right. You weren't. You weren't his type, apparently. Yeah.
7: Harvey and Corky Productions. Mm-hmm. It was Harvey and Corky that were rock promoters in Buffalo. They went to University of Buffalo.
8: Mm-hmm.
7: That's where Harvey Weinstein came from. That was his. But I never saw him at the club. But I do remember when he said, or somebody was saying, I don't know if it was him or somebody was saying, well, you know, it was different back then. Sexual harassment was you know, more allowed. No, it wasn't.
8: No, it was never acceptable.
7: It was never, ever acceptable. Well, it might have been in the 1850s. I don't know. But it certainly wasn't when I was working there in really 79, 80, 81 is when I was working at Stage One. Yeah, that would have been it. Yeah, because that would have been the last. Yeah, that was the last time in that period, and then I went into radio for a while. Then I was back to being a club DJ back in the mid '80s again. But while I was still in radio, but I don't ever remember a depression. I remember I was as optimistic as can be as to where I could go. I wasn't sure where I was going, but I was making good money and saving some money, and so I was, you know, actually pretty good. But I just hit it. But I wouldn't look at it the same way. What I look at, the biggest problem that the Trump administration is, when you come out of the gate and he lied about tariffs and said that foreign companies would pay for it, and it was an obvious lie, you lost some conservatives right there. Because the question is, why are you lying about that? And he still says it today.
8: Yeah.
7: He'll still say it.
8: Yeah.
7: Everybody knows it's not true. You cannot lie about economics to conservatives.
8: Right.
7: They remember that. And then everything that's gone along. And then we know he's concerned about prices. We know he was concerned about prices with tariffs, because that's why last December he took it off 200 products. And that's why, you know, he had to back off when the bond market nearly crashed. What was it, in April of 25? Is it April 25?
8: Yeah.
7: April 25. Yeah. The bond market nearly crashed, so he had to back off on tariffs there. He knew it.
8: Mm-hmm.
7: He knew it, and he was lying to the American public. Why? You don't lie about economics. You don't do it. And then when he said affordability is a hoax, and you can sit there, and every time he gives a speech and talks about how great the economy is, and this week talking about how great the economy is, and the article just touched on that, and you sit there and you say, because of this, this, this, this, and this, yet the only thing that affects people is the fact that their job is not covering the increase of prices. Whether Biden was worse or not doesn't matter. It's what they're dealing with today. And if you don't recognize that in politics, that's politics 101. And when we saw what happened to Biden, when Biden was out there every day you're out there telling the American public the economy is great and we haven't been selling the message to you, you lose another person.
8: Well, and the actions, we always say, forget the words. Let's look at the actions. 200 plus food tariffs given an exemption last December. The beef thing, the Venezuelan oil, the red diesel. All of these things. What are you looking at doing?
7: Well, for God's sake,
8: if everything is great, you're looking to create, because with, especially with the 200 plus food tariff exemptions on their website, they posted the reason for doing it: to save American families money.
7: Right.
8: Save the money from what? Tariffs. It's that's the exemption. The exemption is on tariffs.
7: Well, I think the point that just sent some fiscal conservatives that supported Trump just over the edge was when he said, okay, let's dump meat. I've made a deal to dump meat below market prices into the United States. And the same, he was promoting Venezuelan oil the other day.
8: Yeah.
7: We're going to sell it below market prices. Right. You're dumping oil, which is exactly what you ran against in 2016.
8: Yeah.
7: That's what you ran against.
8: Well, the steel tariff thing was all about dumping steel, right?
7: Yeah.
8: Remember?
7: Yeah. I mean, it's just like, it doesn't make, you don't make any sense. It's as if you're just shooting from the hip. You have no economic philosophy. You're trying to manage a central government, one person running it all, trying to manipulate it here and there. And then when it's like, we need to take equity in this company, we need to take ownership in here. Socialism sucks. By the way, let's take more ownership of this company over here.
8: Well,
7: conservatives are not idiots.
8: And there's a clear difference between action and reaction. And right now, everything seems to be a reaction.
7: Yeah. The only thing that's about 100% the way it should be, saw Holman yesterday. See Holman on the CBS News?
8: Yeah.
7: Holman was just, they should have never had Stephen Miller in there.
8: Right.
7: You notice how he doesn't talk a lot about immigration anymore.
8: Right, right.
7: We are Red Eye Radio.
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9: Recent wet weather at the end of September in some of our nation's growing areas, perhaps reflected in USDA's latest crop progress report. Agriculture Department Chief Meteorologist Brad Rippey says for the period ending October 4th,
10: we do have some maturity delays, primarily across the eastern reaches of the Corn Belt, notably in Michigan. Only 30% of the corn fully mature. Another problem we are seeing is a deterioration in those corn conditions. We are seeing delays related both to rain and late development. So in Ohio, for example, 65% of the soybeans dropping leaves, 23 percentage points behind the five-year average. We did see that heavy rain that affected the Midwest, also arcing across parts of the Great Plains and the northern panhandle of Texas and western Oklahoma. Parts of Kansas were hit by some very heavy showers. We'll have to keep an eye on the cotton crop in those areas to see if there was any degradation of quality.
9: I'm Rod Bain reporting for the U.S. Department of Agriculture in Washington, D.C.
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1: This is a Bloomberg Money Minute. A new record-closing high for the Nasdaq despite oil prices and consumer sentiment after investors bought up technology and AI-related shares. The largest privately owned company in the U.S., Beef Packer Cargill's fiscal first quarter earnings fell by more than half as the company was pressured by higher costs for cattle and cocoa, despite also benefiting from stronger results in soybeans. For the quarter ended August 31st, Cargill had net income of $927 million. That's down from $1.94 billion a year ago, according to accounts seen Monday by Bloomberg. Earnings were also impacted by higher cattle prices, which have recently eased. AstraZeneca says it has what it needs to keep growing beyond 2030 without a major acquisition. That's according to its CEO. There has been recent speculation about a potential tie-up with rival Bristol-Myers Squibb, which would have created one of the world's largest pharmaceutical companies. The pharma giant shares, though, have fallen 15% since the start of the year. Dan Schwartzman, Bloomberg Radio.
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0: We are Red Eye Radio. He's Eric Carly, and I'm Gary McNamara. So, with all the criticism that I have for the administration and Republicans in general for not being more conservative, I still have no choice, and I don't need an excitement level. You don't need to excite me. I'm going to vote.
1: Right.
0: I'm going to vote Republican across the board.
1: Yeah.
0: Because
1: no way I'm voting the other way.
0: You got it.
2: Good morning, Chris Lawrence with you in the Jarrett Construction Studios of 580 WCHS in downtown Charleston this morning. 46 degrees under clear skies. AccuWeather says it's going to be sunny and pleasant today with a high around 70. In the news this morning, a preliminary hearing is set for 1:30 this afternoon in Kanawha County Magistrate Court in the case of a Clay County man who is alleged to have stabbed three people here in Kanawha County. 42-year-old Kelsey Nicholas was arrested last week after he allegedly stabbed those victims on September 23rd while riding in a pickup truck near Pinch. Nicholas was found hiding in a dumpster last week, and he took off but was later arrested by deputies. A magistrate will today decide if there's enough evidence to forward the case on to the grand jury. A Charleston man will be arraigned soon in circuit court after he was indicted recently by the grand jury. Eric Richmond is alleged to have killed Misty Williams in her car in the parking lot of the Nitro Walmart back in April. A grand jury indicted him on charges of murder and being a prohibited person in possession of a firearm. Richmond remains jailed without bail. Charleston City Council has agreed to pay for an engineering assessment of Gomart Ballpark. Mayor Amy Goodwin says the city is in a lease renewal discussion with the Charleston Dirty Birds and says this is actually a very good relationship.
3: The good news about Gomart Ballpark is Andy Shea, the owner of the Charleston Dirty Birds. This is an incredible team, an incredible owner, and someone who really has done an absolutely transformational job with the ballpark.
2: Goodwin says the city needs to continue to work on ways to use the venue, though, to bring in more revenue. Charleston City Councilman Emmett Pepper has introduced a proposed ordinance that would put guidelines in place for any data centers looking to develop within the city limits of Charleston. Pepper says this is not a proposed moratorium.
4: The goal here isn't to say, we're going to, stop all data centers.

0: foreigners from coming into Charleston, it is to say, if you're going to come here, we need to do that in a way that's going to be responsible. It's going to be, it's going to benefit our community.
1: Pepper says his proposal includes noise limits and setbacks from schools, churches, and residences. You can read more at WCHSnetwork.com. Crews are going to begin tonight to remove median walls on the interstate between the Montrose Drive and Oakwood Road exits and between Lee Street and Bigley Avenue. It's part of the plan to construct crossovers for the Carter Bridge deck replacement project. The east and west fast lanes will be closed during the construction work. The crossovers will begin to be used by motorists later this year. High school football on Friday night here on 580 WCHS. Here, Princeton at GW will have coverage on Friday night at 7 here on 580 WCHS. AccuWeather today, sunny and pleasant with a high of 70. Clear skies tonight, a low 40 in the outlying areas to 46 here in town. And then for tomorrow, sunny and nice, high of 77. By Thursday, sunny and pleasant, high 76. More brilliant sunshine and ice on Friday with a high of 75. Currently in downtown Charleston, it's 46. I'm Chris Lawrence, 580 WCHS, the voice of Charleston.
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1: And I'm Gary McNamara along with Eric Harley. More on the midterm elections coming up in just a minute.
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1: All right, so as we talk about the midterm election and we talked about the challenges that the Republicans and the administration have, because the administration is a Republican Party. Yes. You see it now happening. We'll have a story later on about Ted Cruz going after Vance and Vance going back after Ted Cruz.
2: Yeah.
1: And you're seeing it happening now. I mean, you've seen whether it's DeSantis or Cruz talk about the economic policy of the administration without really attacking the administration,
2: right.
1: just the policy.
2: Right.
1: And you know, we've talked about, you know, the price of diesel, the price of gasoline, and when Trump went in, we agreed with Trump going in as long as he could get it done quickly.
2: Right.
1: But we said, if not, you shouldn't do it until after the midterms. That was the thing that we were always concerned, because we knew prices were a problem already.
2: You're talking about Iran.
1: What'd I say?
2: When it went in.
1: Oh, okay.
2: So went into Iran.
1: Yeah. Thank you for I just assume people know what's in my mind.
2: Yeah.
1: Why don't you know what's
2: in my mind?
1: It could
2: have been Canada, but in this case, it wasn't.
1: Why can't you read my mind? Read my mind, please. And so I believe that the long-term rewards for the world and for the United States.
2: Immeasurable.
1: Absolutely immeasurable. And if you can continue at that point with Abraham Accords, peace accords between Middle Eastern countries, you get Saudi Arabia, you get Egypt, for just as an example, signing peace deals with Israel, and a change in Iran.
2: Yeah.
1: That is extremely important for the world.
2: Right.
1: But the American public doesn't see it.
2: No.
1: They don't see it. No. They care about the prices. And that's why you see the Americans, well, you know, you went in, you know, we started the war. Nah, the war's been going on for almost a half century now.
2: Mm-hmm.
1: This isn't new.
2: Right.
1: You know, it might have been a Cold War or whatever, but I mean, the terrorism that was being exported and what the Biden administration did and the Obama administration did was just reprehensible.
2: Yeah.
1: Because they were enabling the worst terrorist regime that promotes terrorism and finances terrorism in the world. And if Americans wish to remain in the dark, sometimes presidents have to do something that is the right thing to do. You know, it's, you know, the Lend-Lease program before we got into World War II.
2: Mm-hmm.
1: Remember, the American public, you know, we talk about Tucker Carlson saying, you know, England would have been better off because Germany wouldn't have bothered you.
2: Right.
1: Right. What do you mean? We'd be speaking German now.
2: Yeah.
1: And then did you see, I don't know if you saw it, but when he was arguing with that, the politician who was very well versed, I mean, Tucker Carlson really couldn't make a point. So he went, well, you got foreigners in here that don't speak English anyway. It's not the point.
2: Wow. You talk about.
1: Yeah, it was bad.
2: Deflecting, a horrible deflection.
1: Like I said, it reminded me of those, the, the, the things that I was watching on YouTube yesterday of these defendants for, you know, you know, small traffic tickets and things like that who are in contempt of court because they're like, we're not under the jurisdiction of the United States. It's common law. Shut up.
2: Yeah.
1: You know, they're just throwing out stuff in this confident, arrogant way, and they're clueless. And that's what Tucker Carlson, you know, and it's interesting because after the, I've seen a lot of stuff on social media saying, yeah, what really got me on Tucker Carlson was when he said, you know, when I was on Fox News, I really didn't believe any of that crap.
2: Right.
1: You know, basically being directed by my producers.
2: Mm-hmm.
1: Oh, so you'll say things that you don't believe because you get paid for it?
2: Mm-hmm.
1: Wow, that just destroyed, you know, destroyed him. But when you look at what, you know, what Trump is doing, I believe it's the right thing. Now, I don't like how he went about it. If he was going to go in, he should have gone in. And we said it in February. Mm-hmm. You go in, you end it. And that's what he did in his 8-minute speech. That's what seemed the goal was.
2: Right.
1: Regime change to the point where the people can take over. And it will happen quick.
2: Right.
1: Within weeks is what we were told. Well, you made the promise. And the American people are looking at going, you know, even though I believe what's going on.

0: right now is extremely positive. And I'm not talking, it's not about what I think. I'm going to vote no matter what. It's not me. It's not you. We're going to go and we're going to vote for Republicans because the option is totally unacceptable.
1: Yeah.
0: Why? Because they've told us it's totally unacceptable because we don't want to put the party in that wants to change the Constitution, that wants to defund the police, that wants, you know, the insanity of the radical transgender movement, the racism of anti-Semitism, of identity politics. It's unacceptable. Absolutely unacceptable. But understand when Trump says it will be worth it to temporarily pay high gasoline prices because we're getting rid, we're going to get rid of the regime of Iran and let the people have some form of democracy. Understand that, and it's like, well, we can't handle high prices. Well, understand that's the goal. The goal of Trump is not to have high energy prices. He doesn't want high energy prices.
1: No.
0: The goal of Democrats is to have high energy prices.
1: They've said it and they've been saying it for years.
0: They've been saying it. It's not like, well, this is happening because of this and we thought it would end sooner. I just looked at it right now. Again, a different study. The average, and I got to renew again here. The average residential electricity rate in Texas is 15.88 cents per kilowatt hour. In New York State, 29.90.
1: Oof.
0: Double. Electricity is double in New York State than what it is in Texas. Double. And why is it higher in New York? As the Democrat leaders of the legislature told Hochul, when she said, we got to get rid of these climate change laws. We're killing the people. And you just saw they sent a whole bunch of checks.
1: Yeah.
0: They sent a whole bunch of checks to people to make them feel happy about electricity prices.
1: Right. Yeah.
0: But the reason she was like, we can't do this. They had to come up with something. So it's like, okay, let's write them checks.
1: Mm-hmm.
0: Raise taxes on everybody else. Raise taxes in order to do it. But we'll send you a check for your high electricity prices. When Hochul complained about it, she was told, what are you talking about? That's the goal of our legislation. We want high energy prices. And we go all the way back to Obama talking to the San Francisco Chronicle in the beginning of February, I believe it was 2008, when he said the goal is higher. The goal is to skyrocket electricity prices. Remember, that's the difference. That's why we say what you said, what the Republicans are doing, what's going on right now is fixable and it's going to be eventually fixed.
1: Yes, it's going to be. There's no two ways about it. I don't have any doubt in my mind that it's going to be fixed. And with the left, it is not. It's not fixable. It is conform or we'll cut you out of the herd.
0: Yeah. But understand they want skyrocketing energy prices. How do we know? They've told us.
1: Under my plan of cap and trade, electricity rates would necessarily skyrocket.
0: Yep. And so, you know.
1: That's Obama in 2008.
0: Yeah. That's the goal. And so, you know, has that message effectively been communicated? No, because independents or people that aren't loyal, Republican conservative, you know, with that ideology of government's job is not to make your life harder, can understand what Trump is saying, even if they don't agree with him going in. At least they go, okay, yeah, it's take down Iran. I disagree or agree, either way, that it will benefit the world, but I just don't like the high gasoline prices. Understand the goal of the Democrats. It's not a consequence of something that you do. It is their goal.
1: Yeah.
0: It is their premeditated goal to skyrocket energy prices in the United States.
1: Yep.
0: And we know it because they've told us, and the legislature made sure that Hochul knew it, and that's why they're giving, you know, $500 checks, and they're expanding the number of people that are going to get the $500 checks from the government to help defray the cost of the electricity, which is caused by the legislation of the New York State Legislature with the approval of the governor.
1: Yep. And, you know, again, because their long-term goal is to nationalize massive sectors of the economy, including energy. Healthcare is the other, is another big one. And they've wanted to do this for the longest time.
0: Oh, did you see El Sayed was talking about, I mean, to go to a cardiologist takes up to 2 months. Huh?
1: Huh? No.
0: I just had that done, and mine was not an emergency.
1: Right. Yeah.
0: And it was just, okay, you're an old man.
1: Mm-hmm.
0: You know, you got type 2 diabetes. We know it's under control.
1: Mm-hmm.
0: When was the last time you had your heart completely looked at? Never had an EKG once. And, all right, you should get this done.
1: Mm-hmm.
0: So this was really a recommendation. It wasn't, you need to get in there right now. It's like, recommend we do this. Mm-hmm. We can get you in 3 days.
1: Right. Yeah.
0: 3 days. And then I said, eh. And they said, well, the test would be like an hour apart. Would you like it closer? And I said, yeah, and I can't make it that day. I was going out of town. So I ended up waiting about 8 days, and one test in one part of the hospital followed immediately by the other test in the other part of the hospital. And I was in and out in an hour and 15 minutes.
1: Yeah. Yeah. Mine took one phone call from my doctor to the cardiologist, and they called me actually while I was driving home from my primary care physician's office with the appointment making, and I was in the following week. And it you know, it's, but this is what the left does. Now, there may be cases where you have a cardiologist, they're understaffed or they're overbooked, whatever, and it takes longer to get in. I can't, you know, tell you what the average wait is. I don't have that data in front of me. But the average wait isn't 2 months.
0: Look at this here. Wait times in Canada. Urgent referrals. You got to get in now.
1: Yeah.
0: 2 to 4 weeks.
1: Yeah. Sounds pretty urgent, doesn't it?
0: Yep.
1: Mm-hmm.
0: Semi-urgent referrals. 2 to 4 months.
1: Yeah.
0: Routine referrals. That was mine, right?
1: Yeah. Yeah.
0: Which was 3 days. 6 to 12 months and up to 14 to 22 months in certain areas of Canada.
1: Yeah.
0: He's so full of it.
1: He's a liar.
0: Yeah. We are Red Eye Radio.
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0: With a check of your headlines, I'm Chris Lawrence. There are reports that indicate owners of the Charleston Town Center Mall are looking to close that facility next year due to a lack of tenants. Mayor Amy Goodwin telling 580 WCHS that a local group of investors have been assembled to make an attempt to buy the mall and turn it into a mixed-use facility and redevelopment. The mall has been owned by the Georgia-based Hull Property Group since 2021. Charleston City Council has approved a $55,000 assessment project for GoMart Ballpark. ZMM Architects and Engineers will do the assessment on the structural status of the facility that has now been a fixture in Charleston for two decades. The assessment will determine the future of that facility. Bond has been increased for a noted TikTok star who faces arson charges in Charleston. The bond was up from $10,000 to $20,000 for 21-year-old Dakota Harper. He, along with 22-year-old Felicity Eatman, both from Charleston, were arrested last week after they allegedly set fire to a vacant house on the west side. With a check of your headlines this morning, I'm Chris Lawrence.
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0: We are Red Eye Radio. He's Eric Carlin. I'm Gary McNamara. When I was talking about El Sayed, just so people know, he's running for, if you don't know, can't assume people know every time that, you know, what we're talking about. He's running again as the Democrat for the Senate in Michigan.
1: Yeah.
0: And he said the other day, we need nationalized health care, basically, because people need to not wait 2 months to get into a cardiologist.
1: Right.
0: And went to, what is it in Canada? 6 to 12 months for non-urgent referrals, private consultation. Cardiologist, 1 to 3 weeks.
1: Yeah.
0: That's to get in. It's not the test. That's the initial consultation.
1: Right.
0: Some of the tests are expensive.
1: Oh, no, they're very expensive. Yeah. They can be. Yeah.
0: But wait times by specialty type. Heart failure, 3 to 8 weeks or shorter.
1: Hmm.
0: General cardiology, average 4 to 12 month wait. Preventive cardiology, which would probably be what I went, you know, because my heart's fine.
1: Right, yeah.
0: 8 to 14 month wait in British Columbia.
1: Wow. Yeah.
0: Wow. Yeah. Let's go to socialized healthcare.
1: Right.

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5: From ABC News, I'm Sherry Preston. Chance of justice for Jane Doe on the campus of Cornell University following the lawsuit filed by Jane Doe, who says she was raped by numerous men at a fraternity bedroom 2 years ago. Cornell says it disciplined the seven men involved. This student says it's not nearly enough.
6: Stop calling it the Cornell Seven. It's Cornell. The systems placed by this university and the state of New York have allowed sexual assault culture to thrive and for rape to go unpunished.
5: That student at a campus protest, New York Governor Kathy Hochul has appointed Special Prosecutor Letitia James to investigate further. President Trump staging the signing of an executive order while in Nebraska last night, the order allowing truckers to use so-called red dye diesel.
7: To officially waive the off-road requirement and allow anyone to purchase tax-free red dye diesel for any reason.
5: That diesel is sold without state or federal taxes and is used in things like tractors and excavators. The price of diesel averaging about $6.30 a gallon. Before the war with Iran, it was less than $4 a gallon. Longtime televangelist Jim Baker has died. Here's ABC's Jim Ryan.
8: It was as polished as any TV talk show of the era.
9: The PTL Television Network presents Jim and
8: Jim and Tammy Faye Baker sat atop an evangelistic empire valued in the hundreds of millions. Then,
10: I feel we've made a mistake.
8: Scandal. Jim Baker admitted to an affair with a church clerk, was indicted for fraud, and did 5 years in prison, telling his followers,
10: we've asked God to forgive us, and we asked them to forgive us.
8: He and Tammy Faye later divorced. Baker's current wife, Lori, posted last night that her husband had died at 86. Jim Ryan, ABC News.
5: Protesting students blockading their high schools across France again. The students demanding more resources be spent on the nation's school system. This is ABC News.
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2: The Supreme Court has started its new term with a big question looming over the arguments. Will Justice Samuel Alito be leaving soon? ABC senior Washington reporter Devin Dwyer covers the Supreme Court.
3: Alito himself sort of lent credence to all this speculation when he told CBS in an interview that he is actively considering retirement. He's starting to weigh the options. He didn't suggest when he'll leave, but certainly said he's thinking about it.
2: Alito was appointed in 2006. He's 76 years old. The FBI has arrested a woman in Los Angeles, and now she is facing charges of spying for the Chinese government in LA. ABC's Trevor Ault.
4: This is a 34-year-old Southern California real estate agent accused of being a Chinese spy. Wan Yingzhang was taken into custody by federal agents at LAX as they say she was about to board a flight to Shanghai. The FBI alleges last year she flew to Seattle to surveil the son of the president of Taiwan. She allegedly sent her Chinese contact photos of the family, their car, their license plates. In one text she allegedly sent, "Saw him, young male, it's that young one." And she may have surveilled other families as well.
2: Measles cases in Pennsylvania now topping 1,000. 5 people have died, including 3 unvaccinated adults. The other 2 were babies, too young to get the shot. Nobel Prize in Physics has just been awarded to a scientist who worked on the discovery of high-energy neutrinos, which are some of the fundamental particles of the universe. I'm Sherry Preston, ABC News.
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7: Here's the Metro News AccuWeather forecast. Today will be sunny and pleasant with a high of 70. Tonight will be clear with lows ranging from 40 in outlying areas to 46 downtown. Tomorrow is expected to be sunny and nice with a high of 77. Thursday will bring sunny and pleasant conditions with a high of 76. Friday will see brilliant sunshine and nice weather with a high of 75. Saturday will be pleasant with plenty of sunshine and a high of 76. The voice of Charleston, 580 WCHS.
8: 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On 1490 WSWW, the Vegas Raiders invade Boston to take on the Patriots. 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
9: It's Tuesday, October 6th, 2026, and this is the Morning News, a service of Metro News, the voice of West Virginia. I'm Chris Lawrence, and it's 6:06. Let's take a look at what's going on across West Virginia at the Metro News Anchor Desk. Controversy over school vaccinations will soon reach the state Supreme Court. That conflict focuses on whether the state's religious freedoms law directly affects the mandatory vaccinations law for the public school system. This case is an appeal of a Raleigh County Circuit Judge's ruling from last year in favor of families who want religious exemptions. Metro News statewide correspondent Brad McElhaney reports that the State Board of Education says that decision is wrong and goes too far.
10: The lawyers for the state school board contend the circuit judge in Raleigh County erred in 6 ways, including grafting an extra-textual religious exemption onto the separate vaccine law. The lawyers go further by saying the circuit judge, quote, rewrote the vaccine law by going further than the legislature ever intended.
9: Lawyers for the school system filed their appeal earlier this year. You can read more in the lead story this morning at WVMetroNews.com. Marshall University has won 2 court battles in recent days against the University of Pittsburgh in 2 different jurisdictions. Marshall had a contract to play Pitt in a 2-for-1 arrangement, and Marshall played the 2 games in Pittsburgh, but the return game in Huntington was canceled in 2020.

0: 2020 over COVID. And ever since, Marshall's been trying to get Pitt to set a new date to reschedule the game, finally giving them the ultimatum to either schedule it or pay the penalty. Marshall attorney Tony Stroud.
1: When these games get canceled, it's pretty difficult to determine an exact dollar amount. So most of the agreements contain a fixed amount, and under this agreement, it was $1 million.
0: So Pitt filed a lawsuit in Pennsylvania, which was thrown out since it was determined that Marshall's an entity of the state of West Virginia and can only be sued in West Virginia. And then a Cabell County jury ruled in Marshall's favor in the dispute. Stroud says he fully expects Pitt will appeal the decision. The city of Huntington is using a federal grant to help make the city there safer.
2: Huntington is one of eight communities participating in the federal Safety Through Recovery Engagement and Evidence-Based Treatment and Support Streets program. The city is getting $3 million this year and is set to receive $12 million over the next 4 years total. City leadership intend to help those battling substance use disorders, mental health issues, and homelessness through this grant. Mayor Patrick Farrell says this allows Huntington to bring together its many resources.
3: What we have to do is break down the silos, because right now we have people that are trying to help, but they only see a piece of the puzzle, and so they miss that component of someone that maybe is refusing help.
2: Other communities involved in the program include Detroit, Houston, and Miami-Dade County, Florida. I'm Jack Carlson, WVMetroNews.com.
0: There are reports that indicate owners of the Charleston Town Center Mall are looking to close that facility next year due to a lack of tenants. Mary Amy Giblin tells Metro News flagship station 580 WCHS in Charleston that a local group of investors have been assembled to make an attempt to buy the mall and turn it into a mixed-use facility in redevelopment. Previously, it was discussed that the mall might be gifted to the city, but that is no longer a consideration. The mayor said a sale is the best way to go.
4: And if we cannot take this as a donation to put it in the hands of developers to move forward, then we want to see it sold. We want to see it put in the hands of folks who are going to do something with it.
0: Now, the mall has been owned by Georgia-based Hull Property Group since 2021. Hull has not indicated if they are entertaining any offers to buy. Charleston City Councilman Emmett Pepper says his ordinance in connection with data centers serves a specific purpose. He introduced the ordinance Monday night before the full council.
5: The goal here isn't to say, you know, we're going to, you know, stop all data centers from coming into Charleston. It is to say, if you're going to come here, we need to do that in a way that's going to be responsible. It's going to benefit our community.
0: Pepper says he wants to have guardrails in place if data center developers want to come to Charleston.
5: Making sure that they're within a threshold of noise, especially during, you know, the nighttime when people are sleeping. Setbacks from schools and churches and residences so that they're not too close, against, especially for those bigger ones.
0: And he says it's important to protect ratepayers above all. Several counties in West Virginia are thankful to have more time to file disaster assistance claims with FEMA. Lewis, Upshur, Ritchie, and Pleasance counties all received an extension over the weekend through October 17th. Lewis Gilmer County Homeland Security Assistant Director Keith Talbert says cleanup is coming along.
6: If you've been through West, you've obviously seen our mountain of flood debris that was piled up by the 99 mile marker. It is completely gone. We do have a few vehicles that are still out there that we are, you know, legally trying to get taken care of.
0: And Talbert says all businesses that decide to open after the flood have reopened.
6: Getting back to every business that was closed down due to the flood back open, that's a big one. Business at Walmart slowly, the fuel center just opened, so it's slowly getting back to 100%.
0: Talbert says Lewis and Upshur County residents have filed more than 1,500 claims with FEMA so far. Parkersburg police have arrested a woman on charges of murder. Police say 33-year-old Samantha Deem of Parkersburg is charged with the Monday afternoon shooting death of 35-year-old Jessica Lively of Raleigh County. The two women got into an argument at Deem's apartment in Parkersburg that apparently escalated into gunfire. Lively was fatally shot once in the chest. Deem is in jail this morning awaiting arraignment. And another marker in the political turnover in West Virginia over the last two decades. The Secretary of State now says the September 30th voter registration report indicates the Republican voter registration advantage in West Virginia has surpassed 200,000 voters. That's the widest margin in state history. And also, for the first time in state history, Republicans now outnumber Democrats in Logan County. Coming up in our Metro News backgrounder, the Supreme Court again hold oral arguments on that high-profile school entry vaccination case. We'll have Brad McElhaney telling you a little more about that coming up in a moment. And then Daniel Woods has today's sports. It's all still ahead.
7: Here's the Metro News AccuWeather forecast. Today, expect sunny skies and pleasant conditions with a high of 70. Tonight will be clear with temperatures dropping to a low of 40 in outlying areas and 46 downtown. Tomorrow will bring

0: More sunshine and nice weather with a high of 77. Looking ahead to Thursday, anticipate sunny and pleasant conditions with a high of 76. The voice of Charleston 580 WCHS.
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10: Still ahead, an update on sports with Daniel Woods, but right now in our backgrounder, the state Supreme Court is going to hold oral arguments on the high-profile school entry vaccination case. Metro News statewide correspondent Brad McElhaney has more in our Metro News backgrounder.
11: The West Virginia Supreme Court is getting ready to set a long-standing case about school vaccinations for oral arguments. An order entered by the justices indicates a date for oral arguments will be set later, but otherwise, they're ready to proceed. The justices also granted a motion for attorneys representing Governor Patrick Morrisey to be allowed time to speak. Although the governor has been deeply involved with the issue, he was not one of the primary parties in the case. The case represents an appeal of a Raleigh County Circuit Judge's ruling late last year in favor of families who want the public school system to accept religious exemptions processed by the state health department. Lawyers for the school system filed the appeal earlier this year. The West Virginia Supreme Court has already placed a stay on lower court activity surrounding the vaccine exemptions case, meaning that a ruling by Judge Michael Froebel of Raleigh County is on hold while the appeal goes forward. The lawyers for the state school board contend the circuit judge in Raleigh County erred in six ways, including grafting an extra-textual religious exemption onto the separate vaccine law. The lawyers go further by saying the circuit judge, quote, rewrote the vaccine law by going further than the legislature ever intended.
10: Again, no date has been set for those oral arguments. Let's go to the sports desk now, and Daniel Woods is in. Daniel, I hate to start with it, but what a tragedy with this young man who had signed or had committed to play with the Mountaineers.
12: That's right, Chris. Unexpected news for the West Virginia football program as Mountaineer commit Chris Wilson was shot and killed in Indiana early Monday morning. Muncie, Indiana police were called just before 3 a.m. on Monday and found Wilson shot multiple times inside a vehicle. He was pronounced dead at the scene. The defensive end committed to WVU in June and was set to attend West Virginia after graduating high school next year. West Virginia's game next week against Cincinnati has its start time as the Mountaineers and Bearcats will kick off at noon on October 17th. It's homecoming at WVU, and that game will be broadcast on TNT. The Mountaineers play Arizona in Morgantown this Saturday. Week 7 of the high school football season kicks off later this week, but a new edition of the Metro News High School Football Power Rankings is already here, and there is a new number one team in Class AAA. Herbert Hoover moves ahead of Bridgeport after the Huskies beat South Charleston on Friday night. In Class Quad A, Martinsburg holds its number one spot ahead of a state championship rematch this Friday night against number two Morgantown. With its 33rd consecutive win, Frankfort is the unanimous number one in Class AA, while Wahama holds the top spot in Class A for the second week in a row. New to the rankings this week, John Marshall takes over the number 10 spot in Class AAA, and Philip Barber slots in at number 9 in Class AA. The high school sports line returns for Week 7 tomorrow night at 7:06 on the Metro News Radio Network. Guests include Ravenswood volleyball coach Chris Michael, plus football coaches Brad Dingus from Spring Valley, Mike Hughes from Sissonville, Rob Hawkins from Lincoln, Chad Ware from Elkins, and Frank Cicini from Brook. High school football coverage continues this week at WVMetroNews.com. The Atlanta Falcons close out Week 4 of the NFL season with a 45-24 win over the New Orleans Saints on Monday Night Football. Michael Penix Jr. threw for 223 yards and a touchdown, while Bijan Robinson rushed for 145 yards and two more scores. Headed into Week 5, Chicago Bears head coach Ben Johnson says he expects Martinsburg native Tyson Bagent to start at quarterback this Sunday against the Green Bay Packers. Bagent made his first start of the season in Sunday's win against the New York Jets, completing 25 passes for 268 yards. Starter Caleb Wilson suffered a hamstring injury in Week 2 and has already been ruled out for this week. The Chicago White Sox and Tampa Bay Rays are both one win away from going to the American League Championship Series. Chicago took a 2-0 series lead over the Cleveland Guardians with a 4-3 win. Tampa Bay took care of the New York Yankees 5-2 to go up 2-0 in that series. The National League Division Series resumed tonight with the Los Angeles Dodgers and Atlanta Braves tied at one game apiece. The Milwaukee Brewers look to close out the San Diego Padres after taking the first two games of that series. And former standout West Virginia men's soccer forward Marcus Caldera is getting his first opportunity with the Canadian national team. He's been called up as an injury replacement for tonight's match against the United States. Morning news time is 6:21.
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3: This is J.B. Akers, your delegate in the 55th District in Kanawha County. We know how polarizing politics has become. More than ever, we need common sense leaders in government who focus on what really matters to you and your family. I've built a record on being that kind of person. Whether it's initiatives to protect children or legislation to help local small businesses thrive, I work on what you care about. It's what I care about, too. I'm J.B. Akers, and I will be honored to again have your vote in November and work together to make our local government a positive example of something to be proud of. Paid for by J.B. Akers for West Virginia.
4: Work on the much-talked-about Carter Bridge crossovers begins tonight here in Charleston. Good morning. I'm Chris Lawrence. In the Jarrett Construction Studios of 580 WCHS, you're listening to the Morning News. Going to take several days to construct those crossovers between the Montrose Drive exit and the Carter Bridge and between the Lee Street, Westmoreland, Bigley Avenue exit. DOH spokesperson Megan Ferguson says this is going to be nighttime work.
5: They're not going to close or cross over anything during heavy traffic times. They're going to wait till everyone's commuted home from work before they get started. And drivers just need to slow down and pay attention to this road change that's coming our way, especially across the bridge.
4: The crossovers are being built ahead of the $74 million deck replacement on the Carter Bridge that'll start after the first of the year. Several reports indicate the Charleston Town Center Mall will close its indoor space next year. The Hull Group has owned that property for the last 5 years. There are some people interested in purchasing the property. Mayor Amy Goodwin says that would be good for somebody to step up and buy it.
6: That would be the very best thing for the people in the city of Charleston, because we're talking about infrastructure, right? It's a huge piece of infrastructure.
4: There had been discussions about the Hull Group giving the mall to the city, but that is no longer a focus. There's another key piece of city infrastructure that's going to get a once-over. City Council voted last night to authorize the city to hire ZMM Architects and Engineering to take a close look at Gomart Ballpark. More from Mayor Goodwin.
6: We're going to be addressing Gomart Ballpark and doing an assessment of it. What needs to be done? What has to be done? What's the first alligator in front of us? And then what are our long-term plans?
4: Goodwin says negotiations continue on a new lease with the Charleston Dirty Birds. Goodwin says there is a good relationship between the two. A Kanawha County grand jury has handed up an indictment in an April murder case. 54-year-old Eric Richmond faces murder and firearms charges. He allegedly shot and killed his on-again, off-again girlfriend, 40-year-old Misty Williams, while she sat in her car in the parking lot of the Nitro Walmart. Richmond remains in jail without bond. He'll be arraigned in circuit court in the near future. A Fayette County school community will celebrate a new school today. Ribbon-cutting ceremony set for 10 this morning at Midland Trail Elementary in Hyco. The school combines student bodies from Anstead and Divide Elementaries. The students started attending classes in the new building when the new school year began. And our high school football game of the week this Friday night on 580 WCHS will feature Princeton at George Washington. We'll have coverage on 580 WCHS from the Hill Friday night starting at 7. You're starting the day with the morning news here on the Voice of Charleston, 580 WCHS.
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8: Good morning. Here's your traffic update. There's bridge work still on I-64 west and east at mile marker 58 to mile marker 56 downtown. In Boone County, a road washed out on County Route 8, Cameo Road and Post Lane in Julian. In Boone County, bridge inspection work on West Virginia 3 from mile marker 18 to mile marker 18.75. And in Jackson County, bridge construction on U.S. 33 East from the Ohio State Line to Ashton Lane, Old Delta 3. I'm Chapel in the WCHS Network Traffic Studio.
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4: Morning news time is 6:27. I'm Chris Lawrence.
9: And I'm Daniel Woods.
4: Jim Baker, a pioneer of religious TV programming and subject of one of the biggest scandals of the 1980s, has died. Here's

0: Jim Ryan.
1: It was as polished as any TV talk show of the era.
2: The PTL Television Network presents Jim and Tammy.
1: Jim and Tammy Faye Baker sat atop an evangelistic empire valued in the hundreds of millions. Then,
3: I feel we've made a mistake.
1: Scandal. Jim Baker admitted to an affair with a church clerk, was indicted for fraud, and did 5 years in prison, telling his followers,
3: we've asked God to forgive us, and we asked them to forgive us.
1: He and Tammy Faye later divorced. Baker's current wife, Lori, posted last night that her husband had died at 86. Jim Ryan, ABC News.
0: Growing concern about the mysterious death of a medical researcher in Russia.
4: U.S. officials are watching this closely, but the problem is Russia is saying almost nothing. What we know is a 28-year-old lab technician at the Anti-Plague Institute in Siberia died last week. Russian health officials will only say that she died of pneumonia of unknown origin, and they claim testing found no link to her work. But the hospital where she was treated was placed under quarantine. In local media reports, nearly 200 people who came in contact with her are being monitored.
0: That's ABC's Karen Waugh. Good luck getting information about the automated license plate readers that might be in your community, at least if you live in Texas.
1: Flock Safety says it's completely willing to release data about its license plate readers, but the data is owned by the cities, counties, and states that contract with Flock. Privacy advocates and members of the media who submitted Freedom of Information requests are increasingly being turned down, or, says the Texas Tribune, they're being charged exorbitant fees for access.
0: That's Jim Ryan reporting. Gatorade is a good option if you're dying of thirst, but it's a different kind of dye that has some health experts worried.
5: More than 120,000 cases of Gatorade are being voluntarily recalled due to undeclared food dyes. The FDA says the recall includes the orange and the lemon-lime flavors of Gatorade, including the zero-calorie versions. It's classified as a Class 2 recall, meaning, according to the FDA, the product may cause temporary or medically reversible adverse health consequences.
0: That's ABC's Mike Dubusky. Morning news time is 6:29.
6: This is the Metro News High School Football Report. 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
7: The George Washington Patriots continue to play better football each week. A big 43-point win over a good Parkersburg team last Friday night proves the Patriots have their eyes on that big prize in December. 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
7: Last Friday night, the Big Reds of Parkersburg brought a lot of momentum to Charleston, having won three games in a row. However, it didn't take long before the George Washington Patriots proved to be the better team as they ran past the Big Reds for a final score of 64-21. And doing most of the running was 5'9 sophomore Jaden Black, who accounted for six touchdowns in the win. After the game, Patriots head coach Steve Edwards Jr. agreed, the young man is special.
9: He's really something. I mean, he never ceases to amaze us. And really, to the credit of this team, he's got some good support and cast. And those guys up front, they make pretty good on him. But, man, he is such a natural talent. Yeah, we're all blessed to have him on our side.
7: And Coach Edwards agrees it was a really nice win because the Big Reds are really a good football team.
9: We did. It was one of those nights. And they do. They have a really good football team. They are on a nice roll. They did make some changes, and it really seemed to help them. Just one of those nights where we got on a roll, and it just kind of snowballed. And I've been there before myself. But we were very fortunate for that to happen for us in our favor. But our kids prepared well. We were able to heal up a little bit and make some adjustments and then get ready for this second half of the season because it keeps getting tougher and tougher every week.
7: And certainly Coach Edwards is right about that because this Friday night, it's another tough test for the Patriots as the once-beaten Princeton Tigers come calling. Kick from Steve Edwards Senior Field on the Hill in Charleston is set for 7:30.
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0: And you can hear Fred Persinger and Dave Jekyll Friday night with coverage of your after coverage of your local high school game with scores from throughout West Virginia on Metro News Game Night. 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Clear skies and 41 degrees in Wheeling to start the day. Huntington has fog. It's 45.

0: Morning in Sutton, fog and 46. Morgantown, partly cloudy and 40. Beckley, clear and 39. Elkins has fog and 40. And Petersburg, it's clear and 38 degrees. At 6:32, you're listening to the Morning News.
1: Here's the Metro News AccuWeather forecast. Today, expect sunny skies and pleasant conditions with a high of 70. Tonight will be clear with temperatures dropping to a low of 40 in outlying areas and 46 downtown. Tomorrow will bring more sunshine and nice weather with a high of 77. Looking ahead to Thursday, anticipate sunny and pleasant conditions with a high of 76. The voice of Charleston 580 WCHS.
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16: EHD, a virus that impacts white-tailed deer during the summer, ends with the first frost, but it's spread by a small biting midge. I read a Facebook post which seemed to blame this on swampy areas, and the poster blamed a lot of those on the southern coal fields on coal companies of the past and the catch ponds they leave behind. I asked Ethan Barton, wildlife disease specialist at DNR, about that, and he explained, unlike mosquitoes, it's not how midges promulgate.
17: Yeah, biting midges, they don't tend to be open water breeders. They kind of like more muddy stuff. Like, they like moist with organic material in it. They're not really standing water breeders. So, you know, that's why those years that we've talked about in the past, that we had a really wet spring, you know, just rain and rain and rain, and then things dried up. Well, you end up there with a lot of mud, a lot of tree cavities that are full. Those are, like, ideal breeding places for Culicoides midges. So they'd be muddy places, damp areas with organic material. They're not like mosquitoes that you know, breed in deeper standing water bodies. So not necessarily a direct correlation there.
16: I'm Chris Lawrence, and this is Outdoors Today on Metro News, the voice of West Virginia. 6:39 on the morning news. Time for another update on sports, and for that, here's Daniel Woods. Daniel, good morning.
18: Good morning, Chris. Week 7 of the high school football season kicks off, and there is a new edition of the Metro News High School Football Power Rankings already here. Class AAA has a new number one team. Herbert Hoover takes over the top spot after beating South Charleston Friday night, moving ahead of Bridgeport. In Class Quad A, Martinsburg is still the number one team, with a rematch coming up Friday night against number two Morgantown, going back to the Class Quad A state championship from a year ago. Frankfort is the unanimous number one in AA off of its 33rd consecutive win, and Wahama is the top team in Class A for a second week in a row. Two new teams in the rankings this week, one in Class AAA and one in Class AA. John Marshall is the new Class AAA number 10, and the new number 9 in Class AA is Philip Barber. There's a game added to the schedule in high school football. Coming up tonight, East Hardy will play Bath County, Virginia. That gives the Cougars a 10th game for the season after their game against Van was canceled. East Hardy is number 2 this week in the Class A Metro News Power Rankings. The high school sports line is back tomorrow night at 7:06 to get you ready for Week 7 in high school football. Coverage continues at WVMetroNews.com. Unexpected news for the West Virginia football program. Mountaineer commit Chris Wilson was shot and killed in Indiana early Monday morning. Police were called just before 3 a.m. Monday in Muncie, Indiana, and Wilson was found shot multiple times inside a vehicle. He was pronounced dead at the scene. The defensive end committed to WVU in June and was set to attend West Virginia after graduating high school next year. Former West Virginia men's soccer forward Marcus Caldera is getting an opportunity on the international stage. Caldera received a call-up as an injury replacement for the Canadian national team's match tonight against the United States in St. Paul, Minnesota. The former Mountaineer made his Major League Soccer debut earlier this year and has scored 5 goals in 9 matches. Going into Week 5 of the NFL season, Chicago Bears head coach Ben Johnson says Martinsburg native Tyson Bagent is expected to start at quarterback Sunday against the Green Bay Packers in place of the still-injured Caleb Williams. Bagent threw for 268 yards in a win Sunday against the New York Jets. Week 4 of the NFL season is complete, with the Atlanta Falcons winning on Monday Night Football 45-24 against the New Orleans Saints. In Major League Baseball, the Chicago White Sox and Tampa Bay Rays are closing in on the American League Championship Series. Chicago up 2-0 on the Cleveland Guardians after a 4-3 win. Tampa Bay beat the New York Yankees 5-2, also up 2-0 in that series. The National League Divisional Series resumed tonight. The Los Angeles Dodgers and Atlanta Braves are tied 1 game apiece. The Milwaukee Brewers are up 2-0 on the San Diego Padres. Morning news time is 6:42.
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18: With your WCHS Sports Update, good morning. I'm Daniel Woods. Week 7 of the high school football season arrives in just a couple of days, and the Week 7 edition of the Metro News High School Football Power Rankings are already here. In Class Quad A, George Washington stayed undefeated with a win on Friday night against Parkersburg. The Patriots hold on to the number 4 spot in the state's largest classification this week. In Class AAA, there is a new number 1, and that number 1 comes from the Kanawha Valley. Herbert Hoover moves to the top position ahead of Bridgeport after its win against South Charleston on Friday night. The Black Eagles, following that loss, slip one spot from number 5 to number 6. In Class AA, Sissonville stayed undefeated with a win against Pikeview on Friday night. The Indians hold on to their top 5 spot as well, coming in this week at number 5. High school football back on 580 WCHS this Friday night. Princeton goes to George Washington in a 7:30 kickoff. Herbert Hoover on 96.1 KWS against Point Pleasant. With sports, I'm Daniel Woods.
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0: A preliminary hearing is set for this afternoon in Kanawha County Magistrate Court in the case of a Clay County man who allegedly stabbed 3 people here in Kanawha County. Good morning. I'm Chris Lawrence in the Jarrett Construction Studios of 580 WCHS, and this is the morning news. 42-year-old Kelsey Nicholas was arrested last week after he allegedly stabbed those victims on September 23rd while riding in a pickup truck near Pinch. Nicholas was found in a dumpster last week, and he took off running, later arrested by deputies. A magistrate will decide today if there is enough evidence to forward the charges on to the grand jury. A Charleston man will be arraigned soon in circuit court after being recently indicted by the Kanawha County Grand Jury. Eric Richmond allegedly killed Misty Williams in her car in the parking lot of the Nitro Walmart back in April. The grand jury indicted him on charges of murder and being a prohibited person in possession of a firearm. Richmond is jailed without bail. Charleston City Council has agreed to pay for an engineering assessment of Gomart Ballpark. Charleston Mayor Amy Goodwin says the city is in lease renewal discussions with the Charleston Dirty Birds and says there's a good relationship there.
24: The good news about Gomart Ballpark is Andy Shea, the owner of the Charleston Dirty Birds. This is an incredible team, an incredible owner, and someone who really has done an absolutely transformational job with the ballpark.
0: Goodman says the city needs to continue to work on ways to use that venue to bring in revenue. Charleston City Councilman Emmett Pepper has introduced a proposed ordinance that would put guidelines in place for any data centers looking to develop within the city limits. Now, Pepper says this is not a proposed moratorium.
25: The goal here isn't to say, you know, we're going to, you know, stop all data centers from coming into Charleston. It is to say, if you're going to come here, we need to do that in a way that's going to be responsible. It's going to benefit our community.
0: And Pepper says his proposal includes noise limits and setbacks from schools, churches, and residences. You can read more about that proposal right now at WCHSnetwork.com. Crews will begin working tonight to remove the median walls on I-64 between the Montrose Drive and Oakwood Road exits between Lee Street and Bigley Avenue. Part of the plan to construct crossovers for the Carter Bridge deck replacement project. The east and west fast lanes will be closed during the construction work. The crossovers will begin to be used by motorists later this year. High school football Friday night here on 580 WCHS. We'll have Princeton and George Washington Friday night. You're starting the day with the morning news on 580 WCHS, the voice of Charleston.
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0: Morning. Here's your traffic update. There's bridge work still on I-64 west and east at mile marker 58 to mile marker 56 downtown. In Boone County, a road washed out on County Route 8, Cameo Road and Post Lane in Julian. In Boone County, bridge inspection work on West Virginia 3 from mile marker 18 to mile marker 18.75. And in Jackson County, bridge construction on U.S. 33 East from the Ohio State Line to Ashton Lane, Old Delta 3. I'm Chapel in the WCHS Network Traffic Studio.
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0: Morning news time is 6:48. I'm Daniel Woods.
1: And I'm Chris Lawrence.
0: Flood-stricken areas of the state hope to take advantage of a two-week extension. Mike Nolting has more.
2: The deadline to apply for federal disaster assistance in Lewis, Upshur, Pleasants, and Ritchie counties has been extended through October 17th. Assistant Director of the Emergency Management Agency for Lewis and Gilmer counties, Keith Talbert, says they're collecting donations of building supplies for residents.
3: Lewis County Family Resource Network, they're still controlling a warehouse of that supplies. It's not open to the public. It's only available to those nonprofits.
2: And he says in Lewis County, they still have properties that need to be mucked out.
0: That's Mike Nolting reporting.
1: There appears to be something happening with the Charleston Town Center Mall, but it's unclear what direction things are headed. Multiple media accounts have indicated the mall's owner, Hull Property Group, intends to close the mall next year. But Charleston Mayor Amy Goodwin says she has been made aware of a local group of investors interested in buying it out.
4: Now it is time to refresh and move forward. And it is my direct knowledge that there are people who are looking at and building plans to possibly buy the mall.
1: But no confirmation from Hull on that potential buyer. Goodwin said those interested in buying would turn the facility into a mixed-use property.
0: School is out today in Wyoming County because of an ongoing skin-related health concern. The County Board of Education says all school facilities are going to be deep cleaned. School officials say Wyoming East and West Side high schools will be closed beyond today because of guidance from the County Health Department and ServPro Cleaning. Officials say no specific skin infection has been officially diagnosed. The situation will be reevaluated after classes today.
1: City of Huntington putting federal money to use to help clean up the streets. Huntington set to get $12 million over a four-year period, including $3 million this year. Mayor Patrick Farrell says this federal program is all about tying the city's services together.
5: Huntington doesn't lack the people, the organizations that are trying to help. We have health care providers. We have addiction treatment, behavioral health. Lots of homelessness services, but people are still falling through the cracks. And I think you can see that on our streets every day. And when you have people that are suffering from substance use disorder or severe mental illness, they can't navigate the system.
1: And he says it'll bring law enforcement, housing, healthcare partners, and more together for a common cause.
5: What we think we'll be able to do is to identify the people that want help and get them help, and the people that don't want help, and make sure that we continue to reach out to them, but not let them continue to live in a way that detracts from the rest of the city.
1: Farrell says the agreement is subject to city council approval.
0: A Parkersburg woman is behind bars this morning charged with murder. Police arrested 33-year-old Samantha Deem of Parkersburg overnight. She's charged after 35-year-old Jessica Lively of Raleigh County was shot and killed in the hallway of a Parkersburg apartment building. Witnesses say the two had gotten into a verbal argument, which escalated into gunfire. Deem is being held awaiting arraignment.
1: In Taylor County, state police have identified the victim of a fatal crash and have filed charges against another. 53-year-old Greg Burrows of Shenston has been charged in the Saturday night accident near the Marion County line. They claimed the life of Rebecca Wilson. Troopers say the two were in separate vehicles and collided head-on, but Burroughs fled the scene. He was arrested Monday near his home.
0: A Summers County man remains behind bars after pleading not guilty Monday to 394 criminal counts. 34-year-old Matthew Keaton allegedly sexually assaulted, abused, and committed other violent crimes against nearly 60 women over an 11-year period. The crimes against women allegedly took place between 2010 and 2021. He'll be back in court December 7th for a status hearing and remains in jail without bail.
1: A Kanawha County man is indicted on charges of murdering his on-again, off-again girlfriend. 54-year-old Eric Richmond of Charleston was charged with first-degree murder and a pair of firearms charges tied to the shooting death of 40-year-old Misty Williams of Dunbar. Williams was shot and killed while she sat in her vehicle in the parking lot of the Nitro Walmart back in April. She was on a break from her job at the store when she was killed. Richmond remains jailed without bond.
0: A new and fun way to prepare for the Golden Horseshoe Test, a board game called Mountain Moves, featuring questions about West Virginia history and culture. Governor Patrick Morrissey unveiled the game Tuesday before eighth graders.

0: is at Oak Hill Middle School.
1: As you get ready to study for your golden horseshoe test, I think that this new game we're introducing is going to have you ready.
0: He presented copies of that game to three teachers at the school.
2: As I was covering that yesterday, you came to mind. Now, I think you'd be an ace at that.
0: Probably so. Yeah. I did kind of grow up with a West Virginia studies teacher in my house.
2: Did you get the golden horseshoe?
0: I did not, and there's a minor amount of controversy over that.
2: I think we've covered this ground before.
0: We were taking it online by the time I was in eighth grade, and the internet went out in the school during the test.
2: Oh.
0: And I'm pretty sure my entire class's tests kind of got scrapped.
2: So there's an asterisk by your name.
0: There is.
2: In the record books.
0: There is.
2: Oh. Sorry about that.
0: Well, it happens.
2: Still, I think you'd be good at this.
0: I think so.
2: 6:53, you're listening to the morning news.
3: Here's the Metro News AccuWeather forecast. Today, expect sunny skies and pleasant conditions with a high of 70. Tonight will be clear with temperatures dropping to a low of 40 in outlying areas and 46 downtown. Tomorrow will bring more sunshine and nice weather with a high of 77. Looking ahead to Thursday, anticipate sunny and pleasant conditions with a high of 76. The voice of Charleston 580 WCHS.
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12: Good morning. Here's your traffic update. There's bridge work still on I-64 west and east at mile marker 58 to mile marker 56 downtown. In Boone County, a road washed out on County Route 8, Cameo Road and Post Lane in Julian. In Boone County, bridge inspection work on West Virginia 3 from mile marker 18 to mile marker 18.75. And in Jackson County, bridge construction on U.S. 33 East from the Ohio State Line to Ashton Lane, Old Delta 3. I'm Chapel in the WCHS Network Traffic Studio.
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14: Arizona comes to Morgantown on a roll. We'll talk about that in a moment.
15: I love playing sports, especially for my school. And that's because school sports are special. It's where it's safe to fail. It's where we're taught resilience, where our fear becomes confidence. It's where we learn to get back up after every fall. School sports are where 7.8 million students go from I can't

0: game in their first four contests of the year, second in the Big 12 to West Virginia. But the Bearcats were held to just 74 yards on the ground, or 2.6 yards per carry. Arizona coach Brent Brennan on the Cincinnati win.
1: When I think about this team, we're such a process-driven team, and that is something that we always have to find a way to get back to, is how dialed in are we on our process of improvement and development. When you talk about our effort and our execution, it's our standard. It is our how we live and die, and I thought you saw that in all three phases. Offensively, we had come into this game knowing that we needed to run the football and had some ups and downs trying to do that the last, you know, month of the season. I thought Coach Oglesby, you know, put together a great plan for running the football, and I thought Coach Dagey called a great game. And then combination of the physicality of our offensive line and just the running backs, you know, running, you know, with some real violence, you know, made that stuff a lot of fun to watch. Defensively, lights out. I mean, just lights out considering what Cincinnati hadn't been able to do prior to coming in. Just Coach Gonzalez and that staff, the players, you know, the way they executed, the physicality they played with. We knew they wanted to run the ball. We knew that. And we said, no, we're not going to do that tonight. We're not going to let you do that tonight.
0: Arizona comes to Morgantown for a noontime start Saturday. With the Golden Blue Report, I'm Kyle Wiggs, Metro News Sports.
2: On the morning news, we've got more to come. Stay with us for Daniel Woods. I'm Chris Lawrence, and this is Metro News, the voice of West Virginia.
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4: From ABC News, I'm Sherry Preston. With the midterms exactly 1 month from today, President Trump says he has a new plan to address the cost of gas and diesel fuel, which has skyrocketed thanks to the war in Iran.
5: President Trump making a new move to bring down diesel prices by making a tax-free fuel used mostly by farmers legal for everyone.
6: Tonight I'm going to sign a historic executive order to officially waive the off-road requirement and allow anyone to purchase tax-free red dye diesel for any reason.
5: Red dye diesel is the same as regular diesel, but it's dyed red to show it's exempt from the federal highway tax, about 24 cents a gallon. Until now, putting red dye diesel in a truck on the highway was illegal.
4: ABC Sophie Flay, the president rallying in Nebraska, a state he easily won in 2024. Protests on the campus of Cornell University as ABC obtains phone calls made between Jane Doe and one of those she is accusing of raping her at a frat house 2 years ago.
7: He's the guy who, at two points in this Snapchat message, writes to this entire group, which has nearly 60 members in it, that they should come up to this room and, quote, whip it out. There is even a moment as well where he sends what appears to be a photo of him and Jane Doe in the bedroom that he sends to this entire fraternity group chat. When he's trying to explain why did so many people end up in the bedroom, he phrases it more in terms of it was late, it was crowded, people were on the balcony, they just kind of flowed in. Whereas in these messages, you can see he's explicitly inviting people to come up.
4: ABC's Peter Haralambos. The Nobel Prize in Physics awarded to a University of Wisconsin scientist who led a team credited with the discovery of high-energy neutrinos in outer space. The Nobel Committee says that helped pave the way for a new kind of astronomy. More than 35 million Californians are under heat alerts again today, with Southern and Central California in dangerous conditions. Downtown L.A., Burbank, San Diego, all setting highs for temperature. This is ABC News.
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4: The International Olympic Committee says 7 countries, South Africa, South Korea,

0: Germany, Hungary, Turkey, India, and Qatar are all in talks about hosting the 2040 and 2044 Olympic Games, a decision expected by 2029. Televangelist Jim Baker has died. He was a TV evangelist who, alongside his wife, Tammy Faye, built an empire that crumbled when he admitted an affair with a church clerk. Baker later served time in federal prison for mail fraud, wire fraud, and conspiracy related to his church's finances. Growing concern about the death of a medical researcher in Siberia who worked at a lab studying bubonic plague.
1: U.S. officials are watching this closely, but the problem is Russia is saying almost nothing. What we know is a 28-year-old lab technician at the Anti-Plague Institute in Siberia died last week. Russian health officials will only say that she died of pneumonia of unknown origin, and they claim testing found no link to our work. But the hospital where she was treated was placed under quarantine, and local media reports nearly 200 people who came in contact with her are being monitored.
0: ABC's Karen Hua. In other health news, Pennsylvania has now recorded 1,000 measles cases, 5 deaths, 3 unvaccinated adults, and 2 infants not old enough to be vaccinated. It's the largest measles outbreak in modern memory. President Trump has approved a firing squad execution for Army Major Nidal Hassan, this psychiatrist who killed 13 people and wounded 30 at Fort Hood. I'm Sherry Preston, ABC News.
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4: Here's the Metro News AccuWeather forecast. Today will be sunny and pleasant with a high of 70. Tonight will be clear with lows ranging from 40 in outlying areas to 46 downtown. Tomorrow is expected to be sunny and nice with a high of 77. Thursday will bring sunny and pleasant conditions with a high of 76. Friday will see brilliant sunshine and nice weather with a high of 75. Saturday will be pleasant with plenty of sunshine and a high of 76. The voice of Charleston, 580 WCHS.
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7: It is Tuesday, October 6, 2026, and this is the Morning News, a service of Metro News, the voice of West Virginia. I'm Chris Lawrence, and it's 7:06. Let's take a look at what's going on across West Virginia this morning with a check at the Metro News anchor desk. There is a health scare this morning in Wyoming County schools.
8: There will be no school in any Wyoming County facilities today because of an ongoing skin-related health concern. School officials say all facilities are going to be deep cleaned. Wyoming East and West Side High Schools will be closed beyond today. The County Health Department will make recommendations going forward. School leadership canceled all extracurricular activities throughout the county on Monday, as well as today, including practices and games. Wyoming County Schools stated that there isn't an official diagnosis yet on what exactly the skin infection is, but quote, the safety and well-being of our students and staff remain our top priority. The district says they'll reevaluate next steps after today. I'm Jack Carlson, WVMetroNews.com.
7: State Supreme Court will hear oral arguments in the ongoing dispute over mandatory vaccination in schools and whether there should be religious exemptions granted. Brad McElhaney reports the State Board of Education brought the appeal to the high court after a lower court ordered allowed for those exemptions. And they claim the lower court judge got it wrong.
9: The lawyers for the state school board contend the circuit judge in Raleigh County erred in 6 ways, including grafting an extra-textual religious exemption onto the separate vaccine law. The lawyers go further by saying the circuit judge, quote, rewrote the vaccine law by going further than the legislature ever intended.
7: No date for those oral arguments has yet been set. A Parkersburg woman is behind bars this morning charged with murder. Parkersburg police say they found Raleigh County resident Jessica Lively dead on the floor in the hallway of a Parkersburg apartment complex Monday afternoon. After an investigation and talking to witnesses, they arrested 33-year-old Samantha Deem, a resident of that same apartment complex, overnight. Witnesses say the two women knew each other and got into an argument that escalated into gunfire. A Mercer County man has pleaded not guilty to close to 400 criminal counts stemming from sexual assaults of women over an 11-year period. 34-year-old Matthew Keaton of Pipestem was arraigned in Somers County Circuit Court on Monday. He was recently indicted on multiple attacks that involved close to 50 women between 2010 and 2021, half of whom are classified as Jane Does. A status hearing on this case is set for December. State police say a man faces charges in connection with a fatal weekend crash in Taylor County. That happened Saturday night, fatally injuring Rebecca Wilson. Troopers say 53-year-old Gregory Burroughs of Shenston fled the scene before police arrived. Troopers say Burroughs and Wilson were in different vehicles that collided head-on. Burroughs is now charged with leaving the scene of a deadly accident. He was arrested Monday afternoon, hiding in the grass on a hill above his home. A December hearing is set in Charleston for Clarksburg City Manager Tiffany Fell on allegations of violating the State Ethics Act. She's facing the charges over allegations she brought her newborn baby to work from January to July of last year and required some employees to take care of the baby during working hours. Charleston City Council has authorized the spending of $55,000 for an engineering assessment of the city's GoMart Ballpark. Mayor Amy Goodwin.
10: We're going to be addressing GoMart Ballpark and doing an assessment of it. What needs to be done? What has to be done? What's the first alligator in front of us? And then what are our long-term plans?
7: Goodwin says negotiations continue on a new lease with the Charleston Dirty Birds and says it's a good relationship between the two. ZMM Architects and Engineers will do the assessment. Meanwhile, several reports indicate the Charleston Town Center Mall will close its indoor space next year. The Hull Property Group has owned that property for the past 5 years. Mayor Goodwin said it would be best if somebody would be willing to buy the mall and redevelop the property. She tells 580 WCHS Radio in Charleston that she's aware of a local investment group assembled to make a bid to purchase the property. Previously, there were discussions about Hull giving the mall to the city, but that plan is no longer proceeding. Hull has offered no confirmation about such discussions on a buyout. Marshall University is celebrating a pair of wins in court in a dispute with the University of Pittsburgh. The dispute is over a canceled football game in 2020 that was never rescheduled. Marshall's chief legal officer, Tony Stroud, says the university pursued a resolution.
11: There were efforts made after that to reschedule, but things never did get finalized. And on September 2024, we sent a letter to Pitt, you know, asking to either reschedule the game or pay the damages.
7: Now, Stroud says the courts ruled in the university's favor.
11: Pitt filed first. They filed an action against Marshall in the state of Pennsylvania. Pennsylvania concluded Marshall, as an entity of the state, cannot be sued in another state. And then we, in turn, filed an action here in Cabell County, which is the case that went to trial last week.
7: Stroud says Pitt will likely appeal the decision. And there's a new board game to help West Virginia students get ready for the Golden Horseshoe Test. Governor Patrick Morrissey unveiled the Mountain Moves game on Monday at Oak Hill Middle School.
12: A new board game to your teachers and to you that's going to help you learn about West Virginia history and all things great about the Mountain State. This is exciting because it's going to bring West Virginia history to life in your classroom.
7: The governor says he's hoping the game will inspire students to become ambassadors for the Mountain State throughout life. It's 7:11 now on the morning news, and coming up in our backgrounder, an update on Air National Guard Staff Sergeant Andrew Wolf. We'll hear more about that coming up in a moment, and then Daniel Woods has today's sports. It's all still ahead.
4: Here's the Metro News AccuWeather forecast. Today, expect sunny skies and pleasant conditions with a high of 70. Tonight will be clear with temperatures dropping to a low of 40 in outlying areas and 46 downtown. Tomorrow will bring more sunshine and nice weather with a high of 77. Looking ahead to Thursday, anticipate sunny and pleasant conditions with a high of 76. The voice of Charleston 580 WCHS.
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14: 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Herbert and Agnes Greer began in Morgantown, West Virginia, striking the first pick into the limestone formation.

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2: This is a Bloomberg Money Minute. The artificial intelligence frenzy is alive and well, putting NVIDIA on the verge of becoming the first company with a $6 trillion market value. NVIDIA's stock has been boosted in recent weeks by optimism that AI agents such as Meta's Muse could drive an increasing demand for semiconductors. NVIDIA is now up close to 30% so far in 2026, compared with a 14% rally in the S&P 500. Speaking of that, the S&P is set to move closer to its first record high since August. We're looking at a fourth straight day of gains for stocks on the back of tech shares. And British Airways is introducing what it calls the world's biggest business class on its upgraded double-decker Airbus jets. The new business class cabin spans the entire upper deck of the plane. Airlines have been targeting premium passengers as it looks to cash in on the upscale travel boom. Well-heeled passengers are a resilient source of cash as jet fuel prices soar. The new planes will enter into service in the coming months. Courtney Donahoe, Bloomberg Radio.
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11: Still ahead, get an update on sports with Daniel Woods. But right now, on Air Metro News backgrounder, Melody Wolf, mother of injured Air National Guard Sergeant Andrew Wolf, says her son is recovering well after a successful September skull surgery.
12: So September 2nd, we went in for Andy to get his cranioplasty, and that was where they put the left side of his skull back in. It was a titanium piece and then a 3D printed implant. So that is in. We went in on a Wednesday morning. He was discharged Thursday morning, and everything looked good.
11: Melody Wolf said Monday on Panhandle Live on Metro News affiliate WAPM Radio in Martinsburg that the surgery has made an immediate difference.
12: I know a few days after he, you know, even with his golf swing, he was like, I can see so much better. Like, it just gave a lot of clarity. He's able to use his right hand more, like it's normal now, whereas before the surgery, it was kind of hit or miss. Now we're just trying, we're working on tackling the aphasia, so the language disorder.
11: Andrew Wolf, along with the National Guard Specialist Sarah Beckstrom of Webster County, were shot on the streets of Washington, D.C. the day before Thanksgiving last year. Beckstrom tragically died a day later. It's 7:17 on the morning news, and back to the sports desk we go. Daniel Woods is in. Daniel, we've got the new Metro News Power Poll out in high school football.
13: That's right, Chris. And with this week's Metro News High School Football Power Rankings, there is a new number one in Class AAA for the first time. Herbert Hoover goes ahead of Bridgeport. The Huskies beat South Charleston on Friday night, while Bridgeport suffered its second loss of the season against Fort Hill, Maryland. In Class Quad A, Martinsburg is still number one. A big one for the Bulldogs this week as they take on number two Morgantown in a rematch of last year's state championship game. With its 33rd consecutive win, Frankfurt is still unanimous number one in Class AA. Wahama has the top spot in Class A for the second week in a row, sitting with a 6-0 record. There's two new teams in the rankings this week, John Marshall at number 10 in Class AAA and Philip Barber at number 9 in Class AA. Headed into Week 5 of the NFL season, Chicago Bears head coach Ben Johnson expects Martinsburg native Tyson Bagent to be his starting quarterback Sunday against the Green Bay Packers. Bagent made his first start of the season in this past Sunday's win against the New York Jets, completing 25 passes for 268 yards. Chicago starter Caleb Williams suffered a hamstring injury in Week 2. He's already been ruled out for this week's game. The Week 4 schedule is finished in the NFL with the Atlanta Falcons winning 45-24 against New Orleans Saints on Monday Night Football behind 145 rushing yards and two touchdowns from Bijan Robinson. He was spelled by Brian Robinson Jr., who got into the end zone three times as well. The Chicago White Sox and Tampa Bay Rays are each one game away from going to the American League Championship Series. Chicago took a 2-0 series lead over the Cleveland Guardians, winning 4-3 as Sean Burke threw 5 1/3 one-run innings to earn the win. Tampa Bay took care of the New York Yankees 5-2 to go up 2-0 in that series. Four Tampa pitchers combined to limit the Yankees to just four hits on the night. The National League Divisional Series resumed tonight with the Los Angeles Dodgers and Atlanta Braves tied at one game apiece. At 9:30, the Milwaukee Brewers look to close out the San Diego Padres after taking the first two games of that series. It's a 6 o'clock first pitch between L.A. and Atlanta. Unexpected news for the West Virginia football program with Mountaineer commit Chris Wilson, who was shot and killed in Indiana early Monday morning. Muncie, Indiana police were called just before 3 a.m. Monday and found Wilson shot multiple times inside a vehicle. He was pronounced dead at the scene. West Virginia's game next week against Cincinnati has its start time. It's the homecoming game for West Virginia as the Mountaineers take on the Bearcats October 17th at noon. That game will be broadcast on TNT. West Virginia is in action at home this Saturday, another noon kickoff against Arizona. Morning news time is 7:20.
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13: With your WCHS Sports Update, good morning. I'm Daniel Woods. Week 7 of the high school football season arrives in just a couple of days, and the Week 7 edition of the Metro News High School Football Power Rankings are already here. In Class Quad A, George Washington stayed undefeated with a win on Friday night against Parkersburg. The Patriots hold on to the number 4 spot in the state's largest classification this week. In Class AAA, there is a new number 1, and that number 1 comes from the Kanawha Valley. Herbert Hoover moves to the top position ahead of Bridgeport after its win against South Charleston on Friday night. The Black Eagles, following that loss, slip one spot from number 5 to number 6. In Class AA, Sissonville stayed undefeated with a win against Pikeview on Friday night. The Indians hold on to their top 5 spot as well, coming in this week at number 5. High school football back on 580 WCHS this Friday night. Princeton goes to George Washington in a 7:30 kickoff. Herbert Hoover on 96.1 KWS against Point Pleasant. With sports, I'm Daniel Woods.
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18: Work begins tonight on those traffic crossovers that'll be a key part of the $74 million deck replacement on the Carter Bridge. Good morning, I'm Chris Lawrence in the Jarrett Construction Studios of 580 WCHS, and you're listening to the Morning News.
11: DOH spokesperson Megan Ferguson says crews will begin removing the median wall so traffic can be switched to the other side when needed.
19: And there will be cones making sure the drivers know exactly which lane.

0: trying to drive in as they cross over. If anyone's been on Montrose in the last few months, you also know that those crossovers can get a little strenuous at times. So just take it slow.
1: Most of the crossover construction will be done at night.
0: Slow down. We want people to slow down and just really pay attention to where those cones are and in those work zones, because we want to make sure that everyone gets home safely.
1: The deck replacement begins early next year. Time to celebrate at the new Midland Trail Elementary School at Hyco in Fayette County. Ribbon-cutting ceremony involving the new student body will get started at 10 o'clock this morning. The new Midland Trail Elementary is made up of students who used to attend Anstead or Divide Elementary Schools. Charleston Mayor Amy Goodwin says lease discussions are continuing between the city and the Charleston Dirty Birds for use of GoMart Ballpark. The mayor talked about the good relationship between the two during an appearance Monday on 580 Live with Dave Allen, and talked about another focus as well.
2: We also need to look at, which is what we've focused on with the Coliseum and Convention Center, filling it and programming it so we can make money off of that facility.
1: City Council approved the measure last night that will allow for an engineering assessment of the ballpark. A Charleston man is facing a three-count criminal indictment after last April's shooting death of a woman in the parking lot of the Nitro Walmart. 50-year-old Eric Richmond has been indicted by the Kanawha County Grand Jury in the death of 40-year-old Misty Williams. He's alleged to have shot Williams in her car while she was on a break from her job at the Walmart in Nitro. Richmond is said to be arraigned in circuit court in the days ahead. Nitro City Council will meet tonight at 7 o'clock. The agenda includes bids planned for police body cams as well as in-car dash cams for the city police force. And our Friday night high school game of the week on 580 WCHS this Friday night will feature Princeton at George Washington. Our coverage here on 580 WCHS beginning at 7 o'clock Friday night. You're starting the day with the morning news on the voice of Charleston, 580 WCHS.
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4: Good morning. Here's your traffic update. A disabled vehicle on I-77 South at mile marker 108 past Edens Fork Road. Congestion and delays on I-64 East at mile marker 58 at Virginia Street. In Boone County, road washed out on County Route 8, Cameo Road and Post Lane and Julian. And in Kanawha County, bridge work on I-64 West and East from mile marker 58 to mile marker 56 downtown. I'm Chapel in the WCHS Network Traffic Studio.
5: It's Dave Allen coming up with the next show, preparing for the football championships here in a couple of months. We'll talk to Mike Arbogast about that, plus Jamon Schmidt from Goodwill. 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
1: Morning news time is 7:26. I'm Chris Lawrence.
6: I'm Daniel Woods.
1: Former House Speaker Dennis Hastert has died at the age of 84. Sherry Preston has more on his career that ended in scandal.
7: Dennis Hastert was the longest-serving Republican speaker, leading the House from 1999 until 2007 when the Democrats took control. What happened after that, however, is what most people remember about him. In 2015, Hastert was accused of evading banking regulations as a part of a plan to pay hush money to conceal what was later described as the sexual abuse of teenage boys on the wrestling team in Yorkville, Illinois, where Hastert had been a high school coach. He served time in prison for bank fraud, later admitting mistreating some of his athletes, but never referring directly to sexual abuse. Sherry Preston, ABC News.
6: Also, one of the best-known figures of the 1980s has died. ABC's Jim Ryan says televangelist Jim Baker and his wife Tammy Faye once sat atop an empire valued in the hundreds of millions.
8: Preaching the gospel of prosperity, the Bakers made no apologies for their lavish lifestyle. But when it was learned that their wealth came at the expense of investors in the Heritage USA theme park, it all came crashing down, with Baker telling ABC's Ted Koppel in 1987,
9: "If I had it to do over again, you know, we would just say no, and we would not do it."
8: Baker was convicted of fraud and sentenced to 45 years, but released after five. Jim Ryan, ABC News.
6: At its peak in the mid-1980s, the Baker's ministry included not only the TV show, but also the Christian-based Heritage USA theme park and hotel in South Carolina. In 1987, Baker admitted to a sexual encounter with church clerk Jessica Hahn and was forced to resign. Baker was later indicted for mail fraud, wire fraud, and conspiracy after an investigation of PTL's finances, and served time in federal prison.
9: Tammy.

0: And I have gone through a devastating time. Tammy started first with the pneumonia, and then we went through the Betty Ford's program, and then this thing came and just crushed us so deeply, and we didn't want to get in the fight. It was like a circus. We couldn't believe it. We wanted to protect our children. We wanted to really just cling to each other and seek God.
1: That's part of Baker's interview on 1987 edition of Nightlight with Ted Koppel. The couple eventually divorced, and it's Baker's current wife, Lori Baker, that announced the news he died.
2: In the rape investigation at Cornell University, ABC News exclusively obtained text messages between Jane Doe and members of the fraternity accused in the case. And that's while there were new protests on campus.
3: The recordings are from 3 weeks after the alleged incident.
4: I'm so sorry about all the backlash you're getting from this.
3: That's sophomore Winston Lee. Jane Doe accuses him of snorting ketamine off her body and assaulting her. She told Lee she was completely and totally intoxicated and surrounded by upwards of 8 to 10 men. That's when Lee's tone appeared to change.
4: Can I ask what's the purpose for why you decided to call me?
2: ABC's Hannah Batah.
1: The system is already straining, says the head of the Saudi Arabian oil company, saying the world's stockpiles of oil are now scarily thin.
5: The Saudi Aramco chief telling the Energy Intelligence Forum in London that it would take up to 2 years to rebuild inventories depleted during the Iran war. The Financial Times and other business news organizations reporting that Amin Nasser said the seven-month war reduced oil supply from the region by nearly 3 billion barrels, or about half of what would have passed through the Strait of Hormuz.
1: That's ABC's Chuck Sievertson.
2: Coming up in the Entertainment Report.
6: It's dirty business.
7: Don't ride low with the gun.
6: And everyone gets a little stained.
2: Stallone back as Dwight Manfredi with a new season of Tulsa King ready to drop. And a very familiar face is going to be coming to Fox News very soon. We'll have those stories and more is coming up in the Entertainment Report at 7:55. Morning news time now, 7:30, taking a look at the numbers from the West Virginia Lottery. On Monday night, nobody got the Powerball jackpot last night, so it's up to $485 million for Wednesday's drawing. Last night's Powerball numbers were 16, 23, 32, 36, 54, and the Powerball was 9. Last night's Lotto America numbers, 1, 19, 22, 37, 47, and the hot ball was 2. Cash 25 on Monday. Numbers were 7, 10, 19, 22, 23, and 25. The daily 4, 2, 4, 6, 0. The daily 3, 2, 0, 8. And finally, the Millionaire for Life number from Monday, 2, 9, 21, 41, 57, and the millionaire ball was 5. It's 7:31 now on the morning news in Elkins. Fog, 41 degrees. Bluefield, partly cloudy and 41. In Clarksburg, clear. It's 38. Charleston has fog and 44. Parkersburg, fog and 41. And clear skies in Wheeling with 36 degrees. 7:31 now. You're listening to the morning news. Coming up, Dave Wilson has commentary this morning. That's next on the morning news.
8: Here's the Metro News AccuWeather forecast. Today, expect sunny skies and pleasant conditions with a high of 70. Tonight will be clear with temperatures dropping to a low of 40 in outlying areas and 46 downtown. Tomorrow will bring more sunshine and nice weather with a high of 77. Looking ahead to Thursday, anticipate sunny and pleasant conditions with a high of 76. The voice of Charleston 580 WCHS.
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2: 7:35 in the morning news. Good morning. I'm Chris Lawrence. 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
21: Chris, members of the media are easy targets for politicians who are frustrated by their own shortcomings and upset that someone is noticing. After all, the only institution people have less confidence in than the media is Congress. However, might there be some truth to accusations that negative news stories are unfair and not an accurate representation of reality? Well, that is a question that we in the news media should ask ourselves when faced with such accusations. Governor Patrick Morrisey insisted on social media last week that the Charleston Gazette-Mail inaccurately represented his administration's energy policy and its bid to bring a nuclear life cycle innovation campus to West Virginia. The Gazette-Mail article accurately described the Memorandum of Understanding with the U.S. Department of Energy and the stipulation that West Virginia would store and process nuclear waste, a key priority for consideration in the program. Now, the strategy to blame the news media uses the fact that trust in news media overall has been steadily declining over the last three decades. In a survey published by Gallup on September 29th, 66% of Americans said they have not very much confidence or no confidence at all in the media. Believe it or not, that's an improvement from 2025, when just 28% of Americans responded that they have a great deal or fair amount of confidence in the media. Now, the data demonstrate why blaming news media is so easy. People are predisposed to believe reporting is lopsided and skeptical they are getting the whole story. And at the national level, that very well could be the case. However, people have a much more favorable view of their local news. According to an October 2025 Pew Research survey, the share of Americans who have at least some trust in information that comes from local news organizations was 70%. Now, while it is natural and justified to be defensive when our integrity is called into question, as it was last week, the moment provides an opportunity to examine our work and ensure that we are indeed providing fair coverage. Unfortunately, page views for news stories are often measured in seconds, not minutes, making it difficult to explain complex and nuanced stories in an effective and succinct way. The headline and the first few sentences may be all that the majority of the audience reads of a 2,000-word article. Could a clever lead be misconstrued? Does a turn of phrase carry a misleading connotation? Have I allowed my personal feelings to seep into the tone of the story? Now, those are just a few of the questions I asked myself when faced with accusation of biased reporting or unfair commentary. Media are not beholden to the people, administrations, or teams that we cover. We have a responsibility to our audience to ensure that stories are presented in an accurate and fair manner. It's a healthy exercise when accused of doing otherwise to take a step back and make certain that those lobbing the allegations are really just upset with their own shortcomings and not ours. Chris?
2: 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Daniel Woods has the update. Morning, Daniel.
1: Good morning, Chris. Unexpected news for the West Virginia football program on Monday as Mountaineer commit Chris Wilson was shot and killed in Indiana. Muncie, Indiana police were called just before 3 a.m. Monday and found Wilson shot multiple times inside a vehicle. He was pronounced dead at the scene. Wilson had committed to West Virginia in June and was set to attend WVU after graduating high school next year. West Virginia knows when it will play its home game next Saturday. That's against Cincinnati. Start time has been set for noon on October 17th. That's the homecoming game for West Virginia and will be broadcast on TNT. WVU plays Arizona this Saturday at noon in Morgantown. Week 7 of the high school football season kicks off tonight, in fact, with a scheduled game coming in at the last minute. East Hardy, the number 2 team in this week's Metro News High School Football Class A Power Rankings, takes on Bath, Virginia this evening. That game put on the schedule as a result of East Hardy's cancellation earlier this season against Van. East Hardy is ranked number 2 in the Metro News Power Rankings in Class A. The full rankings are here for Week 7. In Class A, Wahama is the only team ahead of the Cougars this week. Frankfort is the number 1 team in Class AA. There's a new number 1 in AAA. Herbert Hoover leapfrogs Bridgeport after beating South Charleston Friday night. And in Class Quad A, Martinsburg is the number 1 team ahead of a state championship rematch Friday against number 2 Morgantown. They'll break it all down on the High School Sports Line coming up tomorrow night at 7:06 on the Metro News Radio Network. High school football coverage continues this week at WVMetroNews.com. Going into Week 5 of the NFL season, Chicago Bears head coach Ben Johnson expects Martinsburg native Tyson Bagent to start at quarterback against the Green Bay Packers Sunday. He made his first start of the season in place of the injured Caleb Williams against the New York Jets, completing 25 passes for 268 yards. Williams has already been ruled out for this week's game with a hamstring injury. In Major League Baseball, the Chicago White Sox and Tampa Bay Rays are both up 2-0 in the American League Divisional Series. Chicago going ahead of the Cleveland Guardians with a 4-3 win. Tampa Bay beating the New York Yankees 5-2. The National League Division Series resumed tonight with the Dodgers and the Braves tied at one game apiece. Yoshinobu Yamamoto will start for Los Angeles against Atlanta's Chris Sale. That's a 6 p.m. first pitch. At 9:30, the Milwaukee Brewers get a chance to close out the San Diego Padres up 2-0 in the series. Dustin May starts for Milwaukee against San Diego's Nick Pivetta. Former standout West Virginia men's soccer forward Marcus Caldera is getting his first opportunity with the Canadian national team. Caldera received a call-up as an injury replacement for Canada's friendly against the United States tonight in St. Paul, Minnesota. The former Mountaineer made his Major League Soccer debut earlier this year. He has 5 goals in 9 matches this season. Morning news time is 7:42.
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4: 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I'm Daniel Woods. The high school football season rolls into week 7 this week, and we have a jam-packed slate of games across our family of stations. First, on 580 WCHS, coming up this Friday night, George Washington puts its unbeaten record on the line once again. The Patriots face off with Princeton. 7:30, the kickoff on 580 WCHS for our game of the week. 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Herbert Hoover newly minted the number one team in Class AAA for the Metro News High School Football Power Rankings is back at home, putting its undefeated record on the line against Point Pleasant. That's a 7 o'clock kickoff this Friday night on 96.1 KWS. College football returns this Saturday on 107.3 The Beat. The West Virginia State Yellow Jackets look to bounce back from an overtime loss against West Liberty. West Virginia State takes on Concord 1 o'clock Saturday in Institute. With sports, I'm Daniel Woods.
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23: 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The parents, they had said no to that because Fabrizio being 25 and their daughter being 16.
2: When deputies arrived on the scene, Fabrizio had that 16-year-old daughter at gunpoint and fired on deputies on the porch.
22: The morning news, weekday mornings beginning at 5 on the Voice of Charleston, 580 WCHS.
2: Work on the much-talked-about Carter Bridge crossovers begins tonight here in Charleston. Good morning. I'm Chris Lawrence. In the Jarrett Construction Studios of 580 WCHS, you're listening to the morning news. Going to take several days to construct those crossovers between the Montrose Drive exit and the Carter Bridge and between the Lee Street, Westmoreland, Bigley Avenue exit. DOH spokesperson Megan Ferguson says this is going to be nighttime work.
24: They're not going to close or cross over anything during heavy traffic times. They're going to wait till everyone's commuted home from work before they get started. And drivers just need to slow down and pay attention to this road change that's coming our way, especially across the bridge.
2: The crossovers are being built ahead of the $74 million deck replacement on the Carter Bridge that will start after the first of the year. Several reports indicate the Charleston Town Center Mall will close its indoor space next year. The Hull Group has owned that property for the last 5 years. There are some people interested in purchasing the property. Mayor Amy Goodwin says that would be good for somebody to step up and buy it.
25: That would be the very best thing for the people in the city of Charleston, because we're talking about infrastructure, right? It's a huge piece of infrastructure.
2: There had been discussions about the Hull Group giving the mall to the city, but that is no longer a focus. There's another key piece of city infrastructure that's going to get a once-over. City Council voted last night to authorize the city to hire ZMM Architects and Engineering to take a close look at Go-Mart Ballpark. More from Mayor Goodwin.
25: We're going to be addressing Go-Mart Ballpark and doing an assessment of it. What needs to be done? What has to be done? What's the first alligator in front of us? And then what are our long-term plans?
2: Goodwin says negotiations continue on a new lease with the Charleston Dirty Birds. Goodwin says there is a good relationship between the two. A Kanawha County grand jury has handed up an indictment in an April murder case. 54-year-old Eric Richmond faces murder and firearms charges. He allegedly shot and killed his on-again, off-again girlfriend, 40-year-old Misty Williams, while she sat in her car in the parking lot of the Nitro Walmart. Richmond remains in jail without bond. He'll be arraigned in circuit court in the near future. A Fayette County school community will celebrate a new school today. Ribbon-cutting ceremony set for 10 this morning at Midland Trail Elementary in Hyco. The school combines student bodies from Anstead and Divide Elementaries. The students started attending classes in the new building when the new school year began. At our high school football game of the week this Friday night on 580 WCHS, we'll feature Princeton at George Washington. We'll have coverage on 580 WCHS from the Hill Friday night starting at 7. You're starting the day with the morning news here on the Voice of Charleston, 580 WCHS.
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6: Good morning. Here's your traffic update. In Putnam County, a disabled vehicle on I-64 West at mile marker 43, St. Albans exit on the right shoulder. A disabled vehicle on I-77 South at mile marker 108 past Edens Fork Road. Congestion and delays on I-64 East at mile marker 58 at Virginia Street. And bridge work on I-64 West and East at mile marker 58 to mile marker 56 downtown. I'm Chapel in the WCHS Network Traffic Studio.
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1: Morning news time is 7:48. I'm Daniel Woods.
2: And I'm Chris Lawrence.
1: Controversy over school vaccinations will soon reach the state Supreme Court. The conflict focuses on whether the state's religious freedoms law directly affects the mandatory vaccinations law for the public school system. The case is an appeal of a Raleigh County Circuit judge's ruling last year in favor of families who want religious exemptions. Metro News statewide correspondent Brad McElhenney reports that the State Board of Education says the decision is wrong and goes too far.
3: The lawyers for the state school board contend the circuit judge in Raleigh County erred in six ways, including grafting an extra-textual religious exemption onto the separate vaccine law. The lawyers go further by saying the circuit judge, quote, rewrote the vaccine law by going further than the legislature ever intended.
1: Lawyers for the school system filed the appeal earlier this year.
2: Marshall University has won two court battles against the University of Pittsburgh in two different jurisdictions. Marshall had a contract to play Pitt in a two-for-one arrangement, and Marshall played the two games in Pittsburgh. Then the return game in Huntington was canceled in 2020 over COVID. Ever since, Marshall's been trying to get Pitt to reschedule a date and finally gave him the ultimatum to schedule or pay a penalty. Marshall attorney Tony Stroud.
4: When these games get canceled, it's pretty difficult to determine an exact dollar amount. So most of the agreements contain a fixed amount, and under this agreement it was $1 million.
2: Pitt filed a lawsuit in Pennsylvania, which was thrown out since it was determined an entity of the state, like Marshall, can't be sued in another state. And then a Cabell County jury ruled in Marshall's favor in the dispute. Stroud expects Pitt will appeal the decision.
1: The city of Huntington is using a federal grant to make the city safer.
5: Huntington is one of eight communities participating in the federal Safety Through Recovery Engagement and Evidence-Based Treatment and Support Streets program. The city is getting $3 million this year and is set to receive $12 million over the next 4 years total. City leadership intend to help those battling substance use disorders, mental health issues, and homelessness through this grant. Mayor Patrick Farrell says this allows Huntington to bring together its many resources.
6: What we have to do is break down the silos, because right now we have people that are trying to help, but they only see a piece of the puzzle, and so they miss that component of someone that maybe is refusing help.
5: Other communities involved in the program include Detroit, Houston, and Miami-Dade County, Florida. I'm Jack Carlson, WVMetroNews.com.
2: There are reports that indicate owners of the Charleston Town Center Mall are looking to close that facility next year due to a lack of tenants. Mayor Amy Goodwin tells 580 WCHS in Charleston that a local group of investors has been assembled to make an attempt to buy the mall and turn it into a mixed-use facility and redevelopment. Previously, it was talked about that the mall might be gifted to the city, but that's no longer a consideration. And the mayor said a sale is the best thing anyway.
7: If we cannot take this as a donation to put it in the hands of developers to move forward, then we want to see it sold. We want to see it put in the hands of folks who are going to do something with it.
2: The mall has been owned by the Georgia-based Hull Property Group since 2021. Hull has not indicated if they're entertaining any offers to buy the property.
1: Charleston City Councilman Emmett Pepper says his ordinance in connection to data centers serves a specific purpose. He introduced that Monday night before the full council.
8: The goal here isn't to say, we're going to, stop all data centers from coming into Charleston. It is to say, if you're going to come here, we need to do that in a way that's going to be responsible. It's going to benefit our community.
1: Pepper says he wants guardrails in place if data center developers want to come to the area.
8: Making sure that they're within a threshold of noise, especially during the nighttime when people are sleeping. Setbacks from schools and churches and residences so that they're not too close, especially for those bigger ones.
1: He says it's important to protect ratepayers above all.
2: And another marker in the political turnover of West Virginia over the last two decades. The Secretary of State now says the September 30th voter registration report indicates the Republican voter registration advantage has passed 200,000 voters, the widest margin in state history. And also for the first time in state history, Republicans now outnumber Democrats in Logan County. It's 7:52.
9: Here's the Metro News AccuWeather forecast. Today, expect sunny skies and pleasant conditions with a high of 70. Tonight will be clear with temperatures dropping to a low of 40 in outlying areas and 46 downtown. Tomorrow will bring more sunshine and nice weather with a high of 77. Looking ahead to Thursday, anticipate sunny and pleasant conditions with a high of 76. The voice of Charleston 580 WCHS.
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1: 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What started as a single limestone mine near Morgantown, West Virginia, has grown into the state's largest producer of limestone aggregates. 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
7: Good morning. Here's your traffic update. In Putnam County, a disabled vehicle on I-64 West at mile marker 43, St. Albans exit on the right shoulder. A disabled vehicle on I-77 South at mile marker 108 past Edens Fork Road. Congestion and delays on I-64 East at mile marker 58 at Virginia Street. And bridge work on I-64 West and East at mile marker 58 to mile marker 56 downtown. I'm Chapel in the WCHS Network Traffic Studio.
8: With your Metro News Entertainment Report, I'm Chris Lawrence. Sylvester Stallone back as Dwight Manfredi in Tulsa King that will soon drop its season 5.
9: Things happen. They change the course of a man's life.
10: Tulsa King is coming back for season 5. The Paramount Plus series stars Sylvester Stallone as Dwight the General Manfredi, a mobster sent to Tulsa after serving time in prison. The new episodes will be filmed and set in New York City. Season 4 of Tulsa King will premiere on the streamer on October 16th.
8: That's Mike Dubusky, a familiar face coming to Fox News.
11: Former White House Press Secretary Caroline Leavitt is joining Fox News as a contributor. Beginning November 1st, Leavitt will provide commentary and analysis. She was the youngest person in American history to serve as a White House press secretary. Before the White House, she served as national press secretary for President Trump's 2024 presidential campaign. She previously ran as the Republican candidate for Congress in New Hampshire's first congressional district in 2022 and served as communications director for then-House Republican conference chair, Representative Elise Stefanik. In Trump's first administration, Leavitt worked as a presidential writer and Assistant Press Secretary. Michelle Foligno, Fox News.
8: Today, McDonald's is offering a fan favorite for a limited time.
12: The fast food giant is bringing back its Monopoly promotion nationwide with a simplified app-based game that lets customers peel stickers from eligible menu items to win instant food rewards, loyalty points, or major prizes like $1 million in cash, a 2027 Jeep Cherokee, or a year of free food. The instant wins cover plenty of menu items that you can order, like hash browns, a Big Mac, large drinks, large

0: in Foxborough, Massachusetts, broke the venue's attendance record with 73,538 fans present. Brian, who served in the U.S. Navy for 8 years, first wore the shirt Friday. The clothing choice is a clear shot at Gillette Stadium owner Robert Kraft after he told the tour promoter he didn't want Macklemore performing at the venue due to the rapper's Free Palestine comments while opening for Ed Sheeran's Loop Tour. Sheeran's other opening acts dropped out in solidarity with Macklemore. Michelle Polino, Fox News.
1: And our music of the break this morning, Kevin Cronin, lead vocalist for REO Speedwagon, turning 75 today. And we'll let them close us out. I'm Chris Lawrence on Metro News, the voice of West Virginia.

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2: From ABC News, I'm Sherry Preston. On the campus of Cornell University, more protests.
3: We are Cornell. We say enough is enough, and we demand justice for Jane Doe.
2: That following Jane Doe's lawsuit filed against the school, alleging she was gang raped by several frat brothers during a party 2 years ago. Here's ABC Chief Investigative Correspondent Aaron Katursky.
4: ABC News reviewed text messages some of the frat brothers exchanged that appear to show a scramble to contain the fallout after Cornell temporarily suspended the Chi Phi chapter. When was the last time you spoke to Jane Doe? The fraternity president asked. Yesterday. What's the plan of action? Should I call her? I don't think she would have reported this. ABC News also obtained videos of interviews with witnesses, one of whom tells Cornell investigators the fraternity brothers tried to get their story straight.
2: An outside investigation is underway. There's growing concern about the mysterious death of a medical researcher in Russia. The lab where she worked in Siberia specialized in pneumonic plague, and now 200 people are being monitored. Former COVID response coordinator and Brown University School of Public Health director, Dr. Ashish Jha.
4: ABC News reviewed text
5: messages. We know, given Russia's history of biological weapons development, that this could be something else. And we just need a lot more information and transparency from the Russian government about what else it could be.
2: President Trump with a new plan to address high fuel prices. He's making tax-free diesel that's normally just used for tractors available to everyone. Will everyday car drivers benefit? Oil analyst Andrew Lipow says not much.
6: It's unlikely that the consumer is going to see a real savings for diesel fuel at their local service station. The real savings comes from the truckers who, every time they fill up with 250 gallons of diesel fuel, they will be able to save about $50 for every load.
2: The price of global oil slipping under $100 a barrel this morning. 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
2: Former televangelist Jim Baker has died. He went to prison for defrauding donors, defending his high salary to ABC's Ted Koppel.
9: In 1 week, I raised $30 million at one time last year. And Tammy's records and our books and all have brought in literally millions of dollars. And instead of royalties, we took a salary controlled by the board of directors. And I feel that we should have said no. We will not receive this.
2: The U.S. military hasn't put a convicted serviceman to death since 1961, when Army Private John Bennett was hanged for the rape and attempted murder of an 11-year-old girl. However, President Trump now intends to end the 6-decade dry spell.
10: This is Jim Ryan. On an

0: Autumn day in 2009, Army psychiatrist Nidal Hassan, angry at the U.S. for its occupation of Iraq and Afghanistan, opened fire inside a medical facility at Fort Hood in Central Texas, killing 13 and wounding 30. He was tried in a military court and sentenced to die, but is still sitting on death row. President Trump has now approved his execution by firing squad. No time or date has been set. Jim Ryan, ABC News.
1: The NFL has suspended two referees for separate incidents. Jeff Seaman was suspended for two games after appearing to swear at a Cardinals player, and Adrian Hill was suspended for one game after yelling at a Vikings player who ran into him. Sherry Preston, ABC News.
2: In the military, the mission was clear. You knew what to do. 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
4: Here's the Metro News AccuWeather forecast. Today will be sunny and pleasant with a high of 70. Tonight will be clear with lows ranging from 40 in outlying areas to 46 downtown. Tomorrow is expected to be sunny and nice with a high of 77. Thursday will bring sunny and pleasant conditions with a high of 76. Friday will see brilliant sunshine and nice weather with a high of 75. Saturday will be pleasant with plenty of sunshine and a high of 76. The voice of Charleston, 580 WCHS.
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6: It's Tuesday, October 6, 2026, and this is the Morning News, a service of Metro News, the voice of West Virginia. I'm Chris Lawrence, and it's 8:06. Let's take a look at what's going on across West Virginia at the Metro News Anchor Desk. Flood-stricken areas of the state hope to take advantage of a two-week extension. Here's Mike Nolting with more.
7: The deadline to apply for federal disaster assistance in Lewis, Upshur, Pleasants, and Ritchie counties has been extended through October 17th. Assistant Director of the Emergency Management Agency for Lewis and Gilmer Counties, Keith Talbert, says they're collecting donations of building supplies for residents.
8: Through the Lewis County Family Resource Network, they're still controlling a warehouse of that supplies. It's not open to the public. It's only available through those nonprofits.
7: And he says in Lewis County, they still have properties that need to be mucked out.
6: That's Mike Nolting reporting. There appears to be something happening with the Charleston Town Center Mall, but it's unclear what direction that's headed. Multiple media accounts have indicated the mall owner, Hall Property Group, intends to close the mall next year. But Charleston Mayor Amy Goodwin says she's been made aware of a group of local investors who are interested in buying it.
9: Now it is time to refresh and move forward. And it is my direct knowledge that there are people who are looking at and building plans to possibly buy the mall.
6: There's no confirmation from Hall on a possible buyer. Goodwin said those interested in buying would turn it into a mixed-use facility. School is out today in Wyoming County due to an ongoing skin-related health concern. The County Board of Education says all school facilities are closed to be deep cleaned. School officials say Wyoming East and Westside High Schools are closed beyond today because of guidance from the County Health Department and ServPro Cleaning. Officials say no specific skin infection has been officially diagnosed. The situation will be reevaluated after classes today. City of Huntington is putting federal money to use to help clean up the streets. Huntington is set to receive $12 million total over a four-year period, including $3 million this year. Huntington Mayor Patrick Farrell says the federal program is all about tying the city's services together.
10: Huntington doesn't lack the people, the organizations that are trying to help. We have health care providers. We have addiction treatment, behavioral health, lots of homelessness services. But people are still falling through the cracks. And I think you can see that on our streets every day. And when you have people that are suffering from substance use disorder or severe mental illness, they can't navigate the system.
6: He says this will bring law enforcement, housing, healthcare partners, and more together for a common cause.
10: What we think we'll be able to do is to identify the people that want help and get them help, and the people that don't want help, and make sure that we continue to reach out to them, but not let them continue to live in a way that detracts from the rest of the city.
6: Farrell says the agreement is subject to city council approval. A Parkersburg woman is behind bars this morning charged with murder. Police arrested 33-year-old Samantha Deem of Parkersburg overnight. She's been charged with the killing of 35-year-old Jessica Lively of Raleigh County. Lively was shot and killed in the hallway of a Parkersburg apartment building. Witnesses say the two women had gotten into a verbal argument, which escalated into gunfire. Deem is being held awaiting arraignment. In Taylor County, state police have identified the victim of a fatal crash and filed charges against another. 53-year-old Greg Burrows of Shinston is charged in the Saturday evening accident near the Marion County line that claimed the life of Rebecca Wilson. Troopers say the two were in separate vehicles that collided head-on, and Burroughs fled the scene. He was arrested Monday near his home. A Summers County man remains behind bars after pleading not guilty Monday to 394 criminal counts. 34-year-old Matthew Keaton allegedly sexually assaulted, abused, and committed other violent crimes against nearly 60 women over an 11-year period. Those crimes against the women allegedly occurred between 2010 and 2021. He'll be back in court December 7th for a status hearing. Keaton remains jailed without bond. A Kanawha County man has been indicted on charges of murdering his on-again, off-again girlfriend. 54-year-old Eric Richmond of Charleston is charged with first-degree murder and a pair of firearms charges tied to the shooting death of 40-year-old Misty Williams of Dunbar. Williams was shot and killed while she sat in her vehicle in the parking lot of the Nitro Walmart back in April. She was on break from her job at the store when she was killed. Richmond remains jailed without bond. And a new fun way to learn West Virginia history, a board game called Mountain Moves. It features questions about West Virginia history and culture. Governor Patrick Morrissey unveiled the game Tuesday before a crowd of students at Oak Hill Middle School.
11: As you get ready to study for your Golden Horseshoe test, I think that this new game we're introducing is going to have you ready.
6: And he presented copies of the game to three teachers at the school. Coming up in our backgrounder, Brad McElhaney tells us more about the state Supreme Court set to hold oral arguments about the controversy over vaccination and possible religious exemptions to vaccination requirements to go to school. And then Daniel Woods will have the day's sports. It's all still ahead. Morning news time is 8:11.
4: Here's the Metro News AccuWeather forecast. Today, expect sunny skies and pleasant conditions with a high of 70. Tonight will be clear with temperatures dropping to a low of 40 in outlying areas and 46 downtown. Tomorrow will bring more sunshine and nice weather with a high of 77. Looking ahead to Thursday, anticipate sunny and pleasant conditions with a high of 76. The voice of Charleston 580 WCHS.
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16: This is Bloomberg Money Minute. Paramount Skydance's blockbuster $110 billion deal to buy Warner Brothers Discovery is expected to close today, creating a new Hollywood heavyweight. The combination brings Paramount, Warner Brothers, HBO Max, CNN, and CBS News under one roof, reshaping the entertainment industry. The company will be called Skydance, as CEO David Ellison doesn't want the new corporate identity to diminish or overshadow the individual entities. Ellison is the son of Oracle co-founder Larry Ellison. Checking in on trade, putting the S&P 500 on track to move closer to its record high set in August. The NASDAQ is looking to push further into record territory. And Coca-Cola is shaking up the soda aisle with new flavors on the way. The company is rolling out Coca-Cola Cherry Lime and Strawberry Float Coke next year. The beverage giant is also testing Coke, Sprite, and Fresca with 6 grams of prebiotic fiber and zero sugar. Courtney Donahoe.
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6: It's 8:15 on the morning news. Coming up, get an update on sports with Daniel Woods. Right now in our backgrounder, the Supreme Court is going to hold oral arguments on the high-profile school entry vaccination case. Metro News statewide correspondent Brad McElhaney with more in our backgrounder.
7: The West Virginia Supreme Court is getting ready to set a long-standing case about school vaccinations for oral arguments. An order entered by the justices indicates a date for oral arguments will be set later, but otherwise, they're ready to proceed. The justices also granted a motion for attorneys representing Governor Patrick Morrisey to be allowed time to speak. Although the governor has been deeply involved with the issue, he was not one of the primary parties in the case. The case represents an appeal of a Raleigh County circuit judge's ruling late last year in favor of families who want the public school system to accept religious exemptions processed by the state health department. Lawyers for the school system filed the appeal earlier this year. The West Virginia Supreme Court has already placed a stay on lower court activity surrounding the vaccine exemptions case, meaning that a ruling by Judge Michael Froebel of Raleigh County is on hold while the appeal goes forward. The lawyers for the state school board contend the circuit judge in Raleigh County erred in six ways, including grafting an extra-textual religious exemption onto the separate vaccine law. The lawyers go further by saying the circuit judge, quote, rewrote the vaccine law by going further than the legislature ever intended.
6: And again, no date has been set for those oral arguments. You can read more from Brad this morning in the lead story at WVMetroNews.com. 8:17 on the morning news. Time to get another update on sports. And for that, here's Daniel Woods. Daniel, good morning.
8: Good morning, Chris. It's week 7 of the high school football season. It actually gets started tonight because of a game scheduled late. Number 2 in the West Virginia Metro News high school football power rankings in Class A, East Hardy plays Bath, Virginia this evening. That game put onto the schedule after East Hardy's game against Van was canceled earlier this season. Speaking of those rankings, there's a new number 1 team in Class AAA. Herbert Hoover takes the top spot after a win against South Charleston Friday night. In Class Quad A, Martinsburg is the number 1 team. Going into a state championship rematch Friday night against number 2 Morgantown, Frankfurt is the unanimous number 1 in Class AA, while Wahama has the top spot in Class A. Two new teams in the rankings this week, John Marshall, number 10 in AAA, and Philip Barber, number 9 in AA. The high school sports line is back for week 7 tomorrow night at 7:06 on the Metro News Radio Network with guests Ravenswood volleyball coach Chris Michael, plus football coaches Brad Dingus from Spring Valley, Mike Hughes from Sissonville, Rob Hawkins from Lincoln, Chad Ware from Elkins, and Frank Cicini from Brook. High school football coverage continues this week at WVMetroNews.com. Unexpected news for the West Virginia football program on Monday as Mountaineer commit Chris Wilson was shot and killed in Indiana. Muncie, Indiana police were called just before 3 a.m. Monday and found Wilson shot multiple times inside a vehicle. He was pronounced dead at the scene. West Virginia's game next week against Cincinnati has its start time as the Mountaineers and Bearcats kick off at noon October 17th. It's homecoming for WVU, and that game will be broadcast on TNT. The Mountaineers play Arizona this Saturday at noon. Former West Virginia men's soccer standout Marcus Caldera is getting

0: his first opportunity on the international stage. He received a call-up as an injury replacement for the Canadian national team's match tonight against the United States in St. Paul, Minnesota. The former Mountaineer debuted in Major League Soccer earlier this year and has 5 goals in his first 9 matches. In the NFL, the Atlanta Falcons close out Week 4 with a 45-24 win against New Orleans Saints on Monday Night Football. Bijan Robinson rushed for 145 yards and 2 more scores. Brian Robinson Jr. backed him up and got into the end zone 3 times. Going into Week 5, Chicago Bears head coach Ben Johnson expects Martinsburg native Tyson Bagent to be his starting quarterback. Sunday against the Green Bay Packers, he started in place of the injured Caleb Williams in a win against the New York Jets Sunday, throwing for 268 yards. In Major League Baseball, the National League Divisional Series resumed tonight. The Los Angeles Dodgers and Atlanta Braves are tied 1 game apiece. A 6 p.m. first pitch pitches Yoshinobu Yamamoto for L.A. against Atlanta's Chris Sale. At 9:30 tonight, the Milwaukee Brewers try to close out the San Diego Padres in 3 games. Dustin May starts against San Diego's Nick Pivetta. In the American League, the Chicago White Sox and Tampa Bay Rays are each 1 win away from the championship series. Chicago up 2-0 on Cleveland. Tampa Bay ahead of New York 2-0. Morning news time is 8:20.
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0: With your WCHS Sports Update, good morning. I'm Daniel Woods. Week 7 of the high school football season arrives in just a couple of days, and the Week 7 edition of the Metro News High School Football Power Rankings are already here. In Class Quad A, George Washington stayed undefeated with a win on Friday night against Parkersburg. The Patriots hold on to the number 4 spot in the state's largest classification this week. In Class AAA, there is a new number 1, and that number 1 comes from the Kanawha Valley. Herbert Hoover moves to the top position ahead of Bridgeport after its win against South Charleston on Friday night. The Black Eagles, following that loss, slip 1 spot from number 5 to number 6. In Class AA, Sissonville stayed undefeated with a win against Pikeview on Friday night. The Indians hold on to their top 5 spot as well, coming in this week at number 5. High school football back on 580 WCHS this Friday night. Princeton goes to George Washington in a 7:30 kickoff. Herbert Hoover on 96.1 KWS against Point Pleasant. With sports, I'm Daniel Woods.
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5: 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Akers, your delegate in the 55th District in Kanawha County. 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
6: A preliminary hearing is set for this afternoon in Kanawha County Magistrate Court in the case of a Clay County man who allegedly stabbed 3 people here in Kanawha County. Good morning. I'm Chris Lawrence in the Jarrett Construction Studios of 580 WCHS, and this is the morning news. 42-year-old Kelsey Nicholas was arrested last week after he allegedly stabbed those victims on September 23rd while riding in a pickup truck near Pinch. Nicholas was found in a dumpster last week, and he took off running, later arrested by deputies. A magistrate will decide today if there is enough evidence to forward the charges on to the grand jury. A Charleston man will be arraigned soon in circuit court after being recently indicted by the Kanawha County Grand Jury. Eric Richmond allegedly killed Misty Williams in her car in the parking lot of the Nitro Walmart back in April. The grand jury indicted him on charges of murder and being a prohibited person in possession of a firearm. Richmond is jailed without bail. Charleston City Council has agreed to pay for an engineering assessment of Gomart Ballpark. Charleston Mayor Amy Goodwin says the city is in lease renewal discussions with the Charleston Dirty Birds and says there's a good relationship there.
7: The good news about Go Mart Ballpark is Andy Shea, the owner of the Charleston Dirty Birds. This is an incredible team, an incredible owner, and someone who really has done an absolutely transformational job with the ballpark.
6: Goodwin says the city needs to continue to work on ways to use that venue to bring in revenue. Charleston City Councilman Emmett Pepper has introduced a proposed ordinance that would put guidelines in place for any data centers looking to develop within the city limits. Now, Pepper says this is not a proposed moratorium.
8: The goal here isn't to say, you know, we're going to stop all data centers from coming into Charleston. It is to say, if you're going to come here, we need to do that in a way that's going to be responsible. It's going to benefit our community.
6: And Pepper says his proposal includes noise limits and setbacks from schools, churches, and residences. You can read more about that proposal right now at WCHSnetwork.com. Crews will begin working tonight to remove the median walls on I-64 between the Montrose Drive and Oakwood Road exits between Lee Street and Bigley Avenue. Part of the plan to construct crossovers for the Carter Bridge deck replacement project. The east and west fast lanes will be closed during the construction work. The crossovers will begin to be used by motorists later this year. High school football Friday night here on 580 WCHS. We'll have Princeton and George Washington Friday night. You're starting the day with the morning news on 580 WCHS, the voice of Charleston.
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10: Good morning. Here's your traffic update. A vehicle crash on I-64 east at mile marker 45, right at Nitro. In Putnam County, a disabled vehicle on I-64 west at mile marker 43, the St. Albans exit on the right shoulder. Congestion and delays on I-64 east at mile marker 58 at Virginia Street. And bridge work on I-64 west and east at mile marker 58 to mile marker 56 downtown. I'm Chapel in the WCHS Network Traffic Studio.
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0: Morning News Time is 8:26. I'm Chris Lawrence.
1: And I'm Daniel Woods.
0: Jim Baker, pioneer of religious TV programming and subject of one of the biggest scandals of the 1980s, has died.
2: It was as polished as any TV talk show of the era.
3: The PTL Television Network presents Jim and Tammy.
2: Jim and Tammy Faye Baker sat atop an evangelistic empire valued in the hundreds of millions. Then,
4: I feel we've made a mistake.
2: Scandal. Jim Baker admitted to an affair with a church clerk, was indicted for fraud, and did 5 years in prison, telling his followers,
4: "We've asked God to forgive us, and we asked them to forgive us."
2: He and Tammy Faye later divorced. Baker's current wife, Lori, posted last night that her husband had died at 86. Jim Ryan, ABC News.
5: Growing concern about the mysterious death of a medical researcher in Russia.
6: U.S. officials are watching this closely, but the problem is Russia is saying almost nothing. What we know is a 28-year-old lab technician at the Anti-Plague Institute in Siberia died last week. Russian health officials will only say that she died of pneumonia of unknown origin, and they claim testing found no link to our work. But the hospital where she was treated was placed under quarantine. In local media reports, nearly 200 people who came in contact with her are being monitored.
5: That's ABC's Karen Waugh.
0: In the rape investigation at Cornell University, ABC News exclusively obtained text messages between Jane Doe and members of the fraternity accused in the case. That's while there were new protests on campus.
7: The recordings are from 3 weeks after the alleged incident.
8: I'm so sorry about all the backlash you're getting from this.
7: That's sophomore Winston Lee. Jane Doe accuses him of snorting ketamine off her body and assaulting her. She told Lee she was completely and totally intoxicated and surrounded by upwards of 8 to 10 men. That's when Lee's tone appeared to change.
8: Wait, what's can I ask what's the purpose for why you decided to call me?
0: ABC's Hannah Batah.
5: Gatorade is a good option if you're dying of thirst, but it's a different kind of dye that has some health experts worried.
9: More than 120,000 cases of Gatorade are being voluntarily recalled due to undeclared food dyes. The FDA says the recall includes the orange and the lemon-lime flavors of Gatorade, including the zero-calorie versions. It's classified as a Class 2 recall, meaning, according to the FDA, the product may cause temporary or medically reversible adverse health consequences.
5: That's ABC's Mike Dubusky.
0: The first of the 2026 Nobel Prizes has been announced in Sweden, with the first going to three researchers.
10: Nobel Committee Secretary General Thomas Perlman awarding scientists Carl Dieselroth, Peter Hegman, and George Nagel the Nobel Prize in Medicine.
11: For their discoveries concerning light-gated ion channels and optogenetics.
10: That's a very Nobel way of saying they created a tool using light to be able to see deeper into the brain. That tool is now being used by labs worldwide to help unlock more about the mysteries of the mind. Sherry Preston, ABC News.
0: It's 8:29 on the morning news.
2: From ABC News, Wall Street Now. Rising tech shares helped to hoist the NASDAQ to a record close Monday. The composite gained just over 1%. The S&P picked up 0.6%. The Dow Jones rose a modest 91 points. With diesel sitting at a record high $6.50 a gallon, President Trump Monday signed an executive order to expand consumer access to cheaper red-dyed diesel. That fuel is untaxed and normally reserved for tractors and industrial equipment. Regardless, this Halloween will be historically expensive. A survey conducted for the National Retail Federation finds that the average household will spend over $115 per person on Halloween decorations, costumes, and candy. Weeks before Halloween, Starbucks is getting ready to roll out its winter holiday menu. Available in early November, new drinks like the tiramisu velvet latte and a turkey and stuffing sandwich from the Starbucks deli counter. Jim Ryan, ABC News.
0: 8:30 on the morning news. Ed Steich of the Wealth Enhancement Group will join us momentarily, and we'll have more on what's going on Wall Street. This morning in Wheeling, clear skies, 38 degrees, 43 in Charleston with fog, cloudy and 46 in Sutton, Beckley clear in 40, Martinsburg clear in 45. It's 8:30 and you're listening to the morning news.
12: Here's the Metro News AccuWeather forecast. Today, expect sunny skies and pleasant conditions with a high of 70. Tonight will be clear with temperatures dropping to a low of 40 in outlying areas and 46 downtown. Tomorrow will bring more sunshine and nice weather with a high of 77. Looking ahead to Thursday, anticipate sunny and pleasant conditions with a high of 76. The voice of Charleston 580 WCHS.
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0: 8:35 on the morning news. Good morning, I'm Chris Lawrence. 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Ed, good morning.
25: Hey, good morning, Chris. How are you?
0: I'm well. What are we looking at as we open up Wall Street this morning?
25: Well, Wall Street kicked off the week on a positive note yesterday. We had the technology stocks, Chris, once again leading the charge. The NASDAQ closed at a fresh all-time high, gaining just over 1%. We had the S&P rose about 0.7%, and now it could soon eclipse its August 13th all-time high at 7,800. I think it's at 7,773. So it's like it's about 27 points away from eclipsing its all-time high. The Dow added roughly 0.2%. What's remarkable is that stocks yesterday managed to rally despite the 10-year interest rates moving above 5.3% again. So that's, as we've been saying on this show, that's the highest level in roughly 24 years. But investors seem willing to look past that headwind and really focused on the growth opportunities, particularly in the artificial intelligence and the technology-related companies. The market leadership yesterday, Chris, came from those familiar group of names in the mega cap tech sector, namely NVIDIA, Microsoft, Meta, Tesla. Those were among the major contributors to the NASDAQ's record-setting performance yesterday. And it, once again, it looks like everyone is focused on earnings. And also with that softer payroll number that we got on Friday, it looks like the probability of another Fed rate hike has dropped significantly, literally in over a week.
0: Mm-hmm.
25: And one theme that I've been discussing repeatedly on this program is while the overall market has performed well, much of that heavy lifting, Chris, comes from that relatively small number of large technology companies. I mentioned yesterday in the month of September, 75% of the stocks in the S&P 500 were down in the month of September, yet the index was up. How can that possibly happen? It's because those mega cap names, those larger market cap weighting in a market cap index is carrying all the heavy lifting. It also means, though, from an investor standpoint, you ought to be mindful of this, what we call concentration risk. And even though it doesn't feel good to be diversified right now because other parts of your portfolio are underperforming, if you sell your utilities and go buy these mega cap stocks, you're making the cardinal, you know, rule number one sin is you're selling low and buying high.
0: Yeah.
25: Which obviously that's not a way for success. So
0: I saw where the Saudis, we had a story earlier on the morning news, the Saudi oil minister, I think is who it was saying that because of the 7-month war, the worldwide supply of oil on the market has dropped to like a historic low, and it would take a couple of years to get it back to where it was prior to this conflict. Has that had any impact at all?
25: Yeah, it really has. I mean, oil, especially in the Middle East, but I mean, that's why oil's been over $100 a barrel. And right now, though, we got West Texas at 87.3. Yeah. It's down 2.5% today.
0: So, yeah, and gas prices have actually been easing just not a lot, trust me, but easing a bit. I think I got it for $4.28 yesterday at a station near my home. So that $4.39, which seemed to be the top I had seen about everywhere I went, that's starting to crack a little bit, at least in West Virginia.
25: Yeah, I'll see if I can find that article. I'll see if I can Google search that or something, because yeah. I think the world supply, I think it's a short term. We're thinking, you know, the energy analysts I follow think this is truly transitory with the price of oil because, you know, in the United States, well, with the exception of, you know, it seems like when one administration comes in charge, they shut down the Keystone Pipeline. When another administration comes in, so they open up the Keystone Pipeline. So we have this back and forth from green new energy versus step on the gas and fossil fuels and nuclear. I'll check. I mean, I'm thinking once we get this Iran situation over, they think that the Middle East crude will, the exports and everything will get back to normal relatively quickly.
0: How much of this is predicated, too, on the election? I mean,
25: right now, Chris, I mean, when you look at the market yesterday, it seems like investors are focused on earnings, AI investment, rather than borrowing cost and short-term interest rate. It's just a reminder that markets often respond to expectations for future growth more than today's headlines. So for long-term investors, the message remains largely unchanged. Don't let the day-to-day headlines drive your portfolio decisions. So I've got a meeting at 10 o'clock, and the lady called me. She goes, my account went down in September. I looked at her. She was down 5% in the month of September, which, don't get me wrong, that's unnerving.
0: Mm-hmm.
25: But I looked at her 3-year return. 3 years ago, she had $398,000. Today, she's got $600,000.
0: Right.
25: That's a 14% return. But a month ago, she had $633,000. So she doesn't think I went from 398 to 600. She said I've gone from 633 to 600. You've lost me $33,000 in a month. And I'm like, whoa, whoa, whoa, I've made you $302,000 in the last 3 years.
0: And that's hard to explain. I'm
25: really not. Once I send this chart to her, she'll understand it completely.
0: I'm guilty.
25: You know, how do you get a 3-year return if you sell after a month?
0: I'm guilty of the same thing, though, as you are well aware.
25: I wouldn't say that. But, you know, this wasn't. You're not the person I have to call with at 10 o'clock.
0: Yes, I will call you up and go, well, I got crushed yesterday. I'll need to sell it all.
25: Well, this client lives out of state, so I know they're not listening. Plus, I didn't mention any names.
0: All right, man. Innocent. We'll leave it right there. Good luck with that client today in your pie chart that you're going to show her.
25: Have a good day.
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6: With your WCHS Sports Update, good morning. I'm Daniel Woods. Week 7 of the high school football season arrives in just a couple of days, and the Week 7 edition of the Metro News High School Football Power Rankings are already here. In Class Quad A, George Washington stayed undefeated with a win on Friday night against Parkersburg. The Patriots hold on to the number 4 spot in the state's largest classification this week. In Class AAA, there is a new number 1, and that number 1 comes from the Kanawha Valley. Herbert Hoover moves to the top position ahead of Bridgeport after its win against South Charleston on Friday night. The Black Eagles, following that loss, slip one spot from number 5 to number 6. In Class AA, Sissonville stayed undefeated with a win against Pikeview on Friday night. The Indians hold on to their top 5 spot as well, coming in this week at number 5. High school football back on 580 WCHS this Friday night. Princeton goes to George Washington in the 7:30 kickoff. Herbert Hoover on 96.1 KWS against Point Pleasant. With sports, I'm Daniel Woods.

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2: Work begins tonight on those traffic crossovers that'll be a key part of the $74 million deck replacement on the Carter Bridge. Good morning, I'm Chris Lawrence in the Jarrett Construction Studios of 580 WCHS, and you're listening to the Morning News. DOH spokesperson Megan Ferguson says crews will begin removing the median wall so traffic can be switched to the other side when needed.
3: And there will be cones making sure the drivers know exactly which lane to drive in as they cross over. If anyone's been on Montrose in the last few months, you also know that those crossovers can get a little strenuous at times. So just take it slow.
2: Most of the crossover construction will be done at night.
3: Slow down. We want people to slow down and just really pay attention to where those cones are and in those work zones, because we want to make sure that everyone gets home safely.
2: The deck replacement begins early next year. Time to celebrate at the new Midland Trail Elementary School at Hyco in Fayette County. Ribbon-cutting ceremony involving the new student body will get started at 10 o'clock this morning. The new Midland Trail Elementary is made up of students who used to attend Anstead or Divide Elementary Schools. Charleston Mayor Amy Goodwin says lease discussions are continuing between the city and the Charleston Dirty Birds for use of GoMart Ballpark. The mayor talked about the good relationship between the two during an appearance Monday on 580 Live with Dave Allen, and talked about another focus as well.
4: We also need to look at, which is what we've focused on with the Coliseum and Convention Center, filling it and programming it so we can make money off of that facility.
2: City Council approved the measure last night that will allow for an engineering assessment of the ballpark. A Charleston man is facing a three-count criminal indictment after last April's shooting death of a woman in the parking lot of the Nitro Walmart. 50-year-old Eric Richmond has been indicted by the Kanawha County Grand Jury in the death of 40-year-old Misty Williams. He's alleged to have shot Williams in her car while she was on a break from her job at the Walmart in Nitro. Richmond is said to be arraigned in circuit court in the days ahead. Nitro City Council will meet tonight at 7 o'clock. The agenda includes bids planned for police body cams as well as in-car dash cams for the city police force. And our Friday night high school game of the week on 580 WCHS this Friday night will feature Princeton at George Washington. Our coverage here on 580 WCHS beginning at 7 o'clock Friday night. You're starting the day with the morning news on the voice of Charleston, 580 WCHS.
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6: Good morning. Here's your traffic update. A vehicle crash on I-64 east at mile marker 45, right at Nitro. In Putnam County, a disabled vehicle on I-64 west at mile marker 43, the St. Albans exit on the right shoulder. Congestion and delays on I-64 east at mile marker 58 at Virginia Street. And bridge work on I-64 west and east at mile marker 58 to mile marker 56 downtown. I'm Chapel in the WCHS Network Traffic Studio.
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8: Morning news time is 8:48. I'm Daniel Wunsch.
2: And I'm Chris Lawrence.
8: A health scare in Wyoming County schools.
9: There will be no school in any Wyoming County facilities today because of an ongoing skin-related health concern. School officials say all facilities are going to be deep cleaned. Wyoming East and West Side High Schools will be closed beyond today. The County Health Department will make recommendations going forward. School leadership canceled all extracurricular activities throughout the county on Monday, as well as today, including practices and games. Wyoming County School stated that there isn't an official diagnosis yet on what exactly the skin infection is, but quote, the safety and well-being of our students and staff remain our top priority. The district says they'll reevaluate next steps after today. I'm Jack Carlson, WVMetroNews.com.
2: State Supreme Court will hear oral arguments in the ongoing dispute over mandatory vaccinations in schools and whether there ought to be a religious exemption for them. Brad McElhaney reports the State Board of Education brought the appeal to the high court after a lower court allowed for the exemptions. They claim the lower court judge got it wrong.
1: The lawyers for the state school board contend the circuit judge in Raleigh County erred in six ways, including grafting an extra-textual religious exemption onto the separate vaccine law. The lawyers go further by saying the circuit judge, quote, rewrote the vaccine law by going further than the legislature ever intended.
2: No date for the oral arguments have been set.
10: A Parkersburg woman is behind bars this morning, charged with murder. Parkersburg police say they found a Raleigh County resident, Jessica Lively, dead on the floor in a hallway of a Parkersburg apartment complex Monday afternoon. After an investigation and speaking to witnesses, they arrested 33-year-old Samantha Deem, a resident of the same apartment complex. Witnesses say the two women knew each other and got into an argument, which escalated into gunfire.
2: A Mercer County man has pleaded not guilty to close to 400 criminal counts that stem from sexual assaults of women over an 11-year period. 34-year-old Matthew Keaton of Pipestem was arraigned in Summers County Circuit Court Monday, recently indicted on multiple attacks involving close to 50 women between 2010 and 2021, half of whom are classified as Jane Doe's. A status hearing on the case is set for December.
10: State police say a man faces charges in connections to a fatal weekend crash in Taylor County that happened Saturday night, fatally injuring Rebecca Wilson. Troopers say 53-year-old Gregory Burrows of Shinston fled the scene before police arrived. Troopers say Burrows and Wilson were in different vehicles that collided head-on. Burrows is charged with leaving the scene of a deadly accident, and he was arrested Monday afternoon, hiding in the grass on a hill above his home.
2: A December hearing is set in Charleston for Clarksburg City Manager Tiffany Fell over allegations of violating the State Ethics Act. She's facing those charges over claims that she brought her newborn baby to work from January through July of last year and then required some employees to take care of the baby during work hours.
10: Charleston City Council has authorized spending $55,000 for an engineering assessment of the city's Gomart Ballpark. Mary Amy Schuler Goodwin.
4: We're going to be addressing Gomart Ballpark and doing an assessment of it. What needs to be done? What has to be done? What's the first alligator in front of us? And then what are our long-term plans?
10: Goodwin says negotiations continue on a new lease with the Charleston Dirty Birds, and she says there's a good relationship between the two. ZMM Architects and Engineers will do the assessment.
2: Meanwhile, several reports indicate that the Charleston Town Center Mall will close its indoor space next year. The Hull Property Group has owned that property for the last 5 years. Mayor Amy Goodwin said it would be best if somebody would be willing to buy the mall and redevelop the property. And she tells 580 WCHS, the Metro News flagship station in Charleston, she is aware of a local investment group assembled to make a bid to purchase the property. Previously, there were discussions about Hull giving the mall to the city, but that plan is no longer proceeding. Hull has offered no confirmation such discussions are underway on a buyout.
10: Marshall University is celebrating a pair of court wins in a dispute with the University of Pittsburgh. That's over a canceled football game in 2020 that was never rescheduled. Marshall Chief Legal Officer Tony Stroud says the university pursued a resolution.
11: There were efforts made after that to reschedule, but things never did get finalized. And on September 2024, we sent a letter to Pitt, you know, asking to either reschedule the game or pay the damages.
10: Stroud says courts ruled in the university's favor.
11: Pitt filed first. They filed an action against Marshall in the state of Pennsylvania. Pennsylvania concluded Marshall, as an entity of the state, cannot be sued in another state. And then we, in turn, filed an action here in Cabell County, which is the case that went to trial last week.
10: Stroud says Pitt will likely appeal the decision.
2: All right, Daniel, have a great day, and I'll talk to you tomorrow.
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12: Here's the Metro News AccuWeather forecast today. Expect sunny skies and pleasant conditions with a high of 70. Tonight will be clear with temperatures dropping to a low of 40 in outlying areas and 46 downtown. Tomorrow will bring more sunshine and nice weather with a high of 77. Looking ahead to Thursday, anticipate sunny and pleasant conditions with a high of 76. The voice of Charleston 580 WCHS.
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6: Good morning. Here's your traffic update. A vehicle crash on I-64 east at mile marker 45, right at Nitro. In Putnam County, a disabled vehicle on I-64 west at mile marker 43, the St. Albans exit on the right shoulder. Congestion and delays on I-64 east at mile marker 58 at Virginia Street. And bridge work on I-64 west and east at mile marker 58 to mile marker 56 downtown. I'm Chapel in the WCHS Network Traffic Studio.
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23: Arizona comes to Morgantown on a roll. 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
23: Arizona has won three in a row following a week two loss to a top 10 BYU team. The Wildcats fell in that one 28-17. Last week, Arizona rushed for 238 yards, threw for 284 during a 34-7 victory over previously unbeaten Cincinnati. And the Wildcats stopped the run. Cincinnati had averaged 270 rushing yards per game in their first four contests of the year, second in the Big 12 to West Virginia. But the Bearcats were held to just 74 yards on the ground, or 2.6 yards per carry. Arizona coach Brent Brennan on the Cincinnati win.
26: When I think about this team, we're such a process-driven team, and that is something that we always have to find a way to get back to, is how dialed in are we on our process of improvement and development. When you talk about our effort and our execution, it's our standard. It is our how we live and die, and I thought you saw that in all three phases. Offensively, we had come into this game knowing that we needed to run the football and had some ups and downs trying to do that the last, you know, month of the season. I thought Coach Oglesby, you know, did put together a great plan for running the football, And I thought Coach Daigie called a great game. And then combination of the physicality of our offensive line and just the running backs, you know, run.

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1: From ABC News. I'm Sherry Preston. President Trump in Nebraska with exactly 1 month to go before the midterms. Last night, before a crowd defending the war in Iran while signing an executive order aimed at bringing down the cost of diesel. Here's ABC senior political correspondent Rachel Scott.
2: The president's executive order will temporarily allow the use of so-called red dye diesel, a tax-free fuel typically reserved for heavy machinery like farm equipment and construction. But some analysts warn the effects will be limited and will not have much impact on prices due to a lack of global supply.
1: The president also suggesting it would be okay if Iran took out either Los Angeles or San Diego, and he promised the war would be over soon. Mounting speculation and fear after a worker at a Russian research lab died from a suspected case of pneumonic plague.
3: Local Russian media identifying 28-year-old Daria Shapilova as the researcher at the Anti-Plague Institute in southern Siberia who died last Friday. Russian officials citing pneumonia of unknown cause, denying reports of an accident at the lab, claiming the situation is stable and there are no other infections.
1: ABC's Elizabeth Schulze. British police have arrested a 22-year-old man in London on suspicion of a terror offense related to that security incident at a U.S.-run military base in western England. It's the seventh arrest in connection with the suspected plot. More protests at Cornell against how an alleged gang rape on campus happened 2 years ago.
4: Thousands of students marched on the campus of Cornell University.
5: No justice, no peace.
4: Demanding the school revoke the degrees of the men accused in the Jane Doe rape investigation and fire the administrators who handled the case. Hours earlier, someone smashed the glass doors of the administration building, spray painting the message, "At Cornell, rapists are protected. Protesters are expelled."
1: ABC's Hannah Batah. Tens of thousands demonstrating across France calling for more education spending. You're listening to ABC News.
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9: It's 9:03 in the capital city of Charleston from the 580 WCHS Radio Newsroom. I'm Daniel Woods. 49 degrees, cloudy skies right now in Charleston. More to come in your Metro News AccuWeather forecast after this. Work on the much-talked-about Carter Bridge crossovers begins tonight in Charleston. It'll take several days to construct crossovers between the Montrose Drive exit and the Carter Bridge between the Lee Street, Westmoreland, Bigley Avenue exits. DOH spokesperson Megan Ferguson says it will be nighttime work.
10: They're not going to close or cross over anything during heavy traffic times. They're going to wait till everyone's commuted home from work before they get started. And drivers just need to slow down and pay attention to this road change that's coming our way, especially across the bridge.
9: The crossovers are being constructed ahead of the $74 million deck replacement on the Carter Bridge. The Charleston City Council is moving forward with a plan for an engineering assessment of Gomart Ballpark. Charleston Mayor Amy Schuler Goodwin says the city is in lease renewal discussions with the Charleston Dirty Birds baseball team, and she says there's a good relationship there.
11: The good news about Gomart Ballpark is Andy Shea, the owner of the Charleston Dirty Birds. This is an incredible team, an incredible owner, and someone who really has done an absolutely transformational job with the ballpark.
9: Goodwin says the city needs to continue finding ways to use that venue to bring in revenue. Charleston City Councilman Emmett Pepper has introduced a proposed ordinance that would put guidelines in place for data centers looking to develop within city limits. He says it isn't a proposed moratorium.
0: The goal here isn't to say, you know, we're going to, you know, stop all data centers from coming into Charleston. It is to say, if you're going to come here, we need to do that in a way that's going to be responsible. It's going to be

0: X going to benefit our community.
1: He says that proposal includes noise limits and setbacks from schools, churches, and residents. 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A Charleston man will be arraigned soon in circuit court after being indicted by a Kanawha County grand jury. Eric Richmond allegedly killed Misty Williams in her car in the parking lot of the Nitro Walmart back in April. The grand jury indicted him on charges of murder and being a prohibited person in possession of a firearm. He remains in jail without bail. In the 580 WCHS Radio Newsroom, I'm Daniel Woods.
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1: Looking now at your Metro News AccuWeather forecast, sunny and pleasant conditions expected today, a high of 70 degrees, temperatures going back down tonight. In the 580 WCHS Radio Newsroom, I'm Daniel Woods.
3: 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Switching gears, artificial intelligence spending is still charging ahead, supporting the markets. OpenAI is reportedly seeking $30 billion from investors, while Google is locking in nuclear power to fuel its AI ambitions. That's helping to lift sentiment with stock futures higher. And Starbucks is out with its holiday menu. The lineup brings back favorites like peppermint mocha, caramel brulee latte, and sugar cookie latte, while adding new tiramisu velvet drinks and an apple pomegranate refresher. The holiday menu hits stores November 5th. Courtney Dunhope, Bloomberg Radio.
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7: Folks, a good Tuesday morning to you, and welcome to the show. Senior producer Ryan Nicholson is in charge of things this morning. 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Tony, another great trunk show happening this Friday, 11 till 6. Also, the Allen Edmonds Rediscover America event happening through the end of the month. 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Tuesday edition of the show. Metro News meteorologist Brian Hughes says his words, wall-to-wall sunshine today. Great weather after a foggy start to the morning. Temps are below 70s, clear and calm tonight, lows in the upper 40s. Tomorrow, sunny, warmer pretty much tomorrow all the way through Saturday, pretty much the same every day. You can't beat it. Temperatures in the upper 70s. Great weather. Enjoy. Now, for me, people say it's great fall weather. It's not cool enough for me to call it officially fall weather, but that's just me. Download the Metro News television app and follow Brian and his team of weather pros on social media as well. Of course, what's on everyone's mind over the last 24 hours has been the breaking news, followed by more breaking news, followed by more breaking news with the Charleston Town Center. After not hearing much about the Town Center for a long time, yesterday was different. Started with the mayor's appearance on the show yesterday, when she dropped a little Town Center news on us, and then it continued throughout the day with an announcement late yesterday, first reported by WSAZ Television, that the whole group that owns the Town Center says the interior stores of the mall will be no more at some point in 2027. I'm going to get into all that a little bit later on the show. And as we work our way there, I will tell you, because everybody's got opinions on this, you're welcome to text them in throughout the show via the Tony the Tailor text line, 304-935-5008. We'll get to that coming up a little bit later on.

0: Also, the preps are going on for the state football championships. I know you're thinking, well, it's just the first couple of days of October, but, you know, it'll be here before you know it. A lot goes into the state football championships over at Laidley Field. Mike Arbogast, who chairs up the committee there, also a member of the Kanawha County Board of Education, is going to join us coming up a little bit later on in the show as well. I want to welcome to the show now our good friend Jamon Schmidt from Goodwill Industries of the Summit. Good morning, sir. Welcome to the show.
1: Hey. Thanks, Dave.
0: And your big event is coming up, I guess, Night at the Monte Carlo. Talk about it.
1: That is correct. Yeah. So every October, around October, we have Night at Monte Carlo. I think it's our third year doing it. But October 22nd, it's a Thursday night at Berry Hills. We'll have a Night at Monte Carlo again. Actually, Woody's going to be there mixing it up and doing all the music stuff that he does, getting people hyped up on the dance floor. But yeah, great event. It supports our transportation initiatives here locally, like Wheels to Work and Mission Mobile, which is basically giving an answer to people to whether they need a car or they just need us to come to them. We do that through those transportation programs. So anyways, that event supports this, and we're going to have cigars, bourbon, the dancing, raffle games, all kinds of
0: and
1: good
0: Woody
1: stuff.
0: Woods.
1: Oh, yeah. And Woody Woods, man. And Woody Woods, man.
0: So how long has this this event been going on? Do you have any idea?
1: Third year.
0: Okay. I thought it'd been longer than that. But I mean, I guess it's the reason I thought that, Jamon, is because it's become so ingrained in the community. That it's you know, it just seems like it's been here forever, but it really hasn't been.
1: Exactly. Yeah, I feel the same way. I think whenever we opened it up the first year, 3 years ago, people really embrace it. And each year after that, as soon as we start getting on socials, people are all excited about different things. We post a Pinterest board and people go off on that. So, yeah, I totally agree.
0: So for people that have never been, what exactly goes on? I mean, you talked about, you know, the dancing and everything, but what's the whole concept of the event? I mean, obviously it's in the title, Night at Monte Carlo. Just take us through the entire evening.
1: Yeah, so the dancing, of course, is a part of the event, but the biggest thing I would say is probably the raffle game portion. So you can play raffle games throughout the night, you win these tickets, and then we have silent auctions also that people are taking part in. Part of those silent auctions, you have to use your raffle tickets to actually get entered to win. So people are playing to basically win these silent auction items. Of course, there's auction items you can just bid on throughout the night, but those are the main events of the night, other than obviously Woody Woods spinning up, having people out there dancing. And then the VIP section, for those who get VIPs, cigar and bourbon is always in that outer deck section of Berry Hills. So you'll usually have 20, 30 people out there enjoying the cigars and bourbon and having a good time.
0: It's just become, Jamon, one of those big events every year. One of the, you know, five, we have several every year. But one of those big events everybody looks forward to. Everybody gets dressed up for. They come out. I mean, he doesn't like,
1: exactly.
0: He said a little night at the Monte Carlo. We'll give all the details on that coming up a little bit later on. But I want to ask you, there's been so many big news items out of Goodwill here in the Kanawha Valley here lately. Even more to come. I've got you scheduled, I think, a couple more times on the show to talk about different things later this month. But talk about some of the new things.
1: Yeah, so this year has been, I mean, it's been crazy as far as the growth. We had the original Charleston store transform into the outlet. We had Patrick Street open up earlier in the year. And then we also actually have the Eleanor location coming up online in next week. It's crazy.
0: This is Eleanor in over in Putnam County.
1: Yeah, over in Putnam County. Yeah.
0: And this is going to be in the I call it a mall. I don't know exactly what it's called, but it's where the Piggly
1: Shopping
0: Wiggly,
1: Plaza.
0: Yeah, the Piggly Wiggly and everything there's in Eleanor.
1: That is correct. Yeah. So next Thursday, we'll actually be opening up that location. And so that'll be a beautiful new location. The last time we opened up an area in Putnam was Tate's Valley. And I want to say that was, man, that may have been 5 years ago now. Mm-hmm. I think about it. But anyways, yeah, coming back to Putnam with a new location.
0: All right. And the overall mission, the mission statement, if you will, of Goodwill of the Summit.
1: Yeah, I would say to keep it simple, it's all about helping people on their pathway to a job, a better job or a career. So that's why we have transportation initiatives. We have recovery programs. All of it is geared towards helping people become sustainable on their own and take their own path in life.
0: And that's a real big part of it because, you know, again, the ultimate goal, you want to help people. But just giving them stuff is not enough. I mean, you want to get people back into becoming, you know, members of you know, fruitful members of society.
1: That's exactly it. Whether it's like an individual we have in HR who was off for 7 years because she was helping her grandmother, right, trying to come back into the workforce, or individuals who have good jobs but they lost their car, and so we help. The whole cycle of helping people just get to that point where they need to be, whether it's a job, a better job, or a career.
0: Now, the event normally sells out. or gets pretty close. So he's going through this year as well. So people need to go ahead and get their tickets now. So what's the best way to get tickets?
1: So on our website, goodwillindustriesofthesummit.com, we have a Night in Monte Carlo, a webpage for it. It has tickets and sponsorships. But if you're on socials, also our Facebook has those links. So feel free to follow us on there, and then you'll see the post coming out, and you can click on the Pinterest board or click on the link for our website and buy your tickets from there.
0: And again, it's just one of those big events that everybody looks forward to every year. Talk about sponsorships, because I mean, we're not that far away, so if people are going to be, I mean, you're not going to turn anybody away, but the hours are counting down if somebody wants to be a sponsor.
1: Exactly. Yeah, so we have various sponsorships that have like printed materials added to, so those we're probably going to cut off pretty soon, probably sometime next week, to get them over to the print shop and get that done. But anyways, we have sponsorships available actually on our website. It has the full package on there that you can see, and those offer VIP tickets, regular tickets, the cigar bourbon area option, but also obviously supporting a great cause at the end of the day.
0: And the your highlight over the last couple of years of one of these, is there one moment that really sticks out? Because I mean, you know, it's such a great time. I mean, it really is. And you always see the pictures online afterwards, and people always look at that and go, "Man, I should have gone to that. It's a good time." For Jamon Schmidt personally, was there like a highlight, one or two things that really stick out the last couple of years?
1: For sure. So one of them would be the raffle tickets. So the items that we choose for the silent auction raffles are always big items, because we want it to be exciting. And last year, it was like looking at a sea of like 50, 60 people in front of me that I could see as I'm like digging my hand to choose the winner of the silent auction trip. I think it was like I can't remember where it was, but it was a trip somewhere out of the country. And I was like, oh my goodness. I was like, this is so crazy to watch as people are looking at their tickets.
0: And it also, all is up to you at that point.
1: Exactly.
0: No pressure, dude. No pressure.
1: If I could give it to somebody else, I will, but it'll probably be me again. But yeah, anyways, I picked the ticket, and it was actually one of my good friends. And so I was like, oh no. People are going to think I picked it on purpose. But it was a good night anyways. But yeah, it's a memorable moment for me for sure.
0: All right. Give me, before we let you go, give me without mentioning a name, a success story that's come out. There's so many, but there's one that really comes off the top that you say, this is why we do what we do.
1: So there was an individual who went through one of our recovery programs. We have a program called SUD, and that SUD program, we actually brought it to Charleston, I think last year, or maybe a year and a half ago. Anyways, there's an individual that went through the program, and today, because of going through that program, which helps basically those individuals hold a job, we transport them to all their needs. And if they need to be off work, we cover that too. But anyways, that person went through this programming, and now today they're helping individuals in the community in Parkersburg get to their dreams and their careers. And so we actually had filming last year with that individual who works for us. And she was in a video talking about an individual that she was currently serving in the Parkersburg community. And so I think about that and I go, she went through a crazy story with her own journey of going through substance abuse and having to go through recovery, and then cross that line into like, now I'm a member of society, and now I'm giving back. And
0: no, so, nobody, yeah. I mean, so many times, Jamon, and you know, in these situations, people will say, well, nobody knows what I'm going through. Well, here's somebody that lived it before you did, before that person did. And so if they look at you and go, well, you don't understand. Yeah, I kind of do.
1: Exactly. It's almost like the best person for the job.
0: Mean, exactly. 100%. You can't, and here's the thing, you can't train that.
1: Nope.
0: You know, I mean, that's real world experiences. All right, give us the details, the nights, the times, the websites, so on and so forth.
1: Whole shebang. So October 22nd at Berry Hills at 7 p.m., Goodwill Industries of the Summit is where you would find your tickets at A Night in Monte Carlo, or go to the Facebook page, and then you can purchase them from there. Also, they're on discount right now, so it's a great opportunity to buy the tickets.
0: Get your tickets now. Jamon Schmidt, Goodwill of the Summit, appreciate you being here, man. Thanks a lot. 919, I invite you to join me every Friday morning, 906, for the Adopt Me, Please Pet of the Week from the Kanawha Charleston Humane Association, brought to you by Almost Heaven Interiors, family owned, proudly serving the community for over 50 years. 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When we come back, Mike Arbogast is here. Stay with us. 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

0: Nitro. Listen, if you're planning on dragging that old worn-out ride up and down the turnpike one more time, just don't. This is the time to upgrade and make that next trip in comfort and style. This summer, Gene and Ryan have loaded down the lot with inventory, both new and used, and that means they're sure to have the perfect vehicle for you no matter what your summer adventures have in store. And you know you're going to get the best deal possible at Walker because Gene and Ryan built their business the old-fashioned way by making friends. There are no gimmicks or games at Walker, just honest, fair deals. 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The new car, truck, or SUV you've been dreaming of is waiting on you now at Walker Chevrolet. In the shadow of the Interstate Bridge, just off the Nitro exit of I-64. 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
4: .922 on a Tuesday morning. Ryan Nicholson is our producer today. 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Text says, Dave, looking like you and the mayor upset the whole group so much that they're permanently closing the town center. I bet they don't sell it, keep it closed, and use it for their successful business of collecting tax breaks from abandoned buildings. That is exactly right. We're going to get into that a little bit later on. It was the work of myself and the mayor that led the whole group to their decision. You're exactly right, Texter. Now you figured it out. Pretty much the middle of the high school football season, and before you know it, it's going to be time to crown four new state champions. Mike Arbogast joins me this morning in the Jarrett Construction Studios. Of course, you know Mike from the Kanawha County Board of Education, but he's here this morning in his role as a director and community chair for the WVSSAC State Football Championships at Laidley Field. Mike, good morning and welcome to the show.
5: Good morning, Dave. Thanks for having me in.
4: Now, we're not trying to force a season here, but it's soon going to be time.
5: The clock is running.
4: Yeah.
5: I mean, we'll get here quickly, I'm sure.
4: And there's so much work that goes into this.
5: There is. Matter of fact, we've met multiple times already. Tim Brady, who, of course, is the CVB, and they are the actual host of the state football championships, and Joe Varney over at Laidley. So we've been in communication. We're having our big meeting on Thursday. We have close to 60 people that actually come in and are part of it, part of the championship committee, and serve as roles. There's, you know, a lot of thing behind the scene things that people don't see, and they don't need to see that, as far as, you know, security, taking care of the teams, making sure that the cheerleaders taken care of, bands taken care of, the media, of course, the officials. So we try to pay attention to detail. We feel like, you know, we're in year three, believe it or not, already. We felt like we had bumps in the road, but we felt like we had success the first 2 years. And the first year was kind of pressure packed because of the great job that Wheeling did for a number of years, and we knew we were going to be under the radar, so we attacked it that way.
4: What were some of the things maybe from year one that, okay, you got year one under your belt, and you said, okay, well, this worked, this didn't, we want to change the time on this, we want to change the venue on that, and I'm sure, I mean, and as you said, Wheeling did this for many, many years,
5: yes,
4: and they did a great job
5: with
4: it.
5: Yes, they did.
4: So, but it is constantly a learning experience. What were some of the things that you looked at and said, oh, maybe we'll do this a little bit different?
5: It is, and they were minor type things that we had to adjust from year one. For example, we had everybody getting dropped off on Piedmont, the teams coming through, and one of the coaches said, hey, Mike, man, you know, is there any way we, I, I don't have to make my kids walk across the field, the home team over in the press box. So we said, yeah, absolutely. So now we have them interim, the home team on the west end of the stadium. They can get off the bus and come straight in. And then coordinating times, you know, we have the equipment dropped off a day early. And we have a group of guys that go in and do all the locker room prep. They buff and shine the helmets and hang up the jerseys.
4: I mean, that's got to be pretty cool. As long as I've been doing this and been in the media, been around sports, that I just never realized was part of it. So when these teams come down from fill in names here, whatever the school is, they come down, their uniforms are already up there. The helmets are already buffed and shined and ready to go. And that's got to be a good feeling for a kid who might have a little bit of nervous energy anyway, you know, walking through, maybe playing for the first time or, in their career, walking through and seeing that helmet at this point of the season that's already shined up. And they didn't do it. The coaches didn't do it. Your volunteers did it.
5: Yes, absolutely. And that's what we wanted. I mean, we want this to be a bowl type experience and a bowl type atmosphere, but put it, to the college level type thing. So hopefully the kids are excited about that when they come in, but there's more to it than that. You know, they come to town early. Tim has worked with, the people at Gomart Park, and then we've worked with the people at the Capitol. So we have activities planned for the teams if they choose to participate. Mm-hmm. A lot of times coaches will go, "No, Mike, we're not interested in that stuff. We're there to win a state football championship." Yeah. And I get it, which is fine. Exactly right. And that may be a small distraction, but also a time killer. And then they're also welcome to come to the other games as well.
4: Well, I think sometimes also it gets them out of their own head a little bit too. Not to play amateur psychologist here, but I'm just saying that in that situation, you got to, you're an athlete, you sit around and you got too much time to think sometimes. Maybe you do need a little bit of a distraction. You need to have a good meal. You need to go out and enjoy something going on in the town, to kind of stop overthinking it, as coaches say.
5: And I coached at South Charleston High School, and I get it. When you get to that level and to that point in the year, you're trying to win a state football championship. And, but we do have sit-down meals for them as well here at local restaurants. I mean, it's not like they're not going to a fast food place. Tim's arranged that, and I helped him out with one of them down at Eagle's Nest. But so the kids get to go in with the coaches and have sit-down meals. And we also have a banquet on Thursday night where we give away 10 $1,000 scholarships to students statewide, and their parents are invited down. And Dr. Paula Potter, our superintendent, chairs that. She's done it from year one for us. So that's a nice event. They do a great job with that. And that's over at the Marriott.
4: And again, that's part of the experience, because the game itself is why they're here. But most of these athletes, I mean, let's be honest, Mike, you're a former coach, this, most of them, this may be, if it's not the last game that they play, if they're lucky enough to go on and play at one of the, up on a higher level, it's one of the last games, more than likely, that they're going to play. And they don't want to just think about their championship or their run in the playoffs or the run in the championships. It's the experience that goes along with it, and that's a big part of it.
5: They're going to remember it a lifetime, and that's why we want it to be a positive experience. I mean, you think about it. We hook up with our buddies, and they still talk about, in their 50s and 60s, and still talk about what happened back in the high school
4: or what
5: days of playing ball.
4: What was supposed to have happened.
5: Sometimes.
4: Yeah. I'm talking to Mike Arbogast, how many people does it take off the top of your head to pull this thing
5: off? We have close to 60.
4: Okay.
5: That also includes, we work with Charleston Police Department, Joey Crawford at the Sheriff's Office. So that includes that security. And then, of course, you have your the team hosts that come down, the officials host, the band host, cheerleading hosts. I have two co-directors, Jim Hamrick and Bryce Casto, who are both longtime legend coaches here in the state of West Virginia. So they assist with that too. Then you think about, you got to have VIP hosts, and Tim's really good about taking care of our people that are working this. He puts up a hospitality room, and we make sure they get fed while they're there working. So about 60.
4: And you can always use more. I mean, if people are listening right now, they say, "Well, this sounds like something cool I'd like to get involved with." You're good at this point.
5: We actually got all the positions filled
4: at
5: this point.
4: That's good.
5: But,
4: that's good to hear.
5: Anybody that wants to come around, give me a shout.
4: Yeah. All right. You're not hard to find. All right. I got a couple texts here for you. Okay.
5: Okay.
4: All
5: sure.
4: Right. One says, "I think you guys do a great job with the state football championship. One thing I would like to see though is that giant yellow wall that sits behind one of the zones. How about putting some paint on it, or better yet, maybe clean it up, clean up the weeds that are going over top of it, really make Charleston shine.
5: I certainly won't argue that. I'm not actually in charge of Lately Field, but you know what?

0: I am on the Board of Education. How about I have a conversation with Joe Varney? Thank you for that, by the way.
1: Tech says for Arbogast, even though the Majorette Festival was last week, one thing that ruined it, handing out these stupid medals to every school instead of giving third place, second place, and first place trophies in each category. No reason for these kids to work hard and have after-school practices. Everybody gets a medal. A lot of people in the stands do not like this. Please stop at the medals and bring back the trophies.
0: Okay, I'm not in charge of that personally either, but I hear what you're saying. But
1: is there anything else that people would like to talk to Mike Arbogast about, things he has nothing to do with? What about the closing of the town center, Mike? You want to weigh in on that?
0: I hate that.
1: You want to weigh in on that?
0: I remember the days when it boomed, that's for sure. I'd love to see something good happen with that property. But back to the Majorette Festival, we did help. The Board of Education members do come and hand out the awards, and we do have a guy, Mark Davis, at Kanawha County Schools, that's over music and arts in Kanawha County Schools, and he does a fantastic job, man. I've worked with him when I was principal at South Charleston High School, and they do a great job, and I'm not sure how to answer that question. I don't know what the background is on that.
1: We'll look into it. Anyway. You know, your group couldn't do this, Mike, without a lot of buy-in from the businesses as well. When it was first announced a couple of years ago that this championship, after so many years in Wheeling Island Stadium, was coming back to the capital city, you know, so much goes into it. But you got to have a buy-in from the city.
0: It's been,
1: you know, the businesses, the administration, the county. I mean, everybody's got to kind of come together on this.
0: And Mayor Goodwin's been great to work with as well. And like I say, our direct contact is Tim Brady, who's the head of the CVB. And Tim does a great job, but you are correct. And it's been embraced by the city of Charleston and the Kanawha Valley at large. And we do have several sponsors that have stepped up to help. Namely, you know, here again, restaurants, and that they're giving, allowing us to come in and do a sit-down meal, that, you know, Tim gets that worked out with them. And then, of course, Tim's also in charge of making sure the hotels are all taken care of for our kids that are coming in. And, you know, our big thing is we want the fans to enjoy it. And we've had great crowds. We've had over 10,000 people, not paid attendance, but 10,000 people attend those games the last 2 years, and have seen exciting football games. And I don't, you know, three of the four state championships last year went down to the wire, to the last play of the game. I don't know how often you see that. So it was exciting to see. And I think we're going to have the same thing this year. I mean, you look at AA right now, it is packed at the top. And in each category, each one of these classifications, there are anywhere from, you know, six to eight teams that could potentially step forward and win this thing.
1: And, you know, the new power index that we do hit yesterday. You can go to WVMetroNews.com if you haven't seen that. Also, the playoff rankings will come out. They come out every Tuesday, I think. So you got a chance to take a look at those today as well.
0: Yep, and they're jockeying for position. I mean, you want a home field advantage when you can get those things. I know. You know, we looked at that thing close every week, trying to make sure, see if we were going to be able to get a home game advantage.
1: And this has been, I mean, this season so far has been really exciting for Kanawha Valley. I mean, there's been some really good. I mean, you've mentioned South Charleston no less than 78 times now. So I want to make sure I'm just messing with you, man. But I'm just saying it's been a resurgent year after they struggled the last couple of years. They've done well. We know what GW's done. We know what Herbert Hoover's doing here in the Kanawha Valley. There's some quality football being played.
0: And those two teams you just mentioned are stacked. I've watched Hoover play and GW play, and there are some good football going on in the valley. Yeah, I encourage people to get out and go watch some games. They've had good crowds at the games that I've been at. And here again, it's an exciting time of year if you like high school football, which I love.
1: I do. I love it as well. Tech says, so you're a popular guy here, Mike. Yeah. Has anyone thought about having a parade with the teams and bands of all the playoff teams before the first game? That could be something extra family-oriented that people could attend, like a championship parade.
0: Thank you for that. And, yes, we have discussed that. And the issue is getting all the teams in town to do that. I mean, some of the teams don't play till Saturday, and they do travel. But we talked about that initially, trying to do some type of parade. But if you're a Martinsburg High School, they've been here the last 2 years, and you're playing on Saturday, you know, when would you have it? You got games on Friday at noon at 7 o'clock, and then got the banquet on Thursday night. So where that sounds good in theory,
1: it is. It's a great idea.
0: And I think it's a great idea. I'm not sure that we could actually pull that off, because that was discussed.
1: All right, give us the dates again, Mike.
0: December 4th and 5th, Friday, okay. Saturday. Hang on just a second, let me double check that. It's going to get here quick, I know that.
1: So
0: that would be Friday and Saturday, December 4th and 5th.
1: I want to make sure.

0: that you make all efforts to attend because it is an exciting time. All right, yes. We'll ask you to switch gears here for just 1 second. All right, didn't tell you we were going to do this, but we're going to do it because it's the way I roll.
1: Okay, thanks.
0: As a board member, stepping away from that role, but as a board member of the Kanawha County Board of Education, Mike, when voters go to the polls next month here in Kanawha County, they're going to be looking at this education levy, same one that's been in effect since the 1930s.
1: Yes.
0: Anything you want to say about that?
1: I think Kanawha County has, and myself included, I live here in Kanawha County, and I voted for that levy, and I vote for the ambulance levy. I think it's important that we support these levies that are doing good for our communities, and it's important for this thing to pass. And I've seen some posts, and do you know that everything you read on social media and Facebook's not necessarily true, Dave?
0: I
1: try to educate everyone.
0: No,
1: so
0: really? Wow.
1: So just for a couple things, number one, I'll say about this quickly without going into the details, is that your taxes do not go up. Mm-hmm. This is an existing levy. And I've also had people say, well, there's already three things on my tax ticket. Well, the first one is the state funding formula. That's not what this is. And the one on the bottom, the legislature passed a few years ago, for whatever reason, I'm sure they had rationale for it, that the libraries cannot run their own levy. They had to run it through the school system. So the third one you see goes to the libraries, and ours is the one in the middle. It's about 20% of our budget. It's important. It supports extracurricular activities. It got the voters wanted AstroTurf on the fields, and that passed, and there's a shelf life on those. So this current levy that we're trying to push through will go in toward repair and replacement as time comes for the wear and tear on that. And I've seen grit from that. I know there's people out there that say, you shouldn't have wasted that money on the AstroTurf. Well, it's benefited our communities. There's youth leagues on there, the soccer leagues, lacrosse, football. There's a lot of people using it within the communities, and I think it's been a great thing. And curriculum-wise, and something I push for even as a principal, we're wanting to get the CTE programs and robotics programs down to our middle schools, and I think that's important. You know, not every kid's wants to go to college, we're going to be able to go to college. But, you know, our goal as school administrators and school teachers is to prepare our kids for life after high school where they can be contributors to society. And the more things that we can offer and along those lines, the better off we're going to be. So, you know, there's some other things on there. They're wanting to, Paul's wanting to upgrade the playground equipment for elementary schools in the county, and that will come from this levy. And I will tell you this, everything is online. If you go to the Kanawha County Schools website, if you have questions about it, please educate yourself about it. Call up the central office and ask questions if you have something specific. But I will say this about Dr. Potter. She is transparent, and she's trying to be as transparent as possible. So everything with our budgeting and what the levy specifically goes for is readily available on the Kanawha County Schools website. Thank you for asking about that.
0: All right. I got one other question here for you, Mike.
1: Great.
0: Is the price going up to $75 a seat this year while I have to stay at 50. I know I'm exaggerating, but we've witnessed an decline in attendance during the regular season. As admission prices have gone up, it costs a lot to get into these games for large families.
1: Yeah, well, I'm not in charge of I'm not in charge of pricing, but that is, to my knowledge, the SSAC is in charge of all state tournaments, including the playoff games, and to my knowledge, that price has not gone up. Don't quote me on that, but that would be a question for the Secondary Schools Activities Commission, and they're also readily available. They have websites and phone numbers. You can give them a call and find out if it's going up. To my knowledge, it is not. I have not been told that.
0: All right.
1: Hopefully it won't.
0: Mike Arbogast, I appreciate you being here, man. It's always a pleasure.
1: Dave, thanks for having me.
0: You know, I'm just riding you a little bit about South Charleston.
1: It's okay.
0: Being a Logan guy.
1: Spent a lot of time there. And also, we spent a lot of time in the L.A. area playing ball down there back in the day. So.
0: Yeah.
1: Great to see you, and I'm glad you're up and about and doing well.
0: All right, appreciate it, man. Thanks a lot. 21 minutes away from 10. 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

0: 9:43, welcome back to the show. 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Tony Vitaylor, text 304-935-5008. I did want to pass this note along to you, checking the email there during the break. And I don't know whether I'm supposed to mention this or not, but I kind of make up my own rules anyway. Company email just went out. Our own Chris Lawrence picking up a prestigious national honor from the National Association of State Radio Networks. His coverage of the July floods officially named Best Newscast of 2026 by the organization. Cool stuff on that. We'll have more about that coming up. But Mr. Lawrence, congratulations, man. That is good stuff. Good stuff in a tragic situation, of course. Chris's coverage of the July floods officially named Best Newscast Nationwide of 2026 by the National Association of State Radio Networks. So congratulations, Mr. Lawrence. All right, so let's get into this Town Center thing. Now, you've heard me give my opinion of the Charleston Town Center on this show, which was, I mean, in decline when I started doing the show nearly 6.5 years ago. But it's gone drastically downhill ever since. And look, Arbogast and I were just talking about that. We all remember the Town Center of the 1980s and the 1990s. I didn't grow up in Charleston in the valley here like Mike did, but I can certainly remember as a teenager coming to the Town Center and how cool it was. You know, Logan, where I grew up at that time, didn't even have a McDonald's or a Taco Bell. So at the time, it was so cool to come here, walk up to that picnic area. You know, I've always been a foodie, even as a teenager. and to look at all those choices, man. And of course, the shopping that went along with it, too. And coming to the Town Center was a rite of passage when you came to the state basketball tournament or a concert event or whatever. So what went wrong? Well, several things. First of all, the model of downtown malls where you pay for parking is pretty much done nationwide. So the development out at Southridge and the shops at Trace Fork, et cetera, that's certainly, you know, didn't help. But if you, a simple Google search will show you the model of a mall like the Charleston Town Center in a downtown area where you have to pay for parking, it's pretty much over in America right now. I mean, that particular model of shopping malls. And look, I have always said there shopping malls are always going to be around. There will always be a place because sometimes people just like to go look. I know if people order online. I don't, but some people do. They order online. I get that. But there's something to be said for just going and looking at stuff. But the model that the Town Center has is just ain't happening around the country. And as I said, I referenced the online shopping aspect of it. The perceived threat of the Town Center not being safe due to the homeless or whatever, as I said, perceived, and you're going to have problems. So the mall is on the decline, all right? This Hull group gets a hold of it. And look, I interviewed the man, Mr. Hull himself, about as southern as a guy as you could possibly get out of Augusta, GA, which I like that part about him, all right? And you thought, we thought, that he and the company really wanted to do the right thing and to make the mall flourish again. Well, a simple online search of the way that the Hull group does business will tell you that's not the way the Hull group does business, period, in any market. And so the rumors began, the Facebook journalists with their degrees of Zuckerberg put out what they knew, what they thought they know, whatever. So yesterday, fast forward to yesterday, and I have the mayor, Mayor Goodwin, on the show. She comes on the first Monday of every month to take questions, comments, and concerns. Big props for that, because I can name on one hand the number of political leaders that step into this studio and say, open line, I'll take whatever you got. She's won. Most won't. She does. The mayor was on this show yesterday, and when I asked about the town center, you know, she said she was hopeful that a group of local folks, you know, wanted to do something with it. And then around 6 p.m. news time last night, or thereabouts, WSAZ Television first out that the owners of the mall currently, the whole group, say that they will close the mall at some point in 2027, the interior stores, probably late spring or early summer of next year. Now, Chili's and Outback would not be affected since, of course, they have street access. Now, according to reporting from WSAZ Television, the whole group, this is what they said, had no interested investors, no offers, and no developers at this time. Now, again, this is according to the whole group, which I'm going to be honest with you, I would take with the biggest grain of salt available, since they've not exactly been as upfront, in my opinion only, of what they could have been on anything, including the real reasons that they buy these properties in the first place. So I'll say it, I'm calling BS. Now, not on the WSAZ reporting, I don't mean that, I'm going to be clear on that, but on the whole group statement therein. There was some talk, if you recall, mayor talked about it, other people talked about it, about possibly getting the whole group to then basically donate the town center property back to the city. That apparently is not going to be happening. So let's cut to the chase here. And the following statements and opinions are mine and mine only. The days of the town center, being the town center that we all knew and loved in 1989, are over and done with. They're never, ever, ever going to return. And sorry, but that one store you want, that Trader Joe's, that Whole Foods, that Dave and Buster's, etc., ain't saving the town center, period. So you can get off, maybe get off Facebook and talk to real world business people and retailers, and they will tell you that. And look, from day one, when the problems started, I was under the belief, and still am, that a multi-use facility is the way to go. I am still a big supporter of the sports center. I don't know if, when, what it's going to be, but I'm still a big supporter of that. High-end office spaces, some retail, some residential, some limited retail, restaurant or two. But the days of the 1989 town center are over. And the sooner I think we realize that, the better. And for people that say, well, and I've been one of them. My wife and I, 3 weeks ago, were at the Huntington Mall Saturday afternoon, bustling. I mean, it was. However, it's apples to oranges, man. Because if you look at the Huntington Mall, you look at the Ashland Town Center, I was there for probably 3 or 4 months ago, both doing great, both on Saturday afternoon. But the big difference is, especially with the Huntington Mall, look at what's around it. The Huntington Mall was on its last legs 15, 20 years ago. And then maybe a little bit longer. But then suddenly, when you saw all this stuff from Tanyard Station and all these other the Kohl's and all the other things that aren't technically on mall property but are around it, it's a driver to the mall. The town center doesn't have that. There's no way to even do that. And I'm sorry, everybody's entitled to their opinion. I just happen to be the guy with the microphone, all right? But for people to come out and say, well, if we put this store in, this is going to be the one that's going to say, no, it's not. It's not. The best use, in my opinion, as somebody who does not live in Charleston, but is here at least 6 days a week, sometimes seven, and works in downtown Charleston, the best use of that is going to be some sort of a multi-use facility where a little bit of everything is involved in that. And that has been done. That has been done in other cities. When you take a mall in an area like that and you turn it into several things. We have a housing crisis in West Virginia. I mean, here in the Kanawha Valley, we have a housing crisis. We don't have enough housing. You know, you put something like that in. I mean, people say, well, nobody can afford $1,200, $1,500, $2,000 a month rent. Well, over in Putnam County, there's a waiting list for $2,000 a month properties. All right? I'm just telling you. I'm just telling you. That's what's got to go there. Now, it could be sports, you know, sports facility if that happens. I'm 100% on board with that. It could be any number of things. You want to have something for people to do when they come in for all these tournaments, some sort of a, you know, an athletic complex with, you know, these things that they have in other city. What? Okay, fine. But if you think it's going to be, if you think the world's largest Spencer's is going to save the town center, you got another thing coming. 9:53 for Dave Allen Show on 580 Live, brought to you in part by Huston's Pizza. 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
0: We got 4 away from 10 on a Tuesday morning. The Dave Allen Show on 580 Live, brought to you by the Charleston Dirty Birds. 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Text, let me see. Dave, the whole property group is actually being sued right now over Eastgate Mall in Cincinnati for allowing it to deteriorate, just like our once-beloved town center. Text, what's the realistic outcome for the town center? No way a renovation for a mixed use will be less expensive than the demolition than constructing a building that is purpose-built for mixed use. I mean, I don't know. But I will say that for these people that are saying, and it doesn't matter who the mayor is or the administration is, fill in name here, these people that are saying, well, the city should do something about this. Okay, it's a privately owned facility. Now, they can sit down, they can talk, they can have negotiations, they can do whatever. I think they already have. But for people saying, well, the city or the county should go in and take it over. Well, you know, that's not the way it works. That's not the way it works. The Dave Allen Show on 580 Live, brought to you in part by the all-new Generations Ford of Hurricane. 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Do you know, says the texter, if they'll keep them all open while the stores are closed or the entire facility being closed? I don't know. The people that would know, based on the reporting that came out last night, would be the whole group, and they ain't saying much. Texas people live in Putnam County because they can't handle the city life in Charleston. If they could, they'd be spending $2,000 a month to live in South Hills. Well, you know, everybody's got choices, you know, and I'll leave it at that. Text, let's take a cue from Camp Landing in Ashland. And that was abandoned. Deteriorate them all. Look at it now. Yeah, that's what I was trying to think of earlier, and I could not come up with the name of it. The Dave Allen Show on 580 Live, brought to you in part by Morgan & Morgan. If you're injured, hire Morgan & Morgan, America's largest injury law firm. Coming up later today, Metro News Midday, Amanda Barron and me, powered by Selango Law. Logan County has flipped Republican. It's historic for sure. State Senator Rupi Phillips, who represents that area, is going to join us on the show. A little AI discussion as well. And Brad Howe is going to stop by. Big event benefiting the United Way and several other organizations with three guys before the game. Happening tomorrow night, we'll talk to Brad Howe about that coming up on the show. On this show tomorrow, our good friend Stephen Allen Adams is going to join us. Looking forward to that conversation on the show tomorrow. Always look forward to seeing this guy. Mr. Meadows is here. How you doing, my friend?
3: Doing wonderful, buddy. How are you?
0: Rocking the Tony the Tailor three-quarter zip over there. Good-looking stuff there.
3: Let's go Mountaineers. Get it at Tony the Tailor.
0: Yeah, that's where I got mine.
3: Yeah, absolutely.
0: All right,
3: great stuff.
0: What you got today?
3: Coming up, Liberty Capito joins us. She's been on the show quite a bit. Resident statistician for News Nation, friend of the program. She walked into a gas station and was able to buy kratom. No questions asked. She has an opinion piece out on it. We're going to talk with her about it, learn more. You're on the show at 10:45.
0: I
3: think you could be the reason Logan County went Republican.
0: Really?
3: I don't know.
0: Okay. So I'm on the show? Nobody told me that.
3: Oh, whatever. You were in the meeting.
0: Okay,
3: I was
0: all right,
3: there. All right. Say no to the Valley Link transmission line. Dan McGinn of that organization, they have polling that says 70% of West Virginians are against it. We'll talk Morrissey numbers. Dave, they're in the tank.
0: All right. See you later. Till then, have fun and love somebody.

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1: From ABC News, I'm Sherry Preston. It's now a done deal. Paramount has closed on the $81 billion takeover of Warner Brothers Discovery. The company's

0: information with the world. That's what they should do. That's what we hope they will do.
1: That's Secretary of State Marco Rubio during a trip to Iceland. President Trump campaigning in reliably red Nebraska a month ahead of the midterms and suggesting Iran could take out two California cities.
2: President Trump facing growing criticism after suggesting Iran could, quote, take out Los Angeles or San Diego, two American cities run by Democrats.
3: They can take out a city. Let them take out Los Angeles. Let them take out San Diego. This is a very small price to pay, and it's going to be over with very soon.
2: Those comments sparking fierce backlash from Democratic leaders in California.
1: ABC's Rachel Scott. With the war in Iran spiking gas and diesel fuel costs, the president now allowing truckers to use tax-exempt diesel, normally set aside only for tractors and other large equipment. Protests on the Cornell campus following the lawsuit filed by Jane Doe, who says she was raped by several men in the Chi Phi frat house 2 years ago.
4: A campus protest called on Cornell to revoke degrees and fire university administrators. Anger over Cornell's handling of the allegations turning violent, vandals smashing the glass doors of the administration building, and sending a message in spray paint saying in part, rapists are protected.
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8: Good morning, 10:03 in the capital city and 54 degrees under sunny skies. Jeff Jenkins in the 580 WCHS radio newsroom. Metro News AccuWeather forecast, sunny, pleasant today with a high of 70. More in AccuWeather coming up. A ribbon-cutting ceremony starting this hour in Fayette County at the new Midland Trail Elementary School in Hyco. The $24 million building is a combination of Anstead and Divide Elementaries. Fayette County School Superintendent David Warble says it's good to get out of the Anstead building.
9: It was an old coal furnace, which was converted into electric heat. But last school year when we had cold winter, there was about 5 days we couldn't go to school there because the temperature only got up to about 55 degrees in the classrooms.
8: Part of the funding for the new building comes from the West Virginia School Building Authority. Contractors start tonight on the work to construct crossovers between the Montrose Drive and Oakwood Road exits here in the Charleston area and the Lee Street and Westmoreland Drive Bigley Avenue interchanges. And this is part of the Carter Bridge deck replacement project. DOH spokesperson Megan Ferguson says eventually motorists will have to change lanes.
10: And there will be cones making sure the drivers know exactly which lane to drive in as they cross over. If anyone's been on Montrose in the last few months, you also know that those crossovers can get a little strenuous at times. So just take it slow.
8: The crossover work will take place on nights and weekends. This is leading to the deck replacement that will happen not only on the Carter Bridge, but also all of the on-ramps and off-ramps that connect to the Carter Bridge. And all of that work, it will be starting in earnest early next year. Nitro City Council meets tonight at 7. The agenda includes bids planned for police body cams and in-car dash cams. That's on the agenda tonight. And a note, around 10:15 this morning, 580 WCHS and 104.5 FM will go off the air for maintenance anywhere from 15 to 30 minutes. 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So we go off the air a little bit here this hour for some maintenance and then back on, should be before 11 o'clock. It's 10:05. 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
11: 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COVID hasn't gone away. 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
1: Nice fall day out there. It's currently 54 degrees at 580 WCHS, the voice of Charleston.

0: Coming up, Metro News Talk Line, we've got polling data. Some of the first data that we've seen heading into the midterm election a month from now. Also, coming up a little bit later on, more on Kratom. It's Metro News Talk Line, and we are ready to go.
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0: 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Dave in Morgantown, TJ is in Charleston, and you are listening in on one of our great radio affiliates across the state of West Virginia. Also, watch it on the Metro News TV app, Facebook Live, and YouTube. We appreciate that. Don't forget, download the app, and you'll get all of the access to our great Metro News television programming. Coming up a little bit later this morning, talking about polling data. Yes, we have polling data on a couple of expected tight races in the state Senate. Also, some polling data on Governor Morrissey's approval ratings. Also, we have polling data on the Valley Link. That's a transmission line that would run from Putnam County to Virginia. We'll get some, put some numbers. TJ loves numbers and spreadsheets. We'll put some numbers to what we think we know. A little bit later on, Amelia Nicely stops by Liberty Capito, also on Kratom. We had that conversation last week with Montague County Delegate David McCormick in relation to what happened down at Ole Miss with the students who overdosed there. So we'll get into all of that and more this morning as the show unfolds. But say good morning to a man who's never met a spreadsheet he did not like, TJ Meadows.
5: True that. True that. My man, how are you this morning?
0: Buddy, I'm just glad we have some numbers. We're going to get into this with Amelia Nicely coming up in the second hour on what we think we know going into the midterm election. Hasn't been a lot of polling, at least publicly released polling, that's out there, TJ, but we got some solid numbers to go into the midterm elections now with Chaz Nuttycombe and State Navigate taking a look at the 1st and 8th Senate districts, where people are on the candidates and where people are on Governor Morrissey as well.
5: There's an old expression, lies, damn lies, and politics and statistics. These numbers are pretty blunt. And they are not good for Governor Morrissey. At least I don't interpret anything good out of them. So we can break it down further. But I think it's going to, I don't see it getting better any point soon. I think more and more polls are going to come out. I think the governor's going to find himself deeper and deeper, further underwater. We'll see. Maybe he turns it around. 2 years, a long time, Dave. I'll admit, 2 years is a long time from now, and a lot can change, but it doesn't look good at this point.
0: The numbers, and we'll get into this again top of next hour with Amelia. Just a little preview, though. The governor's approval in the first district, first Senate district, that's the Northern Panhandle, Ohio, Hancock. Does that get it down into Marshall County a little bit? But Northern Panhandle.
5: Yeah.
0: His approval is at 45%. And then in the Senate District 8, which is Kanawha County and parts of Clay, Jackson, Putnam, and Rome, 31%. Here's my quick thought on this, and chew on this for an hour if you want to, or react right now, TJ. I don't care. Okay. It's up to you. I don't know if they have a lot of room. That might be where they are in 2 years from now with Governor Morrissey. I don't know if they go a whole lot lower. I don't know if they get much higher. I mean, there are things that could, I mean, obviously, if we have some economic development.

0: development announcements, some significant upticks in the economy. I don't know if they would drop too much lower than that, though. They might just be where they are in perpetuity.
1: Yeah, if you like him, you like him.
0: Mm-hmm.
1: And it's that third that we talk about, particularly relevant of the Kanawha County numbers. So we'll break it down further. I think you're right. I don't want to cut too much more into Brad's time because we want to talk about his story. But, yeah, I mean, look, if you like the guy, you like the guy. If you are questionable or you don't approve, it's going to take a lot to turn you around, I think, is the takeaway from the numbers.
0: A guy that's got 100% approval rating in my heart. Metro News statewide correspondent Brad McElhenney. He's got a story over at WVMetroNews.com. It looks like the table is set, and at some point before TJ and I start collecting Social Security, we will have the school vaccination case in front of the state Supreme Court. Good morning, Brad.
2: Oh, good morning. Yes, the West Virginia Supreme Court has concepts of a plan. Yesterday, they put out an order, the justices did, saying that, so if you've baked something, you've maybe preheated the oven to 350, and then it goes, bing! Okay, so the oven is preheated on this. It doesn't necessarily mean that the Supreme Court is yet ready to put the delicacy into the oven. They haven't yet set an oral argument date, but they say it's ready. This, of course, was one of the major issues of last year. Various circuit courts in West Virginia, particularly the courtroom of Judge Michael Froebel of Raleigh County, considering whether one part of state code, whether West Virginia's religious freedoms law affects another part of state code, the requirements for school vaccinations in West Virginia. Judge Froebel ruled in favor of families who wanted to send their kids to public school without those required vaccines. And his ruling has been on hold by the Supreme Court really for just about a year. And so now the court is saying it's time to consider how one law does or doesn't affect the other.
1: What's the procedural schedule look like here, Brad? How soon could we see some of these oral arguments?
2: I mean, they didn't really tip their hand to that, but I think an order coming out saying, all right, we're ready, probably indicates later this year. But then, you know, it takes some time for the court to regather and talk amongst themselves, the five justices, regarding what they think the ruling should be, whether it should be narrow or broad, or what points that they want to hit. And so then, you know, it also takes some time to write. So my guess is we wouldn't see an actual ruling, I think. I could be wrong, but I think until maybe spring. And at that point, you know, you've gotten through most of the school year, again, with Judge Froebel's ruling on hold. If you are a family whose child wants to take part in soccer or track or football, most of those seasons, I think, line up to be just about over by the time a ruling would come out. So, you know, between 2025 and 2026, if you were someone who wanted to fast track all this, you're out of luck.
0: And sorry, I mentioned new statewide correspondent Brad McElhenney. Brad, it's worth pointing out, we'll probably do this a few times with some of these major cases that were filed and with the Supreme Court last year. The makeup of the court has changed, and we may think we know which way the court now leans after the election back in May, but this is a different makeup, and it's going to be a little bit harder to read which way the court may or may not go once we actually get to oral arguments and see a decision made by the Supreme Court.
2: Well, Governor Morrissey got this entire ball rolling. The first day he took office as governor, he instituted an executive order to say that he believes that his administration concludes that the religious freedoms law in West Virginia code would affect the school vaccination requirements, that the religious freedoms would give people the right through the Morrissey administration, and the administration set up a way for the health department to sign off on religious exemptions in the school system. That, of course, has been tied up in the courts. But anyway, Governor Morrissey, the one to get the ball rolling. Meanwhile, Governor Morrissey had appointed at one point two members of the court, Beth Walker Justice Beth Walker had

0: retired, had not filled out her entire 12-year term. So Governor Morrissey named a replacement to Justice Walker. Justice Tim Armstead tragically died, and Governor Morrissey had named a replacement for Tim Armstead. Well, West Virginia had an election, and both of the Morrissey appointees were defeated. So the new court includes those two new electoral winners, H.L. Kirkpatrick, a retired circuit judge from Raleigh County, and Bill Flanagan, who had been a Republican delegate from the Wheeling area. They now have taken those seats, replacing Morrissey appointees, two of the five members of the court. Well, so that they owe nothing. They owe nothing to Governor Morrissey. They now independently have gotten their terms. I wouldn't read into that necessarily that they're against him, but a little bit of tea leaf reading here. Again, I could be wrong, but because Governor Morrissey has been at the absolute heart of all of this, he asked through his legal representatives for time to address the court when oral arguments do occur. The court granted the Morrissey point of view 5 minutes. But the order indicates that Justices Kirkpatrick and Flanagan would have refused to allow the governor and his representatives that time, that opportunity to present their case during oral arguments. Can you read into it that you know, those are two no votes for the Morrissey point of view? I wouldn't go that far, but it does give me pause for consideration.
1: I mean, that doesn't happen often, right? That a governor would want to stand up, either himself or his representatives, as a solicitor would, someone who practices appellate law, stand up and address the court and make the case. I mean, how unusual is that, Brad? Do we know?
0: You know, so typically the executive branch is represented by the Attorney General's office, and that has been the case through all of this. When Judge Froebel was hearing these arguments, representatives of the Attorney General's office were in the courtroom representing the governor's point of view. So I don't think it's unusual in this case, and I would imagine it doesn't really say who will be making those 5 minutes of oral arguments, but I think it's likely to be Holly Wilson of the Attorney General's office. Mm-hmm. But the question arose, Governor Morrissey is a lawyer, right? He was the Attorney General. He occasionally has stood in courtrooms during his time in public office. Would he take the 5 minutes? I don't think so. And, you know, you do that and you are the most high profile person in the room, you own it. And so, you know, if you lose and you have stood there making your argument to the five members of the Supreme Court, that's around your neck.
2: Metro News statewide correspondent Brad McElhenney. You can read his updated story over at the website, WVMetroNews.com. Brad, 1 month until the midterm elections. I can tell you are beyond excited this morning.
0: Now I'm triggered and I have to go seek therapy. I was told at the beginning of the segment that I'm 100% in your heart, and now you've done this to me.
2: You are, Brad. Right here, buddy. Right here. Metro News statewide correspondent Brad McElhenney. Always a pleasure, Brad.
0: Now I need a hug. Okay, thanks.
2: Coming up, we'll get to your text, 304-TALK, 304-800-765-8255 is the phone number. I'll do my best to see if I can get TJ's blood pressure up in the next segment.
1: What are we talking about?
2: Ah, that's the teaser, TJ. That's the teaser. Yeah. Back in a moment.
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8: This is a Bloomberg Money Minute. OpenAI is again apologizing for its artificial intelligence models breaching Australian government websites, pledging to work to prevent similar incidents and to respond faster if they do happen. The San Francisco-based company last month said it would fund cyber defenses in Australia and help manage the risk of increasingly capable AI after what was the first known such attack on government systems. Elon Musk is a trillionaire again. He jumped by $65 billion yesterday to $1.04 trillion, according to the Bloomberg Billionaires Index. It says the value of his stakes in SpaceX and Tesla rose. SpaceX shares are up 13% since the start of the month, while Tesla has gained 6.7%. The big fall shopping showdown is here. Amazon's Prime Big Deal Days and Target's Circle Deal Days both run today and tomorrow, while Walmart's week-long deals event is already underway through Sunday. It's an early holiday shopping battle with the retailers rolling out discounts on everything from electronics to toys. 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
2: Coming up, I'm going to talk to Dan McGinn. He's with a grassroots effort, Say No to Valley Link. They've got polling data on where folks stand on that major transmission line project. We'll get into that coming up a couple of minutes from now. Amelia Nicely will join us at the top of the hour. Yesterday, Governor Morrissey, along with Tourism Secretary Kayla Kessinger, were at Oak Hill Middle School unveiling a new board game, TJ, Mountain Moves. The game's based on the Game of Life, but specifically tailored to fit West Virginia. Questions are centered around West Virginia culture and history. I think it's a cool idea. I think it'd be fun. Maybe we can turn that into a whole podcast thing, TJ, where you and I battle it out in the game of Mountain Moves. We'll get Dave Allen in on it, too. You know, we'll do a whole live, you know, we'll put a live three guys to shame with that kind of content.
1: Is there a wager here?
2: You want to?
1: You want to make it interesting? If you want to make it compelling, there's some kind of wager.
13: Were you a Golden Horseshoe guy?
1: I won the Golden Horseshoe.
13: Okay, all right. We can make this interesting. Dave's going to join us in about 20 minutes. We can make this interesting. But I thought, you know, being around you as long as I have now, embracing the entrepreneurial spirit, you know where we could make a killing selling this game, though, TJ?
1: Go for it, Dave.
13: Gift shop at the Culture Center.
1: There you go. If there is a audited P&L that is completed and we understand what our inputs and outputs are, all right, fine. Let a private company come in and run the gift shop. That's all I'm saying.
13: That was it. I saw that and I go, oh, I bet I can make TJ's blood pressure spike for just a moment today. Even though you're in a good mood, you're kind of relaxed today. We can't have that for too long, TJ.
1: No, can't have that for too long. I do love the concept, though.
13: So I do too.
1: It's kind of centered around, I guess, the kind of things that you would study in eighth grade West Virginia history, correct?
13: That's what I understand.
1: And you said it models the game of life. Is that the way this? Yeah.
13: I think it'd be fun. You know what I'm thinking? Nieces and nephews Christmas present right there, buddy.
1: You know, that is a good idea. I didn't get one of those for my kids. Somebody from tourism, give me a call where I buy one of these things. I mean, are they for sale now?
13: I actually don't know that. I'd buy one. We've got the story at WVMetroNews.com. Check it out. Quickly, also wanted to mention this story. This is out of Oklahoma. And not to say, well, you can say I told you so, TJ, if you like to.
1: I told you so.
13: An Oklahoma federal judge ruled, this was back on Friday, that a warrantless search using AI-powered surveillance camera data, such as what Flock Safety's Hallmark technology collects, may violate the Fourth Amendment without adequate probable cause. Let me see. The ruling concerned the role of ALPRs in a Tulsa County Deputy Sheriff's traffic stop that resulted in a drug arrest. In this case, the deputy began following a driver after noticing she had an out-of-state license plate and ran her vehicle through an AI-powered camera database, allegedly before the officer had identified any traffic violation or other criminal activity. Skipping down here, trying to get to the cliff notes. The search turned up more than 50 sightings of the vehicle across several states. The deputy sheriff eventually observed an infraction and pulled over the driver. You can go on and read from there, but back to the headline there. This is kind of where you thought we would start to go with this conversation. Not necessarily a single camera pointed at an intersection, but once you start to build that network and accessing that network before anything's ever happened, TJ, we could have a problem there. And this judge says we have a problem there, at least in this specific case.
1: Yeah. Listen to the merits of the case here. And what you just said, I think, is very telling. What? They tracked this person over multiple states, figured out where they had been. The court has been crystal clear in Chattery. You have a right to privacy, an expectation of privacy when it comes to your movements. So you've got an officer, well-meaning, I'm sure, sees an out-of-state tag. It's one thing to run the tag. It's another to put it in this system without any probable cause. So now we have driving while a tourist. That's what you get with this kind of thing. So I think this judge is spot on. I think Chattery is crystal clear. I don't think you have to be an attorney to get that. The court has written it in crayon, if you just go read the order.
13: The judge's ruling does not label the use of Flock data to aid an arrest as illegal. Rather, it clarifies that the officer in this case did not have probable cause and intruded on her reasonable expectation of privacy with the technology, setting stricter precedent for when law enforcement may employ extensive ALPR databases during investigation. It would be noted, I do believe the driver did actually have drugs, so there's that element of the story. But to your point, the officer didn't know that beforehand.
1: I know, I sound like a liberal commie here a little bit. But it's probable cause, you got to have it, man. Think what this life would be without probable cause. Think about that. Stop for anything. I don't like you. I don't like the color of your car. I want to look inside it. Probable cause. We cannot let that be withered away. We can't let any kind of crack in the dam when it comes to probable cause. And I think that's what the court has seen through all of this. And kudos to this federal judge in Oklahoma. I doubt that was popular, frankly. Imagine that, following the law instead of doing what's popular. Great idea.
13: It's Talk Lionel Metro News, the voice of West Virginia. It's 10:30. Let's get an update from the Metro News Radio Network. Find out what's happening all across the great state of West Virginia.
14: West Virginia Metro News, I'm Jeff Jenkins. The state Supreme Court says the school vaccination case has reached the point where full arguments can be scheduled. Metro News statewide correspondent Brad McElhaney reporting on the latest court filing.
0: An order entered by the justices indicates a date for oral arguments will be set later, but otherwise, they're ready to proceed. The justices also granted a motion for attorneys representing Governor Patrick Morrisey to be allowed time to speak.
14: The case is out of Raleigh County.
0: The case represents an appeal of a Raleigh County circuit judge's ruling late last year in favor of families who want the public school system to accept religious exemptions processed by the state health department. Lawyers for the school system filed the appeal earlier this year.
14: Again, no date set for those oral arguments. There's a celebration of a new school taking place this hour in Fayette County. The new Midland Trail Elementary in Hyco is a consolidation of Anstead and Divide Elementaries. A skin-related illness is bad enough in Wyoming County schools to cancel all classes today, and it may be several days for students at Wyoming East and Westside High Schools. The school system and Wyoming County Health Department working together to try to get a handle on exactly what's happening. The school system has hired professional help to do a deep clean at all of its schools. As of late Monday, there was no official diagnosis on what that skin disease actually is. A health investigation continues. You're listening to Metro News, the voice of West Virginia.
15: Come on, Liam, let's go. Get open. Come on, go for it. Wake up. Wake up, Liam. Oh, come on, use your head. Gotta want it. Dominate.
16: There he goes again. 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
17: That's what Liam wants.
16: That's what we all want.
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14: A key step begins tonight on a $74 million bridge deck project on the busiest bridge in the state, the Carter Bridge on I-64 in Charleston. Contractors will begin building traffic crossovers. DOH spokesperson Megan Ferguson says the work will take place at night and includes removing median walls. She says there's one key thing to remember.
19: Slow down. We want people to slow down and just really pay attention to where those cones are and in those work zones, because we want to make sure that everyone gets home safely.
14: From the Metro News Anchor Desk, I'm Jeff Jenkins.

0: New voter registration numbers released yesterday, or at least this week. I'm not sure they came out yesterday or a couple of days ago. Logan County, here's something I never thought I would say. Logan County has gone majority Republican. Logan County political expert Dave Allen. He also hosts Metro News Midday, but he's going to join us coming up a little bit later to discuss. 304-TALK, 304 is the text line, 800-765-8255, the phone number. A Jefferson County group against the 260-mile Valley Link transmission line project proposed to go from the John Amos Power Plant in Putnam County northeast across West Virginia and into Virginia have research results that show what the public thinks about this project. Dan McGinn is a Jefferson County resident who leads a volunteer coalition of farmers and residents opposing Valley Link. The group has said no to Valley Link, and Dan McGinn joins us on Metro News Talk Line. Dan, good morning. Thanks for joining us.
1: Hey, very good to be with you. Thank you for doing this.
0: You guys teamed up with Rex Repass and Research America to conduct a poll and get the opinions of the public on this transmission line proposed project. And Dan, what did the poll find?
1: Well, first of all, just to set the stage, as you said, this is about the Valley Link power line. It's a 260-mile bulldoze line from Putnam County through all across West Virginia into Virginia and into Maryland. Its purpose is to supply the data centers around Dulles Airport. So they're going to bulldoze a 200-foot wide swath, 260 miles, 6,300 acres. It's a power, it's essentially an extension cord. The benefits don't flow to West Virginia, but the loss of the land and the cost of this, which is multi-billion dollars, does. But we want to demonstrate what people think about an idea like this. We hired Rex, who's, as you know, the premier pollster in the state, have been doing it for more than 40 years. We interviewed people all across the 20 affected counties in West Virginia.

0: And by 72, 28% margin, they're saying no way to Valley Link. This thing is not justifiable, cannot be explained, and they shouldn't do it. And by a 66-34 margin, they tell us that Valley Link needs to go back to the drawing board and start completely over again.
1: Dan, do they understand it? Do people understand how an integrated transmission system works within a regional transmission organization?
0: Well, no. I mean, you know, you've got levels of understanding. And I've done polling nationally with Rex and in West Virginia for a long time. Let me tell you what people understand. People have a great common sense perspective here. This is not a case. You know, we've got people who are MAGA supporters and liberal supporters. We've got young and old. We've got veterans and we've got environmentalists and we've got people who are farmers and small business people. This is an issue that cuts across every division in our society because people get it. What do you mean we're going to sacrifice all of this for the data centers in Virginia? Why wouldn't the data centers pay for this? Why wouldn't you have a line that's a plant that's closer to the data centers? Why should West Virginia have to sacrifice so that the richest county in America, Loudoun County, and the wealthiest business in the world, the data center AI industry, gets subsidized electricity from us? And if I can, indulge me for a second. One of the issues we've discovered that's really important here is it's misleading to call this a power line fight. Because when you do, people assume that the only folks affected are the folks who have a power line running through their home or farm. And the rest of us may not like it, but we're not really affected. That's not the case here. In this situation, every single resident, every single business will pay a higher electric bill for decades to pay for the cost of this.
2: Talking to Dan McGinn, he is with Say No to Valley Link, grassroots organization opposed to the Valley Link transmission line. Dan, what did the research find about people's overall awareness of the proposed project?
0: It's the only, you know, if there's hope for Valley Link, and I don't think there's much, to be honest, but about 40%, a little less than 40% of people say they have limited knowledge or no knowledge about it. So, you know, Valley Link can say, well, you know, there's some hope there. Here's the problem. As they learn more about it, they become more strongly opposed. So Rex makes the point in the report that we issued that this is not really a PR problem. It's not a case where they can just repackage this, that when people have the basics of it, that you're going to plow down farms, you're going to go through Civil War battlefields, you're going to destroy thousands of acres of wildlife habitat. The more they learn about it, the more they're opposed. That's why Ken Burns, the most respected voice on history and the documentary producer, came out and said, this is the most important data line, power line fight in the country. And Johnny Morris, the founder of Bass Pro, who's the most important conservationist in the country, has said that if you do this, it's heartbreaking and irreversible.
1: So what do we do? Let's just get out of the grid, be a standalone state. We can't expect to get the benefits if we're not willing to take some of the pain.
0: Oh, no. I mean, look, I'm glad you asked it that way, because we got to be able to answer tough questions here. But first of all, there's real doubt that the analysis that's been done on the need for power at the data centers is accurate. Second, there are all kinds of ways to do this. There are two power lines in Jefferson County already, massive power lines. They haven't looked at expanding those lines. There are ways to do it that are much closer to this. There are ways to do parts of it that's underground. So we're taking the view. We're not saying you can't do a power line or we would oppose power lines. We're saying this plan was ill-conceived from the beginning, poorly put together, ineptly presented, and there's no one that's for it. Let me give you a little additional news item here. We're going to release next week a survey of elected officials. We've surveyed several hundred elected officials in the state. Now, we have 152 responses so far, and right now it's 152 to nothing. 152 to nothing, including the mayor of Nitro, which is next door to the John Amos Power Plant, and Loudoun County, that's supposed to get the benefit for it. Everyone who's looked at this is saying no, and literally there's no one in the state now defending this project.
2: Talking to Dan McGinn, he's with the group Say No to Valley Link. Dan, is there any room for

0: compromise? Is there any way that this project could be palatable enough to get more people on board?
1: Well, look, these are smart people. And you know, I like electricity too. And I, you know, and this is not a case of us saying no to any line. No one, why would you go 265 miles away to do this? Why won't, let me, you're asking tough questions for me, and I appreciate it. Why won't Valley Link say how much of the power goes to the data centers? In Virginia, Dominion has had to testify that it's 69%. Valley Link won't tell us that. Why won't Valley Link tell us how much we're paying to subsidize the electricity in Virginia? These things, you know, they're not happening at all here. So, yes, I have no doubt that there are ways to put together a plan that could get a general consensus of support, but this one doesn't even come close.
2: So what do we do next? What do we do next?
1: Well, what, you know, there are options here. Valley Link can recognize, again, they have the public doesn't support it, elected officials don't support it, conservationists don't support it, historians don't support it, small business people don't support it. So they could take a reasonable view. I wrote a column saying what they can say is, look, we came up short here. We can come up with a better plan. They could go back and revise it.
2: That's my question. What's the better plan?
1: First of all, it's happening all over the country. States are passing laws now saying data centers have to pay for their own power. Data centers.
2: We're doing that here. The utilities participating in this signed the Ratepayer Protection Act. FERC is on it. What's the better plan? Where do you want to build it?
1: Why wouldn't you build it in Loudoun County if it's for Loudoun County? Why wouldn't you build it? You're telling me you can't find any place closer than 260 miles? Why? No one thinks it's a good idea to build it with a 50-year-old power plant. Why wouldn't you build a new power plant? Why wouldn't you build it closer? Why wouldn't you look at other options? Why wouldn't Virginia say, we're going to provide the own power here? Here's what you need to understand. In Loudoun County, 25 years ago, they passed a county ordinance that said data centers don't have to meet any standards except the same standard as an office building. So they attracted a massive amount. They built 250 data centers with more than 50 million square feet. They've got another 100 under construction. When they did that, the county and Dominion said, we'll guarantee you the power. They weren't committing Loudoun County to provide the power. They weren't just committing Virginia. They committed the entire Mid-Atlantic region. Those data centers in Dulles Airport now use more electricity than all 3.5 million homes in Virginia. Why would we give up our land? You know, our message is to Virginia, build your own power plant, mow down your own farms, pay your own electric bills. Why would the people of West Virginia subsidize and pay higher electric bills to support data centers in Northern Virginia?
0: Dan, we'll have to leave the conversation there for today. You can read our story over the website, WVMetroNews.com, detailing the latest polling results. Dan, thank you very much. Appreciate it, buddy.
1: You guys are great. Thank you.
0: Absolutely. Dan McGinn, say no to Valley Link, grassroots organization opposed to the proposed 260-mile Valley Link transmission line. Coming up, Logan County flips red. We'll bring in an expert from L.A. to talk about it. Dave Allen joins us next.
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0: We'll get to your text, 304-TALK. 304 is the text line. Amelia Nicely on loan from West Virginia Watch will join us from the Charleston studios. Top of the hour, we'll get into the polling data regarding Governor Morsi's approval ratings and taking a look at a couple of state Senate races. Voter registration data from the Secretary of State's office released at the end of September. And if I had told you 20 years ago that one day Logan County would flip to Republican majority, you would have said, ha-ha, Dave Wilson. Surely you jest. I do not. Logan County has become the 52nd county to go majority red. An expert from the L.A., the Logan area, he's also the host of Metro News Midday, Dave Allen, joins us. Dave, for folks who may not understand the context, that is a major, major shift in Logan County politics.
13: 100% it is. And I was just on the phone, guys, with the Logan County clerk who's been the clerk there since 2007, John Turner. And just to kind of put this in perspective, when Mr. Turner took over as clerk in 2007, since that time, 12,000 people have switched their registration from Democrat to Republican. Now, that doesn't account for, I mean, it does account for people moving down. We're not talking about those people. We're talking about people that have actively, still on the roster, that have made the switch. 12,000 people since 2007. And every single elected official in Logan County is now now has an R after their name. Now, most of them did not start off that way, and I can give you a little context and background on that. But every elected official in Logan County is now a Republican.
14: Talk to me fundamentally about the shift here. Is it that people wanted to become Republicans, or is it that being a Southern West Virginia Democrat, when Johnny Protan ran the party, is completely different from what a Democrat is today, and people have went away to what being a Democrat means

0: today.
1: I mean, to use the oldest Republican cliche in the world, Ronald Reagan, you know, I didn't leave the party left me. And that's in talking to John Turner, the county clerk, about that 20 minutes ago. That's exactly what he said. He said, I was a lifelong Democrat, but I switched not to win an election. He said, I switched because of the morals of the this is his words, the morals of the current Democratic Party. And that's the same with everybody else that's made the switch down there. I mean, I saw it. I was actually in Logan and through 2014, and I saw the shift happening with a shift in the National Democratic Party. And whether you like it, guys, it's true. All politics are national. They say local. I say they're national. At least they have been over the last 20 years. And they've seen the difference in the Democratic Party. They've seen it going more and more left, and they didn't want to be a part of it. Add in, you had people like Hillary Clinton, incredibly unpopular. You had somebody like Barack Obama, incredibly unpopular, although he did win your native land, Boone County. And at least
0: did he win Boone County?
1: In at least one election he did. In one election he did. And when they come out and they say things that they said at that time about the coal industry, you can build a power, I'm paraphrasing, but you can build a power plant, we're going to bankrupt it, we're going to put a whole lot of coal miners out of work, which was taken just a little bit out of context, to be fair to Hillary Clinton. It wasn't hard to see the change.
2: And when she should have known better.
1: In 2016, Hillary Clinton was running for president, and she came to Logan County to do a rally on Middleburg Island. She was asked by the city of Logan not to come. They officially wrote a letter saying, we can't stop you from coming. We'll provide you with the protection, but we are asking you respectively not to come to Logan County. And
2: didn't
1: she
2: know that
1: she I got a little bit of inside information on that. I just happen to know the guy that on behalf of the city of Logan wrote the letter. But she didn't come. Joe Manchin instead came with Bill Clinton. Approximately 200 people showed up for their rally. Approximately 1,000 protesters outside. That's when you saw the writing on the wall, and that was in 2016 in Logan County, guys.
0: Dave, we got about a minute and a half here. What's the implication on state politics then with the state house, with the legislature? How projecting out looking at 28 and the gubernatorial races, does this change anything significantly in your mind?
1: No, I don't think so. I mean, I think whoever is the Republican, whoever that person is going to carry Logan County and some of the other counties as well. I mean, that's just the bottom line. And look, there are some decent people, I think, in both parties, decent people definitely in the Democratic Party. There's one fellow who's running for House of Delegates down there, and now a longtime coach who's hoping to unseat an independent there, that says, look, I talked to him personally. He said, I'm just a Logan County classic Southern West Virginia Democrat. And I said, if you want to win this thing, you are going to have to come out, coach, and you are going to have to say, you're going to have to denounce the National Party. That's the only way you're going to win.
0: He's Dave Allen. You can catch him on many of these same Metro News radio stations, noon to 2 with Metro News Midday. Always a pleasure, Dave.
1: And we will have Senator Rupi Phillips, who was one of the OGs as far as switching party from Democrat to Republican. He's going to join us during the 12 o'clock hour today to talk about this seismic shift.
2: Are you cool enough to use that term, OG?
1: OG? Of course I am.
2: Okay.
1: Nobody drops a 2014 reference like Dave Allen, pal. Just letting you know.
0: I just was going to say, I think Rupi's just one of the OGs, period. Any guy that's frying bologna at the Capitol is an OG.
1: Well, OG means old guy in his because he's exactly 1 year older than I am, so I can say that. We grew up together. He's 1 year older than I am. So yeah, he's an old guy.
0: Thank you, Dave. Appreciate it.
1: Yep.
0: Dave Allen joins Amanda Barron, Metro News Midday, coming up at noon on many of these same Metro News radio stations. Back to wrap up the hour after this.
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0: By the way, the three counties left where Democrats hold a majority of registered voters, Monongahela, McDowell, and Mingo counties, and those are slim. Monongahela County's been going back and forth. Let's see. They got about less than 100 at registered voter advantage in Monongahela County. It's not like Logan's got a huge advantage. It's like 8 voters swing Republicans. So these things can go back and forth, but, I mean, it is what it is. I'm not surprised. You surprised?
2: No. No, not at all. Not at all.
0: Coming up, Amelia Nicely will join us on Loan from West Virginia Watch. We'll dig into some of the latest public polling data. We'll do that in 6 minutes. Talk line on Metro News, voice of West Virginia.
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16: From ABC News, I'm Sherry Preston. Reaction coming in to President Trump's comments at a rally in Nebraska last night in which he was talking about the Iran war, saying of its economic toll.
17: It's a small price to pay for keeping the world safe, keeping our country safe. They can take out a city. Let them take out Los Angeles. Let them take out San Diego. This is a very small price to pay.
16: California Governor Gavin Newsom calls those remarks deranged and dangerous about those cities. Here's ABC White House correspondent Karen Travers.
12: White House Communications Director Stephen Chung responding on social media, saying that this is a, quote, media freakout that is not rooted in reality, and that the president was clearly stating that cities would have been threatened if a nuclear Iran had not been stopped. Now, when you listen to the president's comments, he was talking in the present.

0: be.
1: Around 200 people are being monitored for possible symptoms. The Paramount Skydance merger is complete. The new company called Skydance includes Warner Brothers, Discovery, Paramount, CNN, CBS, HBO Max, and Paramount Plus, all of it now combined. Researcher Francis Housen, winning the Nobel Prize in Physics for his work on learning more about interstellar neutrinos, tiny particles believed to be a key to the origins of the universe. He actually called into the awards ceremony this morning.
2: It was a great surprise, and I obviously didn't expect it. I'm traveling through Italy.
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6: Sunny skies, 58 degrees in Charleston. Jeff Jenkins, 580 WCHS Radio Newsroom. We'll get up to 70 today. We'll dip down to 40 tonight. We'll have more AccuWeather coming up. Charleston's west side getting a boost with Mountaineer Food Bank moving into the old Save-A-Lot in the near future and converting it into a volunteer-based distribution center. Charleston City Manager Ben Michaud says it'll be a volunteer hub for Mountaineer Food Bank.
7: They will take over all of the obligations of the subrecipient award. They will take ownership of that building. We'll begin the renovations rather immediately to begin turning that into a volunteer and distribution hub for Mountaineer Food Bank.
6: Charleston City Council approved the agreement last night. Read more at WCHSnetwork.com. Today's ribbon cutting at the new Midland Trail Elementary School in HICO brings to a close a decade-long school consolidation construction plan in Fayette County. The plan has included closing several high schools, middle schools, elementary schools, and building several new schools and renovating others. Superintendent David Warble says it's now a much more manageable system.
8: We have our 5 campuses now, which is a lot easier for us to upkeep and take care of with all the consolidations. The last decade, there's been a lot of change.
6: Midland Trail Elementary is a $24 million school built beside Midland Trail High School. It has about 400 kids as the result of the closures of Anstead and Divide Elementaries. Huntington Mayor Patrick Farrell says a multi-million-dollar federal grant will get the city's and its partner services to those struggling with substance abuse, homelessness, and other things on the same page.
9: It is designed instead of for people to have to navigate a fragmented system where they know they need different services throughout the city. This is more about meeting them where they are and getting outreach to them on the streets and connecting them to recovery and treatment rather than expecting them or hoping that they will walk through the door and figure it out themselves.
6: Huntington, one of only a few cities to secure that federal funding, and work begins tonight near the Carter Bridge as the contractors will be doing crossover lane work. All of this in preparation for the big deck replacement project. Most of this work will be done at night. It's 11:05. 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
6: Sunny skies, currently 58 degrees in Charleston, on the way to 70 today. This is 580 WCHS.
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0: in town. TJ Meadows is in Charleston. Say good morning to our great radio affiliates in and around the state of West Virginia. Also, if you're watching in on the Metro News TV app, Facebook Live, and YouTube, we appreciate that as well. Don't forget, download the Metro News TV app to your smartphone or smart TV. 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And get access to all the great Metro News television programming. Jake Link handles the video side of things. If you're watching on the app and if you're listening this morning on one of our great affiliates, you can thank Ethan Collins, our producer and operator. Bottom of the hour, coming up, we'll talk to Liberty Capito. She's professor of data science at Washington University in St. Louis, also a resident statistician for News Nation. We'll get into the discussion about Kratom. We talked about this last week with Montague County Delegate David McCormick on the heels of the tragedy down at Ole Miss where synthetic kratom was found, reportedly where those students overdosed and passed away. We'll get into that conversation bottom of the hour with Liberty Capito. We will get to your text. I know I've been neglecting the text line for, well, a show and a half now. We will get to your comments coming up at 304-TALK-304. Say good morning to TJ Meadows in the Charleston studios. Morning, sir.
1: Morning. Sometimes when you talk about things, your awareness of them jumps. And what I mean by that, since we talked with David McCormick last week about Kratom, it seems like everywhere I go, I see a vape shop, and it's right on the sign, Dave. Kratom. Big, bold letters. And it's just like, I guess I wasn't paying enough attention before, but this is some dangerous stuff, and I'm trying to learn more about it, but it's some dangerous stuff.
0: And there's an, as I understand it, TJ, a natural version, and then there's a synthetic version, and then there's a fake version. And then that's where you kind of go down this digression of getting into very dangerous territory. So
1: yeah, very hard to tell what you're actually getting, too, is my understanding. So which is which? Hard to tell.
0: That's coming up bottom of the hour with Liberty Capito. Over at WestVirginiaWatch.com this morning, Amelia Farrell nicely details the results of State Navigate poll. Of course, State Navigate is a nonprofit that looks and forecasts state races. Chaz Nuttycombe took a look at races in the 1st Senate District, that's the Northern Panhandle, and Senate District 8, and also took a look at Governor Morrissey's approval ratings in those districts. Joining us from Charleston this morning, the aforementioned Amelia Farrell Nicely. Amelia, good morning. Thanks for joining us.
2: Good morning. How are you guys?
0: We're doing great. Baseball playoffs well underway.
2: Oh, they are. They are.
0: I mean, neither of our teams are in it, so.
2: To say, yeah. You know, I switched more to being a Marshall fan at this point, but I'm still watching baseball, too.
0: So. That ain't going great right at the moment either.
2: I know. Man. I almost said that, too. I know. Gosh, can we have anything good? It's election season, please. I need something to hang on to.
0: We'll see if we can find something between now and November. Yes. Hey, Coastal Carolina's coming up.
2: Yes, I'm going.
0: Oh, okay.
2: I'll be there.
0: Well,
2: yeah.
0: I'll wave at you from the radio booth.
2: That's how my husband and I are celebrating our 11th anniversary, is going to this game kid-free. Woohoo!
1: There's something to be said for that, isn't
2: it? Really?
1: Kid-free.
2: Kid-free.
1: Doesn't matter if it's 30 minutes or what.
2: Yes.
1: It's just, yeah.
2: Please, no one's going to lick my hot dog. No one's going to spill my drink. I just want to watch the game in peace.
1: So since we're going there, my kids think it's acceptable. They like the icing on a cupcake.
2: Yeah.
1: Hey, Dad, can I have a bite? I'm thinking they're going to take a bite. No. They lick the icing. You give me the cake back. I'm like, what's up with that, guys? Never, I just wanted the icing, Dad.
2: Rookie move. Never share your sweets.
1: I've been a father for almost 12 years, and I still feel like a rookie in a lot of ways.
2: But. Dave, do you have these issues in the press box? Anybody stealing your hot dogs?
0: Well, you know, you got to watch Steve Cotton.
2: Yeah, exactly.
0: If you're not looking, he'll swipe your hot dog. He'll lick your nacho cheese while you're not looking. It's a terrible situation.
2: That is a rumor about him I've seen on social media, so thank you for sharing.
0: All right, Amelia, we dive in. It is 1 month until the midterm elections, and State Navigate and our friend Chaz Nuttycombe doing polling in Senate Districts 1 and 8, and also asking about the governor's approval ratings. What did the polling find?
2: Yeah, I found this pretty astonishing. As you all know, we don't really have a lot of widespread public polling in West Virginia. So this was kind of a first time to get some public look at Morrissey's approval. And in District 8, which is mostly Kanawha County, but includes parts of Clay, Jackson, Putnam, and Roan, he has a 31% approval rating. So let's pause with that. And then in Senate District 1, which is the Northern Panhandle, even 45-45 for his approval, disapproval. And when I talked to Chaz on the phone, he pointed out for that District 1 that that 45% approval rating for the governor is pretty astonishing since he won this district by 33 points.
1: So 31% approve in Senate 8. And that's... let's see, that's Glenn Jeffries' district, right? He's the
2: no, it's Kevin Bartlett, okay. Who Lance Wheeler defeated in the primary. Okay. So that will have a new senator.
1: Thank you for that clarification. No, what's the disapproval look like, though? How many are left hanging out there that are maybe still trying to decide? 61%, I think, is the disapproval?
2: Yes.
1: I mean, that's a huge number.
2: Yeah.
1: With very little undecided. What are you talking, 8 points eight, undecided?
2: Yeah. I found that really surprising. I mean, I do think that Governor Morris, he has struggled in Charleston specifically. I think that's not been a place that he's been favored. So it's not super surprising, but I mean, that's a glaring number at 31%. So
0: does that number carry over to the Senate races, specifically up in the first district, where we think the Laura Wakeham Chapman, the Republican incumbent versus Democrat Sean Fluharty, we think that's going to be a tight race up there. Does this carry over and influence that race at all?
2: Yeah, that's a great question. So it is actually more likely to have influence in District 8, which we can talk about in a second. But yeah, I think it definitely could play a factor. Delegate Fluharty, currently in the House, he does well with Trump voters, and he has really billed his race as him versus the governor more than him versus Senator Chapman, who's the incumbent. And we've seen that, I'm looking through my story here, sorry, but there was some polling done that they could be influenced by if Morrissey goes out and campaigns for Chapman. It could push them away from Fluharty, according to the State Navigate poll.
1: Say that again. If Morrissey goes out and campaigns for Chapman,
2: yes,
1: it helps her. Is that what you said?
2: No, it could hurt her.
1: It hurts her.
2: Yeah.
1: Look, Sean Fluharty, how do I put this? I think some people would say he could be an acquired taste. I like Sean. I do. I'll tell you this. He is a hard campaigner. He is a hard campaigner.
2: Yes.
1: Were you at all surprised by that 5-point lead? Of course, is that within the margin of error too?
2: Yeah. So I was a little surprised, to be honest, just because I've heard from other internal polling that he was leading. But I think that like a 5-point lead in a red district,
1: yes,
2: is not that big. Now, yes. I mean, let's be fair. She is the incumbent. She seems well known in her district. It is a red district, right? Like those are all the facts. But he is a hard campaigner. 5 points is not that much for him to make up. And in this poll, it really presented a clear path for him to win. There are independents who are leaning, or I should say motivated voters are leaning toward Fluharty.
1: Is part of his strategy, does it need to be to connect Charleston to Wheeling? And here's what I mean about that. We're here. We see everything. It's top of mind. I don't know that the average person in Wheeling is really paying attention to the votes and different things of their representation. I'm not trying to say that that's a bad thing or they're being lazy. Just life is going on, right? So what happens in Charleston may be a little out of mind. So if you're Fluharty, do you try to tie Chapman back to some of the things that are happening in Charleston? That's really what you campaign on?
2: I would think so. I mean, I saw a post from him just last week about Raley's Law, which was really a high-profile anti-child abuse bill. And his opponent he pointed out in his post that she took a walk and chose not to vote on that. And I think that's something that maybe not every single person who isn't paying attention to politics knows, but I think he is going to try to really tie her with Morrissey and kind of follow up on this disapproval rating. And I just found this in my story. I apologize. So in that District 1, nearly half of the voters said a Morrissey endorsement wouldn't affect their vote, but 32% said they were less likely to vote for a candidate endorsed by the governor. And Governor Morrissey has already been in the Northern Panhandle with Chapman at his side, touting some infrastructure investments. And those things could help her, right? Like low-info voters who are excited about infrastructure, that could help her. But he is out there campaigning for her, so we'll see if that has any effect on her race.
0: Talking to Amelia Farrell nicely on loan from West Virginia Watch. What about Senate District 8, Amelia, where there will be a new senator elected this year?
2: Yeah, so this one was really interesting. 45% of the respondents said they were less likely to vote for a candidate attached to the governor. And this one is not, the Democratic challenger there is Kim Hunley. She doesn't have a high name ID like Lance Wheeler, who won the primary. Lance is a former Kanawha County commissioner, pretty well known around Kanawha County. But the path there is harder for a Democrat to win, but there is way more anti-Morrissey feeling. So at this point, we have not seen

0: in Governor Morrissey endorse Lance, but should he, that could really shake up that race. And it depends on how Kim chooses to campaign. If she decides to in any way attach Lance to the governor, I think that could really affect her race there. So we'll see.
1: As a seasoned, respective, objective journalist, you get a pass. Dave, you can weigh in on this. Couple of thoughts. Number one, the governor's a little bit like kryptonite, right? You know, you might not want him hanging around your neck necessarily if you don't have an immunity to kryptonite, and you may not want him in your campaign. Number two, these numbers, if they prove to be reflective of attitudes throughout the state and not just these two districts, if you're the governor, you're going to have to spend a heck of a lot of money because you've got a huge obstacle that you're going to need to overcome. And if you are a Republican that is going to mount a primary challenge, you may not have to spend as much money if these numbers hold. And then third, you guys correct me if I'm wrong. Look, Nutty Coleman, his organization, it's kind of down the middle. It's not a Republican pollster. It's not a Democratic pollster. There's no axe to grind here. The numbers are what they are. Dave?
2: Yes, to all of the above. Agree. Here's the one thing, though, that Sean Fluharty or Kim Hunley have to overcome. And the fact is, you're a Democrat. And if you are the average person, you got to get the kids to soccer practice, they're stealing your hot dog at the football games, whatever the case, if you're not paying close attention and you go to the ballot box and you are conservative-leaning or you're independent-leaning conservative, whatever, however you want to describe it, you may just go in and go, yeah, I'm not going to vote for the Democrat because at a national level, they are X, Y, and Z. And that is still an obstacle to overcome. Do you know who Sean Fluharty is? Do you know who Kim Hunley is in these two? Even if you don't like Morrissey, you may still go in and go, yeah, I don't like that guy, but I don't like this party as a whole. So that's still, I think, the big obstacle to overcome in these races.
0: And I think a big obstacle is just voter turnout, voter apathy. And right now, the motivated voters are the Democrats, are the independents who felt shut out of the primary, unhappy with the cost of living. Trump's popularity is waning a little bit in the state as well, which this poll pointed out. And so people can go on social media all day and rant about politics. Does it translate that they will go and cast a vote? In West Virginia, our voter turnout is abysmal. So I think for a lot of these Democrats, they have some wind beneath their sails right now, nationally and in the state. But it really is about getting those motivated voters out to the poll. And that's very difficult in West Virginia in a midterm year.
1: Few thoughts on being an independent. Number one, I think we saw that. I'll make the argument that we saw that during the primary with the Supreme Court races. And that's the outlet that they have. I think independents who are ticked off that they were locked out have a long memory. I think there is enough motivation to now express that beyond just the judiciary into actual legislative races. So don't discount that. I think there's still a lot of pent-up angst there that could play a role. Two, West Virginia is a retail politics state. Fluharty's a hard campaigner.
0: Yeah.
1: And he's kind of got a brand.
0: He does.
1: So if there's anyone that can overcome, Dave, what you're talking about with that D, I think it's Fluharty. He's a guy that's going to get out and knock on doors a lot. And if you can connect with people, your point, it's abysmal. Maybe that's enough to get somebody out.
0: Yeah.
1: I don't know. But I do think that if it was a non-Fluharty candidate, I don't know who that would be.
0: Yeah.
1: I think it's a different story. I think he has a lot of advantages that other Democrats would not.
0: I totally agree. And I think it's worth noting, too, that we only have one for sure Democratic senator coming back to the Senate next year. Senator Mike Wolfel, majority leader, is retiring. That leaves Senator Joey Garcia from Marion County. So he's also going to have a lot of Democrats, like in the party, I mean, really, they're eyeing these key races, whether it's the district in Morgantown or whether it's Fluharty's district. It might even be Kim Hunley now. He's going to have the party behind him, too, because there's a lot at stake for them. I mean, that would be historic for this very, as you guys talked about earlier, very blue state, down to one Democratic senator for sure. So he's going to have a lot of people behind him helping, trying to help him get to that finish line.
2: She's Amelia Farrell, nicely on loan from West Virginia Watch, my mother's favorite guest. Amelia, always a pleasure. Thank you very
0: much. Always good to see y'all. Thank you.
2: Take a break. Back in a moment. This is Talk Line from the Inkova Insurance Studios.
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8: This is a Bloomberg Money Minute. The S&P has reached its first record high in 2 months, buoyed by resilient corporate profits and a pullback in oil prices. Strong corporate earnings and enthusiasm around the AI trade have fueled a roughly 14% advance in the S&P 500 this year. NVIDIA is nearing a $6 trillion market cap as investors return to the artificial intelligence chipmaker. The company's stock is at a record high after the robust revenue outlook and the largest buyback in history, taking advantage of a valuation near multi-year lows. NVIDIA's net income is expected to double in fiscal 2027, with revenue leaping 90%. The Trump administration has given one-time $500 refund payments to just under 1 million Americans, it says, who were overcharged excess Obamacare fees under the Biden administration. The payments did not go out nationwide, though, and Reuters found most of the qualifying states are midterm political battlegrounds. Matt Piper, Bloomberg Radio.
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6: 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Let's get to some text. I have been neglecting the text line, and that is on me. Texter says, Kim Huntley is a teacher at South Charleston High School, so she isn't entirely unknown in the Dunbar, South Charleston area. Also, she was active in the teachers' strike, so more people may know her than you think. I hope Morrissey does campaign for Lance, says the texter with a laughing face emoji. 304 Talk, 304.
2: Dave and TJ still say the change, talking about party affiliation, started long ago when signs on trucks said Democrats for Underwood. So many had a big problem with having a smart, pretty woman governor be governor, says the texter. Always a pleasure. Appreciate it. Seems like Northern Dave's interaction with the police has caused a kinder and gentler interaction with Southern Dave.
1: Have you been softened after Virginia State Troopers confronted you?
2: Dave Allen's like a bad radio jingle. At first, it really annoys you. It's irritating. And eventually, you can't get him out of your head. Dave Allen, you know, it's just how it is.
1: You two actually like each other. I feel like sometimes I need to say that.
2: Don't start that rumor.
1: Okay.
2: We can't have that flying around. You'll ruin our street cred. If we have any.
1: I was going to say, I'm not sure how much street cred you have. Street cred means a lot of different things to a lot of different people. So, anyway.
2: Texter says, 304 Talk 304. Now TJ's BP is spiking. That was back in the previous segment about Valley Link.
1: Look, I appreciate the position. I understand. I might be doing the same thing if I were them. And by them, I'm talking about the organization. I don't mean that in a pejorative term. Valley Link, help me out. What do they call themselves?
2: No to Valley Link.
1: Yes. Or Wadi or any of these organizations. I do not hold them in any ill will. They have a right to do what they're doing. I appreciate their engagement. And frankly, I appreciate the way they do it. You know, I've never seen bad language or anything like that. They do this the right way. I commend them for what they do. I believe the public at large does not have an understanding. And that falls on the energy industry. Shame on them for not making sure. Shame on me when I was part of it for not making sure the public has an understanding of how this works. We talk about this state, that state. Folks, PJM is one big state. That's all it is. Electrons flow where electrons flow. They do not care about state lines and borders on maps or any of that kind of stuff. It's a physics and engineering game. And if you don't want this line, you're going to have to do something else. Storm Fern, back in the winter, prices spiked. We couldn't get power out of here, so everything went up on the market. West Virginia's economy, and the reason your power bill is lower than what it would otherwise be, is because we export energy. That's the crux of the 50 by 50. We are going to be an energy state, and we're going to export megawatts. That is our product. Goes back to what we said last week. We say no to nuclear. We say no to data centers. We say no to transmission lines. So my question is, it holds. What are we going to say yes to? Because I'm out of things at this point.
2: But if that's my farm that I have paid mortgage on, I have paid taxes on, I'm not exporting anything. I'm not going to see any of that benefit.
1: I get it.
2: But you're going to take how many acres of my land, and no amount of money is going to make me whole for that. And by the time the thing's done and built and you have come through and you've scarred my land, I'll be long gone by the time it's returned to some sort of usable, what little use you can get out of it. I get it. I totally get where they're coming from.
1: I do too. And if that's what we need to defend very quickly, and that's the policy stance we want to take, then scrap this 50 by 50, get out of PJM, make West Virginia a standalone state. That's the only way this gets better and works.
2: Talk Lionel Metro News, voice of West Virginia. It's 11:30. Let's get an update from the Metro News Radio Network. Find out what's happening across the great state of West Virginia.
11: West Virginia Metro News, I'm Chris Lawrence. Emergency officials in Lewis County are grateful for additional time for folks to sign up for disaster assistance. Keith Talbert, Assistant Director of the Lewis-Gilmer County Department of Homeland Security, said so far about 1,500 victims have filed claims with FEMA over the July flooding, and about $14.2 million has been paid out. He says the cleanup continues in many homes, while in other places the rebuilding is underway, and there are some groups on the ground helping with that as well.
12: We have several nonprofits that are willing to come in and help do the rebuilds, and we still have properties that still needed to be mucked out from the flood, and they're willing to do that and help the people that are already trying to rebuild their homes.
11: And he said they're still looking for donations to help the nonprofits with building materials like two-by-fours, plywood, drywall, and other construction essentials. The deadline to apply for assistance has been extended to October 17th. A preliminary hearing is set for this afternoon in Kanawha County Magistrate Court in the case of a Clay County man who is alleged to have stabbed three people. 42-year-old Kelsey Nicholas was arrested last week after allegedly stabbing those victims on September 23rd while riding in the back of a truck near Pinch. He was found last week.

0: weekend arrested by sheriff's deputies. A Parkersburg woman is in jail facing a murder charge today. Police arrested 33-year-old Samantha Deem late Monday, charging her with the shooting death of 35-year-old Jessica Lively of Raleigh County. You're listening to Metro News, the voice of West Virginia.
1: Come on, Liam, let's go. Get open. Come on, go for it. Wake up. Wake up, Liam. Oh, come on, use your head. I don't want it. Dominate.
2: There he goes again. 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
3: Someone needs to tell him this isn't about him.
2: Yeah, stop trying to coach from the stands and just cheer.
3: That's what Liam wants.
2: That's what we all want.
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0: A new and fun way to prepare for the Golden Horseshoe. It's a board game called Mountain Moves, featuring questions about West Virginia history and culture. Governor Patrick Morrissey unveiled the game Tuesday for students at Oak Hill Middle School.
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0: More of your text coming up, 304-TALK, 304. Phone calls, always welcome as well, 800-765-TALK, 800-765-8255 is the phone number. Liberty Capito is a professor of data science at Washington University in St. Louis and a resident on-air statistician for News Nation. Recently, she walked into a gas station and decided, I want to see if I can buy an opioid, not a supplement that makes you sleepy, but an opioid, and between a Coca-Cola and some beef jerky, she pulled it off. And that is part of the problem. We've been having this discussion about opioids, synthetic opioids, kratom. We've noted what's happened at Ole Miss. Montague County Delegate David McCormick has been bringing attention to this issue over the last, year and a half as well. And joining us on Metro News Talk Line this morning to further discuss is the aforementioned Liberty Capito. Liberty, good morning. Thanks for joining us.
1: Good morning. Thanks for having me.
0: So I can't say that I've ever walked into a convenience store and in between my big gulp and hot dog decided to buy some opioids, but apparently this is possible?
1: Possible and legal, I think, is probably the scarier aspect of this. You know, you can see it. You'll see it when you walk into your local 7-Eleven. There's a little, there'll be something that looks like a cherry flavor or a blackberry flavor, and it'll say on the package, it'll say 7-OH or it'll say kratom, one of the two. And for all intents and purposes, pharmacologically, it is an opioid. So, you know, as we've been fighting the war on opioids, especially here in West Virginia, it's kind of a crazy thought that now our war on opioids is selling them in the gas station.
2: How has it come to be, Liberty? Did manufacturers of this substance, did they slip it in and people didn't understand what 7-OH is? I mean, how did we get here?
1: I think that's exactly what happened. You know, kratom's a leaf, and so it's, you know, quote unquote natural, as is basically everything else. I mean, poison ivy's natural. I don't think anybody wants to be swallowing that. But it's a synthetic opioid. 7-OH is what's extracted from this kratom, and it's made in a lab and becomes a synthetic opioid. And, you know, all these people, and I will say this after I wrote a piece on it, I got a lot of angry letters of people saying it's not an opioid. I mean, the FDA has said it's an opioid, so the people that, you know, do this pharmacologically and figure this out have said it is one. And so, you know, I think what's terrifying and what should be is that kids are taking this everywhere, and people, it's marketed as a drink to sort of give you a little boost or a boost of energy or make you feel good. And I think it's really scary because people don't know what it is and they're taking it, and the addiction and the withdrawal is significantly more serious than even something like heroin.
0: I guess that's how it's earned the nickname gas station heroin. So kids, is there an age restriction on this? Could a kid walk in, you know, a teenager walk in and go and think, well, it's at a convenience store. I'm not buying this off the corner from some shady dude in an alley, and they have no idea what they're getting.
1: Yeah, I mean, I think, first of all, it depends on the state what the age limit is. You know, maybe I'm just need some Botox and look a little bit older, but nobody ID'd me when I bought it. So, you know, I don't know how young I look. You all can decide. But I think, you know, it's like any gas station. I don't know how many kids went in when they were 17 and bought alcohol in a gas station. There is certainly an age limit, and it depends on the state, but I think it's very questionable what that age limit is. Plus, you know, I've heard of parents buying this for kids because they don't know that it's an opiate.
2: That is astonishing to me. It's also concerning. I was telling Dave before you joined, we started talking about this a little deeper, and you know, sometimes when you're aware of it, you're out and about in life and you see it. I was driving through South Charleston the other day and going into one of the strip malls to pick something up, and right there's a vape shop. It says Kratom right there on the sign. I couldn't put cigarettes on the sign. I mean, someone would say something to me about that. You go to another country, for crying out loud, in most airports, you see cigarettes, this will kill you, in big bold letters. I mean, we obviously don't do that here. Is it a federal issue? Does you know, the government need to step up here? States, how do we make it better? How do we ensure that people understand what they're getting when they buy it?
1: I think the scariest part, I mean, to be clear, the 7-OH you buy in the gas station is 13 times more potent than morphine. So it is a much more serious opiate than you're even getting in the hospital. You know, if we believe the opiates are bad for you, and I think the federal government has told us over many years that they are, I mean, that's what the war on drugs is right now. It's against fentanyl and opiates. Then we have to decide that 7-OH and kratom is bad for us. I mean, I don't know how else you can make this leap. I mean, it's saying we don't need a new war on drugs. We just need a coherent one that makes sense. And so I think states need to step up, and they're not doing it. There's only a couple that have, and say no more of this. If the federal government won't, it's the responsibility of the state.
0: Talking to Liberty Capito, professor of data science at Washington University in St. Louis, on-air statistician for News Nation. For the last decade plus, we have been really focused, especially here in West Virginia, on the prescription opioids, on stamping out the pill mill, stamping out the doctors who were, you know, getting to them, who were filling these prescriptions, no questions asked. While our focus was there, did this kind of sneak in the front door on us?
1: I think it snuck in the front door. It knocked on the door. It's been banging on the door. I mean, people have been writing about this for a month. We have so many dead kids over this, and nobody's talking about it. And I think it's because nobody wants to deal with the regulatory aspects that come with trying to tell 7-Elevens that they need to stop doing this. I mean, I think it's an overwhelming and sort of new frontier of all of this ability to create synthetic opioids. And I think no one really knows how to regulate it, or how to, you know, is it kratom? Is it 7-OH? Is it the synthetic one? I think it's just sort of an overwhelming concept, and there's enormous pushback. There's a lot of people who've gotten hooked on this stuff that want to keep taking it. And I mean, that's an understandable concept. They've been told this stuff's legal. I mean, it's even marketed as healthy and natural. And now all of a sudden someone's coming in and saying, well, actually, it's really bad for you. You shouldn't be taking that. The government's now going to take it away from you. That's a tough sell to people.
2: Looking at your piece, and folks, you can read it at thehill.com. Let's see, a handful of states, you say, got tired of waiting. You talk about Florida issued an emergency rule in 2025. Tennessee has banned, that kicked in July. Massachusetts, Kansas, North Dakota. Then you talk about Idaho. I thought this was interesting. One of the only states that still bans marijuana for virtually all purposes in Idaho has no rules around this at all. And what I'm hearing you say, the level of which you're talking about this substance, this seems a lot worse than marijuana to me.
1: Significantly. I think it's much, it's like it's not even on the same level in terms of how scary this is. I mean, this is the, I mean, we've seen it in poison control. We've seen it at hospitals. The withdrawal is significantly worse than heroin, and the addiction is. So I think, and I mean, we've seen it. We know about the old Miss kids. I mean, there's been national stories about people that have died over this. And I think that it's really going to be forefront as more people are talking about it, more people are going to learn about it, which means more kids are going to go buy it from the gas station and try it. So I think pretty soon we're going to end up with a little crisis on our hands where states have not caught up regulatory wise and more people know about it and they're trying it and they're getting sick from it.
0: Is there any push at the federal level with the DEA to change the scheduling of this or regulate this type of substance?
1: There's a huge push, but it's been sitting there for over a year. I think it's now been 17 months that it's sitting with the DEA trying to get it scheduled as a Schedule I drug. Things are slow. I mean, we know this. Bureaucracy is slow. The federal government is the slowest thing there is. So until someone decides with a much higher pay grade than me, decides that this is a problem, nothing's going to happen.
2: I mean, parents, talk to your kids about this stuff. Talk to your kids. Because, again, I had my kid in the seat with me, riding in the car, big sign, kratom. And he didn't. I mean, he's asked me about vape shops before. Dad, what goes on in there? And I've said, nothing good, son, frankly. But imagine that. I mean, kids are going to see this stuff, and they're going to, like you said, they're going to want to try it. So parents, talk to your kids, I think, is the big takeaway here, too.
1: I think that's the only safety measure we have right now.
0: Well, that's the scary part of the conversation, TJ. Vape shops, you can say, nothing good. But would you ever imagine you could walk in to a convenience store, you know,
2: yeah,
0: get something to drink, grab a bag of pretzels, beef jerky for the dog, like Liberty said, and you know, there it is. There it is on the shelf. There it is hanging right there by the register. Would you ever? I would never have imagined that if I didn't know what I was looking at.
2: Liberty, let me ask you, is there any site out there that you know of or any place that is reputable to see what convenience stores sell this product versus what convenience stores do not and have taken a stand and don't put it on their shelves?
1: You know, that's a really good question, and I will come back to you with that because I don't know. I mean, when I went to go look to see if I could buy it, I just Googled it, and, you know, 15 shops popped up just right around Greater Charleston that I could buy it in. So I don't know, but I will definitely look into that and get back to you because that would be really interesting.
0: Liberty Capito, professor of data science at Washington University in St. Louis, resident on-air statistician for News Nation, friend of the program. Liberty, thank you so much. We appreciate the conversation today.
1: Thanks for having me, guys.
0: Absolutely. We'll get some phone calls and texts coming up. 304-TALK, 304. Phones are open as well. 800-765-TALK, 800-765-8255. Bill, hang tight. You're up first. When we come back from the break, this is Talk Line on Metro News from the Encove Insurance Studios.
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8: 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Bill at the Northern Outpost. What's on your mind today, Bill?
9: Hey, buddy.
8: Hey.
9: Save that commentary this morning for one of those previously enjoyed segments about every week or so. And play it again and play it again.
8: All right.
9: Yeah. No, you know the radio part. You know what I'm talking about, the local radio. Okay.
8: Yeah, yeah.
9: TJ.
8: Billy.
9: He's an electrical engineer. You're spot on. Electric goes where the wire says the electric can go. That's what it says. So in of where we are here, and I'll get to the polling part here shortly. The PJM and where I'm in New York is the national grid system. In of what they've done through data centers, policy, if you, and flock cameras, however the state's policies work, the information is transferred from something, a camera or the data center, brings the information in, transfer it, process it, goes back out again. In of where that's come to roost, in my opinion, is the polling data that will start to show up here shortly. And I'll reinforce my case by this. Governor Morrissey ran on a vaccination plan for the school systems 2 years ago. He made it public. It was not a secret that was going to be his first out-of-the-chute laws to put on the books, if you will. We are here today, 2 years later, waiting for the court system to decide what happened 2 years later. So now we're here today. Well, 2 years from now, we'll be talking about, does flock cameras have a legal preference about tracking people or law enforcement? Do the grid stay in your state, or do you bring data centers to your state? 2 years from now, we'll be in a court system again. Is that how this system works on this polling data that's going forward?
10: I don't know if I have the wisdom to answer that or not, Billy, but I'll say this. Flock or no flock, the demands on the energy grid are growing because you've got all these AI engines and agentic systems, ChatGPT, Anthropic with Claude. Usage is going nowhere but up in this country, and it shows no signs of being curtailed or curbed. So I'm just an old Boone County boy, but I do know if you don't have enough energy and you can't get it where you need it, bad things happen. So we've got to figure it out.
9: That's right, and that's why it's a policy decision before you have to wait 2 years or even 5 years for the court system to figure it out, because it's too late then. Look at your refineries. They've been in the process for 10 years. Shelley Moore.

0: back those trying to figure out the regulations to get straightened out about permitting. I mean, the court system is a last resort, in my opinion, about policy. And that's where the polling data misses it, in my opinion.
1: Bill, always appreciate it, buddy. Thank you.
0: See you, buddy. All thanks. Right.
1: 800-765-TALKS, the phone number, 304-TALK, 304, the text line. Final break, last call for phone calls, last call for texts. We're back to wrap it up in a moment.
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1: 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Check those out. The SSAC playoff ratings, still way too early. Playoff ratings will be out later today. We are headed into week 7 of the high school football season this week. Fred, Dave, and Joe, Metro News High School game night, or Metro News High School sports line, excuse me. Tomorrow night on many of these same Metro News radio stations. 304 Talk 304. What that's about. In the past, I know what that's about. Some of these, guys, I just can't. Some of them. Boy, that's a mile long. Guys, Fox has a live stream from Paris on right now. This is what happens when you let thousands of these evil little third world parasites in. They have burned down churches and now torching and destroying schools. What's next? I'm thinking museums and art galleries. This has happened once before. about 85 years ago, says the texter. I've only been, again, I'm watching with no sound. I got the monitors up here to my left, so a lot of it's out of the corner of my eye. Kind of watching that, but not sure on the details of what's happening over there in Paris right at the moment. Yeah,
12: I need to look deeper. I did see some of the footage this morning, and it's pretty stark.
1: Some of these are good. Kratom, male enhancement pills, and energy drinks. The gas station trifecta, says the texter. It's one heck of a weekend, isn't it? While I don't doubt Liberty Moore's credentials, your listeners should know you're interviewing Shelley Moore Capito's daughter-in-law. Transparency, guys. Okay.
12: I thought that was well known. Sorry.
1: But does it change the information, though?
12: No.
1: Does it change the information?
12: She's not here to talk about what her mother-in-law is doing.
1: Yeah. Use facts, guys. Don't spread misinformation. Specific public health data. Isolating deaths caused solely by kratom in West Virginia is highly limited, as health agencies rarely report standalone statistics for kratom-only fatalities. While West Virginia tracks overdose statistics closely due to the ongoing opioid epidemic, kratom is rarely identified as the single primary cause of death in the state's official mortality reports. I am still learning. Look, I was aware of kratom, again, because Delegate Dave McCormick brought this up a year and a half ago. He's been on this, so I was aware of it. I still got a lot to learn about this. I know there's a natural substance, there's these synthetic substances, and then there's these substances, and kratom kind of gets thrown around as a generic term. Not the point. The point is there are substances that are readily available in places you would not suspect that can lead to deadly consequences. That's the point, I think, the broader point we're trying to get across here, and that kids don't know the differences. Kids don't know what they're getting, and that is a very dangerous road to go down.
12: Seems like the adults don't know what they're getting.
1: Yeah.
12: I mean, the way I understand it, you go ahead and pick this up, you don't know what variety it is. You don't know if it's the original leaf. You don't know if it's one of the synthetics, which is completely different. I mean, how many products in America do we allow that you can do that? You have to tell people what they're getting, for crying out loud. And they need to know the concentrations. If I go buy some food today, I look on the back of the label, I see how much of everything's in it. This stuff sounds like it's less regulated than the box of cereal I buy. That's problematic. I'm not saying ban it. Get it if you want it, but know what you're getting. And as far as children being allowed to go in and get this stuff without being carded, I don't know where we're at on that. We got to look into it. My goodness.
1: Back to energy. I generally agree with TJ that we should say yes more, but he asked, what are we going to say yes to? People will quickly say yes to clean, trusted companies like Toyota and Procter and Gamble. Why did those companies not come to West Virginia? We seem to dabble around the edges with less desirable businesses poking around, don't we? Asks the texter. You got about 20 seconds.
12: I don't know how you get them here. Would love to have more of them, but you got to dance with who brung you. We're an energy state. Maybe by being more in on energy, we get more opportunities like this. I don't have the silver bullet on that one for you. Sorry.
1: Follow the news of the day over at the website, WVMetroNews.com. For Jake, Ethan, and TJ, I'm Dave. We're out. We'll talk to you tomorrow morning at 10:06. This is Talk Line on Metro News, the voice of West Virginia.
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13: From ABC News, I'm Chuck Sievertson. Big media merger is complete, says the merged conglomerate. It's Skydance and Warner Brothers Discovery that combines movie studios, TV, and more. ABC's Sherry Preston.
14: Several attorneys general and labor unions filed suit against the merger, saying it would cost jobs. But after a settlement, the deal is now complete. The merger was made official this morning and ushers in a new giant Hollywood studio with a new name, simply Skydance. The new company now owns not only Paramount, Paramount Plus, and Warner Brothers, but also HBO Max, CBS, and CNN.
13: President Trump says the U.S. is willing to help amid fears of a possible case of the pneumonic plague. One worker at the Anti-Plague Research Institute in Siberia has died, and there are reports that hundreds more are being monitored. Russian officials have released few details. On a trip to Iceland, Secretary of State Marco Rubio.
15: I think it's incumbent upon Russia to obviously share more information with the world. That's what they should do. That's what we hope they will do.
13: President Trump, during a campaign stop in Nebraska last night, seemed to suggest that a nuclear Iran could attack California. Quote, let them take out Los Angeles. Let them take out San Diego. ABC's Karen Travers at the White House.
16: Governor Gavin Newsom of California said that these comments were deranged and dangerous. The mayor of Los Angeles, Karen Bass, said that the role of the president is to protect the country, not to actively threaten it and encourage attacks on American lives. And we also heard from the mayor of San Diego, who said that that city is not collateral damage, not expendable.
13: New details in the Cornell sexual assault investigation. ABC News Chief Investigative Correspondent Aaron Katursky.

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3: Good afternoon, 12:03 in the capital city of Charleston, 61 degrees under sunny skies. Jeff Jenkins in the 580 WCHS radio newsroom. Currently, it's sunny in Charleston. It's going to be sunny and pleasant for the afternoon in a high of 70. Contractors start tonight on the work to construct crossovers between the Montrose Drive and Oakwood Road exits and the Lee Street and Westmoreland Drive Bigley Avenue interchanges in Charleston. It's part of the Carter Bridge Deck Replacement Project. DOH spokesperson Megan Ferguson says eventually motorists will have to change lanes.
4: And there will be cones making sure the drivers know exactly which lane to drive in as they cross over. If anyone's been on Montrose in the last few months, you also know that those crossovers can get a little strenuous at times. So just take it slow.
3: The crossover work will take place on nights and weekends, and then the deck replacement is going to be full go beginning early next year. A new elementary school in Fayette County has had the ribbon cut on it, Midland Trail Elementary in Hyco. The $24 million building is a combination of Anstead and Divide Elementaries. And this brings to a close a 10-year school construction consolidation program in Fayette County. Fayette County School Superintendent David Warble says it's good to get out of the Anstead building.
5: It was an old coal furnace, which was converted into electric heat. But last school year when we had cold winter, there was about 5 days we couldn't go to school there because the temperature only got up to about 55 degrees in the classrooms.
3: The funding comes from the West Virginia School Building Authority. Ceremony held earlier today at Hyco, the Midland Trail High School band. Midland Trail High School right beside the new elementary school there in Hyco took part in the ceremony. Nitro City Council meets tonight at 7 o'clock. That agenda includes bids planned for police body cams and in-car dash cams. A story right now at WCHSnetwork.com details a new agreement between the city and Mountaineer Food Bank for space on the west side of Charleston. News time is 12:05. 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
3: Metro News Acura with a forecast. Sunny, pleasant this afternoon. High 70, clear tonight. 40 in outlying areas, 46 downtown. Sunny, nice tomorrow. High 77, 61 degrees now at 580 WCHS. 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
8: Hi, everyone, and welcome to the show. It's Tuesday, October 6, 2026. I'm 13 News and Tonight Live anchor Amanda Barron alongside Dave Allen. Jeff Jenkins is standing by with the day's top headlines, and Dave Wilson will join us with his commentary coming up in just a couple of minutes. On the program today, Logan County has flipped red. We know now that the number of Republicans outnumber Democrats, and the GOP's statewide voter registration

0: Education Advantage has surpassed 200. Significant number. We're going to talk with Rupi Phillips about the switch there. Probably one, I'd say, you know, 15 years ago, people would have told you that'll never happen. We're going to talk about that coming up. Also, we're going to talk about the new trend that is on the rise, out of the office but on the job. Workcations are something that we're hearing more and more about lately. And there was an interesting article in The Hill. The author of that article and that opinion is going to join us to talk a little bit more. Dave, he paints such a picture of the laptop glowing in the early morning light by the ocean. So we'll talk about that coming up in just a little bit.
1: Look, I can remember it well. A couple of years ago, my wife and I were on vacation, and it just so happened we both had Zoom calls that we could not get out of. So we were at a condo at the beach Wednesday afternoon at 1 o'clock. She's in one room on a laptop. I'm in one room on the other. And it's just part of it. So
0: at least it was at the same time. At least the view was good.
1: And
0: right?
1: We could look out the window and see, and see the ocean anyway for that hour and a half. But
0: yes,
1: part of it.
0: There you go. All right. We're also going to talk with the owners of one of the businesses that's going to be featured during Bridge Day. Of course, it's coming up in not this weekend, but the next weekend. So many small businesses really rely on that particular weekend to help, make the bottom line. So we're going to talk with the folks at Cracking Glass and Crafts coming up in just a little bit.
1: Brad Howe's going to join us as well from Metro News Sports. I've got an event, three guys, United Way, WVU Medicine teaming up for this event. It's called Moving Mountains, Changing the Game. And there's going to be several WVU student athletes there, and it's happening tomorrow night at the Touchdown Terrace at Milan Pushkar Stadium. Great fundraiser there. Brad and the crew will be on hand, so he'll join us during the 1 o'clock hour to talk about it.
0: All right, let's check in on the day's top headlines. Jeff is here. Mountaineer Food Bank is now able to expand its footprint in the Kanawha Valley, and we know it's needed right now. They made a decision last night to donate, and it's through ARPA funding.
2: Right.
0: An old grocery, ironically, it's an old grocery store that closed down on the city's west side.
2: Yeah, it's kind of a neat story, and congratulations to the city and Mountaineer Food Bank. We know Mountaineer Food Bank obviously has its large distribution center up in Gassaway, where they distribute to 48 counties. They do a great job along with other food banks in the state, Facing Hunger Food Bank down in Huntington. And what they're going to do is they're going to take the old Save-A-Lot store on the west side of Charleston, and they're going to make that, what they're calling it, is a distribution volunteer hub. Okay. So there's going to be a lot of volunteer services there that are part of that. And it sounds like it'll be just another way for Mountaineer Food Bank to get to get their food that is donated to different places. It doesn't do away with the thing in Gassaway. Obviously, that's a huge
0: order. So updated.
2: Yeah, exactly. Yeah. But construction is going to start soon. And you mentioned ARPA funds, American Rescue Plan Act funds are going to be used on this. And City Council passed that last night in Charleston. Neat story. You can read about it at WVMetroNews.com. Also there, couple of things is we're getting ready to post this story. WVU put out an alert today, a community alert about some hazing, multiple anonymous hazing reports that WVU has received in connection with two fraternities. Okay. The university police are investigating. And it was just last week that we reported that the Cleary report, which is the campus crime report, nationwide campus crime report, has to be released every year by college campuses, that it now includes hazing as part of that. And so this is a very reportable type thing. Yeah. Obviously, there's zero tolerance at WVU. They point that out in their alert that they sent out today. So we'll get some information up about that. An investigation is underway concerning that. So we'll get that up. Also, we're getting ready to post a story about a ribbon cutting that took place earlier today at I know there's a Midland Trail Elementary School in Kanawha County, but this is a new Midland Trail Elementary School in Fayette County. Okay. And this is a $24 million school that opened a couple of weeks ago when the school year started in Fayette County. It's built right beside Midland Trail High School in Hyco. And it is the combination of Anstead and Divide Elementary Schools, and there's about 400 kids there. And really the significance of this, obviously the new school was significant, and they had a big ceremony, the high school band played, and people spoke. But the significance of this is, if you can think back a decade ago, when there was major concern about the shape

0: school buildings in Fayette County, the condition of them.
1: It was bad.
0: Mm-hmm. There, you may remember Collins Middle School in Oak Hill was literally falling apart.
1: Is that the one where they were like shoveling coal in the basement?
0: They had to, well, they had, to close part of Collins because of the problems in it. And so if you remember during that time, Fayette County voters, they would not approve a school construction bond. They just didn't like the consolidations. There were a number of reasons. And then there was a state takeover, a partial takeover by the state. Then the school building authority got involved. So it was, and I look back in some of our stories actually this morning. So it was December 2016, which will be 10 years, right? That the school building authority approved the first round of money. So the state basically said, you know what? And the local school board had to approve it and the state had to sign off on it. This is the plan. You don't, I mean, and we'll put the money into it. And so the first tranche, can I say tranche?
1: Sure can.
0: Yeah. Okay. The first allocation was like $22 million that the state school building authority agreed to for Fayette County. And so this is the last school. The significance of it is this is the last school that is part of that whole 10-year thing.
1: Of that tranche.
0: You know, so state school building authority over the years has approved, you know, millions and millions of dollars for new schools in Fayette County. You know, Oak Hill High School is now the consolidated high school. You know, Fayetteville closed, Mount Hope closed, Valley High School closed. You know, even before that, I don't know the year of New Golly Bridge closed. And so they have three high schools now, right? They have Oak Hill, they have Meadow Bridge, which was on, it was always the discussion point because it's, you know, on the Greenbrier County line. And the discussion was, do you keep Meadow Bridge open? Gail Manchin stood up for Meadow Bridge. I remember that years ago when she was on the state school board. So Meadow Bridge stayed open. And last year, they cut the ribbon on the Meadow Bridge update. It's now a pre-K through 12 school at Meadow Bridge. But, you know, and Midland Trail stayed open, Midland Trail High School. But now this is Midland Trail Elementary that is open. So this brings to a close the 10-year school consolidation building plan in Fayette County.
1: And we're watching it in its infancy in so many different places right now. Like Boone, where they'll vote this week on whether or not to close some of those schools.
0: Yeah, later.
1: Wow, yeah.
0: So that's kind of significant.
1: It is, for sure.
0: You know, you look back to all that took place during that time. So we'll have a story. We're actually just kind of waiting on some photos, quite honestly, of the ribbon cutting, and we'll get our story up. We're supposed to be getting some photos, and so we're waiting on that. Situation down in Wyoming County, trying to get an update on that. We've called the health department and hoping to get a call back there
1: some sort of skin condition going around that's closing school. Yeah.
0: So they closed all of Wyoming County schools today for this skin condition that's happening. And
1: I'm sorry, skin-related health concerns.
0: That's what they officially called it, skin-related health concerns. And they closed all the schools today, and they're going to do a deep clean, and they say that West Side and Wyoming East High School, the two high schools, may be closed for a few days. And the health department's working with the school district to kind of, and they wanted to put it away. They said they didn't really know what it was yet. You know, there's obviously on social media, there is some conjecture about what, you know,
1: But they have the no official diagnosis right now, but they're trying to, they're waiting to figure that out. But
0: just kind of sounds,
1: it's a tough one.
0: And feel sorry for those folks. Some of the, you know, obviously, it must be several kids.
1: They say
0: they're going through it.
1: Yeah, the safety and well-being of our students and staff remain a top priority. We understand that these closures and cancellations create an inconvenience for our families, and we sincerely appreciate your patience, understanding, and cooperation as we take additional precautions. We know they're not doing any extra. Obviously, they're not doing any extracurriculars or anything like that. Do we know about homeschooling or, you know, virtual learning or anything like that? I haven't seen anything about virtual
0: learning unless there's been a new message posted in July.
1: I haven't seen anything
0: last several minutes, but they haven't said anything about that. I would imagine if it goes for very long, there might be some virtual that kind of takes over there, but we'll see.
1: And they say, we understand there may be some speculation within the community, but we want to be careful to share only information that has been confirmed by the appropriate health officials.
2: Yeah. Good luck with that.
0: Yeah. So we'll see what happens.
1: You're saying people are going to talk online?
0: Yeah, exactly.
2: What are the odds?
0: Yeah. So those are the things we're working on.
1: Okay.
0: And we'll have updates throughout the afternoon.
1: All right. Well, we'll check back with you in just a little bit. 106. That sound good?

0: I'll be here.
1: All right.
0: Okay.
1: Lord willing. Jeff, thank you.
0: All right.
1: Also, you had a chance to talk with Mike Arbogast this morning about this, the state football championships. Already thinking about that.
2: Yeah. I mean, there's so much that goes into it. Wheeling knows it well because they did it, and they did it well for so many years. Now it's Charleston's term. This is year three that the state championships will be held. And there's just so much that goes into it that I don't think people realize behind the scenes. The game itself is big, but I mean, you got to get all those teams in, and you got to feed them, and you got to do all the things, you know, with the fans and trying to coordinate things for them to do when they're not playing around the city. So there's a whole lot that goes into it.
1: I liked one of the things he said this morning was that they want it to be like a bowl like experience.
2: Yeah.
1: For the kids to like get excited for what.
2: Well, and the equipment arrives like a day or so ahead of time, and so that way they can have, they have the team of volunteers here in Charleston go in and shine the helmets and
1: nice.
2: You know, do the whole thing.
1: Well, that's fun.
2: Yeah,
1: it does create an experience, something that you won't forget.
2: There's probably a player or a coach that was superstitious, Jeff. You know this too, as superstitious as athletes are. There's probably somebody going, "Don't touch my helmet. You know, do not touch that helmet. Worn that helmet all season."
0: Yeah. Well, you like the scuff marks on your helmets because that's kind of a badge of honor.
1: I'll say, shows you were out there,
0: right?
1: Right. Yeah. It definitely does. All right, you can read more about that on the website. But the SSAC High School Football Championships are going to be in Charleston December 4th and 5th. And goodness gracious, it'll be here before we know it, right?
0: Yes.
1: Yes. Time flies when you are having fun. We're having fun, and we're going to take a break. We're back in just a minute.
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4: 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First, it was the Screen Actors Guild Awards on Netflix for the past 3 years, then the Oscars moving to YouTube in 2029. Now, starting next year, Amazon's Prime Video streaming service will be the new home for the Emmy Awards, at least for the next 6 years. But it plans to allow non-Prime subscribers to see the show for free. On Wall Street, another pullback in the price of oil. Optimism about AI stocks sending all the major averages higher. The Nasdaq and the S&P now at fresh record high levels. The Dow up 0.7%. The Nasdaq and the S&P each up nearly 0.9%. And oil's down to $88 a barrel. The big gainer shares of Option Healthcare soaring 33% higher. 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
2: 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Stephanie Pauley, Ryan Nicholson, our producer today. Coming up, State Senator Rupi Phillips is going to join us. I referred to him on Talk Line today as one of the OGs as far as flipping parties go. He did it years ago from Democrat to Republican, serves out of Logan County. Well, now it's official. Logan County is a Republican county. We're going to talk to Senator Phillips about that coming up a little bit later on in the show as well. One of the OGs, I don't know if he's an OG or not, but I can't call him an old guy because I'm older than he is Dave Wilson, co-host of Metro News Talk Line. How you doing, my friend? Welcome to the show.
14: I'm younger than you. I'm doing great.
2: Everybody in this building at this point is younger than me now that Jeff Jenkins has left the studio. So you're right. We have the commentary posted at WVMetroNews.com. You say members of the media are easy targets for politicians who are frustrated by their own shortcomings and upset that someone else is noticing. I'm hearing when I first heard this on the air today, read it later at the website, I'm hearing the term fake news being thrown out there in your voice or in your words.
14: Hashtag fake news. Mm-hmm. What I'm saying here, Dave, is we are very easy targets for the reason that people don't trust news media. And if you look at the polling data, who was it? Was it Pew? No, Gallup. Gallup just came out with the latest polling data. 66% of Americans say they don't have much confidence at all in the news media. That's actually an improvement over 2025. Pew Research has data out that the only institution that is less trustworthy than the media is Congress. So we've got that going for us, I guess. But my point, Dave, is that we are an easy target when a politician doesn't like the coverage he or she is receiving, or a football coach, for that matter, doesn't like that a sports writer or an analyst points out that their defense can't stop anybody and they're giving up 500 yards per game and the most explosive plays in the country. Not naming anybody in particular, but we are easy targets for that. And from our perspective, look, I can't change how politicians or coaches or anybody else think or feel about us in the news media, Dave. But from a media perspective, being on this end of it as an anchor and as a reporter on radio and now doing Talk Line, it does give you an opportunity. It gives me an opportunity to say, okay, does he or she actually have a point? Am I delivering the commentary? Am I delivering the story? Am I being fair to the story? Am I being fair to the audience? Or was I trying to be a little too clever with a lead and maybe I misrepresented what a policy position is? Was I trying to be a little too snarky at one point? Did I let my own biases in? Did I let my own fandom creep into a story or a commentary where I needed to take a step back and reevaluate? So anytime these accusations kind of get thrown out there, I think it's a good time for all of us, whether we're reporters, we're commentators, we're hosts, we're anchors, just to take a step back and go, okay, Am I being fair? Am I being fair to the story? Am I being fair to the people in the story? Because ultimately, we have a responsibility to our audience, whether they are reading articles on the website, watching us on television, listening to us on the radio, to give an accurate and fair representation of what's going on. And at the end of the day, we have to be fair to them. We have to be fair to ourselves. We have to be fair to the story. And it's nothing wrong taking a step back and saying, okay, do they have a point? Maybe they do. Probably they don't. Maybe they do. And if they do, you can address that, fix it, and get better.
1: It's so important to always, I think, you know, if your baseline is always fair and if they do call you out, yeah, you have to take a step back. Like I've done it a million times just to make sure, because you're right. In writing a headline, you know, perhaps you want to grab people's attention. You also know what people's attention spans are. But at the same time, that comes with a huge responsibility as well to make sure that nothing that you write or nothing that you say, you know, it can be taken you know, out of context. Everyone sees things through their own lenses, which right. obviously, like, that's why it's important to have all sorts of reporters and all sorts of producers and all sorts of photographers, because we all see things through our own lens. There is that internal bias. But at the end of the day, like, it is, there are some things that are just, you know, fair. What is fair?
14: And I'm glad you brought up the attention span, Amanda, because we measure page views in seconds, not minutes. So you may have some very nuanced details of the nuclear program, but it's in paragraph 7 of a 2,000-word story, and people are spending 25 or 30 seconds on a page. They're not getting there. So that makes it our job even much more difficult, I think, to try to get a fair representation of a very complicated or nuanced story in like 5 sentences at the top of the page, so you can get an idea of what's going on. If you use that opportunity, again, to be snarky or try to get, try to draw in the reader by throwing out a crazy lead or something, you might misrepresent. So again, it's just like any athlete would do. Go watch a game film. See if you can get better. Do it better the next time.
1: 100%. The other part is, I think we get clouded now by the conversation. And I always say, don't read the comments. Sometimes the comments can be helpful. You know, there are moments when, you know, a viewer or a reader can check you a bit. And you're like, oh, okay, I see what you're saying there. And that's a good point. And I'll think about that next time, or I can make a tweak here. But you have to read them in a way that you don't take it personally also.
14: Oh, yeah. The text line will train you to not take it personally.
1: Oh, I know.
14: That's for sure. Well, you know, it's a natural reaction, guys, to be defensive, because somebody's questioning your integrity in your profession, and it's hard not to be defensive. But I think it's important just to take a big, deep breath and go, am I being, and that's all I'm asking. I'm not even asking, Amanda, we can do a long discussion one day about objectivity. Mm-hmm. But I'm talking about being fair to the story and being fair to the people you're covering.
2: Reminds me of a conversation I had with a county commissioner one time that's no longer in office, that kind of called me aside over something that I had said on another radio station. Said, why don't you guys promote more positive things? We're trying to get people to move here, and when they see these comments or hear these comments on the radio, it doesn't help. We only need positive. And I said, sir, with all due respect, that's not the way this works.
14: I agree. Oh, that makes me irritated, though, to agree with you.
2: I know.
14: There's a rumor going around we like each other. We have to fix that.
2: All right. Well, we'll
1: leave it there. Thanks, Dave. Appreciate it. We'll take a break.
14: Thanks, guys.
1: We're back with Senator Ruby Phillips. 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
1: West Virginia Metro News, I'm Chris Lawrence. Wyoming County schools are closed today, a day after students started breaking out in a rash. The rash, which included sores, was first noticed by the school nurse at Wyoming East High School and grew to 12 cases, prompting a closure. Similar outbreaks were noticed a while later at Westside High School and then Mullins Elementary Middle School. Interim Superintendent Deirdre Klein says those schools are getting a very deep cleaning today by a professional group.
2: We got ServPro in those schools doing a very deep clean, a ServPro style deep clean. They are going to also clean community places such as field houses, gym lifting weight equipment, auxiliary gyms, any dressing rooms in those areas, and the turf football field.
1: And the rest of the county schools are closed as well today for a COVID-style deep cleaning by the custodial staff. Klein said they believe they can restart school at those schools tomorrow, but they're waiting on it all clear from ServPro for those three. Today's ribbon cutting at the new Midland Trail Elementary in Hyco brings to a close a decade-long school consolidation and construction plan in Fayette County. Superintendent David Warble says it's now a much more manageable school system.
3: We have our five campuses now, which is a lot easier for us to upkeep and take care of with all the consolidation.
1: Midland Trail is a consolidation of Anstead and Divide Elementaries. 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
4: Come on, Liam, let's go. Get open. Come on, go for it. Wake up. Wake up, Liam. Oh, come on, use your head. Gotta want it. 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

0: that deep.
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1: Yeah, stop trying to coach from the stands and just cheer.
0: That's what Liam wants.
1: That's what we all want.
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3: Mountaineer Food Bank has taken over a former Save-A-Lot store on Charleston's west side to use as a volunteer and distribution hub. City of Charleston approved the transfer of that property during its meeting last night. Mountaineer Food Bank cautions, though, this is an addition and not a relocation of their headquarters that will remain in Gassaway. No date has been set yet, but there will be oral arguments before the Supreme Court on vaccination school entry requirement controversy. A lower court judge ruled in favor of those religious exemptions. From the Metro News Anchor Desk, I'm Chris Lawrence.
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1: Welcome back to Metro News Midday. It's just about 12:34. We're glad that you're here taking a look at some of the numbers as we are now less than a month from the November general election. We'll still be analyzing all of it at that time. Republican voter registration advantage tops 200,000 now in West Virginia and Logan County. Davis flipped to the GOP.
2: Let's bring in now State Senator Rupi Phillips, who serves out of that area. Good afternoon, sir. Welcome to the show.
3: Hey, Dave. How we doing?
2: Doing fine. Thank you for being here. All right. So you were one of the folks that changed your party registration years ago. You were elected as a Democrat, switched over to Republican. Were you, as I said earlier on Talkline, were you the OG on this? Were you the one that started this whole thing?
3: Well, it was years ago, but I guess you could say I was in the start of it.
2: What do you attribute this to? I mean, and let's take it from the 10,000-foot view. What do you attribute this change to? Because as somebody who is from Logan County, as you and I both are, this would have been unheard of 25 years ago. Somebody would have laughed in your face if you just said Logan County is going to be a Republican county. Now it is. What do you attribute this to?
3: Well, Dave, I felt it was coming, but I didn't think it would come this fast. So I am happy, excited about it. But, Dave, I have to go back to what President Reagan said. You know, I didn't leave the party. The party left me. And I still think that Southern West Virginia has a lot of good, middle-of-the-road, conservative folks. I don't want to call them Democrats, Independents, or Republicans. They're just good Southern people. And as my friend Harry Keith White told me years ago, you know, Southern West Virginia people are God-fearing, Bible-thumping, gun-toting citizens. And that's the way we are in the South. And I'm tickled that we're at. And, you know, when you look at the national platform on the Democrat Party, it's you got to really scratch your head on some of it. It sort of boggles my thoughts on some of the stuff that you hear on what the national side is. You know, and they say their umbrellas, you know, they got a big umbrella, let all people in. I'm sorry, there's just some people I don't want in my house.
2: You know, I was talking earlier today before I went on the Talkline with those guys, talking to Logan County Clerk John Turner, who's been the county clerk there since 2007. And I guess I just didn't realize this. I thought there were one or two holdouts. Every single elected official, now I'm not talking about in the nonpartisan races, but every single elected official in Logan County is now a Republican. This time 10 years ago, was there a single Republican? And a lot of these are the same people. That's the thing. This time 10 years ago, Senator Phillips, would you have thought this would have been a thing? I mean, because a lot of these people were Democrats this time 10 years ago.
3: No, I mean, Dave, I was the first one in the county that you know, was in office and switched. Granted, I went to independent first, but within months, I switched over to Republican. You know, then I made that run for Congress. But, you know, I had a lot of people come up to me during that time frame and patted me on the back because I was worried about it. But when I hear some of the people that I thought would never, ever switch parties, and this year they switched, I'm like, wow, you know, even some of them might not like President Trump, but they also just know that they can't be where they were. The beliefs are not there. So I'm thrilled that things has turned the way it's gone. And, you know, I'm like a lot of people. I'm not happy with the primary being closed. I think, you know, it's tax dollars that pays for elections. And if somebody wants to go in there and choose to vote on the Republican or Democrat ticket in the primary, they should be allowed to do that. So I hope that the Republican Party rethinks everything and swings back the other way to be fair to all people.
1: So that begs my next question, Senator. We're talking with Senator Rupi Phillips, Republican from Logan County. Why not remain an independent then?
3: Well, I don't blame people if they want to remain independent. I don't blame them.
1: No, but I'm saying why not you remain independent?
3: Well, 10 years ago, it wasn't really feasible to do that. I mean, I think now is I don't know if you see it this election, but I could almost see it next election that you'll see some independents on the ballot and possibly pick up a seat.
1: Yeah, there are a couple here and there that are running this time around. Is it more of a challenge? Is it more difficult to run that way?
3: Well, I've never run as an independent. I only was there for a short period, but I think it's doable with this day and time. I mean, everything's changing, and a lot of independent thinkers, in a sense.
2: How much of this do you think goes back to the war on coal?
3: I don't know. Definitely some of it, but you know, I think more on the Christian side, probably more than anything on believing in God. When you again look across the country on some of the candidates that you see out there that wants to defund, and I'm not saying West Virginia as much, but across the country you see defund law enforcement, anti-military people, that wants to just have abortion after abortion and constantly give money away to people all the time. I mean, you know, Dave, I grew up not wealthy. My dad was a union coal miner, and I remember times that, you know, I ate commodity cheese and commodity milk and everything. So, I mean, times was tough, but you get tougher when you get down like that. And I think a lot of people this time of day that's wanting to stay in that west side, you know, they don't see the fact that you need to, you know, work harder to make more money, but they just seem to like they want half of the working man's money.
2: I'm going to disagree Senator, I'm going to disagree with you just a little bit on that. And I think it does go, this difference of opinion, I think it does go a little bit more to the war on coal, the Obama administration in 2008. I think that's where it started because, I mean, let's face it, no matter how you feel, you're in the coal industry for profession. You know this. When someone comes in, someone is running for president of the United States, and I'm paraphrasing here, they say, you build a coal-fired power plant and we're going to bankrupt it. Somebody else comes in, you could say it was taken out of context, whatever, that was running for president that makes a comment like we're going to put a whole lot of coal miners out of work. When that said presidential candidate comes to Logan County and has 200 people supporting her and then 800 outside, you know, demonstrating, I think that was a much bigger part, in my opinion.
3: Well, Dave, I was there. I was part of the outside group. I mean, I held signs up. And you are right, but Dave, I also have to say I've always campaigned on God, coal, and guns. And that's, to me, that's a big part of Southern West Virginia. I'm not going to say it's everything, but it's a big part. So I think the God and coal plays a lot together. And you are right. When Obama said, hey, I'm going to bankrupt the coal industry. You know, if you want to lose money, invest in coal, I'm going to bankrupt it. I remember Congressman Ray Hall at an event years ago over in Sharples. I made that comment, and he disagreed with me. I told him, I said, Google it. It's there. Obama said it. Not me. Obama said it. So, you know, it does play a lot of it. And now I think a lot of people seeing that the coal industry is a little more important than what they realized in the past. And so, yeah, it does play a part of it, Dave. But I do believe a lot of it has got to do with just the faith-based people is fed up.
2: And I can tell you, I can remember a time 25 years ago in Logan County when they were begging, and they didn't have enough Republicans to work the polls on election day, and they were having to get Democrats to work in the Republican poll position. No Republican was in office, wasn't even thought about at that point. And now it's just interesting to see how the whole thing changed, in my opinion, regardless of which side you're on.
1: And stay why now Republicans have the registration advantage of more than 200,000 voters. Senator Rupi Phillips, thanks for joining us.
3: Hey, guys, good talking to you. Dave, I really thought we were going to talk about food a little bit.
2: You keep frying up those bologna sandwiches, buddy, and drop some by here in Charleston, okay?
3: Hey, come and see me.
2: All right. We'll take a break. It's 12:43, Senator Rupi Phillips. There, we're back after this.
0: We'll be right back. This is Metro News Midday. Metro News, the voice of West Virginia.
4: 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Palmer Blanch, a mother of two who struggled to make a living from writing since the 2023 Hollywood writers' strike, is part of a large swath of workers who are now underemployed in their professions and using a platform from Mercure.io to patch together income. The San Francisco startup recruits workers in high-skilled fields, doctors, lawyers, investment bankers, journalists, social workers, you name it, to help teach artificial intelligence systems how to do their work. The company places these experts in part-time or temporary contract roles to work on training projects for major tech companies and AI labs. It's like the Uber of advanced AI training, a gig work platform for white-collar and skilled professionals that offers a path for them to earn something extra from their expertise at the risk of eventually sacrificing their careers. 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
1: 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A laptop glows in the pre-dawn light, balanced on a picnic blanket besides a child's toy cup. Beyond the ridge, a bay opens like a postcard, and a calendar reminder pings for the first meeting of the day. It's a scene that is being called a workcation trend, where people are just taking the office with them wherever they go. And Dr. Gleb Sipersky writes about it in The Hill, and he joins us now on Metro News Midday. Thank you for being here.
10: And thank you for inviting me. In fact, I'm taking a workcation right now.
1: Wow.
10: I'm training for a client in Denver, and I'm in the Colorado Rockies National Park, enjoying a couple of days of workcation while doing the work in the morning and going to the mountains in the evening.
1: Oh,
10: in
1: well,
10: the afternoon.
1: We're honored that you would take some time for us, sir. You know, some of these jobs, when duty calls, you just go for it. You know, it is now the blessing and the curse of this world in which we live, where you can kind of be everywhere all at once.
10: You can, and it's more of a blessing than a curse. As I cited in the article, there's plenty of research showing that lots of folks really want the workcations, and many are taking it. So, for example, CMI research reports that one in five managers has taken a work vacation. But unfortunately, employers are not very good at having formal workcation policies. Only one in eight employees has a formal policy. So that's a problem where managers can take a little bit more advantage of it than employees because they have more, a little bit more of a leeway. So I definitely think it's very important for employers to have more clear policies so that all employees, not simply managers with more power and authority, can take advantage of workations and not be worried about what happens when they come back to the office.
1: So does this mean that you don't, how does it, in the scope of like an HR person, like looking at your vacation time, how does a workcation in your mind work?
10: So workcation doesn't matter from the HR perspective unless it's not allowed. So it should be allowed, and it should not deduct anything from a person's work time as long as they're actually working during the workcation on their set amount of activities and hours and work tasks. So, for example, here in the Colorado Rockies Mountain National Park, I'm working in the morning, and I'm going to the mountains in the afternoon, and then I'm doing more work in the evening. So I'm having like a 4 or 5 hour break in the middle where I'm going and doing a bunch of hiking, and that's a lot of fun, but I'm doing all the work that I'm supposed to, you know, the 8 hours per day, just doing like 4 hours in the morning and 4 hours in the evening. So that's how it works, and that's how it should work in terms of not taking any time off, just allowing people to have that flexibility to accomplish their work activities while being located anywhere.
1: It's definitely a boundary change for a lot of people.
10: It is, and it's a wonderful boundary change. The pandemic has caused us to really rethink a lot of the boundaries that we have previously been taking for granted, and it's wonderful. I wrote a book about this topic, Leading Hybrid and Remote Teams, and so this is just part of the broader flexibility of how hybrid and remote work has enabled much more freedom from the office, where we don't have to sit butt in chair now from 9 to 5. We can have much more flexibility because we discovered that we can work very efficiently from home. In fact, much more efficiently in many cases than from, let's say, an open office environment where people are distracting you. Individual work is much more effectively done at home for most people rather than that open office environment. Or it can be very effectively done in the Colorado Rockies National Park or on a beach resort somewhere. And so that's very important for employers to allow employees to do this and for employees to feel comfortable doing this for the sake of improving well-being and addressing burnout, because that's still a huge issue in our society.
2: Doctor, how do we encourage more businesses, though, to take your approach to this? Because obviously there are not that many, as you said, I think you said 1 in 8 or something like that offers some. How do you go to these companies and encourage them to take this route?
10: Well, you simply tell them that, hey, how are you measuring employees? Are you measuring employees by how much work they're doing? Then if that's what you're measuring, great. Then don't measure them by the time that they're spending in the office. Measure them by the work that they're doing, which is what you should be measuring. I mean, who cares how much time you spend in the office? The key thing is, are you doing the work? And so then if they're doing the work, it doesn't matter

0: where they're doing the work. The key is for them to do the work. And then you get better employees because you have a bunch of people who are able to fulfill their desires. They're not going to be much less burned out, and they will have a much happier life. So, happy employees, good work-life balance, good well-being. You'll have better productivity, less disease, less mental health problems. It'll be beneficial all around. So just focusing on the win-win and focusing on, hey, are they getting the work done? Then that's all that matters.
1: What would you say to an employer, though, that may say, well, I like the idea in theory, but I don't know that I can trust my workers to do this, that I don't know that I have the team that could, because, I mean, let's face it, you talked about working from home. It's not for everybody. I mean, the statistics have proven that some people do wear it really well and some people don't. What do you say to those employers that are just a little bit skeptical about the whole thing? I don't know about this.
0: What I would encourage them to do is experiment and try it out. I mean, that's definitely the case that not all employees can effectively work outside the office. Some employees can't. But how do you know who can and who can't? That's important to try out and experiment. It's not that harmful to give people an opportunity to do a couple of days of workcation and see how they do. And if they do well, great. And if they don't do well, you just don't do it again, right? You don't institute a policy right away. You just experiment and try to figure out how it's working out. And what happens, before the pandemic, there were much less, fewer than 1 in 8 employers who were actually permitting workations. Now it grew to 1 in 8. And I'm predicting that it will be quite a bit higher because more and more employers are discovering how beneficial it is to give their employees flexibility while still holding them accountable just for the work done, because that's what matters. Are they doing the work or not?
2: There's nothing like getting that inbox cleared out while you're on a vacation or right before a vacation, because you know that like the beach awaits or your hike awaits, right? You know what I mean? Like, that there's
0: Exactly.
2: like a really good prize on the other end of it. And that can be good
0: Exactly.
2: for the brain. We're talking with Dr. Gleb Sapirsky. He serves as the CEO of the Future of Work Consultancy, Disaster Avoidance Experts, and wrote The Psychology of AI Adoption at Work, From Resistance to Results, and ChatGPT for Leaders and Content Creators. It sounds like we could have you on to talk about a whole host of things. We're glad to have you on today to talk about your piece that was in The Hill, Out of the Office but on the Job. Workcations are on the rise worldwide. If you want to read it, it's posted in The Hill. Thank you so much for joining us today. It's nice to meet you.
0: Nice to meet you. Thank you for inviting me. Happy to be back to talk about the psychology of AI adoption.
2: Love it. And enjoy your hike today.
0: Thank you.
2: Kind of jealous.
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6: Spoiling the celebration. Good morning, I'm Jay Reynolds. The Saints, marking the 20th anniversary of their return to the refurbished Superdome post-Katrina, hosting the Falcons for Monday Night Football, just as they did 20 years ago. The biggest difference from 2 decades ago, the outcome of the game.
7: Bijan will get the carry to the left side. He'll break free. Here goes Robinson. 35-30, 25-20, 10-5. They don't catch him. Touchdown, Bijan Robinson, and 59 yards on the third snap of the game.
6: 92.9 FM, the game. Bijan Robinson rushes for 145 yards and 2 scores. Brian Robinson rushes for 3 touchdowns. Falcons dominate the Saints. 45-24, Atlanta's won back-to-back games by 3 touchdowns after starting the season with back-to-back losses. Atlanta Braves will be in action tonight, hosting the Dodgers for Game 3 of their series, which is tied 1-1 after the first two in L.A. Padres need a win tonight over the Brewers to extend their series. In the American League, Rays take the first two at home against the Yankees, a 5-2 win in Game 2 last night. Yankees with 4 errors, including 3 in the first.
8: A really rough night, to say the least, for us. So, we got to get over it. We've responded all year to difficult times, and we got to do that again. We got to get ourselves up off the mat.

0: Yankees manager Aaron Boone, Yankees hosting game three tomorrow, needing a win. Their backs against the wall. White Sox are headed home with a 2-0 lead after taking the first two in Cleveland. 4-3 in game two yesterday. Chicago's 4-0 this postseason, all on the road. Hockey, Alex Ovechkin says this season, his 22nd, will be his final one in the NHL. The 41-year-old will be retiring. Stars a 5-0 shutout of the Sharks, who played without Macklin Celebrini. He was a game-time scratch. Jets edge the Penguins 3-2. Senators with a 4-1 win in Boston. Lightning keep the Flyers winless, beating Philly 4-1. NFL suspending two of its officials in the wake of incidents on the field Sunday.
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9: From ABC News, I'm Chuck Sievertson. There's a new giant merged media conglomerate. Skydance announces it has completed its takeover of Warner Brothers Discovery. The new company owns not only Paramount, Paramount Plus, and Warner Brothers, but also HBO Max, CBS, and CNN. In a settlement over opposition to the corporate marriage, the new company agreed to have an independent board, says ABC News legal contributor Kim Whaley.
10: But that independent oversight board is appointed by Paramount. It included things to protect employees. But the arguments these plaintiffs made was like, these things that are in place aren't going to actually help keep prices down and keep competition up and give lots of options for people.
9: The state attorneys general, who sued but failed to stop the merger, turned out to be right in one way. They claim jobs would be lost, and the new Skydance company lost no time today announcing layoffs. The goal? $6 billion in cost savings over 3 years. Layoffs coming, they say. The White House saying President Trump's comments yesterday at a Nebraska rally about Iran, if it gets nuclear weapons, were about the danger to U.S. cities. The specific Trump comment?
11: They can take out a city. Let him take out Los Angeles. Let him take out San Diego.
12: Governor Gavin Newsom calling President Trump deranged and dangerous. The mayor of San Diego, Todd Gloria, writing, San Diego is not collateral damage. And L.A. Mayor Karen Bass adding, the role of a president is to protect the country, not to actively threaten it and encourage attacks on American lives.
9: ABC's Rachel Scott, U.S. officials urging more details from Russia about its pneumonic plague lab death. Secretary of State Marco Rubio.
13: We encourage Russia to be transparent and share more information with the world so that all of us could react accordingly and appropriately.
9: Jim Baker of the PTL televangelist empire with his wife Tammy Faye, which collapsed in a sex scandal and financial crimes, is dead at 86. You're listening to ABC News.
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3: Good afternoon. It's 103 and 64 degrees in the capital city. I'm Jack Carlson in the 580 WCHS radio newsroom. Your Metro News AccuWeather forecast calls for sunny skies and pleasant temperatures this afternoon, a high of 70 degrees. Charleston's west side is getting a boost with Mountaineer Food Bank moving into the old Save-A-Lot and converting it into a distribution center. Charleston City Manager Ben Michaud says it will be a volunteer hub for the Mountaineer Food Bank.
4: They will take over all of the obligations of the subrecipient award. They will take ownership of that building. We'll begin the renovations rather immediately to begin turning that into a volunteer and distribution hub for Mountaineer Food Bank.
3: Charleston City Council approved the agreement last night. You can read more at WCHSnetwork.com. Today's ribbon cutting at the New Midland Trail Elementary School in Hyco brings to a close a decade-long school consolidation and construction plan in Fayette County. The plan has included closing several high schools, middle schools, and elementary schools, building several schools, and renovating others. Superintendent David Warble says it's now a much more manageable system.
5: We have our 5 campuses now, which is a lot easier for us to upkeep and take care of with all the consolidations. The last decade, there's been a lot of change.
3: Midland Trail Elementary is a $24 million school built beside Midland Trail High School. It has about 400 students and is the result of the closures of Anstead and Divide Elementaries. Huntington Mayor Patrick Farrell says a multi-million dollar federal grant will get the city's and its partners' services to those struggling with substance abuse, homelessness, or other things on the same page.
6: It is designed instead of for people to have to navigate a fragmented system where they know they need different services throughout the city. This is more about meeting them where they are and getting outreach to them on the streets and connecting them to recovery and treatment rather than expecting them or hoping that they will walk through the door and figure it out themselves.
3: Huntington is one of only a few communities across the country to secure the federal funding. It's 105.
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3: Your Metro News AccuWeather forecast, sunny and pleasant today, a high of 70, clear skies tonight, a low of 70. It's 64 degrees in the capital city. I'm Jack Carlson, 580 WCHS.
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9: 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Coming up a little bit later on, Brad Howe is going to join us from Metro News Sports. There's a big event going on tomorrow night in Morgantown, big fundraiser there. It's called Moving Mountains, and Brad's going to join us to talk about that. Also, we're already focusing on Bridge Day next weekend. All that and more coming up. It's Metro News Midday.
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10: Hey, everyone, and welcome to the show on this Tuesday. It's October 6, 2026. I'm 13 News and Tonight Live anchor Amanda Barron alongside Dave Allen. Ryan Nicholson and Stephanie Pauly are our producers today. Coming up in just a couple of minutes, we're going to talk about this new AI task force that the president commissioned. He made the announcement on Sunday, and we're going to get some perspective on what success is going to mean, perhaps, when it comes to this new frontier. We'll talk with Dr. Richard Battle about that coming up in just a little bit. I want to just get you caught up on a couple of the day's headlines. The president signed an executive order on Monday,

0: This would ease the limits on tax-free use of red dye diesel. He says it's a decision that's going to save millions for farmers and drive down the cost of goods. Of course, the midterm election is just a month away from today. And so he didn't make any mistake when he pointed that out in Nebraska as he made that announcement. Diesel fuel prices, of course, have spiked because of the Iran war. It is a real pressure point this election. And so the president says that the typical trucker is going to save $100 every time they fill up. He signed that executive order while he was in Grand Island, Nebraska. And he thinks it's going to also not only save the truckers money, but it's also going then to, by proxy, save everyone down the road who buys the goods that are transported by those trucks. So we'll see what happens. We know Ohio just enacted its gas tax, and then there's a push at the federal level in Ohio to have, from Senator Bernie Moreno, to have that federal tax removed. We'll see what happens. It's a big topic right now ahead of the midterms, or the general, I'm sorry.
1: Yeah, we have updated information on the website as well, WVMetroNews.com. We spent a lot of time on the show yesterday talking about the situation with the Charleston Town Center Mall. Charleston Mayor Amy Schuler, a good one, saying that there seemed to be some interest. She indicated that on an interview that I did with her on local radio in Charleston, that there seemed to be some interest in maybe some folks taking that over. Then an announcement comes out late last night that a local entity had contacted the whole group, the owners of the town center, and that they say they plan on shuttering the Charleston Town Center at least by mid-27, something like that, when all the leases run out. And it's just a whole lot of questions now concerning that facility. We have more information available at WVMetroNews.com. But as I mentioned earlier, we talked about yesterday, Amanda, it's just one of those things when people come to Charleston, state basketball tournament, concerts, whatever the case may be, the town center was the place where everybody went. And for those, like, I grew up in a small town that when I was a teenager didn't even have a McDonald's or a Taco Bell. And you come to that giant food court, and it was like, as a foodie like I am, the whole world just might get opened up there. And it's
0: real adventure for people.
1: Definitely. From people that had, you know, nothing like that in their respective hometowns in West Virginia. So.
0: Yeah. I also want to point out this other case that we've followed here on the show. It is out of Ohio. WCMH, WOWK reporting. It was those 16 children that were found in that home, and it made national headlines. It was in Vinton County, Ohio. The grandfather who was arrested in that case, his name is Gary Sider Sr. His case has been dismissed in criminal court. He's 73 years old. He was found incompetent to stand trial, and he's unlikely to have his mental state return. He was facing 16 counts of child endangerment. That's according to court documents. His case was dismissed without prejudice. So I know it's not necessarily a West Virginia story, but it is one, as people learned more about those children and you heard from different investigators about what they saw within the confines of that home in Vinton County. It was tough for a lot of people to hear. Those children were described as feral in some capacities. So that's the latest on that case. All right, Jeff is here to fill us in on today's top other headlines. What's going on?
2: Yeah, sorry about that. A little jump down here.
0: There's nothing to be sorry for.
2: Hey, there you go. Good. So a couple of things. We do have we talked to Deidre Klein. She's, you know, she's the acting superintendent in Wyoming County. Their superintendent left the job a couple weeks ago, and Deidre Klein, who's a longtime superintendent there, is back in the position. Something to face here, you know, so.
0: And you're talking about that skin condition. There is a skin condition that has, we don't know, an unidentified skin condition that has closed the schools down.
2: And it's still unidentified. So that's kind of
0: a
2: new thing. So we talked to Deidre, Chris Lawrence, then, who have a story posted at WVMetroNews.com. And you can, why don't you play, you got Deidre Klein, play number two, Dave.
3: We have had no medical diagnosis provided by a physician. Our nurses think they know what it is, but no one has given us results from a culture.
2: All right. Hmm. So there you go. What they're doing is deep cleaning. So they got Serpro there doing some deep cleaning. They also have their bus drivers, or what they're doing today, not transporting kids, but I've seen several photos from down there that they've posted showing their bus drivers cleaning their buses, doing the deep clean on their buses. So hopefully some kids can get back to school tomorrow.
0: I hope everybody feels okay, too.
2: Yeah, exactly. That's the other thing we wanted to, we didn't mention this in the first hour. We wanted to kind of hear this meeting taking place, but a meeting just got started up at the state capitol, and this is the first meeting of the Woody Williams Statue Committee. Mm-hmm. So you may remember this. It's Statutory Hall in Washington, D.C., in the U.S. Capitol. Each state has two statues, and there was a move made here in West Virginia to make Woody one of those statues, mm-hmm. replacing a gentleman statue who's been there, and his statue will be brought back to West Virginia. So there was an executive order from the governor, also support from the legislature, and so this is the commission's first meeting today. It's mm-hmm. being chaired by Tourism Secretary Kayla Kessinger, and the governor appeared and made some opening comments, Governor Morrissey, about the importance of the committee and their work and, you know, getting that statue in place. There'll be an architect, obviously, mm-hmm. that'll be commissioned to do the statue. And Kayla Kessinger, part of the meeting today is talking about, okay, we will be meeting with those in charge of Statutory Hall at the U.S. Capitol, mm-hmm. this, you know, because there are certain parameters, there are certain things you have to, you know, sure. the statues, there are certain specifications about the statue. So that's just kind of getting started. But that was kind of cool. There, if you look at this commission, there are a lot of veterans there. A lot of redcoats are in there today.
0: Yeah.
2: And the meeting started with the pledge. They presented the colors at the meeting.
0: Yeah.
2: They said a prayer. So, you know, that's the way it got started today.
0: Well, it's interesting, yeah. too, because how we all think of Woody
2: yeah.
0: commonly, you know, is... as the older version of Woody, but it was the young,
2: yeah.
0: you know, guy who was running around with this flamethrower.
2: So what
0: image do they want to portray?
2: Yeah.
0: Within, and so just a reminder, because that story's from a couple years ago, but then there are two, every state has two representatives
2: right.
0: in Statutory Hall.
2: That's right.
0: Francis Harrison Pierpont is one of yeah. them, the father of West Virginia. The other is John Kenna, and that yes. was that's the statue that will come back yep. to West Virginia. He was a Confederate veteran, a lawyer, a Democrat, U.S. representative, yep. And a senator from West Virginia. Yep. So that's the one that will come back, and then there obviously will be a place made for his statue there.
2: Yeah, and we've all seen probably the young photos of Woody,
0: mm-hmm.
2: You know, and so, yeah, I think that's a good point, Amanda. You know,
0: which version will
2: be of Woody, and you know, those are some of the types of decisions yeah. that have to be made.
0: Yeah.
2: You know.
0: Looking forward to seeing that process play out. What yeah. a special thing, and gosh, he would be very humbled.
2: Yes,
0: can you imagine the conversation he'd be having?
2: He would be. So, yep. So we'll have a story. We'll get that kicked off here. We'll have a story also posted. They're up there, got some good discussion going right okay. now. So we'll have a story posted a little bit.
0: Thanks, Jeff.
2: Okay.
1: We're going to take a break. 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When we come back, stay with us.
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5: This is a Bloomberg Money Minute. The heads of oil giants Saudi Aramco and the Kuwait Petroleum Corp are warning that the rest of the world will have to share the cost of the U.S. war against Iran. That's because all of the oil infrastructure, including pipelines, refineries, that will have to be rebuilt or replaced, tens of billions of dollars worth. Right now, oil turning around some early losses. They're just a tiny fraction higher at $89.50 a barrel on reports of Iranian attacks on ships in the Strait of Hormuz. But on Wall Street, with continued investor optimism about AI, stocks are higher. The Nasdaq and the S&P right now, both in record high territory. You have the Dow and the Nasdaq, both up 2/3 of 1%. The S&P up 3/4 of 1%. And it's been a great year for Wall Street, with trading and investment banking firms poised to deliver record-breaking earnings. Profits expected to top $90 billion. And that means record-breaking year-end bonuses for those bankers, according to the New York State Comptroller's Office. Tom Busby, Bloomberg Radio.
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1: The West Virginia Book Festival returns to the Charleston Coliseum and Convention Center on Saturday, October 24th. Meet the author of the Goosebumps series, R.L. Stine, West Virginia native and author of the Longmire Mystery series, Craig Johnson, historical novelist, Kate Quinn, and the author of Hidden Figures, Margot Lee Shetterly. 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
5: Welcome back to Metro News Midday. On Sunday, the president announced the formation of what they're calling an artificial intelligence task force. He named the National Intelligence Director, Jay Clayton, to lead it. Some other members of the group will include the Federal Trade Commission Chair, Andrew Ferguson, the Undersecretary for Defense for Research and Engineering as well. They're going to report to not only the president, but his chief of staff, Susie Wiles. So the question becomes now, what do we expect from this? What will constitute a success in all of this when it comes to leadership, AI guardrails, and accountability? Joining us now to talk a little bit more about all of that is a friend of the show, analyst and author of the award-winning book, Americans book series about Americans who made this country great, is Richard Battle. Thank you so much for joining us on the program. We're glad to have you here.
6: Well, good afternoon, Amanda and Dave. Thank you for having us back with you.
5: It's our pleasure. So talk a little bit about, as you look at this task force, the president obviously has been very vocal about wanting to win the AI race. And, he's talked with these companies and he disagrees with people who believe that there need to be guardrails. But we are seeing this task force. So set the stage for us.
6: Well, first thing is he's redefined the field from artificial intelligence to super intelligence, because it is bigger than just artificial intelligence alone. And my entire corporate career was spent in disruptive technology, and this is the latest disruptive technology that we've come across. And all of the other ones before this, including when computers became more prevalent, the internet became more prevalent, there was misinformation that created fear, uncertainty, and doubt amongst the public about what was going to happen. And so I think the interaction of this agency or this force with the private companies will put us in a much better position, because change is the only constant. China is going forward with or without what we're doing. We need to protect our intelligence, our national security, the intellectual properties, a lot of the things that the Chinese have taken from us previously, and I think this is a step in that direction, and it's a good bipartisan and nonpartisan thing to do.
5: One of the things that you say is that it will be a test, essentially, a leadership test.
6: Well, yes, because we want a certain amount of coordination and information exchange, but we don't want micromanagement. We don't want the government dictating to the market what the market develops. But I think there's a great opportunity here. You think about all the technology that China has stolen from us since since they came into power in 1949, and it's incredible. And if we can protect the intelligence, if our intelligence community can give our private companies intelligence from the other side, there can be benefits both proactively and defensively on this. And to me, I think there's a great opportunity to maximize our success in this and minimize our adversary's success.
7: Why do you think it is, and Richard Battle, this is Dave Allen, thank you for joining us. Why do you think it is that in America we seem to have this idea in our head that if we need to stop something, no matter what it is, if it's controversial, we need to stop it, and the rest of the world is going to stop it as well? And you mentioned China, for example, in this. If we took the words AI out of the alphabet, okay, China is going to continue. They're going to continue forward with this. Why do you think we have that mindset?
6: Well, and it's the same thing with the data centers. There's been so much misinformation and scare tactics, and China is probably promoting some of that to try to deter us from keeping up or staying ahead of them. And so it's very important to communicate to the public what's going on and what the benefits are for the public, and to have enough control to keep individuals or companies from abusing the opportunity as well. So some regulation, I think, will be beneficial to make sure that we don't go into communities and cause more harm than good.
5: Do you think that this task force will be able to make strides, or do you think that because, you know, of the disruptors that are out there, and you can speak from that disruptor standpoint, do you think that there will be so much of that going on that they won't be able to, you know, set forth these guardrails?
6: No, I think they can succeed. And again, this is nonpartisan, should be non-political, regardless of which party's running the country, because this is something to protect our national intelligence, our national security, and our sovereignty going forward. Just as the same as the Space Force, for example, and our domination of space going forward is essential to our sovereignty and national security as well. And there's some intelligence component to that. And I'm glad that the president and the country will get ahead of this and not wait until it's too late, and that China and others may have stolen our intellectual property and get ahead of us and make it much harder to defend ourselves as well as be successful.
7: It's always that fine line, especially, Richard, when it comes to newer technology like this is. There's always that fine line where, you know, there needs to be some guardrails, as you said, you know, definitely some looking into this sort of thing, but also letting the free market do what the free market does.
6: Yes, and when I was working introducing a new technology years ago, and there was a guy that we presented it to, and his comment was, well, you can't teach an old dog new tricks. And my reply to him was, I thought the only dog that couldn't learn a new trick was a dead dog. And this technology, like so many before it, will not only give us so many positive things, there'll be so many opportunities for people to take advantage of. And so that's what's exciting about it. There'll be careers that people never dreamed about that aren't available today that will be available next year and years to come, and opportunities for young people. And that's the exciting part of this.
5: That's interesting, because, you know, you think like now, like social media coordinators for every office in the land, you know what I mean? Like that was a job that we didn't think about years ago. I remember working in Cleveland, and there was a realtor who was using social media to post houses, and that was a thing at the time. And then I remember finally saying, I don't think this is a story anymore. Like that's what we do now. But you're right, Richard. Like what an interesting concept to think about what we don't even know just yet when it comes to this.
6: Well, that's one of the greatest things about the United States. Our free market system and our political freedom gives individuals the opportunity to come up with new ideas from the ground up. And you think of Elon Musk and all the millionaires who have been made millionaires because of his success in the company he's built, for example, who were ordinary people like us who went to work for Elon Musk, have a successful company, and the next thing you know, they're millionaires because of that success of a new technology. And that opportunity is going to be coming even further.
7: of all the concerns that we hear out there, and again, it's been just on steroids the last 6 to 8 months, you know, this 2026 is almost like the year of the AI, the year of AI, you know, for lack of a better term. Do you think some of them are overblown, that people are just putting way too much into this, and the fears and the questions about this? Is it overblown in your opinion?
6: Well, anytime there's something new, the opponents always use fear, uncertainty, and doubt to create a fear factor amongst people. And some people will buy that. I believe the Chinese are doing the same thing with this because they don't want us to succeed. And yet the opportunities are going to grow out of this growth of this industry, if you will. And that to me is worth the risk that we're going to take, because it is going to just give us so much more technology going forward. We think that this technology, social media coordinators and people like that today, we think that's forward. A few years from now, that's going to be so old hat as we go forward, and there'll be so many new things available that are exciting. And the free enterprise system gives us that, where you don't get that independently and freely in China. That's all government directed.
5: Yeah, I want to have you back, because you talked about being a disruptor. So we'll have to talk more about that another time. I know we've talked to you a million times, but, you know, that's interesting stuff, right?
6: Yes, and we experience similar things in technology that's not quite as advanced as AI.
5: Well, we always enjoyed talking with you. Thank you so much. Tell everybody where they can find more about your books.
6: Well, it's my pleasure. RichardBattle.com is our website, and all books are signed there. This Americans Who Made America series celebrates the American-do spirit on Amazon. They're also in Kindle and audio versions as well.
5: All right. Well, thank you for joining us.
6: Thank you so much. God bless America.
7: We'll talk again soon. Promotional consideration paid for by West Virginia's finest men's store, Tony the Tailor, Virginia Street in Charleston, bestmastertailor.com, or Tony the Tailor on Facebook page. We will take a break. Back with more after this. 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
1: West Virginia Metro News, I'm Jeff Jenkins. Police in Parkersburg are continuing their investigation into a Monday shooting death. 33-year-old Samantha Deem is in custody, charged with killing 35-year-old Jessica Lively of Raleigh County during a verbal argument. The shooting took place Monday afternoon. Deem is in jail without bail. WVU police investigating what's been described as numerous anonymous reports of hazing involving two fraternities on the Morgantown campus. WVU has issued a campus warning. The university saying in a statement released earlier today that it has, quote, zero tolerance for hazing or any dangerous activities that threaten student safety or well-being. You can read more at WVMetroNews.com. Deep cleaning efforts continue this afternoon in Wyoming County schools after a skin-related issue forced the closure of schools today. Acting School Superintendent Deidre Klein says they still don't know what this is.
2: We have had no medical diagnosis provided by a physician. Our nurses think they know what it is, but no one has given us results from a culture.
1: Decisions will be made later today about school tomorrow. Festive activity earlier today in Fayette County. Ribbon cut on the new Midland Trail Elementary School located beside Midland Trail High School in HICO, a $24 million building. 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
3: For nearly 15 years, forecasting across the Mountain State has taught me that accuracy is everything. 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

0: WVU football coach Rich Rodriguez meeting with the media this afternoon in Morgantown. The Mountaineers play Arizona this coming Saturday at Milan Pushkar Stadium. Our Joe Brocato will have more, and Greg Carey coming up at WVMetroNews.com. We'll get the latest edition of the SSAC High School Football Playoff Rankings this afternoon. We'll also have that listed at the website. Another beautiful afternoon in the state. Lots of sunshine, temperatures in the 60s. From the Metro News Anchor Desk, I'm Jeff Jenkins.
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1: Welcome back to Metro News Midday. We think of all the beautiful fall colors that are out there. They will be no more spectacular than on the 46th Annual Bridge Day on October 17th. And today we want to introduce you to some of the people who are going to be there. Small business owners really look forward to this particular day. And Jeff and Crystal Adkins are the owners of Kraken Glass and Crafts from Talcott. And they join us now. You guys brought some really cool stuff and you're just the cutest couple. We're glad to have you here.
2: Thank you.
1: You're welcome. Tell
2: we're
1: us.
2: So excited to be here. Thank you for having us.
1: You're welcome. I don't want to bump your glass, but I want to make sure that we can hear you. Okay. Tell me a little bit about Kraken Glass.
2: You want to start us off?
3: Sure. So as she said, we're out of Talcott. We both are glass artists. My wife Crystal and I. She does fused glass, and I do stained glass. We just happen to fall in love with glass, and we've both found it to be kind of an art that fit our lane, if that makes any sense.
1: Yeah, absolutely. Yeah. And so you guys, what's the difference, and you can show us, you can hold it up because people on the stream will be able to see it, the difference between fused glass and stained glass.
2: So what I do, I have to cook mine to almost about 1,500 degrees, and it might take me 15 to 24 hours of firing, and sometimes I have to do it like three different times.
1: Okay.
2: Sometimes it comes out really beautiful, just like the way I want it.
1: Yeah.
2: You'll see I don't have any solder or metal on mine.
1: Uh-huh.
2: Everything's made with maybe this is three layers of glass.
1: Okay.
2: And it's hand painted.
1: Okay.
2: Whereas what Jeff does is stained glass. It's a little more traditional.
1: Okay.
2: So you'll see it in all your beautiful church windows. And I think that's where we fell in love with stained glass first, because we would travel all over America and we see these beautiful cathedrals, which we got here early and we were walking around just around that corner. You have some gorgeous stuff.
1: Yeah, there are some really pretty places here.
4: What was it originally, though, that made you, I mean, go back to the beginning, that made you say, this is what I want to do. I really want to explore this. What was it that made you want to do that?
2: I don't think we knew I don't think we ever thought we'd be artisans.
1: Yeah.
2: We are, but I think sometimes it's hard for us to think about that way. But no, it's just all of our travels. We see all the architecture. We actually got an RV and homeschooled our boys for 5 years and traveled with my husband's job. And we just saw so much of America. So you'll see a lot of that in our works. But glass, it just called to us. We both loved it. We decided, you know what? Why don't we just play around with it a little bit? And
3: it's shiny. Yeah. It's pretty.
2: Yeah.
1: And it's created a life for you guys. It really gives you a chance to go out and see some great stuff. You'll be at Bridge Day, but I know that you have work at Tamarack and other places as well. And part of what you guys do is kind of like, it is a part of this concierge service, is a way to put it, with the Hive. Yeah. Tell everybody what the Hive is.
3: So West Virginia Hive is kind of a business, small business incubator group. They, for us individually and for other small businesses, I can say they support you in terms of planning your business. Mm-hmm. They support you in marketing. That's why we're here talking to you guys today, is because of the Hive.
2: Yeah.
3: They also support you with technical assistance grants for certain things as well. I highly recommend any small business owner here in West Virginia, even if you are successful, talk to the Hive. You know, I think they can help you out.
1: Because you want to focus on your artwork.
3: So that's right.
1: That's why you got into it, right? not all the other
2: Well,
1: stuff.
2: And what's amazing, shout out to Devin, because she's our person there. But the whole staff is actually really wonderful and amazing. But they will think of opportunities and they will bridge other small, some of their clients, other small businesses with us. So we are actually with six other people in the Hive booth for Bridge Day. And we actually know two of them already, just because they just connect you. Mm-hmm. And when you have connections, you can grow your business. You can get your name out there.
3: Networking.
2: And we all get to, it's networking, right? Yep. And it's how we all support a small business together. We grow together. We need each other.
1: Yeah.
4: Networking is the number one thing. All right, I got to ask you, because you know, you guys are husband and wife. How did you guys meet, if you don't mind my asking?
2: Oh.
3: So we met in Hawaii. Yeah. I was stationed in Hawaii in the Army. Crystal was going to college there. We dated in Hawaii. She likes to tell people she married her scuba instructor, which I was. That piece there with the water kind of represents that part of her life, I think.
1: Oh, wow.
3: We left Hawaii and moved to the coast of North Carolina together. Stayed there for about 12 years. And then we decided to get an RV and travel around the country with our boys, homeschooling. Had a wonderful 4 or 5 year period doing that, which indirectly landed us in West Virginia. We had to rebuild our house from a hurricane, so we came back from out west to the coast of North Carolina. Our last night before going back, we stopped at Camp Creek and stayed there the night. Fell in love with West Virginia. After we rebuilt our house, we sold it and moved back here.
1: No way.
3: And are here.
2: Yeah.
4: We need so many more stories about
3: we love it. We don't want to leave. People, you're not getting rid of us.
4: About people coming here and choosing to be here.
3: Absolutely. It's a wonderful
1: What
3: wonderful
1: was it? Day. What was it for you guys?
2: You know, thinking about your house. We were getting videos of like ceilings collapsing, you know, in our home, and which both my boys were in. So, you know, as a mom, if you're a mom, like, that's a huge thing for me. But when we stopped there, yes, we were supposed to be there the next day, but we actually stayed an extra night in West Virginia when we stopped. Yeah. And there was just something about it. I think I even said something like, I know we're about to have a really hard time, but I think we need to come back here. And a year later, almost the day, we wound up closing on two properties on the Greenbrier River in Talkeet, and it's home.
1: Wow.
2: And we, as just, you know, we did, when we first looked at them, I was at my grandpa's funeral, and I just happened to see his property. I'm like, I think we just need to go here and see it. But it was only 6 acres. He's like, I want lots more property, you know, combat vet, wants to be in the middle of nowhere, kind of, sort of. And we looked at other properties up here by Charleston, Elkview maybe, I think we were looking at. But it, 2.5 months, we found nothing. And he's like, I think that property you saw that was calling to you like months ago. And he's like, let's just go take a 2.5 hour drive.
1: Yeah.
2: We drove onto the property and we knew.
1: Yeah.
2: It was home.
1: It was home. So does your art reflect some of West Virginia as well?
2: Oh, absolutely.
1: Tell me about that.
2: So actually, one of the things that we're going to be releasing, I'm working on a New River Gorge piece with a bridge as well in it going over the river. So that is going to be at Bridge Days. So you have to come see us and all the other wonderful Hive companies that are going to be under there with us.
1: Yeah, no doubt. We're talking with the Adkins, owners of Kraken Glass and Crafts. You guys are also, you just talked about a big order from Tamarack. I mean, so obviously the glass business is doing well for you guys.
2: We're just blown away. Yeah. Like we just were able to participate in their first big festival there that they had, Fall Fest. It's one of their many annual festivals they have there. And the orders that just came in, I think we had 145 pieces ordered.
1: Wow.
2: Between personal people that just saw our live video on our Facebook page at Kraken Glass and Crafts. And then the Tamarack turned around and ordered almost 100 pieces right away. And I think I just got off the phone with Lulu on the way here. I'm like, she's like, don't hate me, but I'm about to give you a lot more orders.
3: While we're talking about the Tamarack, I'd really like to give them a shout out. They have been such an incredible organization. Anyone in the state that is a crafter or an artist, don't be intimidated. Get your craft the best you can and get juried in at the Tamarack. It is an incredible resource for the local community and for artisans in the state. I really think they're amazing.
2: And anyone that's driving anywhere, if you are going to be able to go on a trip to Florida or somewhere else, you need to stop, make that your destination point. It is so positive. The staff from and the cafe, like everywhere, it's just happy. So when I get to go drop off orders, we hang out, we go to the cafe, we just be like everybody else, and we just enjoy it.
1: So
2: it's special.
1: It is special. And so is everybody that's going to be in your booth, the Woolly Gorge, Hidden Outfitters, Sunbeams and Moonshine Creations, and Mariposa Hollow.

0: and Wild and Untamed Things. All of those will be in the Hive Absolutely. With you.
1: Yes. Yeah. They all have such great products. They really do. Yeah. So I'm so excited. We know a few of the businesses, and the three that we don't, we're so excited to meet them because we know they're just going to be wonderful.
0: Sure.
2: And then they'll become part of that networking you were
1: That's
2: talking
1: exactly
2: about.
1: Right. Exactly.
2: Where can people take a look at your stuff? You mentioned your, I think, social media. Where can people look at your stuff?
1: So we're on Facebook right now at Crack and Glass and Crafts. So we're taking orders that way as well. But most of our stuff is being bought up by the Tamarack right now. So we do have plans. We were going to release a website for sales in about a year or so, but I think this winter is going to just have to come as well. And we've also been approached by several individual businesses so that have asked to carry some of our stuff as well, just like the Tamarack. So you'll be seeing a few places pop up, hopefully maybe Oak Hill. We're looking for into Lewisburg, okay. Beckley, all those.
2: Well, places. While you're here in Charleston, there's several places. If your stuff is not available here, there's several places around
1: That's
2: here.
1: Great.
2: That I know, Capital Market being one of them, I know that would love to talk to you folks.
1: Oh, awesome. Thank
0: it's
1: you.
0: Nice to meet you guys. Take you the scuba go. Lessons, I guess. You guys seem like a happy couple. There you go.
1: We're going to hit 22 years.
0: Congratulations. And congratulations on a successful business. It's a partnership that obviously is going very well. It's nice to meet you guys.
1: Yeah, thank you so much.
0: Appreciate it. Yeah.
2: We'll take a break. And we're going to talk to Brad Howe from Metro News Sports when we come back. Stay with us.
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4: This is the Bloomberg Real Estate Report. I'm Denise Pellegrini. 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
5: You want somebody who wants you as a customer.
4: Brad Case, Chief Residential Economist for Homes.com, says shopping around for a mortgage will likely get you an offer for a lower rate that could save you tens of thousands of dollars or more over the life of your loan.
5: You're talking about on a loan for what may be a couple hundred thousand dollars lasting for 30 years, and it really does add up.
4: And Case says, look online, try local banks, or banks or credit unions you have relationships with, and as you shop around, remember...
5: They want you as a customer just as much as you want them as a lender, because that's how they make money. 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And they're trying to fill up a bucket, and you are helping them out. So keep that in mind, because if you're doing them a favor, they're going to give you a little bit better interest rate.
4: And that's the Bloomberg Real Estate Report. I'm Denise Pellegrini.
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9: This is J.B. Akers, your delegate in the 55th District in Kanawha County. We know how polarizing politics has become. 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I've built a record on being that kind of person. Whether it's initiatives to protect children or legislation to help local small businesses thrive, I work on what you care about. It's what I care about, too. I'm J.B. Akers, and I will be honored to again have your vote in November and work together to make our local government a positive example of something to be proud of. 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Akers for West Virginia.
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2: 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Welcome to the show.
13: Hello, guys. Good to be with you.
2: Thank you for being here. I want to start with the, we're going to get to a little happier thing here. This is why we have you here. But I want to talk about the mood in Morgantown right now following the announcement yesterday about the death of the young man from Indiana, the recruit who was murdered. Investigation continues on there. Certainly, even though he, you know, had committed to West Virginia, most people consider him to already have been a Mountaineer, even though he never played here. So what's the mood around campus right now?
13: Yeah, certainly somber, and I think you heard Rich start his coach's show with it last night, just the shock and the tragedy of it all. A young man, so young, 17 years old, his whole life in front of him, never mind his football career, but his whole life in front of him, just a tragic incident there in his hometown or in Indiana, and just devastating for the football program to hear that. And as Rich pointed out, those coaches that had gotten close to him through the recruiting process and knew his family, just a really hard deal, as you would expect and imagine.
2: Let's, of course, our thoughts and prayers continue, you know, for his family and friends as that investigation continues. Let's move on to some happier stuff. You got an event coming up. It's called Moving Mountains, Changing the Game. United Way involved in this. WVU Medicine, of course, three guys before the game. Going to happen tomorrow night at the Touchdown Terrace there at the stadium. Talk about this event, Brad.
13: Yeah, we're excited to be a part of this for the second straight year. So the United Way campaign here in Mon and Preston County is already underway. So this is just an amplification of that. And we get to gather over at the football stadium, and in conjunction with Golden Blue Enterprises and the athletic department there, they're going to have a bunch of student athletes and coaches over there with us. And just a great community event. I don't need to explain to your listeners how important the United Way is and whatever chapter it may be. And up here, we were down, Tony and I, for the United Way event inside the huddle earlier this summer. So it's an important cause and one that's near and dear to our hearts. And we did this last year for the first time, and it was a lot of fun. We just packed over at the Touchdown Terrace, and I just think people love hearing from all of those student athletes and the coaches. And then there's auction items, and some of them are WVU experiences and items. We have, Dave, you'll appreciate this, we went up to the Buckwheat Festival, as had a Three Guys representative up there, and purchased a pig that we will now auction off at this event. We did it last year, and it raised a few thousand dollars for this event. So we're excited to have that on the auction docket as well.
0: Now, I don't think the pig really is excited.
13: What's that, Amanda?
0: The pig is not excited.
13: No, not excited. But the people that are getting the fruits of the pig's labor there are very excited. So it'll be neat, and we're excited to be a part of it. Again, wonderful event, and just thrilled to be back for the second straight year.
0: Brad, at this point in the different seasons, like especially when it comes to football and soccer, what are like some of the questions you guys anticipate those coaches and those players getting? What do you think? What do people want to talk about?
13: Yeah, a lot of it, Amanda, is just more about them and their journeys and why West Virginia and what the community is like for them. It's really less about X's and O's and what's happening on the field or on the court. We'll have a couple men's basketball players there and Coach Hodge. So that will be a look forward in anticipation of this team in this season. So there'll be a lot of that. But a lot of it with the athletes is more just wanting to hear their stories. I think that's still something that we probably don't get enough of. I mean, there's 500 student athletes up here at WVU, and there are some unbelievably just great stories and some unbelievably talented young adults. And I'm not just talking about their athletic ability. I'm just talking about them in their personal lives and what they do and what they go through and what they've accomplished and what do they want to become. So it's more focused around that really even than it is what they do on the field or the court.
2: And Brad, I'll say this, you know, and I've been one of the people that's been not necessarily a fan of the modern day college athletics, but it is what it is. You're not going to be able to change it. But the stories that you now get with the transfer portal with NIL and these folks transferring like they do. I mean, if nothing else, it does make for some interesting stories. I'll put it that way.
13: It does. It does. And I always say, Dave, and I get it, and you're certainly in the majority opinion there. I don't think any fan loves watching a guy go 4 years at four different schools. But I will say this, it has also provided us the opportunity for some incredible one-year Mountaineers. And I always point to Javon Small, the basketball player from a couple years ago, that we had him for just one season, but it was one of the very best seasons on the court that we've seen any college basketball player or any West Virginia basketball player have. And now he's in the NBA, and when he announces himself on the lineup, what does he say? Where's he from? He's from West Virginia University. I sat with Toby Okoni over the last couple of weeks. Again, a one-year basketball player from a couple years ago that has made his way now into the NBA. He comes back here to train and work out and help the current guys and scrimmage against them and talk to them and have them work out. And where does he say that he's from? West Virginia University. So you can establish those ties in 1 year. It's too bad we can't watch them longer. That's part of what I always thought the beauty of college sports was, is to watch these young ladies and these young men grow up before your eyes. But we do still get some pretty neat stories, even if some of them are just here for a year.
0: Yeah, they all have great things to share, for sure.
2: 100%. And the event is going to be at Touchdown Terrace at Milo Pushkar Stadium tomorrow night. Doors open at 5:30. The show time is around 6:30. You got live and silent auctions. Meet and greet coaches and players are going to be there. Where can people get tickets, Brad?
13: Yeah, they can just head to the door if they want, or you can head over to social media, and there's a QR code you scan, you get it there. But tickets are available at the door at the Touchdown Terrace when you show up, if that's your easiest course of action.
0: Well, that'll be a great time. Did you name your pig?
13: It is, which I don't love doing that, but it has been named Rusty.
0: Okay, Rusty.
13: Rusty the hog.
0: All right.
2: Look, I'm a big, but this is why I could have never been a farmer, because once you give it a name, it's a pet. And that,
13: agree.
2: It's, that's just me.
0: Well, maybe Rusty will live a nice long life.
2: There you go. There you go,
13: well,
2: Brad.
13: Hopefully, but I don't think that's what's happening, Amanda. But I agree with you guys. I would rather we not name. But God bless Rusty for donating to the cause.
2: Well, maybe you should just get Rusty and adopt him into the Howe household, and he could just be part of your family. There you go. You could take him on the road, just like that Herb Street does with Peter the dog. I mean, that could be your thing right there.
13: Yeah, always creative, Mr. Allen. Always creative.
2: I try. All right, we appreciate you being here, Brad. Thanks a lot, man.
13: Thanks for having me.
2: All right, we'll take a break. We'll close out the show right after this. Stay with us.
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3: Welcome back. 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
3: Yeah, we sure will. Thanks so much for joining us today. We loved having the Crack and Glass couple in the studio with us today. What a lovely story about people who came to West Virginia, fell in love with it in like 24 hours, Jeff and Crystal Adkins, and then have made it their home now. 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That was Kraken Glass and Crafts in Talcott. 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
5: From ABC News, I'm Chuck Sievertson. Cornell University has tapped a law firm, Kings and Spaulding, to conduct the investigation into the school's handling of Jane Doe's gang rape allegations. ABC's Peter Harlambous.
6: According to a statement, the Board of Trustees now has a special committee leading this, that this investigation is going to cover not only this 2024 incident and the school's response to it, but Cornell's broader policies.
5: The investigation will be led by Sally Yates, former acting U.S. Attorney General. She warned the previous Trump administration that National Security Advisor Michael Flynn had lied about contacts with Russia. Despite steep tariffs by the U.S., this has happened, says ABC's Jim Ryan.
7: The difference between what the United States imports and what it exports got wider last month. The Commerce Department says goods and services coming into the country totaled $421 billion in August. The outgoing topped $315 billion. The import total has consistently risen this year, despite steep tariffs imposed by the White House.
5: Skydance announces it has completed its takeover of Warner Brothers Discovery. The new mega media company owns not only Paramount, Paramount Plus, and Warner Brothers, but also HBO Max, CBS, and CNN. The new Skydance company lost no time today announcing layoffs are coming. The goal, $6 billion in cost savings over 3 years. Not much information coming out of Russia involving a case of suspected plague in a Siberian research lab. Area hospitals are under a quarantine. Dr. Ashish Jha, former COVID response coordinator.
8: If it was a vial broke, somebody got infected, it would be unlikely that it would lead to quarantining and monitoring of 200 people. So that makes me concerned that there might be something else happening.
5: If taken early, antibiotics can treat the plague. An L.A. County couple with 21 children, all born through the surrogacy company they owned, have now been arrested on various charges. No details so far. News conference expected soon. You're listening to ABC News.
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0: in the capital city. I'm Jack Carlson in the 580 WCHS Radio Newsroom. Your Metro News AccuWeather forecast calls for sunny skies and pleasant temperatures this afternoon, a high of 70 degrees. Mountaineer Food Bank is expanding to the capital city. They're taking over the former Save-A-Lot property on Charleston's west side. City Council approved the transfer of that property during its Monday night meeting. The food bank is getting it from the partnership of African American churches. City Councilwoman Janine Fagree says this is a great solution.
1: I just think this is a fabulous spot, and I'm very pleased because particularly I would say, and I'm sure those that are from the west side will agree, that at least in a 5-block radius, in every way you look, there's folks that are going to utilize that.
0: Mountaineer Food Bank plans to use the property as a volunteer and distribution hub. Fayette County School Superintendent David Warble says a lot of work went into opening Midland Trail Elementary. The school system cut the ribbon on the new school in Hyco this morning.
2: We're just excited we're able to get some money from the School Building Authority, and we're very happy and pleased that they've given us that opportunity to take that money and get new facilities upgraded or brand new buildings completely new for our kids.
0: It brings to a close a decade-long consolidation and buildings plan in the county. We're in the heart of the high school football season, and soon the state championships will come to Charleston. The West Virginia Secondary School Activities Commission Championship Committee is getting ready. Chairman Mike Arbogast says preparations are underway.
3: We try to pay attention to detail. We're in year three, believe it or not, already. We had bumps in the road, but we felt like we had success the first 2 years.
0: This becomes the third straight year that the football championships are hosted in Charleston. You could read more at WCHSnetwork.com. 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
0: Your Metro News AccuWeather forecast, sunny and pleasant today, a high of 70, clear skies tonight, a low of 40 degrees. It's 66 degrees now in the capital city. 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I'm Jack Carlson, 580 WCHS, the voice of Charleston.
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6: All right. Hello, West Virginia. Sorry, I'm just blown away by what Coop just told me 30 seconds ago. Just put us upset with it. I'm going to have to talk about it here in a second. 3, 2, 1. Hello, West Virginia. We're back for more in the 304. Time to get it done in the 681. 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You know, Coop, when I hesitate at the beginning, it just doesn't have that zippity-doo-dah where I'm like talking over the intro music.
7: I like the part where you come in right at the post. That's my favorite part.
6: That's old school.
7: Yeah, that's my favorite part.
6: That's old school. So that is so funny. So let's just start with what you and I were talking about.
7: I didn't mean to.
6: So, because I can't relate to this, okay? I can't relate to this. So you went like a good citizen and got your flu and your COVID shots today.
7: Yeah, you can't get one without the other, right?
6: And you're a twofer, right? You're one of those guys. You're a twofer.
7: I just consider them the same thing because I don't know which I'm getting. My thing is I just don't want to be sick. Like, I don't really care which it is, and they both present about the same to me. But last year I was wiped out like four times.

0: Commons, man. Right. I just didn't want that again this year.
1: So, you know, it's like, okay, well, you know, did it take long to...
0: Man, I scheduled it online through my local pharmacy, one of the big box pharmacies or whatever, you know, and I showed up there, and they weren't even ready for me, which... Honestly, let's be fair. So many people probably cancel those things, don't show up or whatever. Right. I wasn't really surprised, but it took them like, I don't know, 2 minutes to get ready. And I was, from the moment I walked in to when I left, it was like 9 minutes or something. It was incredibly quick.
1: There you go. Did you get a little little treat, a little piece of candy or anything?
0: No, I didn't anything like
1: did
0: that.
1: Anything like that?
0: Nope, just in and out, man. It's about as good as it gets.
1: So
0: no issue.
1: Where'd you go? Did you go to Walgreens?
0: It was a CVS.
1: CVS, okay. So what did the pharmacist say to you?
0: I can't believe you're making me tell this story.
1: No, I want to go through this because I've got a similar kind of story.
0: It was just that she was a little bit, as she was administering the shots, she was telling me, she was like jiggling around a little bit and like rubbing my arm. And she was like, she went on to tell me, she was like, your muscle density is quite thick. You have large muscles here. You're going to have to rub the vaccine in. It's trying to come out as I'm depressing the plunger. And so I was just like, what? Okay, whatever.
1: Okay, number one, a dude would never say that to another dude.
0: I know, right?
1: Never in a million years.
0: And it's not like I care one way or the other. I mean, I do a lot of push-ups. Who cares, right? But,
1: that's fantastic.
0: But I was just like, well, that's not something you expect to hear every day. Okay. But honestly, I started to get, is it coming out? Does that mean I'm going to have to get another? I don't want to do this again. I mean, it doesn't really bother me, but I don't have to come back.
1: I'm sorry, an hour ago I was out in a parking lot and it was closed. Clobbering time, so I had to take care of a little business outside the CVS.
0: Right.
1: Oh my goodness.
0: So that was whatever.
1: Well, that's totally opposite of what normally happens to me. You know, I had blood work a couple of weeks ago before I came into work, and it's like, you know, do you have a vein?
0: Oh yeah.
1: Right, you know that kind of thing. Well, I had one when I came in. You know that kind of thing.
0: And I'm popped out
1: everywhere.
0: That
1: must make you feel really good.
0: I guess. I mean.
1: Oh man. This.
0: I mean, it does, but like. 15 years ago, it would have put me on the cloud. Now it was like, it was nice, but awkward.
1: Okay. We're just guys here. You know, just a couple of guys talking about guy stuff. The probability that you're going to tell your wife this story is 100%.
0: Oh, yeah.
1: 100%.
0: Yeah, you know.
1: That's awesome.
0: Yeah, that's you relate that at the right time.
1: That's exactly right.
0: Well, you know,
1: right.
0: I didn't fix the shelf in the bedroom, sweetheart. But you know, the other day when I was getting my...
1: I tell you what, my shirt's feeling a little too tight. Yeah, I gotta do something. Oh, that's fantastic. Well, yeah, you gotta feel good about that.
0: I don't feel a particular way about it. You're the one that made me tell it.
1: Well, the other thing is, you're right. This is a different type of story if you're a single guy.
0: Yeah, if you're
1: a single guy, this is a little bit of a different type of story.
0: Yeah, I guess you might be telling it elsewhere or whatever. It doesn't really mean anything. It was just, you know, a guy that weighed 320-some pounds, you know, 10 years ago would not have expected to ever hear that in his life.
1: So when she told you that, what did you say back?
0: Just laughed like Seth Rogen. Like, honestly, that's what else are you gonna do? I was like, because she was having trouble with the second shot.
1: Right.
0: I was like, do you need the other arm?
1: Okay.
0: She's like, no, it's fine. You just have to rub it in.
1: Yeah, that's another thing. That's another thing, right? It's like when you do that, you want them both in the same arm, right?
0: I don't know. That's what I've always known. Because, I mean, honestly, physically, it never bothers me. Like, the location has never, ever bothered me at all. So I never really thought about it. I just figure I have a dress shirt on today, and it's easier to take one arm out than two arms. Yeah. We are currently waiting for Dave to figure out his headphones.
1: No, I was trying to figure out if Stephanie was back there.
0: Oh, okay.
1: Yeah, because I was going to ask her how she felt about it.
0: Oh, I got you.
1: Not so much the fact that you're the Incredible Hulk, but that the idea that, is that always the way to go? I mean, this is a relatively new experience in modern life, right?
0: Yeah,
1: where
0: boy,
1: you get like two shots.
0: Makes some people so mad, too.
1: Yeah, well, whatever.
0: Yeah, I know.
1: That's a good way to start the show. What would Ryan be saying about this?
0: I don't know.
1: He's not here today.
0: No. I cut him loose. I have to work him this weekend. Got to bring him in for a little extra duty, so I had to cut him loose.
1: Oh, I thought it was some of the stuff that he said to me yesterday in the crosstalk. You had to put him in the penalty box
0: again. I can't go suspending him every time that he hurts your feels.
1: I guess that's probably right. That is probably right. Well...

0: Boy, we got a lot of stuff in the show today.
1: Man, it is a jam-packed show.
0: We are,
1: as they like to say.
0: We are packed. Yeah, even when it's not, you know, we say that it is. No, but today is a good one. So we'll hear from Rich Rodriguez. We'll hear from Tony Gibson. We'll hear from the coaches of Arizona and Coastal Carolina.
1: You know how we used to do the news whip around? We have like the coach whip around today in the Sound of Sports. There's tons of coach stuff.
0: How about that Yankee defense last night, right?
1: Oh, man,
0: how about that?
1: Gosh, they're brutal.
0: Man, that was awful, wasn't it?
1: I mean, it's hilarious, don't get me wrong, but it's also very brutal.
0: Yeah. Boy, I forgot what the Trop was like when fans get in there. Man, that place rocks.
1: And it's hilarious that Schlittler the night before or the pregame interview was talking about how it was going to be like a Yankee home game.
0: Well, you know, there is a little
1: usually,
0: bit of that.
1: I know, you've told me that. It usually is, but the fans showed out a little bit last night, and plus the Rays just hammered them. So,
0: well, there was a lot of Yankees in the house last night, which makes for a really interesting vibe. You know, it's sort of like Yankee fans come into the building, they try to take it over, then, you know, they start kicking it around like it's Little League, and then suddenly the Rays are like, wait a minute, we're going to own this building.
1: When there's enough of them there to do an anti-Yankee chant, that's when things really start cranking.
0: That's funny. Yeah, there's actually a lot of anti-Yankee chants in Tampa because there's so many Yankee fans.
1: I know, they get sick of it.
0: So that is pretty crazy. So the baseball playoffs will continue. One other thing about Rich Rod. So, Rich Rod today, I haven't had to do one of these in a while, but I really appreciated it. So, I was watching the Rich Rod press conference today, and the way these used to work, the coach would sit down, and then he would make, like, a prepared statement, you know?
1: Right. Yeah.
0: But now, it's just sort of like, it's not theater, it's just a dude who's talking with other dudes, so there's no real opening statement. So, Greg Hunter from Sportsline always asks the first question. And so today his first question to Rod was, and I'm paraphrasing here, you know, your offense is great, but you've left a few things on the table. When I heard that question, I thought, you know, that's the kind of question I would ask when I would be trying to prime the pump a little bit.
1: Right.
0: You know what I mean?
1: Yeah.
0: Get a guy talking about, you know, listen, Rich Rod's not an idiot. He knows his defense is hot garbage. Okay? He knows this. He knows this. And he knows eventually he's going to get a question about the defense or the lack of it. But it doesn't need to be the first question. It doesn't need to be the first question. You want the first question to be something that kind of like primes the pump a little bit. So that you can get the quotes that you need for the stories that you're writing or the quotes that are going to be on the 6th, the 10th, and the 11th, and maybe for the rest of the week as well if you're lucky. So I thought that was, journalistically, I thought that was a really interesting move. But, you know, in 3D chess, it's not like Rod doesn't know what you're doing. Okay? All right? He knows exactly what you're doing. So I just thought that was just kind of an interesting, that would not have been my first question. Or it might, well, I don't know, it might have been. But, you know, normally after a game like Iowa State, the first question should have been defense. What's happening? What's happening on that side of the ball, big guy? You know, but that serves no purpose if suddenly the coach shuts down after like 90 seconds and goes back into the catacombs of the building.
1: I see what you're saying. I see what you're saying. So it's kind of like, you give a little here to take a little there.
0: Yes, exactly.
1: Oh, I gotcha. Okay.
0: Yeah, exactly. So we'll hear that exact answer to that particular question. We'll
1: interesting
0: hear that.
1: Nuance.
0: We'll hear that. That'll be in about 35 minutes, I guess. Monday Night Football last night. How do the Steelers ever beat the Falcons?
1: I don't know, man.
0: You know?
1: They're pretty good.
0: They are pretty good. What? That'd be John Robinson. Whoa.
1: I mean,
0: They
1: got some other question marks or maybe just anonymous people along their roster, but Robinson himself is
0: he's just a beast.
1: He's must-see TV, man. He really is very good.
0: Yeah, that's right. So we'll get into that. Penguins not so good last night. You think, you know, they embarrassed the Flyers last week. They nearly blew a big lead and then beat the Canadiens over the weekend, that they were going to be able to take care of business against Winnipeg last night. In light of the fact that the Jets had played in Detroit the previous night, while the Penguins had been off their feet for a couple of days, didn't happen that way. So the Pens lose to Winnipeg last night, 3-2. We'll talk a little bit about hockey. That'll be coming up in just about an hour. Hey, did you say our question of the day?
1: Question
0: of the day, yes, about parallel,
1: yes,
0: parking?
1: Yes, yes, yes, yes. Did you see? Oh, are we talking about the World Championships?
0: The parallel parking World Championships.
1: Yes.
0: Ones in Philadelphia.
1: Yes. Is that what we're?
0: Yes.
1: Yes. Isn't? I think that is a fantastic story.
0: Yeah, I think it's a great story too. I was researching this a little bit earlier today.
1: They have a crowd. They have fans.
0: Parallel parking competitions actually began in Pittsburgh.
1: Okay.
0: That doesn't
1: surprise me. Okay.
0: That's where they first started. Did you see the categories?
1: No.
0: Okay. So this is a big deal. They had one in Philadelphia this weekend, and they've had them on the West Coast as well.
1: I have a question. Are any of the participants under 55?
0: Well, there you go. There you go.
1: So nobody knows how to parallel park anymore.
0: Okay. Well, let me ask you this. What percentage of people who have driver's licenses in West Virginia have never parallel parked?
1: It's such a ridiculously high number.
0: Right?
1: Like, it's stunning to me the amount of people that's never parallel parked.
0: Well, we live in a rural state, okay? But on the other hand, that person who's never parallel parked could probably turn around and say, well, let's see one of those city dwellers drive a tractor.
1: Yeah.
0: Or put a tractor in a barn or whatever. But that's just not... You know, that's just not what those people
1: do. Or do a three-point turn where the second leg is almost on a 90-degree vertical going downhill on a four-wheeler or something.
0: Yeah. So, okay, here are the categories. The categories, and this was, now every parallel parking competition is different, but this was the one that was in Philadelphia last week. And I think they may have had like 100 people who originally started in the competition, then they got it down to 14. So these were the three rounds that they had. Number one, one shot.
1: No mistake.
0: Classic parallel park in a single attempt, judged by distance in inches from the curb.
1: Yeah, okay.
0: Okay? That's one of the three categories. The second category.
1: I have questions already, though.
0: Okay.
1: But I won't interrupt.
0: All right.
1: I have questions.
0: Second category, tight squeeze.
1: Okay.
0: Tight squeeze. Maneuvering into a space only 18 inches longer than the driver's car. Judged by how many moves it makes and how often one bumps the cars that one is squeezing between.
1: Yeah.
0: Okay.
1: Now I know how to parallel park, but I'm not saying I could do something like that easily.
0: And then category three, under duress.
1: Under duress. Yeah, okay.
0: Parking while navigating various obstacles of Philadelphia street life, such as a trash fire or a crowd yelling, "The Cowboys suck." Judged by the final quote unquote parallelness, unquote. So, okay.
1: Now, that actually goes back to my question on the first category, which is your classic parallel park. Because my question there would be, where do you measure from? Because, you know, anybody that's parallel parked, I mean, you're really good if you get that thing perfectly parallel to the right. curb. I mean, that's what your goal is. But sometimes, you know, the rear tire might be a little closer than the front tire to the curb.
0: Right.
1: So which one are they measuring from? I need to know the stats. I need to know how they're doing this. I need to know the whole Billy Bean of it all, you know, the money ball.
0: Right. But who amongst us has passed who amongst us hasn't passed on a parking spot because in city traffic it looks too difficult, right? When you're in bumper to bumper traffic and you see a spot on the side of the road and you think, in a perfect world, if there were no cars on this street or cars in traffic, I could put that car where it belongs. But now I'm just going to continue to circle the blocks. It's kind of funny too, because I was on social media last night with a couple of other people, and we were talking a little bit about the old Mountaineer Field, the one downtown, 45 years ago or whatever. So we're talking about that a little bit. And it just, when this topic of parallel parking came up, you know, you've never parallel parked in West Virginia until you've been on a incline in Morgantown where there's a small spot and you're in a standard transmission at 3 o'clock in the morning and there is like 6 feet, there's 6 inches of freshly fallen snow on
1: the
0: ground.
1: That's some good stuff right there.
0: Okay.
1: That's some good stuff.
0: That's when you earn your wings.
1: Yeah. Okay? That's good stuff. There's no doubt about that.
0: So, I talked to Linda about this question earlier today, and she thought it would be a good one for the question of the day. And by the early response, it's been pretty good.
1: You know what
0: it's
1: I saw?
0: Pretty good.
1: You know what I saw at the beginning of summer downtown? and you, this shouldn't be you if you're out there listening to this. I saw a guy in one of those massive, like, double-sized dually pickup trucks, right? He was down, and it was all tricked out and stuff. It wasn't a work truck. It was just a, you know, an ego truck.

0: Right. You know? And he was downtown, and I think he was stopping at the Mexican restaurant on Capitol Street to run in and get some food or something like that. And there was like a space and a half available to park in. Like, it was large enough for a truck. I mean, you could get like a small U-Haul in there. It wasn't a small area. This dude comes up to it, sizes it up, and man, he tried for like 7 minutes to parallel park that thing on the street and could not do it. So what does he do? He leaves it half in, half out, taking up half the street, and just walks on in and gets his food, leaving out like that. And I'm thinking, man, you really should not buy it if you can't park it.
1: Well, that's true. But never, you don't really think about that when you're buying,
0: man,
1: like the tribute truck to yourself. You're never really thinking too much about that.
0: I guess, man. But I mean, it seems like all the good feels that you had for buying it just vanished as, you know, dozens of people were sitting there watching you be clown yourself trying to park it.
1: When you buy a truck like that, you're thinking, the most strenuous thing I'm going to have to do is climb down out of it and lock the gate.
0: Yeah, right.
1: Okay? You're not thinking about, I'm going to have to take it into the big town and park it.
0: Yeah.
1: Or in parallel park it. So
0: almost a double spot.
1: So that's what we're talking about, the parallel parking.
0: I mean, look, sometimes it could be hard sometimes, yeah, man, depending on where you are. I've actually parallel parked in New York City before.
1: Well, then you're a real man, because I, you know,
0: it's 10 o'clock at night, but still. Well,
1: okay. All right. Yeah. I suppose at some point I have, but I probably blocked out the memory, you know, because
0: we don't have time for any of this, but I have a whole like a scam that was ran on me at when I did this parking, like after I did this parking lot, going back to the car, there was a whole scam ran on me. I was with my buddy who is a native of New York who pulled this really clever trick to get us out of trouble. I mean, this is like a short, like student film. It's pretty something else.
1: Jeff Jenkins is here. Jeff, what do you got in the news today? What's going on in West Virginia?
2: I'm sorry I'm late. I was out doing push-ups. I'm doing push-ups in the parking lot.
1: Nice. Well, you got a ways to go.
2: I saw some pharmacists out there looking around.
1: Nice.
2: Looking around. I don't know what's going on. Yeah,
1: how about that? That's good.
2: All right. At the website, wemetronews.com, we've got a new lead story on this whole nuclear thing. And the Morsi administration saying we were interested. Now we're not interested. Brad's got a new story on that at the website. Ribbon cutting today at the new Midland Trail Elementary in Hyco in Fayette County. And really significance of that, Dave, is it brings to a close the 10-year school construction consolidation in Fayette County. You may remember a decade ago, they had some of the worst school buildings in the state. The state stepped in, got several buildings done. They cut the ribbon on the last one today.
1: Good stuff. Good stuff. All right. Yeah, that story about the nuclear hub initiative is a good story. Well, it's at the website, wvmetronews.com. Thanks, Jeff.
2: Okay.
1: We'll take a break. Back in a moment.
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4: This is a Bloomberg Money Minute. Jamie Dimon, CEO of JP Morgan Chase, the nation's biggest bank, told Bloomberg the staggering capabilities of Anthropic's Mythos AI model has pushed up global cybersecurity risks tenfold, saying the newest AI models have created safety vulnerabilities that the banking industry didn't know existed. On Wall Street, solid gains today, putting the NASDAQ and the S&P 500 on track for fresh record closing highs on continued demand for AI-related stocks. Right now, you have the Dow and the NASDAQ each up about 0.5%, the S&P 500 2/3% higher. But oil, lower for most of today's session, now edging a little bit higher on reports out of Iran that it's been attacking tankers passing through the Strait of Hormuz. 9 attacks so far this month. And starting next year, Amazon's Prime Video, the streaming service, will be the new home for the Emmy Awards for at least the next 6 years. But it says it plans to allow non-Prime subscribers to see the shows for free. Tom Busby, Bloomberg Radio.
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6: West Virginia Metro News, I'm Jeff Jenkins. Mountaineer Food Bank expanding its footprint in the Kanawha Valley. Mountaineer partnering with the city of Charleston to use a former grocery store on the city's west side. Charleston City Manager Ben Michaud explains.
7: They are willing, able, and frankly raring to go to take over the ownership of this property and turn it into a volunteer hub for them.
6: Money from the American Rescue Plan Act will be part of the funds used on the project. Officials say Fayette County had some of the worst school buildings in the state a decade ago. Today, with a ribbon cutting at the new Midland Trail Elementary in HICO, a 10-year consolidation construction plan took its final step. School Superintendent David Werbel tells Metro News it's been a long road.
8: We're just excited we're able to get some money from the School Building Authority, and we're very happy and pleased that they've given us that opportunity to take that money and get new facilities upgraded or brand new buildings completely new for our kids.
6: Midland Trail Elementary cost $24 million to build. It has about 400 students. You can see photos of today's ceremony at WVMetroNews.com. Deep cleaning efforts continue in Wyoming County after a skin issue, and they're still trying to check that out through the health department. We do have an update at the website. Also, WVU police issuing a campus alert today after several reports of hazing. 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
9: Come on, Liam, let's go. Get open. Come on, go for it. Wake up. 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Oh, come on, use your head. Gotta want it. 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
10: There he goes again. 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
11: That's what Liam wants.
10: That's what we all want.
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6: The inaugural meeting today at the state capitol of the Woody Williams Statue Commission. The commission will be in charge of getting a statue built of the Medal of Honor recipient who died a few years ago and getting that placed in Statutory Hall in Washington, D.C. We'll have more coming up at WVMetroNews.com. Some chilly conditions in parts of the state tonight. Temperatures will end up in the mid to upper 30s in some locations in the state. From the Metro News Anchor Desk, I'm Jeff Jenkins.
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14: And stay down to coming up on the next show. We'll have more talk about the Town Center, plus Stephen Allen Adams from Ogden Newspapers will join us. Your calls and texts, too, all coming up right here on The Voice of Charleston, WCHS.
15: All right, welcome back. 26 till the hour. We have a ton of response to our question of the day about parallel parking skills. Now, you know what? Let me do this. Let me roll out the question of the day. We haven't said it officially on the show. And we'll do that now. Parallel parking contests are becoming more popular, despite 49% of drivers reporting feeling stressed or anxious during the maneuver. So here's the question of the day, and it is sponsored by Selango Law. Do you have good parallel parking skills? If so, would you be willing to prove that in a parallel parking contest? Do you have good parallel parking skills? If so, would you be willing to prove that in a parallel parking contest? The text line here, 304-TALK-304, 304-825-5304. I'm on Exit Weekly, W-E-E-K-L-E-Y, one word, three E's, W-E-E-K-L-E-Y. Let me get a couple quick responses here. Here's Matt on. He's a perfect guy to answer this, right? Delivers for UPS.
16: Yeah, he's on the road all the time.
15: Yeah, he's on the road all the time out in Utah. He says, yes, I have great parallel parking skills. Fortunately, UPS frowns on it when driving the delivery truck, but I've parallel parked in Philadelphia. It's not easy. He knows of what he speaks.
16: Yeah, no doubt.
15: He knows of what he speaks. Here's Anthony. Anthony in Clarksburg. He's out on the road a lot, too. He says, Dave, I used to parallel a semi truck and trailer in front of Bluebird Store downtown Clarksburg every Wednesday to make milk deliveries. As long as I had three parking spots open, I could swing it in there. And yes, I'd be willing to compete.
16: That's pretty good, right? Man. Tip my hat there.
15: Here's Jennings. No, and I only did it to pass my driving test 30 years ago this month. I avoid parallel parking at all costs. Brian. Dave, I was at the DMV in Virginia many years ago when a guy from Brazil was getting his American license. He said that in his home country, part of the test was parallel parking with a stick shift on a steep hill. He was absolutely serious. I'm sure he was.
16: We just got another text that said, I'll walk an extra half mile to keep from parallel parking.
15: Ed on X. Dave, I avoid parallel parking like the flu. I drive around until I find a parking spot where I can just pull in straight and park. Pretty sure I have not parallel parked since that driving test in 1981, 1 year before graduation in 1982 from high school. Yeah, we got a lot of people who have a lot of things to say about parallel parking. So that's the question of the day. Do you have good parallel parking skills? If so, would you be willing to prove that in a parallel parking contest?
16: That's fantastic. I love it.
15: All right. Let's get into the sound of sports because we got a lot of stuff to do today. We are busy little bees. Let's start with college football. We'll hear from Rich Rodriguez, WVU's head football coach, later in the show today. West Virginia looks to get back on track this week as Arizona rolls in for a Big 12 showdown in Morgantown. While WVU was struggling at Iowa State last Saturday, Arizona was dominating Cincinnati in Tucson 34-7. Here's Wildcats coach Brent Brennan on the challenge of traveling back east for a nooner and stopping them on your ground-based offensive attack.
17: This is what I think. I think if you let that be an excuse, it will be. I think if you let going on the road be an excuse, it will be. So we're not in the excuse-making business. We're in attacking the challenge ahead of us, which is playing a good West Virginia team at their place on Saturday at 9 a.m. Arizona time.
18: Jason and then Michael.
19: I know it's early in the week, but really get one. Just thoughts on West Virginia and what you've seen from them.
17: Yeah, so really, really, offensively explosive, crazy tempo team. A lot of plus one run game with the quarterback. They want to run the football, and they do a great job of that. The running back is a total stud. He's run for a ton of yards, lots of explosive plays. The quarterback is a stud, just total badass. So, that's going to be a great challenge for our defense.
15: Marshall is 3-2 on the year after a 45-17 loss last week at JMU, a game in which the Dukes scored 38 of those points in the first half. The Herds back home on Saturday night to host Coastal Carolina. Coastal coach Ryan Beard was at Missouri State last year when the Bears upset the Herd in Huntington. But Tony Gibson says while Beard is running a similar defense at Coastal now, the offense is different.
20: Yeah, well, first off, offensively, they're different just because of quarterback play. Deuce is doing a great job of keeping plays alive with his feet, runs around everywhere back there and makes plays all over the field. With his feet, his arm, all those things. So they're different because they didn't have that style of quarterback a year ago. He was a pocket guy. Defensively, they're very similar, with Coach Beard being heavily involved with their defense. So there is some familiarity with that.
15: So we'll have to, maybe lower the bucket and bring him up from the well. Where was that interview done? Below ground.
16: And that's after cleaning it up. It was very, very echoey. Yeah, it was pretty echoey.
15: We'll get more from Tony Gibson later in the day, hopefully, too. Here's Coastal's Ryan Beard on traveling to Marshall this weekend and his relationship with Tony Gibson.
21: We're excited for the challenge to go on the road at Marshall. Got a ton of respect for Coach Gibby and those guys. I've known Coach for a long, long time. I've actually been bouncing ideas off of him as a defensive guy since I was a pup in the profession. He's been really, really good to me. Good person, good man, good program. And Marshall fans know how to bring it. So we understand the intensity in which the night game will carry. And we're excited to go and find a way to go 1-0 this week.
15: All right, so Coastal's offense threw a second-half scare into the Mountaineers before WVU held on to beat the Chants on Labor Day weekend. Marshall's a 3-point favorite over Coastal on Saturday night, 7 o'clock kickoff at the Joan. Hockey now. The Pens were 3-2 losers to Winnipeg last night at PPG Paints Arena. The Penguins' Declan Carlisle scored 9 minutes into the third period to tie the game at 2. But then the Jets' Cole Perfetti scored the eventual game winner on a wrister just 9 seconds later.
22: From the blue line, from Declan Carlisle for the Penguins. Look out, they answer right away. And the Jets take the lead right back.
23: Wow.
22: Cole Perfetti, a one-time blast. And Winnipeg back in front this time. It's 3-2.
24: Wow, that was quick strike. Right from the faceoff. A one faceoff by the Penguins. And a fumbled puck, and away they go the other way. Perfetti opens up away from the play right there, and it's Morrissey. He's a defenseman. He's jumped on that puck.
15: All right, here's Pens coach Dan Muse on the loss to the Jets last night.
25: I think that, even the energy level that we played with, we were flatter than we had been. That's got to be better, and that falls on all of us. I'm not saying this in terms of, saying that they were flat. Like, I'm the head coach of the team, and so, that falls on me as well. And so I think for all of us, we're going to have to turn the page. We're going to look at it. We'll find ways to learn from it. We have to. And we'll turn that page and get ready for Wednesday.
15: The Pens visit the Caps tomorrow night in D.C. It'll be the first game for Alex Ovechkin since his announcement yesterday that this season will be his last for the NHL's all-time leading goal scorer. We'll have more on the Pens and Ovi when we're joined by our Metro News hockey insider Alex Wiederspiel at 3:33 today. Baseball now in Cleveland. The Guardians are now up against it in their AL Division Series with the White Sox after losing 4-3 last night. The Chi Sox head back to Chicago for Game 3 with a 2-games-to-none lead in this best-of-five series. The Guardians' big rig, Gavin Williams, struck out 11 in 5 innings last night, but the Chi Sox, Braden Montgomery, lined a 2-out double in the 6th inning for the go-ahead run. Here's the last chance for Cleveland in the bottom of the 9th.
26: The only way Brian Rocchio bats tonight off Grant Taylor is if Patrick Bailey gets on base. He's Cleveland's last hope.
27: Swing and a fly ball again out into deep left center. Doyle back. He's at the wall. He leaps. He makes a catch. And the ball game is over.
28: What a grab by Brenton Doyle. Perfectly timed. Get back to the wall. Little leap. And the look on Grant Taylor's face when he caught that ball said it all.
26: A come-from-behind 4-3 victory to take a 2-0 series lead.
15: The surprising White Sox improved to 4-0 in these playoffs, all on the road. Game 3 is tomorrow afternoon in Chicago, where the White Sox have two chances to do something they haven't done since 1906, clinch a postseason series at home. In St. Pete, The Rays beat the Yankees again, winning game two of that AL Division Series 5-2. The Yankees defense made four errors in this game. Tampa Bay scored four in the fifth to take control of the game. Richie Palacios delivered a big two-run single in that uprising.
0: Stolen base for DeLuca. The Rays

0: second of the inning, and now you got second and third, two out.
1: Yankees have a misplay and an error in this inning.
2: Palacios, a bullet into center field, a base hit. One run is in, Simpson. Here comes DeLuca and hits the mound. DeLuca scores. Richie Palacios, two RBI single, makes it 5-1 Rays.
0: Andy, it was just under 2 years ago that the roof was ripped off this place. The noise in this building might rip the roof off this place tonight.
3: A win in New York tomorrow night will send the Rays into the American League Championship Series. Ben Rice homered for the Yankees last night in a losing effort. Here's Kevin Cash on beating the Yankees again.
4: Very timely on our part, given the, you could feel maybe a little bit of momentum shift after Ben's home run. But Cammy, Aranda both set the tone, and then we had probably did have the right guys coming up. I know they didn't knock the cover off the ball, but just putting pressure on the defense with Chandler and Hixie, we value those guys a lot just for moving the baseball, and we talk about it a lot, and they did.
3: And here's Aaron Boone, the Yankees manager, on the Bombers' bad defense in the Game 2 loss to the Rays.
5: Yeah, I mean, obviously a really rough night, to say the least, for us. So, you know, we got to get over it. We've responded all year to difficult times, and we got to do that again. We got to get ourselves up off the mat. Obviously, tonight was just not good enough for us.
3: All right, from the NFL, the Steelers host the Colts on Sunday. Pittsburgh head coach Mike McCarthy says he and Aaron Rodgers are back on the same page after some salty language was exchanged during last Thursday night's loss to the Browns in Cleveland.
6: I wouldn't classify it as normal, no, but I think the reality of it is, you know, it's the... it's a 20-year relationship. You know, I think the fact that we were able to sit and talk numerous times, over the weekend about that and a number of things. I specifically, as I stated, I'm hopefully not to put any pressure on my daughter. I'm getting to grandfather age. You know, I don't want to be saying those type of words. But it's an emotional, competitive environment. I think it's something that we can definitely learn from.
3: Monday Night Football in New Orleans last night. The Saints played host to Atlanta, and on the 20th anniversary of the Superdome's reopening after Hurricane Katrina, the Falcons' Bijan Robinson spoiled the party. He rushed for 145 yards and two touchdowns in a 45-24 win over the Saints. Robinson took it to the house to set the tone for the game the first time he touched the football.
7: An opportunity to go for an explosive play if you're confident about third down.
8: Atlanta at their 41. Penix under center. Second one. Snap. Turns to his left. Hands to Robinson over the left tackle. He's by the 50 far sideline. Foot race. 40 far sideline. 30. Chase to the 20. The 10. The 5. Touchdown. Bijan Robinson explodes for 54 yards. And a touchdown run for the Falcon running back. And on the third play of the game, Atlanta with an electrifying run. And Robinson does it. Officially 59-yard touchdown run.
3: Brian Robinson also ran for three short touchdowns for the Falcons, who never trailed in this game. Here's Bijan Robinson on the big night for the Dirty Birds.
9: I'm going to keep on harping. This is a great win, but we got to keep on getting better. You know, I know sky's the limit is a big thing to say, but, you know, we got to take it one day at a time. Because one thing about how we're playing right now, yeah, we're playing well, but, you know, for us, like, we got to get back to the drawing board, get back to what we did wrong, and look at the mistakes that we can make, or that we can clean up, to get better and to be better.
3: All right, there you go. That is the sound of sports. We'll take a quick break, and we're coming right back in just a moment.
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2: This is a Bloomberg Business of Sports report. The Protect College Sports Act contains labor provisions that risk eroding athletes' individual and collective bargaining power by giving the NCAA too much power over student athletes. The bill provides the NCAA with a partial antitrust exemption, allowing it to enforce rules concerning athlete transfer and eligibility, and codifies certain working conditions without input from affected athletes. Critics argue that the legislation undermines nascent organizing efforts among student athletes and leaves open the question of whether college players should be classified as employees, a necessary criteria for unionizing under the National Labor Relations Act. If ultimately passed into law, the bill would codify certain working conditions, including revenue sharing caps and transfer limits, without input from affected athletes. With the Bloomberg Business of Sports report, I'm Michael Barr.
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9: All right, welcome back. About 8 minutes till the hour. You know, in the sound of sports, we heard from a lot of coaches. We heard from Tony Gibson and Marshall. We heard from Ryan Beard of Coastal Carolina, who will play at Marshall this weekend. And Coastal, of course, opened the season at WVU. We heard from the coach of the Arizona Wildcats, but we haven't heard from Rich Rod. He had his regular media availability, and we talked about the direction of the questions earlier in the Crosstalk segment today. So here we go. Here's a little bit of Rich Rodriguez, his first answer to a question about West Virginia's offensive performance at Iowa State.
10: Well, we're certainly run the ball better, pretty consistently with it. We're still, you know, breaking in a lot of new guys. I think Mike has played pretty well. I think every game he's continuing to learn. So to have a shot, you know, on the offensive, we played well enough probably last couple games, but we didn't play well enough defensively. And we're trying to obviously fix some things up there. But the guys are competing, and I didn't see anything like

0: even defensively, that like we can't fix. You know, we just got to have an urgency to kind of fix it right away.
1: What are those defensive fixes? That
0: well, you know, coaching wise, you know, obviously we got to try to get, you know, find what our guys kind of in the right position to put them in more consistently. By now, we should have a pretty good idea what our players' strengths and weaknesses are, so we can plan accordingly as far as what their responsibilities are on the field. And then, you know, it's frustrating because our guys are all working hard. Our players are working hard. And, you know, we just haven't had the results and haven't played like we need to and went in the way we should be playing, you know, on defense. And so it's not like it's a shock to anybody. Everybody realizes it in the program, and we're working to fix it as we speak.
2: All right, there you go. That's Rich Rodriguez. We'll hear more from him in the 5 o'clock hour. In that 5 o'clock hour, also, Anthony Lewis, our Mountaineer Insider, will be by. Major League Baseball today, you've got two National League Division Series games. I think most of the attention is probably going to be on Atlanta, where the Dodgers and the Braves are all equal at one game apiece. And the Braves, who decided not to go with Chris Sale, the lefty, will go in game three tonight and take on the Dodgers. And a win at home by Atlanta tonight would put the Dodgers on the brink of elimination after winning back-to-back World Series championships. So I think there's a lot riding on that game. And the Brewers and the Padres, it's a 9:30 start on FS1 tonight. Coop, I kind of feel like the Padres are not out of it. They're a different team at home. So we'll see what happened. And the Brewers did Brewer things, you know, rallying late to win game two. And they won the series opener in Milwaukee. I think both of these games are really tasty. So Dodgers-Braves, 6 o'clock FS1, Brewers-Padres, 9:30 tonight, also on FS1. Let's take a break, and we'll come back and wrap up the hour in a moment.
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2: All right, that's going to do it for the first hour of the show. We'll take a break for news here at the top. Come back, get more of your responses to our question of the day about parallel parking. Also, Dave Brown from Steeler Depot will be here. Steelers trying to shake off that loss to the Browns in Cleveland and look forward to another assignment this weekend against the improving Indianapolis Colts. This is Metro News, the voice of West Virginia.
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11: From ABC News, I'm Chuck Severson. Cornell announces an effort to independently conduct an investigation into its handling of Jane Doe's gang rape allegations. ABC's Peter Harlambous.
12: This investigation is going to be spearheaded by former Deputy Attorney General under the Obama administration, Sally Yates, through her law firm, King and Spalding. According to a statement, the Board of Trustees now has a special committee leading this.
11: Yates was also an acting U.S. Attorney General in the first Trump administration, whose officials she warned that national security advisor Michael Flynn had lied about contacts with Russia. Skydance announces it has completed its takeover of Warner Brothers Discovery. The new, even more giant media company owns not only Paramount, Paramount Plus, and Warner Brothers, but also HBO Max, CBS, and CNN. It reduces competition, with the new company controlling more of the consumer's options, says ABC News legal contributor Kim Whaley.
13: We've got a series of statutes dating back to the 19th century that basically represent the idea that competition's good for consumers. If you've got a bunch of hamburger restaurants on the street, the price will go down. You'll have more options.
11: Skydance already announcing layoffs are coming. The goal, $6 billion in cost savings over 3 years. Outrage from California Democratic leaders over President Trump's Nebraska rally comments yesterday about if Iran gets a nuclear weapon.
14: They can take out a city. Let them take out Los Angeles. Let them take out San Diego.
11: The White House says Trump was saying U.S. cities would be threatened by Iran. Russia providing few details about a case of suspected plague in a Siberian research lab. Area hospitals are under quarantine. Palestinian officials are condemning demolitions of apartments in East Jerusalem. An Israeli official says more than 10,000 structures built without permits have been torn down. You're listening to ABC News.
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18: Good afternoon. It's 3:03 and 68 degrees in the capital city. I'm Jack Carlson in the 580 WCHS radio newsroom. Your Metro News AccuWeather forecast calls for sunny skies and pleasant temperatures today, a high of 70 degrees. State officials

0: This statue will honor an American legend.
1: When you think about Woody Williams, you think about, well, one of the last great American heroes. And if you ever had a chance to meet him, you know just how humble the person was to do the kinds of things that he did, to show the kind of courage and bravery. I can't possibly imagine it.
0: West Virginia currently has two statues at the National Statuary Hall Collection at the nation's capital. The statue of former Kanawha County Circuit Judge and Prosecutor John Kenna will be moved to the State Culture Center to make way for the Williams statue. Fayette County schools are marking the end of a decade-long consolidation and building plan. They cut the ribbon on Midland Trail Elementary School in Hyco today. This school replaces Anstead and Divide Elementary Schools. County Superintendent David Warble says Anstead was on its last leg.
2: It was an old coal furnace, which was converted into electric heat. But last school year, when we had a cold winter, there was about 5 days we couldn't go to school there because the temperature only got up to about 55 degrees in the classrooms.
0: There are about 400 students in the new school. Contractors will begin working on traffic crossovers on the Carter Bridge project tonight. The crossovers will be constructed between the bridge and the Montrose Drive exit in South Charleston and between the Lee Street and Bigley Avenue interchanges in Charleston. DOH spokesperson Megan Ferguson says drivers will be on the crossovers for a few months before the decks begin to come off. It's 3:05.
3: This is J.B. Akers, your delegate in the 55th District in Kanawha County. Over the past several years, I've built a strong record on common sense solutions to the real issues facing local families and business owners. My wife, Mary Claire, and I have spent our whole lives working and raising our kids in West Virginia. I know what you care about because they're the same things that my family cares about: jobs, infrastructure, and education. This is J.B. Akers, and I will be honored to again have your vote in November so that together we can work on common sense solutions to whatever challenges we may face. Paid for by J.B. Akers for West Virginia.
0: More Metro News Hotline is coming up next. It's 68 degrees in the capital city. I'm Jack Carlson, 580 WCHS.
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5: All right, welcome back to the show. Hour number two, How Do You Do? Metro News Hotline, keeping you company in the middle of the afternoon here on the Metro News Radio Network every weekday from 2 to 5. We're still getting settled in. We're in the middle of the third week of our new time slot. We've moved everything back, just picked up the show and just moved it back 1 hour. We're happy here, and I hope you're happy listening, too. By the way, wherever you're listening to the show today, inside the state of West Virginia or beyond the borders, just trying to get a read on what's going on back home, we hope you're having a good day. Another Chamber of Commerce day here in Charleston today. Beautiful outside. Lots of blue skies, 65 degrees, just a perfect day. All right, we'll be here for the next couple hours. We've got a good hour-packed show for you in this particular hour. Going to reset our question of the day about parallel parking that's really got our social media buzzing. And I'll tell you why here in just a sec. Steeler football, got to do it. Yeah, it's always kind of weird when you have that odd layoff after a Thursday night game and then the next game. So you have the weekend to think about things. And hopefully the Steelers have been doing a little soul searching, getting ready to host the Indianapolis Colts this weekend. We'll talk to Dave Bryan from Steeler Depot about that. That's coming up in just a matter of moments. We've got the Entertainment Report coming up at 3:25. Bottom of the hour, Alex Wiederspiel, our hockey insider, will be here to talk a little bit about the Penguins game last night, a 3-2 loss at home to the Winnipeg Jets, but maybe more about the big news yesterday, Alex Ovechkin announcing that this season with the Washington Capitals will be his final season. So, you know, what is Ovi's legacy? Let's take a look at some of the records that he can still potentially break if he stays to his word and leaves the ice at the end of the season. And maybe some of the records that he can't break. And then a couple of other things. How many players realistically on the pantheon of all-time great NHL players are actually better than Ovi, right? And what does Ovechkin's retirement at the end of this season.

0: how does it impact the old argument, who's better, Ovechkin or Crosby? So we'll get into some of that. That'll be at 3:30. A little bit later on in the hour, we'll open up the On This Date file. We'll have the five things to know in sports at 4 o'clock. In the 5 o'clock hour, Anthony Lewis will be here, our Mountaineer Insider. We'll play In or Out. That'll be at 4:25. 4:33 today, we'll take a look at the brand new high school rankings for West Virginia. The latest SSAC ratings are out, so we'll take a look at the top 16 teams in each of the four Mountain State classes that would make the playoffs if they started this weekend. And we'll hear a little bit more of Rich Rodriguez, WVU's football coach who met the media today. WVU is a slight home underdog against Arizona this weekend. Meanwhile, Tony Gibson at Marshall, we'll hear from him as well, hopefully. The Herd, after a lopsided loss at James Madison last week, they're a slight three-point favorite over Coastal Carolina this weekend. And some other stuff I want to get into in the 5 o'clock hour. All right, let's get this thing started. So let's talk a little bit about parallel parking, shall we? A little bit about parallel parking. So parallel parking contests are becoming more popular despite the fact that 49% of us report feeling stressed or anxious during the maneuver. Question of the day, and it is sponsored by Selango Law. Do you have good parallel parking skills? And if so, would you be willing to prove that in a parallel parking contest? Text line 304-TALK 304. 304-825-5304. I'm on Exit Weekly, W-E-E-K-L-E-Y, one word, three E's, W-E-E-K-L-E-Y. This is all prompted from a story that's in the New York Times about Philadelphia had a wildly successful parallel parking contest last weekend. We talked a little bit about that in the 3 o'clock hour. But Philadelphia is not unique. There have been parallel parking contests all over the country. And this is beginning to be kind of an old school contest that a lot of people are getting.
1: If I could get in my text message, it would be from the 304 Coupe. thanks, Dave, for stealing the thunder of my buy sell topic on Friday.
0: Oh, really?
1: I had to come up with a new one. Yeah, I put it in my hopper for Friday. That's what I was going to workshop to come up with a buy sell topic. So I'm moving on to something. It's a better question of the day, but it's funny that we both came across that pretty much at the same time.
0: You know, honestly, I didn't know what to do with this. I really love this story.
1: It needed to be in the show, right?
0: It needed to be
1: that's
0: in the
1: exactly,
0: show.
1: That's exactly what I thought.
0: Yeah. It needed to be in the show, and it could have gone three places. It could have gone in the crosstalk that opens the show, the question of the day, or gut reaction. And so I think it's kind of working pretty
1: much. I love it as a question of the day. Much better. Yep.
0: So question of the day, do you have good parallel parking skills? If so, would you be willing to prove that in a parallel parking contest? Let's get into some of these responses from the text line first. 304-282. Dave, I'd walk an extra mile before parallel parking. By the way, this same texter sent another interesting question that I think probably deserves some attention as well this week, asking us, Coop, who has a better shot to go to a bowl game this year, West Virginia or Marshall? That is a really good question. That is a really, really good question. And we'll spend some time on that. Thanks for sending that in. And by the way, don't feel like the text line is something that is exclusive to always being focused on the question of the day. We love your responses to it.
1: We kind of like it for therapy. I mean, you can dump whatever you want in there.
0: Yeah, we're pretty thick-skinned around here.
1: We may or may not read it, on air. Right. We'll always read it, but we may or may not read it on air.
0: And, but we take constructive criticism about the show or something else you want to bring to our attention. So just use that text line, 304-TALK 304, 304-825-5 304. Let's see. 304-237. Hey, Dave, this is Debbie from Beckley. How you doing, Debbie? You bet I can parallel park. Having grown up in Pittsburgh, it's a must if you spend any time downtown. I'm tremendously competitive. So heck yeah, I would love to take part in a competition. There you go.
1: Now I can parallel park, but I don't know that I would do a competition. I mean, I'm fine, but in the competition, I don't know.
0: I'll tell you what, I like her style.
1: I do too, man. I can grab it by the horns.
0: Let's talk some Steeler football. Dan Bryan from Steeler Depot coming up. All right, shake off the loss to the Browns. Or if you're a Browns fan, revel in it. But we're going to talk about the Steelers in this particular segment. Dave, how you doing today, bud?
2: Dave, I'm doing well. Happy Tuesday. Let me tell you a quick story. I was, and I'll show my age a little bit. My old man made me learn how to parallel park in a 1965 Ford Fairlane station wagon.
0: Whoa.
2: Google that one. And he set two aluminum cans, trash cans, out at the proper distance in the street and told me if I dented either one of them that I had to replace those, I had to pay to replace those suckers. And I think I was about, I don't know, 14, 15 or something at the time there. So that's what I learned in. So I ended up being a pretty good parallel parker. I can't back a trailer up worth a damn, but I can parallel park.
0: Well, I tell you what, I mean, you grew up hard, and you grew up mean after learning to parallel park with that Fairlane wagon. My goodness.
2: Yep. Old Blue Bomber. You ought to Google 65 Ford Fairlane station wagon when you get a chance.
0: All right. How long does it take you to shake off a Steeler loss? How long does it take you to shake it off?
2: Yeah, look, I'm a bit older now. I handle my emotions a lot better than I did when I was in my 20s and the 30s when the Steelers would lose. You know, covering the team as long as I have now and trying to be objective and really more focused on the how, the why, and the what and all. I'm able to rebound. But look, it was a disappointing loss. This is a game that I thought, you know, even though the Steelers had a bad track record going on the road against divisional opponents, and most notably Cleveland on a Thursday night on a short week coming off of a division game. Yeah, the trends were against them and all, but I was pretty sure, you know, that they were going to be the better team in this game. I kind of envisioned this being a 3-point Steelers win overall. I thought they would have played a lot better on both sides of the football than they actually did. The defense really was a disappointment, especially that last drive where they let Cleveland go down really easily to kick the game-winning field goal there. I guess to the offense's credit, at least they were able to get back in the game and actually tie it there late. So I think at least on a positive side, ending the game on that way on offense was good. But look, I think a lot of people expected the Steelers to go to Cleveland and win that game, even if it was 3-2 or by 1 point or whatever, you know. But that obviously didn't happen. They're 2-2 now. They're 1-1 in the division, and they come back home and face a Colts team that, albeit they got a win on the road over there in London this past week, they haven't looked all that great, and they're coming off, you know, the Steelers are coming off of a long week, and they get the Colts at home as well too. So a lot of people, I think, would probably be expecting the Steelers to win this one.
0: Yeah, I do. I think the Steelers are probably going to bounce back. You know, outside of the pain of what happened in the game, one of the things that really kind of upset me was the injury to Derek Harmon. I mean, he was really coming on, and now he's on the IR, and that defensive line is going to miss him. I mean, he really had been impressive until he got hurt.
2: Yeah, and, you know, it's unfortunate with him. We're starting to talk about injuries with him, it seems, you know, a couple seasons in a row to start his career. So that's a little bit concerning there. It's, what is it, a foot injury with him. They obviously had to place him on IR yesterday. That means he's going to miss the next four games. He will not be eligible to return until after the bye week for that home game against the Cincinnati Bengals. And this is a Steelers team that through the first four games has only been dressing five defensive linemen in total. It'll be interesting to see between maybe two rookies, Gabriel Rubio and Kevin Jobity Jr., who is the undrafted free agent, both are on the roster, if one or both of those guys will end up dressing in place of Harmon this week here. So that'll be interesting. You know, one of them I think is for sure to dress. I think there's a chance both of them could dress and see some limited playing time. But you're right, you know, it was a good start to the season for Harmon. You just hate to see such a young player like that who is progressing lose some of that valuable time in a second season there, where, you know, you expect him to make a big jump, and they will miss him. And, you know, you're going up against a Colts team that's going to look to run the football and smash him, you know, with Jonathan Taylor quite a bit in this game as well too. So this will be a tough injury for them to overcome up front.
0: Yeah, I think Harmon's got a chance to be really a terrific pro. Talking about the running game, you know, I guess you could make the argument that maybe Jaylen Warren could have had a few more touches in the game against Cleveland, but, you know, whatever. He's had a great start to a season. What do you think about the distribution of the carries this week? How much will Dowdle get if he's able to come back? And he should come back, right?
2: I don't know if that's 100%. He talked about that, you know, having that dislocated toe against the Patriots in the locker room evidently today. And Mike McCarthy's not good about telling us about the injuries here. So I think we're going to have to wait and see what the Wednesday injury report says on him. I wouldn't be shocked if he misses a game. I don't know if you want to rush him back right away because you got a long season ahead of you. And that toe, you know, toes, I guess, could be kind of iffy when it comes to that. But Jaylen Warren, look, you can pin a lot of things and say a lot of things about this offense not living up to the hype in different areas. The run game has been pretty good overall. I think the run blocking's been pretty good up front with Zach Frazier and company. And Jaylen Warren, I think right now, is eighth in the NFL in total yards from scrimmage. So we're seeing him get yards after contact, seeing him break a couple of runs, especially over the last couple of weeks. This run game has come alive. So if Dowdle does play, I would still think that Jaylen Warren does get the lion's share of the work. And then obviously, if Dowdle doesn't play, I think it's going to be kind of status quo. And look, it's a good thing he's coming off of a long week too, so he's got a little bit of extra time, because you know he went into that last game with a little dinged up with his shoulder, but he showed no real ill effects of that, had a good game nonetheless. So I think regardless of who dresses at running back against the Colts on Sunday, I think Jaylen Warren's going to get the most snaps in that game.
0: Let's talk a little bit about the secondary. Okay, so you know, there's a little sniping back and forth on social media between JPJ and the Steelers, whatever. I'm just more focused on the guys on the field right now. How healthy is Jamel Dean? What do you think about the idea of moving Ramsey from the safety to more cornerback duty this week? What do you think about the secondary going into the game against the Colts?
2: Well, Mike McCarthy pretty much said they're not going to change how they've been utilizing Jalen Ramsey, I don't think. So you're going to still see him play in the slot quite a bit, in that star position and all like that. I think you're going to see the rookie Robert Spears Jennings pick up some more snaps. He's had a good start to his rookie season. What a find that kid has been in, you know, what, seventh round of the draft. Had an interception against the Browns as well, too. So I would look for some increased playing time for him. And then look, with Jamel Dean, it doesn't sound great when it comes to what he's dealing with. I think a knee, I think, with him. It doesn't sound like he's going to be able to play. The team went out yesterday, and they signed a name that should ring a bell, Sean Murphy Bunting, a former second-round draft pick. Right. They signed him off the practice squad of the Tampa Bay Buccaneers, and we're waiting for confirmation this afternoon that the Steelers also signed Terrell Smith off of the practice squad of the Washington Commanders. I think that'll probably be officially announced by the team in about 30-35 minutes here. And with both those guys getting signed off of a practice squad to the 53-man roster, they have to be on the 53-man roster for at least 3 weeks now because they were signed off of other teams' practice squad. So it sounds like to me that Jamel Dean's going to be down this week and inactive. They obviously didn't place him on IR, which is somewhat of a good sign, but I would expect Brandon Echols, the rookie Dalen Everett will probably start opposite Asante Samuel Jr. I think you'll see Jalen Ramsey out there in that star slot type role, and then really the two new corners that you have on the roster in Murphy Bunting and Terrell Smith, I think will probably dress and only see the field defensively in case of emergency.
0: 1 minute here. I did want to ask you also, it seemed like Mike McCarthy completely diffused the situation of barking going back and forth between himself and Aaron Rodgers in Cleveland last Thursday. You know, he pretty much shut that down yesterday.
2: Yeah, he tried to, but you know how the internet is and taking things out of context, especially him saying, you know, we got to clean our own house. A lot of people took that out of context and didn't really listen to what he said. I know Pat Freiermuth in the locker room clarified that today. Basically, what he was saying is they got to on this long week, they're doing a lot of self-evaluation. They got to clean up their own stuff and before they start worrying about facing teams coming up here like the Colts and the Buccaneers and the Saints and obviously like that. And then he did try to defuse the whole thing with Aaron Rodgers. And look, those guys have known each other for 20 years. It's like an old married couple that just used to kind of taking some frustrations out. And the cameras always seem to find a way to find Aaron Rodgers over the years, no matter what situation or team he's on. So I don't view it as a big deal. I think the biggest thing they need to concentrate on is not the in-game emotions. It's the tackling on the defensive side of football. They got to square that up, and they got to get better throwing the football against one-on-one coverages moving forward as well, too.
0: All right, got to leave it there. Dave, thanks for jumping on for a little Steeler talk. We do it every week at this time. Enjoy the game against the Colts, and I'll talk to you next week.
2: All right, make sure to Google that 1965 Ford Fairlane for me, Dave, all right?
0: You know what? I'm going to do it.
2: All right, have a great week. I'll talk to you next Tuesday. Let's talk about a win.
0: That sounds like a plan. Dave Bryan from Steeler Depot. Check him out on the socials. Let's take a break and the entertainment.

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3: This is a Bloomberg Money Minute. A stock getting nothing short of an Amazonian amount of attention today is Amazon. Shares are up as much as 2% as the market waits for any anecdotal information on how the company's Prime Day event, which is today and tomorrow, is going so far. Amazon has also signed a 20-year power purchase agreement with Constellation Energy to expand Maryland's only nuclear power plant. And it's basking in today's announcement that its Prime Video service will host the annual Emmy Awards for the next 6 years. McDonald's ambitious plan to overhaul its restaurants and menu has sparked some excitement among the company's shareholders, but it's sparking something else among the company's franchisees. Upgrades connected to the multi-year initiative to improve food quality, service, and efficiency will cost franchise owners more than $1 million per location. McDonald's stock is down. Elsewhere on Wall Street, the Dow is up 0.5%. The S&P is up 0.7%. Matt Piper, Bloomberg Radio.
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9: 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So,
0: 3:28 on the show, almost halfway home on this two-day edition, Tuesday edition of the program. We're glad you're tuned in. Time for Talkin' TV and more. 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
11: Things happen. They change the course of a man's life. Tulsa King is coming back for season 5. The Paramount Plus series stars Sylvester Stallone as Dwight the General Manfredi, a mobster sent to Tulsa after serving time in prison. The new episodes will be filmed

0: filmed and set in New York City. Season 4 of Tulsa King will premiere on the streamer on October 16th.
1: What the three of you had, I don't even know what to call it. But
0: Imperfect Women is also returning for another season. Apple TV has announced that season 1 star Kerry Washington will also lead the second season, which was based on a book of the same name. Season 2 will feature a new original story.
2: I'm sorry, wait, who are you?
3: Captain America.
0: Captain America star Anthony Mackie is returning to the stage next year. Mackie will star as Macbeth in a revival of William Shakespeare's Scottish play next spring. And happy birthday to Emily Mortimer, who's 55 today. Mike Dubusky, ABC News.
4: All right, we're talking hockey next, but not until we have a news update. That's coming right now at the bottom of the hour. This is Metro News, the voice of West Virginia.

0: Good afternoon. It's 3:30 and 68 degrees in the capital city. I'm Jack Carlson in the 580 WCHS radio newsroom. Governor Patrick Morrissey says an American hero will soon be honored in the nation's capital. The first meeting of the Woody Williams Statue Commission took place today.
1: We're going to move the statue of John Kenna to the Culture Center right here in Charleston, where it can be properly displayed and in its place in the capital. The National Statuary Hall Collection will stand up a statue of Woody Williams so the entire nation can see West Virginia's courage and commitment.
0: The commission will be in charge of deciding what the statue will look like. The $24 million project to open the new Midland Trail Elementary School in Fayette County is done. Officials cut the ribbon on the new building today in HICO. This brings a decade-long plan in the county to a close. Funding for closures and consolidations was approved in December 2016. The West Virginia SSAC is getting ready to host the state football championships again this December. Charleston is hosting the events for the third consecutive year. Championship Committee Chairman Mike Arbor says it's a big deal for the capital city to be the home of these games.
2: We want this to be a bowl-type experience and a bowl-type atmosphere, but put it to the college-level type thing. So hopefully the kids are excited about that when they come in.
0: The championship games will be played on December 4th and 5th. Charleston City Manager Ben Michaud says the Mountaineer Food Bank is taking over the former Save-A-Lot property on Charleston's west side.
3: That property has...
4: Coming back to the city.
3: Coming back to the city as a straw man, as a pass-through to get it to another nonprofit entity that qualifies for the rehabilitation of dilapidated properties, which is the pool of ARPA funding that this project was funded by.
0: City Council approved the transfer of the property last night. You can read more at WCHSnetwork.com. It's 68 degrees in the capital city. I'm Jack Carlson, 580 WCHS.
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6: With an update of sports, I'm Joe Percato on 580 WCHS. Marshall looks to bounce back from a lopsided loss at James Madison in their Sun Belt opener when the Thundering Herd plays host to Coastal Carolina on Saturday. The Chanticleers bring a 1-4 record to town, and that includes a 7-point loss at WVU in their season opener. Coastal head coach Ryan Beard defeated the Thundering Herd a year ago as the head coach at Missouri State.
7: Yeah, his fingerprints are all over the defense. He still calls it. It's very similar to what they do. He brought some players with him that were familiar with this scheme. He recruited well out of the portal. Their front's really good. They're big. They have a defensive end that's hard to block. They're active. They're linebackers. Their front's really, really good.
6: That's Tony Gibson, and you can check out more coverage of the Thundering Herd in previews leading up to kickoff at WVMetroNews.com. With this update of sports, I'm Joe Percato on 580 WCHS.
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9: Welcome back. We'll talk a little hockey with Alex Wiederspiel, our Metro News hockey insider, here in just one second.

0: back. A quick reset on our question of the day. We've had a ton of response to this today. Parallel parking contests are becoming more popular despite 49% of drivers reporting feeling stressed or anxious during the maneuver. Question of the day, it is sponsored by Selango Law. Do you have good parallel parking skills? If so, would you be willing to prove that in a parallel parking contest? Do you have good parallel parking skills? If so, would you be willing to prove that in a contest? To respond, text those in. 304-TALK-304, 304-825-5304. I'm on Exit Weekly, W-E-E-K-L-E-Y, one word, three E's, W-E-E-K-L-E-Y. Jody on X. Dave, I'm better than most at it, but I'm not going to show off. Red Jacket on X. Prefer to not parallel park. I'm out. And then this from Jim Fink. Dave, Ace Parkman here. Put your money down. So there you go. How about Jim against Debbie from Beckley? You know,
1: we need to have it.
0: We need to have it. You know, two go in, one comes out.
1: I mean, there's only so many ways that this could happen, but you got to go in. We got to have this contest. We see who wins, and then the winner.
2: Got to want it. Dominate.
0: Dominate that parallel parking.
1: You got to have it.
0: So we'll talk more about this as we move along towards 5 o'clock this afternoon. But I want to just spend a couple of minutes talking about hockey. So let's get Alex Wiederspiel. Let's bring him up to the stage and talk a little bit about what went down last night in the NHL and really the much bigger story, the news yesterday about Alex Ovechkin. Alex, how you doing today? Thanks for coming on the show.
3: Yeah, my pleasure, man. Glad to be with you.
0: So, first of all, let's start with what happened on the ice last night. I didn't expect the Penguins to go undefeated, but they did blow a third-period lead against a team that had played Detroit the night before after the Pens had started the season 2-0. What was your take on the game last night? What do you think?
3: Yeah, a couple of things that stuck out to me. Obviously, the you know, back-to-back games for the Penguins where they've given up multiple third-period goals is concerning. Giving up a goal 9 seconds after they had tied the game is not great. And if you look at the way that goal was scored, not a great neutral zone turnover. So I'm a little concerned about effort on that particular play, almost like they had fallen asleep after scoring the goal. And then for the second game in a row, you see a cross-ice pass east-west that you really want to eliminate as the season goes along. And, you know, we did talk about this last week that there were going to be some defensive issues early in the season for just about everybody. And there's a great follow on Twitter, Jack Hahn. He's a former coach in the NHL and AHL and a video coach. And he talked a little bit about some of the Penguins issues in his weekly email blast during that Canadiens game. And one of the things he noted was that at some points, like some of the gap control issues that sprung up and led to goals. And I think you saw the same thing emerge on what ultimately was the game winner last night. So it's early in the season. And unless you're that Florida-Carolina game, it seems like almost every game has been defensively very, very messy. And I'm not surprised by that. I think it should get better as we go along. And certainly for the Penguins, I think it needs to get better. No one's going to be upset about losing one game, but that's probably one where you would have liked at least a point.
0: So tomorrow night, the Penguins are in D.C. to take on Alex Ovechkin and the Washington Capitals. They're going to meet four times this season. The last time they meet is going to be in early April in D.C. And I think all of these meetings between these two teams are going to be significant because of the Ovechkin story and just where Ovechkin and Malkin and Crosby fit into the story. I mean, these three guys basically led the National Hockey League into the 21st century after the lockout. Ovi and Gino went 1-2 in the draft. And I guess there was a question about which one of these guys would leave the league first, and it's going to be Ovechkin.
3: It is, and I'm not totally surprised at this point. I think the writing has been on the wall for some time. Obviously, there was that weird scenario last year where a season ticket, I don't know if it was a social media person or if it was a salesperson, but it got put out before last season that Ovi was going to be leaving, and they tried to kind of sell that for a minute on the day that was released last summer, hey, this is Ovi's last season, go buy your tickets. The Capitals quickly walked that back because you absolutely didn't want to take that story out of, you know, you didn't want to remove Alex Ovechkin's agency. He's certainly earned the right to make this decision and to announce it on his terms. But what I actually do really like about this decision, same with Anze Kopitar last year, and obviously this is even bigger. You know, I listen as hockey guys. I'm sure we love Anze Kopitar. He's not exactly a household name, despite the fact that he's probably going to be a Hall of Famer. But if you look at Alex Ovechkin, this is going to give road fans a chance who, just like they did with the gold chase, this is going to give them an opportunity. If they want to now go circle a game, they can go say goodbye to Ovechkin, cheer against him. I think it's great that he actually went ahead and made the decision and announced it.
0: You know, there'll be an entire season to talk about Ovechkin's legacy. There's so many layers to peel back on that onion. But I wanted to ask you first, what's this mean for the Capitals? What's it mean for Washington now that the decision has been made that he will play one final season? How does it impact the Caps?
3: I don't really think it impacts them this season, other than it does continue this sort of Last Dance vibe that they have been cultivating, like the late 90s Bulls. But I will say this. This has been the fascinating part of this. Washington is probably, I would say, the second best draft and develop team in the NHL, and that's something that did not happen overnight. It took them a long time to get there. That's not something that they were known for during the height of Ovechkin's prime. And they've done a really good job cultivating not just a core of players who are going to succeed Ovechkin, but also they have a lot of assets that they have built up of if they want to go out and potentially make a big trade. Let's just say, hypothetically, that a certain superstar became available. I think Washington is a natural fit next summer for that reason, with the one exception here and the one note that I will make is that the Capitals, if they aren't able to do that, they have done a nice job developing this core, but the one thing they really haven't done, and if you look at their roster, you'll notice this, there is no superstar successor to Ovechkin. There's no player who can outright take a game over, and that is noteworthy as this goes on, because that limits their ceiling a little bit, and that's kind of the reason why they haven't been as dominant as they had been under the height of his powers.
0: So when the word came out yesterday, literally the Penguins were going through their morning skate when the story broke that Ovechkin would play one more season. I started looking at some of Ovechkin's records and the records that he can break. Total goals, okay? He's going to leave the game as the NHL's greatest all-time goal scorer. He's 11 goals away from beating Gretzky's record of 1,016 when you combine regular season and playoff goals. But you and I talked about this a couple of months ago. What was the probability that Ovi was going to get to 1,000 regular season goals? He's not going to get there. He won't get there.
3: No, he would need to have a historic season that we've basically never seen before to do it. He's not going to get there. Now, you said 1,016 is the number for Gretzky for playoff and postseason?
0: Yes, correct.
3: Regular season and postseason?
0: Yeah.
3: It's not out of the question. That number, he's at 977 right now. So that's theoretically plausible, though it would take a yeoman's effort. But that actually is achievable. It would just, you know, he's really going to have to stay healthy and have, like, an amazing final season.
0: So he's going to finish in the top 10 in points. He enters the year with just under 1,700 points. He needs 37 to pass Lemieux to get to ninth all-time. Barring injury, he's going to get there. This is the one that got me, that he's five assists away from Backstrom for the Caps record for most franchise assists. I mean, when you look at the Caps media guide, it's like 80% Ovechkin, right? I mean, he's got all the records. He's got he leads them in every statistical category, career category, except assists. So he's probably going to get that in the next few weeks. Most 30-goal seasons. He's already got, the record for 21, so we'll see if he can get to 30. Other stuff, the fact that Ovechkin is leaving the stage at the end of this season, how does that impact the argument of, like, who's a better player? We've seen Crosby and Ovechkin go at each other now for 20 years plus. The fact that Ovechkin retires first, does that impact who's the better player on the pantheon of greatest NHL players?
3: So I don't think it does, but that's because I'm already a believer that Sidney Crosby is the better player. And listen, this is like asking the question of what would you prefer, a perfectly cooked filet mignon or perfectly cooked Wagyu steak? You're going to be very happy with either of those choices. These are two of maybe the 10 greatest players to ever play, and they are the two best players of their generation. And if not for Connor McDavid, I think we'd be wondering whether

0: when would someone surpass either of these guys? It just so happens that player, you know, potentially already exists. So I think the conversation is already that Sid is the better of the two in my money. And I don't think it's as close as people think. But when it comes to the one thing Ovechkin was truly the best at, goal scoring, he is the greatest goal scorer in NHL history. And that would have been true even if he hadn't broken the record because of the era that he played in.
1: Yeah, so you know you can't deny the fact that Ovechkin has got more goals. He simply does. But Crosby still averages more points per game. And you know, hey, we rank these guys on how many Stanley Cup championship teams they play on, right? So Sid's got three cups. Ovechkin's got one. Ovi's got three Hart trophies, and Sidney's got two. So you know, it's an interesting conversation to have. The other thing is, I don't think there's anything that could happen right now that would move Ovechkin into the top four players, right? There's nothing he could do to get into the Mount Rushmore of the greatest NHL players, right? He can't get there. He can't break Gretzky, Lemieux, or Gordie Howe. He can't get there.
0: If he wants to score 71 goals in the regular season and get to 1,000, I'll entertain that conversation. That's the only way.
1: Yeah, that's the only way. But, you know, we are talking about one of the greatest players ever, and he belongs in that second tier. Well, you know, it's pretty odd, but it is below the Gretzky, Lemieux, Orr, and Howe pantheon. He's in the conversation with Crosby, Jagr, Béliveau, the Rocket, and Messier. And Ovi, that's a pretty good group to be in.
0: Yeah, I think, we're still talking about, and again, cross-era is always difficult. I remember a couple years back when the Athletic ranked their top, 99 players. They did not include anybody from pre-expansion, which I think is totally fine because we're talking about two completely different eras, night and day eras of hockey. So we're still talking, even if you want to include that part of the hockey world, we're still talking about either a top 10 or top 20 player ever in a sport that's been playing for a century now.
1: It's funny also to be having an intense conversation about all-time hockey greats on October the 6th, right? This is a conversation that probably should be happening 3 months from now, but because of this announcement, we're getting to knock around some of these numbers for Ovechkin and Crosby and Malkin. And Alex, I appreciate you jumping on with us today. Thanks for coming on.
0: Yeah, my pleasure. And I'll remind folks, as always, if you're interested, we do a nightly recap show called Locked On NHL Game Night. That's got all the action every night recapped for you.
1: Sounds good. Alex Guiderspiel, our hotline hockey insider. Let's take a quick break, and we'll check the On the State file in a moment.
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3: 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As the story goes, a few weeks ago, one of those self-driving Waymo cabs pulled off the road into a parking lot in San Francisco. 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The good news, the pistol was a water gun. 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With Waymo, keep smiling. You're never alone. 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
1: All right, welcome back. 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Also take a look at the latest West Virginia SSAC high school football rankings. But now it is time for On This Date, and let's crack open the file. 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Tony Dungy, Super Bowl winning coach, 71 years old. Rebecca Lobo, WNBA star, college star at Connecticut, 53 years old. Richard Seymour, the defensive end, 3 Super Bowls, first team All-Pro 7 times, 47 years old. From entertainment, Elizabeth Shue from The Karate Kid, Back to the Future 2. 63 years old today. Ellen Travolta, John Travolta's sister, who played Horshack's mother on Welcome Back, Kotter. There's a fact for you. 87 years old today. A lot of baseball things on this anniversary. 1959, White Sox beat the Dodgers in L.A. 1-0, Game 5. Biggest attended World Series game of all time. Nearly 93,000 fans in that stadium for that game at the Coliseum. 1966, Jim Palmer of the Orioles becomes the youngest pitcher at 20 years old to throw a World Series shutout. 1971, National League Championship Series. Pirates beat the Giants 3-1. The Bucks close it out with a 9-5 win in Game 4 at Three Rivers Stadium. Al Oliver with a solo home run in the sixth inning. The Gunner Bob Prince has the call.
9: Eyeball now. 5-5. But right now, Oliver, who's 0-3, is in a very key situation. 2 on, 2 out. Slow pause to the belt, the pitch. And there's a ball hit very deep to right field. You can't kiss it goodbye. Oh, did he plant that little baby?
1: All right, so there you go. On this date, 1971, the Pirates clinched the National League Championship when they beat the San Francisco Giants in 4 games. 2010, Roy Halladay of the Phillies pitches the second no-hitter in Major League Baseball postseason history, Game 1 NLDS against the Reds.
10: Halladay is one strike away, the 0-2, a bouncer, Ruiz, in time! Roy Halladay has thrown a no-hitter!
1: So Halladay throws a no-hitter against the Reds in Game 1 of the Division Series in 2010 after Don Larsen had a perfect game against the Dodgers in 1956. Now, there was another postseason no-hitter. The Astros had four pitchers combined on a no-hitter against the Phillies 4 years ago. From basketball, 1993, after nine seasons and three titles with the Bulls, Michael Jordan announces his retirement from the NBA.
11: I never wanted to leave the game when my skills started to diminish. Because once that starts to happen, I feel the foot in my back. When I get to a pinnacle and I...

0: I feel that my skills are still good. I'm not starting on the downside of my career. I want to walk away from the game. And it's been very fortunate that I'm on top.
1: Jordan appeared to be at peace with himself as he patiently answered questions, occasionally in a confrontational tone with the media. And he did not rule out a future change of heart.
0: 5 years down the line, if that urge comes back, if the Bulls have me, if David Stern lets me back in the league, I may come back. But, you know, that's an option that I would never close on. You know, I like to have that option.
2: All right, so there you go. So Jordan announces his retirement on this date in 1993. He returns to the league on March 18th, 1995, and he would lead the Bulls to three more titles. And from movies, 1927, The Jazz Singer, starring Al Jolson, is released. It's the first film with a soundtrack. It won the Academy Award in 1928.
3: Mommy, don't you know me? It's a little baby.

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7: 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We'll run it all down at 4:33. Baseball playoffs, division series in the National League. Dodgers at the Braves and the Padres host the Brewers. And NFL Network's reporting that Lamar Jackson unlikely to play Sunday for the Ravens in Atlanta. 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
8: From ABC News, I'm Chuck Severson. Pleading guilty, a former CIA officer in federal court today, David Rush, accused of stealing tens of millions of dollars while employed by the government. ABC's Catherine Falders.
9: The former CIA officer who is obviously being held in jail had these gold bars in his home when investigators appeared to search. The total of those gold bars was about $46 million. There have been questions about whether that was the extent of the money that he allegedly stole, if you will, from the government, and how exactly that happened.
8: Cornell announcing an effort to independently conduct an investigation into its handling of Jane Doe's gang rape allegations. It's hired a law firm, King & Spalding, which is putting in charge former Deputy Attorney General Sally Yates. The price of diesel fuel remains high, in part due to the ongoing war with Iran, and President Trump said at a Nebraska rally yesterday that he signed an executive order that would release what's called dyed diesel into more of the marketplace. ABC's Karen Travers at the White House.
10: It's tax-free, typically reserved for heavy machinery that's used in farming or construction equipment. So now this will expand the potential use of this to other things. There was great applause last night when the president announced this. I was at the rally. That was probably the biggest applause line. People stood on their feet and were cheering. But analysts are warning this is likely to not have a major impact on prices because at this point there isn't a significant supply of this.
8: Skydance announcing it has completed its takeover of Warner Brothers Discovery, now owning Paramount Movie Studio, Paramount Plus, and Warner Brothers, HBO Max, CBS, and CNN, and more. Skydance is already announcing layoffs are coming. The goal? $6 billion in cost savings over 3 years. 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
14: Good afternoon. It's 4:03 and 69 degrees in the capital city. I'm Jack Carlson in the 580 WCHS radio newsroom. Your Metro News AccuWeather forecast calls for clear skies tonight, a low of 40 degrees. A 10-year winding road in Fayette County.
15: Now that road has reached its finish line with a ribbon cutting Tuesday at the new Midland Trail Elementary School in Hyco, the final school in a decade-long consolidation school building plan. Fayette County has some of the worst school buildings in the state, but then the state stepped in with a proposed plan and financing. What remain are 13 schools overall, including 3 high schools. School Superintendent David Werville says it's a much more manageable system. He says he has one project left that he would like to see done, an expanded kitchen and cafeteria at Oak Hill High School.
16: It's pretty small for

0: people, not paid attendance, but 10,000 people attend those games the last 2 years and have seen exciting football games.
1: 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State officials are excited about the future of the Woody Williams statue planned for Washington, D.C. Williams, a Marion County native, was the last surviving World War II Medal of Honor recipient before his death in 2022. A statue honoring him is planned to join the National Statuary Hall collection within the United States Capitol. State Tourism Secretary Kayla Kessinger is leading the commission in charge of the process. She says there will be plenty of collaboration.
2: The ability to meet with the architect at the Capitol so that we can really understand what the requirements for the National Statuary Hall collection at the United States Capitol really are, and then report back to the commission.
1: The commission meets again on November 10th. It's 69 degrees in the Capitol City. I'm Jack Carlson, 580 WCHS.
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4: Dale Cooper with a check of traffic. We do have occurrences in downtown Charleston. No accidents. However, some delays. 77 northbound at Leo Sullivan. Already traffic there. Oakwood exit 64 headed westbound. You're experiencing some delays there as well as many of the downtown exchanges right now. You just need to be careful as you're traveling today.

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1: All right, welcome back to the show. It is 4:06 in West Virginia. Time to start the third and final hour of our program today, Metro News Hotline. Thanks so much for tuning in today, folks. I really do appreciate it. Coop, we're getting pretty comfortable in our new time slot. Would you agree? You know, what do you think?
2: Yeah, I like it. But now I find when people ask me to stay late, I'm like, wait a minute.
1: I know. That's true.
2: I'm just kidding.
1: No, that's true. Yeah, we got to do that today. No, just a little bit. Anything for the team.
2: Exactly.
1: Right? Yeah, anything for the team.
2: But it is something like I'm quickly getting spoiled to the fact. I do weird math in my head. Like I'll go home and I'll walk in and my wife's like, oh, it's awful nice to have you home. I'm like, you know that 19 minutes ago we were still in the 4 o'clock hour.
1: Ah, so crazy.
2: Like just, I don't know. What kind of math is that?
1: Linda and I went to Kroger last night after dinner.
2: Oh, yeah. Okay. I went to Walmart after dinner last night. I know.
1: So now that we're getting home, there's more responsibilities, more honeydew stuff.
2: That's one of the things I did not take. I thought it would be all couch time, but that's not the way it worked out.
1: And I tell you, the vast majority, well, virtually, did we lose a single person when we moved back an hour? Anybody?
2: I mean, couldn't
1: all of our regulars, including Anthony Lewis, who's here.
2: Oh, no.
1: We didn't lose a single person.
2: I thought you meant our listener.
1: We might have lost our listener.
2: I mean, they still text us, so I think we're all right there.
1: I think we're good. I think we're good. But, I mean, we have so many terrific guests who show up on a regular basis. And, Anthony, I just want to say to you, man, I appreciate you coming in an hour earlier to do the show.
3: Absolutely. I mean, I wouldn't miss it.
1: Yeah, we have a lot of fun. Let's start, you know, now the final hour of the show is the 4 o'clock hour, and that's where we have to do the financial report. So here you go. Here's what happened in the markets today. The Dow was up 0.5%, gained 254 points, closing at 51,521. S&P 500 was up 0.6%, tacked on 45 points today, 78.18. NASDAQ was up 0.25%, up 122 points today, closing at 27,999. So there you go. Let me do the question of the day. And, oh, man, Anthony, I'm dying to hear what you think about this. We'll get into the question of the day. We've had a ton of response to this one today. So, parallel parking contests. Apparently, they're a thing. There was one in Philadelphia last week. The first one that got any real attention was in Pittsburgh 5 years ago. So they've had them on the West Coast as well. So parallel parking contests are becoming more popular, despite 49% of drivers report feeling stressed or anxious during the maneuver. So here's the hotline question of the day, and it is sponsored by Selengo Law. Do you have good parallel parking skills? And if so, would you be willing to prove that in a parallel parking

0: contest. Do you have good parallel parking skills? If so, would you be willing to prove that in a parallel parking contest? To respond, text those in, 304-TALK-304, 304-825-5304. I'm on Exit Weekly, W-E-E-K-L-E-Y, one word, three E's, W-E-E-K-L-E-Y. Anthony Lewis, do you have good parallel parking skills?
1: It was the one thing that I practiced really hard. I didn't want to fail that part when I was 16 getting my driver's license. So it's the one thing that I practiced really hard. My dad, he did a really good job teaching me how to drive. I wasn't even allowed to learn how to drive on a automatic. I had to learn on a 5-speed.
0: There you go. Now you're talking.
1: So that was the one thing I didn't want to fail me. So I practiced really hard. So I'm a decent parallel parker.
0: We have quite a few responses to this. Here's one from Todd in Hedgesville. He says, hey, guys, was sitting in a bar with my future wife and watched a limo parallel park. When he walked in, he got a standing ovation. And we hired him for our wedding on the spot. He's been a friend for 30 years. Well, I'll tell you what, that's, hey I think that's pretty, pretty good. Coop, did you see this text about the, let's see, 304-376. Coop, the closing soundtrack at the end of yesterday's show.
2: We don't need to air that line for you in public.
0: Oh, I gotcha. And then he goes on and says, you got to get on that, dominate.
2: Yeah.
0: So hit me with the Liam. Give me the Liam.
2: Not at my
3: gotta want it. Dominate.
0: Okay, there you go. Gotta want it. Speaking of domination.
1: Oh, here we go.
0: WVU's got to get it back together, man.
1: Yeah.
0: Got to get it back together. Are you surprised that Arizona isn't a bigger favorite in this game against West Virginia? Right now, it's only 3.5 points.
1: No, because they've got to come all the way across the country.
0: That is something, right?
1: It is a thing for West Coast teams to come east. It is a thing. They'll probably come on Thursday and get to town. So it is a thing. You know, Morgantown is Morgantown.
0: Sure, that's right. But it's not a night game.
1: It's not a night game. You know? But it was funny. I was just so happened something came across a feed, and I was something from Arizona. It was like, get ready, we play at 9 a.m. And I'm like, oh, man, could you imagine being a fan? Like, you know, even now, I enjoy it. You know, you get up, do some things in the morning. I go down to my neighbor's house and get there about 11:30. We maybe eat a little lunch, you know, and watch the ball game. But now, man, like, you're talking about breakfast if you're out in Arizona.
0: I guess so. And I see some of this chatter from our fan bases and other fan bases too about the league really doesn't do a very good job taking this kind of stuff into consideration.
1: No, and either do the TV partners. I mean, this should have definitely been a 3:30 start. I mean, I don't even know who the 3:30 Big 12 game is, but they whoever it is, well, it's probably Utah or somebody like that. So, but they definitely need to do a better job of taking things into consideration. And same thing when West Virginia goes west. I mean, what, the Utah game at the end of the season kicks off at 10 o'clock? We had basketball games tip off at 10 o'clock, 11 o'clock at night. I mean, but that's what you get with this poor expansion of college sports.
0: The 3:30 game in the Big 12 this Saturday is Houston K-State. That's the 3:30 game.
1: That could have been the noon.
0: Yeah, so the nooners are Arizona at WVU, UCF at Oklahoma State. So, you know, that's not so terrible. But, hey, whatever. You know, whatever. I'm sorry that this is an issue for Arizona, but West Virginia needs a win.
1: Well, I mean, it's happened to us.
0: Yeah. You know?
1: But it's funny that we talk about this, but I was in Ohio this weekend, and I ran into a Cincinnati Bearcats fan. And we were almost like hugging, just so happy to have each other in a conference, you know, like just finding mutual, like common ground on the fact that West Virginia gets to play Cincinnati in the Big 12, you know, and it's good to be have someone that's at least decently regional to play against.
0: Oh, I totally agree with that.
1: You know, so, I mean, it's crazy. I think eventually there'll be another shift or a shakeup in conferences, and I hope it just shakes back out to regional play, but
0: I wouldn't count on it.
1: I mean, it might not be in my lifetime, but I hope it eventually happens because, I mean, really, does anybody pay attention to, you know, UCLA at Rutgers? I mean, or USC at Wake Forest? I mean, come on, like, or not Wake Forest, but, you know, playing in the Big Ten.
0: I tell you,
1: Maryland.
0: I'm kind of surprised that, you know, on paper, Southern Cal at Penn State sounds pretty sexy, right?
1: Sounds good.
0: Sounds
1: kickoff classic

0: esque.
1: Yeah, it sounds kind of must see TV, but I don't know if it really is this week.
2: No,
1: I don't really know if it is. So let me ask you this about the let's stick with the positives.
2: Yeah,
1: West Virginia's ground game has just been electric.
2: Electric.
1: It's just been awesome. So here you go. This past weekend out in Ames, you got Hawkins and Cook. They combined for 40 carries. They were the only Mountaineer ball carriers in the game. So Cook, I mean, he had been averaging 25 carries a game. So, quote, you got a quote unquote day off, only had 20 carries. He did have a couple of catches as well. Is this going to go on the rest of the season? I said the other day, sure, West Virginia is one dimensional, but I'm enjoying this dimension.
2: Yeah.
1: They put up over 500 yards of total offense on the road.
2: Yeah. So, in case people missed the first go around with Rich Rod, this was the MO. The only thing really missing is more the RPO game. I think a lot of it is the running game is really handoffs in stretches and then design quarterback draws. Now, mind you, Michael Hawkins is getting a lot of his yardage on scrambles, on passing plays, and he takes off and runs. So he's killing people. I think I heard a stat, or maybe my buddy Derek said that he had 160 yak yards.
1: It's crazy. Yeah, he's getting touched behind the line of scrimmage almost every time he touches the ball to carry it.
2: Yeah, so, I mean, could you imagine our offense without him?
1: No.
2: Was kind of wild up, and I'm seeing and hearing criticism of him, and I think it's because people are looking at the passing yards, and I get it. Like, he's not lighting it up for 400 yards, but he's putting up 4 and 5 touchdowns a game. I mean, these are Pat White-esque numbers. I'm not saying he's Pat White. I'm saying these are those type of numbers.
1: He had like 375-ish total yards in a game where you went on the road and scored 40-plus and lost the game.
2: 40-plus and you lost. I mean, if I walked in this week and said, hey, we're gonna put up 40 against Arizona, you probably wouldn't even tune in the game. You just chalk it up like, we're going to be talking about a win.
1: All right. So yesterday, the Big 12 announced their players of the week, and they have a whole bunch of categories. I wasn't even aware of some of these categories. Did you know that the Big 12 has a defensive line of the week?
2: A whole line?
1: And why is this important? It's important because this week's defensive line of the week in the Big 12 is Arizona.
2: Oh.
1: Arizona's defensive line stopped Cincinnati, the Big 12's number 2 rushing offense, and held them to just 74 yards on the ground and a total of 7 points. It marked the Bearcats' lowest rushing output in a conference game since they joined the Big 12. The Wildcats' defensive front had 16 total tackles, including a sack and 4.5 tackles for a loss. That's from the Big 12 release on this yesterday. So that's a little concerning. And when you talk about, Hawkins and his ability to throw the football. Well, we're talking a lot about Fifita, and rightfully so, because of his ability to whip it around. But you could be in a situation where at some point down the line, teams are going to be able to contain Hawkins in the pocket and basically say, hey, beat us by throwing the football. And could that be this Saturday at noon against this defensive line that's coming off of a pretty good game? The other thing about that note is that, Cincinnati's stock and trade to at least this point of the season is their elite offensive line. Well, apparently they handled them pretty well.
2: Yeah, so it'll be a good chess match for Rich and seeing what comes from this. Because historically, there have been times where Rich will just keep running into a brick wall until he busts one. We've seen it multiple
1: already
2: times.
1: Already
2: happened this year. And then historically, you could look back, especially South Florida. The RPO game didn't work well with the really good two pro defensive ends. So I'll be curious to see how he draws up the offense this week. I would like to see him get Hawkins out of the pocket a little more. I think Hawkins, when he has the option to take off and run or dump it, and make night, he doesn't misplay or make bad throws when he's rolling left or right. I mean, and guys are, going out of bounds. I would like to see him move the pocket a little bit, but if the line is not holding up, that's a whole that you're no longer moving the pocket, you're escaping.
1: Got a minute here. Worst case scenario, I like talking about the positives, okay?
2: Okay.
1: But let me ask you this. If Arizona drops a 40 burger on WVU this weekend, how short is the leash on Zach Alley? And how does the scenario play out next Monday and Tuesday.
2: Yeah, so historically, I would say, and if it continued through the course of the season, I would say he would probably be gone at the end of the season. But in today's day and age, we saw a coach that was hired in February already dismissed from his team. You saw one fired or dismissed from his play calling duties mid game this week. So I would think that historically Rich has held on, but
1: now he's never fired a DC in season.
2: Not in season, but it's a different game.
1: It's a different game.
2: It's a different day and age, and I would be curious to see how long. I would definitely think that there would be a change in play calling duties.
1: All right. Let's take a break. And when we come back, we'll play In or Out. Stay tuned.
0: 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This is Hotline, presented by Selango Law on Metro News, the voice of West Virginia.
3: This is a Bloomberg Money Minute. Now that Paramount has closed its acquisition of Warner Brothers Discovery, the really hard part begins. Skydance says the combined company is now called and is home to dozens of TV networks and two major streaming services, faces the challenge of eliminating overlapping businesses and jobs, managing nearly $80 billion in debt, and adhering to a strict calendar of theatrical releases as stipulated by a lawsuit settlement. Shares of Skydance are down 5% here on day one. Elon Musk is a trillionaire again. He jumped by $65 billion Monday to $1.04 trillion, according to the Bloomberg Billionaires Index. It's as the value of his stakes in SpaceX and Tesla rose. SpaceX shares are up 13% since the start of the month, while Tesla has gained 6.7%. And the big fall shopping showdown is here. Amazon's Prime Big Deal Days and Target's Circle Deal Days both run today and tomorrow, while Walmart's week-long deals event is already underway through Sunday. Matt Piper, Bloomberg Radio.
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10: Good evening, Dale Cooper with a check of traffic and a bad accident to pass along to you now. 64 headed westbound McCorkle Avenue exit. That is about mile marker 54 in South Charleston. Closed at this time due to a three-vehicle accident, slowing traffic down immensely. That's the South Charleston exit, 64 westbound. Be aware.
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1: All right, welcome back to the show, 424. Anthony Lewis is here. So what do you say we play some In or Out? Let's go ahead and do that. Every day at this time, we focus on the stuff you

0: talk about around the water cooler at the office. We call it in or out. The setup, simple. Three categories, food or beverage, gut reaction. Finally, this one's about a celebrity, the topics of which change daily. Let's get started. Coop, what are you ready to go? What do you think?
1: Yeah, I'm ready.
0: All right, food or beverage is up first. 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In or out?
1: I don't want to be like just like automatically hate something because it comes out, but the thing that you like about the ice cream float is all the things that's not just the flavors. It's like you got a little cold there from the ice cream and the fuzziness and like the little foam that it creates when you mix them together and stuff. There's an experience that you have with an ice cream float that you're not just going to capture with those flavors. I like Dr. Pepper a lot. I like Diet Dr. Pepper even better. I don't like these things where you start mixing in all kinds of other flavors. If I want a float, I'll make one. I'm going to be out.
0: I probably should have told you before you answered.
1: Don't do this to me.
0: That your wife already has said she will try this.
1: That's all right.
0: Okay.
1: Yeah,
0: She's
1: a little bit more open than I am on drinks.
0: Yeah, I know, but dude code, I probably should have let you know that before we talked any longer about it. Anthony, what are your thoughts here? Dr. Pepper ice cream float, in or out?
2: Are they trying to trick us or trying to convince us that Dr. Pepper and root beer taste the same?
1: Right, that too.
0: Yeah, that's a solid point there.
2: You know, so I'm going to be out on this. I'll just stick with the root beer.
0: You know what? I trust the brand, and there is going to be a diet version. That's pretty hard to believe, right? A diet version yeah. of
1: all these sweet
0: ice cream
1: things,
0: float.
1: But no sugar.
0: Yeah, but no sugar. I'm going to be slightly in. Gut reaction is next. 37-year-old Louisville, Texas barber discovered over $128,000 in cash sitting atop an ATM when he was making a routine withdrawal. Rather than keep it, he handed every dollar over to the police, returning almost $130,000 in cash stacked up on top of the ATM. Return to the police, Coop, in or out?
1: I got a ton of practical things here beyond being ethical. Number one, $130,000 isn't going to change anybody's life for any amount of time. Number two, you're on top of an ATM, which means there's cameras everywhere. So, yeah, I'm turning it in as well. I'll be in on that.
0: By the way, Anthony, in this story, this barber took the money to the local Chick-fil-A after the label on the bag suggested it belonged to the restaurant, and the manager at the Chick-fil-A said, it's not ours.
2: Oh, wow.
0: So both of these guys did the right thing. So a barber turning in almost $130,000 in cash that he found stacked on top of the ATM.
2: That's tough, you know, because you would like to think that people are decent and they're going to just turn this money in. But to Coop's point, there's cameras everywhere, especially at the bank.
0: So true.
2: I mean, if that money doesn't make it back, you don't have to return it to the police. The police are going to have you return it to them. So I'll be in on returning it.
0: There you go. There you go. By the way, an investigation revealed that a Brinks tech had serviced the Bank of America ATM and accidentally left the cash behind, along with a second bag containing 19 checks.
1: I saw something just like this happened before. We'll have to talk about it later. Yeah, I saw money literally off of a bank car, off of the car.
0: Where did I leave that $130,000 in cash? Is a sentence I've never said before. Finally, this one's about a celebrity. DJ Jazzy Jeff and the Fresh Prince, they've got a series in the works from Will Smith's Westbrook Studios. Will Smith. It's been a minute. Will Smith, in or out?
1: Here's an interesting thing with this. So this is a project from Will and Jeff, from Jazzy Jeff.
0: Yes.
1: Yeah, it's from Will Smith Studios, but if there's anything that has talent involved, it's going to be from DJ Jazzy Jeff, who is the real one when it comes to it. Yeah, I'll be in. I've always kind of liked Will Smith. I definitely like Will Smith and DJ Jazzy Jeff, though.
0: Yeah, the project is entitled 215. 215, the area code. Will Smith, Anthony, in or out?
2: I mean, he's not really missed on a lot of his projects. I mean, I'm not a fan of his later music.
0: Yeah.
2: Now, he's the DJ on the rapper album. I'm all for that album. So I'll be in on Will, and definitely if he's got Jazz involved. Jazz was probably the best character in Fresh Prince of Bel-Air.
1: Yep.
2: So I'll be in on this.
0: I kind of like to see those guys kind of go back old school to get the vibe of the old show. Not like the one that's on Peacock now. I'm not a big fan of that one.
2: No.
0: Yeah, so Will Smith, it's been a tournament, and absolutely in. Anthony, thanks for coming
2: Good to see you guys.
0: All right, we'll take a quick break here for news at the bottom of the hour, talk some high school football and more when we come back. This is Metro News, the voice of West Virginia.

0: Good afternoon. It's 4:30 and 70 degrees in the capital city. I'm Jack Carlson in the 580 WCHS radio newsroom. Mountaineer Food Bank is expanding to the capital city. They're taking over the former Save-A-Lot property on Charleston's west side. City Council approved the transfer of that property during its Monday night meeting. The food bank is getting it from the Partnership of African American Churches. Councilman Janine Fagree says this is a great solution.
1: I just think this is a fabulous spot, and I'm very pleased because particularly I would say, and I'm sure those that are from the west side will agree, that at least in a 5-block radius, in every way you look, there's folks that are going to utilize that.
0: Mountaineer Food Bank plans to use the property as a volunteer and distribution hub. Fayette County Schools Superintendent David Warville says a lot of work went into opening Midland Trail Elementary. The school system cut the ribbon on the new school in Hyco this morning.
2: We're just excited we're able to get some money from the School Building Authority, and we're very happy and pleased that they've given us that opportunity to take that money and get new facilities upgraded or brand new buildings completely new for our kids.
0: It brings to a close a decade-long consolidation and building plan in the county. We're in the heart of the high school football season, and soon the state championships will come to Charleston. The West Virginia Secondary School Activities Commission Championship Committee is getting ready. Chairman Mike Arbogast says preparations are underway.
3: We try to pay attention to detail. We're in year three, believe it or not, already. We had bumps in the road, but we felt like we had success the first 2 years.
0: You can read more at WCHSnetwork.com. It's 70 degrees in the capital city. I'm Jack Carlson, 580 WCHS, the voice of Charleston.
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5: With an update of sports, I'm Joe Mercado on 580 WCHS. West Virginia gets their third chance at collecting their first Big 12 victory Saturday when Arizona makes a cross-country trip to face the Mountaineers in a noon kickoff. The BVU suffered back-to-back losses to Oklahoma State and Iowa State, while the Wildcats are 4-1 and they're coming off of a 34-7 win over Cincinnati. Rich Rodriguez on the needed improvements he expects to see on the defensive side of the ball.
6: I'm a CEO of the program, but I'm not the kind that's like, hey, y'all fix it and tell me when you fix it. I'm kind of like, want to know the answer every day. And so, but I also got to entrust our guys that, you know, I'm gonna be kind of hovering, but now I'm not going to be hovering so much that they can't breathe.
5: 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With this update of sports, I'm Joe Mercado on 580 WCHS.
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8: All right, welcome back to the show. Always good to talk to Anthony Lewis, get a little Mountaineer talk in the show. I'm seeing the news that Lane Johnson has announced his retirement as one of the offensive linemen for the Philadelphia Eagles. Coop, for him to do that in the middle of the season, after he's a multiple-time Pro Bowl pick, he must be hurt. He has to be. Those guys, you know, you can't break them. One of the best offensive linemen in the NFC for a while, Lane Johnson, has announced his retirement. Two-time Super Bowl champ, 14 seasons in the league. Think about that. Man, how many times have you been... You can't be in the NFL for 14 years.

0: as an NFL offensive lineman without really taking your share of dings, right? It's like every snap in the NFL is like a car crash.
1: Yeah, yeah, no doubt.
0: So there you go. Lane Smith, or Lane Johnson, has announced his retirement with the Philadelphia Eagles. So the Eagles situation going from bad to worse. That they blew a double-digit lead to the Rams in Philadelphia on Sunday, and now one of the cornerstones of their offensive line has announced his retirement in the middle of the season. All right, let's get into high school football. The West Virginia SSAC playoff rankings for week number 6 are out. Oh, and look at this theme. We haven't... Coop, where'd you been hiding this one?
1: I had it in my folder. It's Dave's Favorites.
0: This one goes way, way back.
1: This is an original. This is an OG.
0: There we go. So let's get to be a football hero as the background music for this segment. So we'll get into the playoff rankings for week number 6, and we'll start with West Virginia Class Quad A. Morgantown is number 1, followed by GW, University, Martinsburg, and Huntington. That's the top 5. Now, this is the SSAC rankings. These are the rankings that will be, the seedings will be based for the playoffs in just a matter of weeks, believe it or not. 6 through 10, Cabell Midland, Parkersburg, Spring Mills, Beckley Woodrow Wilson, and Wheeling Park. 11 through 16, these teams would make the playoffs if they started this weekend. Jefferson and Musselman, they're tied for 11th, followed by Preston, Riverside, Washington, and Buchanan-Upshur. If the playoffs began this weekend, Hurricane, Parkersburg South, Hedgesville, and Oak Hill would all miss the playoffs, and that's kind of reasonable because between those four schools, Coop, they have one win. They have one win. Class AAA, Hoover is number 1 this week. They're 5-0. They've only allowed 46 points the entire season in 5 games. North Marion is number 2, Robert C. Byrd 3rd, Princeton and Elkins, that rounds out the top 5. This is Class AAA, the SSAC rankings for week number 6 that came out earlier today. 6 through 10, Brook, South Charleston, Bridgeport number 8 after they lost a out of state this week, last weekend. John Marshall and Kaiser, 11 through 16 in Class AAA. These teams would make the playoffs if they started this weekend. Winfield, which handled Beckley with relative ease last Friday night. Ripley, Spring Valley, Nicholas County, Fairmont Senior, and Pikeview. These teams would be on the outside looking in if the playoffs began this weekend in West Virginia AAA. Grafton, Chapmanville, Point Pleasant, Nitro, after what a great season they had last year. They'd missed the playoffs this year. They're 2-4. Hampshire and Lincoln County and more. Those teams would miss the playoffs. All right, let's go down to Class AA. In AA, Frankfort leads the way as they have all season long in this classification. Frankfort got all 21st place votes in the Metro News Power Index that came out yesterday. This, however, is the SSAC rankings on which the seedings would be based. Sissonville, what a season, 6-0, they're number 2. Williamstown, Roane County, and Independence round out the top 5. 6 through 10, Mingo Central, Moorefield, Bluefield, Philip Barber, and Doddridge County. 11 through 16 in Class AA, these teams would make the playoffs if they started this weekend. Westside, South Harrison, Lincoln, Liberty Raleigh, Clay County, and Berkeley Springs just missing the top 16 and would be out of the postseason plan. Midland Trail, Logan, James Monroe, Petersburg, Oak Glen, and Tyler consolidated at 2-3 on the season. Finally, let's go to Class Single A. By the way, these are the SSAC rankings for week number 6 of the West Virginia high school football season. In this classification, Wahama, the White Falcons, they're number 1. They've scored 375 points already this season in 6 games. They're a scoring machine. They're the highest scoring team in this classification. In some cases, in most cases, by more than 100 points. Tug Valley, East Hardy, Meadow Bridge, and Sherman, that's your top 5. 6 through 10 in Single A, Cameron, Greenbrier West, Wheeling Central, Calhoun County, and Pendleton County. 11 through 16 in Class Single A, these teams would be in the playoff field. Webster County, Montcalm, Ritchie County, Tulsa, Pocahontas County, and Clay Battelle. Just missing the mark. Work to do in this season. Right now, they'd miss the playoffs. Greater Beckley Christian, St. Mary's, Tucker County, Richwood, Magnolia, and Valley Wetzel. And there you go. So the schedule on this, by the way, The Metro News Power Index comes out every Monday, and the SSAC rankings, the ones that I just went down, they come out every Tuesday, and that information is available at the website, wvmetronews.com. All right, I wanted to double back and get into more of the Rich Rodriguez comments from earlier today regarding the upcoming game with Arizona at the stadium at noon on Saturday. WVU trying to pick up their first win in the Big 12 against an Arizona team that basically really was impressive in Tucson last week at home against the Cincinnati Bearcats. Here is Rich Rodriguez's comments about some of the biggest changes in college football this year in terms of roster development.
2: Rich, I'm not quite sure what I want to ask here, but when you came here the first time, the first 2 years you played four top 25 teams, including the number one team in the nation both times. Your defense was very bad the first year. It got better the second year. Here, you know, a lot of people talk about you playing now in the Big 12 and it's better. But with that schedule, you played, and then the following year, you played Notre Dame and you played Wisconsin. You were still playing a pretty good conference and in a pretty good conference. What is the difference trying to put it together now than it was then?
3: I mean, you know, that's a good question, Bob. I think probably the biggest change, and this is not just us, is the turnover in rosters is so different now that, you know, I always say we got to be a developmental program, but in a year like last year and a year like this year, when you're having so much turnover and you're replacing 10 starters or whatever it is, you know, your system has to be able to adapt to that quicker. You know, where you're not having guys grow up in your program. And so, in a sense, I was talking to somebody the other day about it, that, you know, by the time a guy's in your program 3 years or 4 years or something, he's almost like a coach. He kind of knows, you know, what's going on. He knows how to fix it and all that. Whereas now it's almost like you're teaching every freshman, even though they're not all freshmen. So I think that's probably the biggest change. And as coaches, we have to learn to adapt to that. You know, we purposefully didn't sign as many last year guys this year as we did a year ago, because we had that in mind, like, we got to have this guy for 2 or 3 years. Now, if we pick the right guy, we got to be able to retain him and be able to pay to retain him, but we also have to develop him. And I'm not discouraged, because I know our guys will keep getting better every year they're here, not just physically but mentally in our schemes. And that's probably the biggest difference for us. It's like, man, we got 10 new starters. We got to start all over again. And sometimes as coaches, we got to sit back and say, oh, understand that they might be 20 years old, but they've only been in this system for less than a year. So we got to coach accordingly, if that makes sense.
2: As close as you are to the offense and being your offense, is it easier maybe to get the offense going faster than the defense?
3: Well, it's easier for me to understand the problems, you know, but we meet every day. It's like, as a staff, I'm not one that – now, obviously, very hands-on offensively and then special teams-wise, and then typically defensively, I'm going to know what we're doing. But, you know, I typically, like, just bring it up and we'll meet a little bit, but I don't sit with the defensive players and watch film with them. And, you know, I'm going to do a little bit more of that, just because and I'm not going to talk about schemes. I'm going to talk more about effort and things that – common things that everybody should know, whether you're an offensive or defensive player, when we watch film. So we're going to do a little bit of that. I'm trying to do everything we can. The last thing I want to do is do nothing and expect a different result. You know, like the definition of insanity, right? You know, do the same thing over and over again, expect different results. So, you know, there's – different things we're trying to do this week, and not just for our defense, but for our offense and special teams as well. And I'm trying to encourage all of our coaches to, like, let's talk to each other more about, hey, what do you see just from a different point of view? Because I've got some really experienced coaches, and they're sharp and all that, but sometimes you get at this level and everybody stays in their own little cubby area and, you know, don't communicate. And we it's my job to make sure we communicate well and make each other better.
4: So to Bob's point, kind of on the state of the program, there's been a lot of conversation of the recent losses to first-year coaches. Do you look and have a a self-evaluation of maybe this program isn't as far as it should be in year two? Do you think that's a fair criticism of year in year two there in year one?
3: I think it's fair to say you would be the first person to ask a negative question. We're five games into our second year with a total reboot. You asked the question. Let me answer the question, right? I think it's completely fair to say where you think the program is at in the second year. And don't think I didn't evaluate it. I think we've made some steps forward, but I also think we have not made some steps forward in other parts of the program. But I'm not going to panic, five games into the second year, especially when I knew we had to do a total reboot 2 years in a row, which I said that was, I don't know if that was avoidable or not a year ago, having to do 2 years in a row. So anyway, in answer to what you're trying to find out, I evaluate everything we do every day. And like, if we're not making the progress that we should in every facet of our program, then it gets addressed every day. So, if it's been last couple weeks or last 3 weeks or so defensively, we're not making progress like we should. It's not like I'm going to sit back in a corner like, I hope we fix it. What do I do? No, we have a plan and have a methodology of what we're going to do to try to fix that part of it. And that's what we're playing the games. We're playing a better team than we've probably played all year, so that might be a bigger challenge. But there's other things I can see when we're playing well. And there's things that we can fix now. There's some things you can fix in recruiting. But there's things we can fix now on defense. And that's part of what my challenge is to our team, our coaches, and our players.
0: All right, there you go. That's Rich Rodriguez earlier today. His regular media availability in preparation for this Saturday's game against Arizona. Noon kickoff at the stadium. Wildcats currently a 3.5-point road favorite on the old Golden Blue. A quick break, and we're coming right back.
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11: From ABC News Tech Trends. Yet another Amazon Prime Day has arrived. This one is a two-day sale with steep discounts expected across home essentials, gadgets, and early holiday gifts. The last Prime Day, which happened over the summer, drove around $26 billion in spending. While prices are being slashed on some parts of the web, they're going up elsewhere. Google's mid-range smartphone, the Pixel 10a, just got a price bump. It's now $100 more expensive, starting at $599. The 10a was criticized on launch earlier this year for sharing too much with the previous generation, Pixel 9a. You're soon going to see more advertisements in ChatGPT. Now, the ad section of that chatbot will feature full images of an advertised product. When ads launched in ChatGPT earlier this year, they were just company logos and a few words. The AI industry is struggling to monetize the technology in the face of extreme spending. With Tech Trends, I'm Mike Dabusky. 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
1: Good evening, Dale Cooper with a check of traffic and a bad accident to pass along to you now. 64 headed westbound McCorkle Avenue exit. That is about mile marker 54 in South Charleston. Closed at this time due to a three-vehicle accident, slowing traffic down immensely. That's the South Charleston exit, 64 westbound. Be aware.
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5: All right, welcome back. 9 minutes till the hour. We'll hear from Tony Gibson, Marshall's football coach, here in just a sec. Marshall is getting ready to host Coastal Carolina.
0: West Virginia played Coastal in the first game of the season. They put up some points, but it's been a rough run for Coastal Carolina since then. They do not have a win this year against an FBS team. Their only win came against Fordham. They've lost three consecutive games to Delaware, Liberty, and Georgia Southern. But Cooper wanted to mention just briefly about some people, sports-related, that have died today.
1: Oh, my. This was quite a tragic day, yeah.
0: So, Sudden Sam McDowell is one. Pitched primarily for the Cleveland Indians. Pittsburgh guy, born in Pittsburgh, went to Pittsburgh Central Catholic. And his last team that he played for was the Pirates. Sudden Sam McDowell has died. Hard thrower. Just an electric fastball. Struck out a lot of guys, walked a lot of guys, overcame some real issues in his personal life. He has passed away. Also, Dennis Franchione, the college football coach, has passed away as well. I knew Coach Fran a little bit. Back in 1999, I was one of the broadcasters for their ESPN regional package. So I did a few games that season when they had a guy you may have heard of, LaDainian Tomlinson.
1: Oh, yes.
0: So LaDainian Tomlinson, last seen in the Pro Football Hall of Fame. So Coach Fran and I got a chance to talk many times, and I wouldn't say I was close to him, but a very interesting guy, very, very intelligent coach, who left TCU, went to Alabama, and then when it looked like Alabama was going to go on probation because of the things Mike Shula did, he went to Texas A&M, and things didn't really work out for him there, but Coach Fran seemed like a very good guy, and I was glad to know him, and rest in peace, Coach Fran. And Fred Clair, the longtime general manager of the Dodgers, has passed away at the age of 91. He was the GM of the Dodger team that won the World Series in 88, and he was the guy who coined the phrase Dodger Blue.
1: Is that right?
0: Yeah, he's the guy that came up with Dodger Blue. Hey, let's hear just a little bit of Tony Gibson earlier today talking about Coastal Carolina in the game Saturday night.
19: Against Coastal Carolina.
3: Yep. So first off, got a lot of respect for Coach Beard and what they do. He's a really, really good football coach, defensive-minded coach. His teams play hard. They've been in every game. I mean, they've been one-possession games
20: for the most part. And, you know, they've got a dynamic quarterback in Deuce. He does a lot of really good things, keeps plays alive. So we're going to have to do a great job of trying to keep him in the pocket. And then we have to do a great job with our DBs of staying on guys. Back to last week, just to wrap that game up. You know, the film showed me everything that I thought during the game. Put ourselves in a lot of bad positions. You know, turned it over two times in the red zone. The one was late in the game, which, you know, you still don't like to see it. But, you know, we've had four red zone possessions the last two games and gotten 0 points out of it with three takeaways. So, yeah, we got to get that fixed defensively. Giving up explosive plays again that are just backbreakers. And, you know, we have to find a way not to do that.
0: There you go. That's Tony Gibson at Marshall earlier today. The game in Huntington is set for 7 o'clock on Saturday night against Coastal Carolina. Marshall continues to be a 3-point favorite in the game. We'll take a break and come back and wrap it up for the day in a moment.
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0: All right, folks, that's going to do it for the show today. 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Stay tuned for the news at the top of the hour. Sportsline's on the other side. 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My name is Dave Weekly. I will talk to you tomorrow beginning at 2:06 right here on Metro News, the voice of West Virginia.
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2: From ABC News, I'm Lindsay Davis, anchor of Prime, streaming weeknights on ABC News Live. A house of horrors is what California officials are calling a home where they say 21 children were living. They say all were born via surrogate mothers. The parents have been charged with child abuse and neglect. Nannies were instructed to discipline the children, says Los Angeles County District Attorney Nathan Hochman.
3: And what was going on has been alleged in the complaint of that discipline is nothing short of absolute physical abuse, beatings, and punishment on a daily basis.
2: The DA says the couple paid one surrogate $135,000. Cornell University has tapped a law firm, Kings and Spalding, to conduct the investigation into the school's handling of Jane Doe's gang rape allegations. ABC's Peter Haralambos.
4: According to a statement, the Board of Trustees now has a special committee leading this, that this investigation is going to cover not only this 2024 incident and the school's response to it, but Cornell's broader policies.
2: The investigation will be led by Sally Yates, a former acting U.S. Attorney General. U.S. officials are urging Russia to give more details about its pneumonic plague lab death in Siberia. Secretary of State Marco Rubio.
5: We encourage Russia to be transparent and share more information with the world so that all of us could react accordingly and appropriately.
2: Skydance announces it has completed its takeover of Warner Brothers Discovery. The new giant media company owns Paramount, Paramount Plus, Warner Brothers, HBO Max, CBS, CNN, and more. It reduces competition, says ABC News legal contributor Kim Whaley.
6: We've got a series of statutes dating back to the 19th century that basically represent the idea that competition is good for consumers. If you've got a bunch of hamburger restaurants on the street, the price will go down.
2: Skydance is announcing layoffs are coming. Wall Street major indexes closed higher, the S&P 500 and NASDAQ at record highs. 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
9: Good evening. It's 5:03 and 70 degrees in the capital city. I'm Jack Carlson in the 580 WCHS radio newsroom. Your Metro News AccuWeather forecast calls for clear skies tonight down to a low of 40 degrees. State officials are moving forward with plans to put a statue honoring a World War II hero into the United States Capitol. Woody Williams, a Marion County native, earned a National Medal of Honor for his bravery in the Second World War. The first ever Woody Williams Statue Commission meeting took place today at the state capitol. Governor Patrick Morrissey says this statue will honor an American legend.
10: When you think about Woody Williams, you think about, well, one of the last great American heroes. And if you ever had a chance to meet him, you know just how humble the person was to do the kinds of things that he did, to show the kind of courage and bravery. I can't possibly imagine it.
9: West Virginia currently has two statues at the National Statuary Hall collection at the nation's capital. The statue of former Kanawha County Circuit Judge and Prosecutor John Kenna will be moved to the State Culture Center, replaced in D.C. by the Williams statue. Fayette County schools are marking the end of a decade-long consolidation and building plan. They cut the ribbon on Midland Trail Elementary School in Hyco today. This school replaces Anstead and Divide Elementary Schools. County Superintendent David Warvell says Anstead was on its last leg.
11: It was an old coal furnace

0: 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Your Metro News AccuWeather forecast: clear skies tonight, a low of 40 degrees, sunny and nice tomorrow, a high of 77. It's 70 degrees in the capital city. I'm Jack Carlson, 580 WCHS.
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2: Jeff Jenkins with this traffic update, 580 WCHS. Traffic backed up getting off at McCorkle Avenue in South Charleston. There's a two-vehicle crash right at the intersection with McCorkle Avenue and the on-ramp. Also, a crash in cross lanes, Big Tyler Road and Walnut Valley Drive intersection. I'm Jeff Jenkins, WCHS.
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3: Sportsline Tuesday night, game week, West Virginia and Arizona coming up on Saturday. Thanks for joining us. The text line is open, 304-TALK-304. Of course, Coach Rich Rodriguez met the media today. We'll get into that. And we also got a request from a listener last night to kind of analyze what Zach Alley, the defensive coordinator, had to say today. So we'll follow suit with that. We'll do that. Good evening, Brad and Greg.
4: Hi, everyone.
5: Good evening. Changing the play script to get a little Zach Alley in on a Tuesday.
3: Well, you know, we've got dedicated listeners, and one came with a very serious request and legitimate, so we'll get into it. Now, again, the coaches, guys, if they had answers to many of these problems, they would have answered them last week. So it's just that. You of course, you keep trying. You keep trying to change things. You keep trying to make things better. You keep trying to coach these guys up to know where to go and what to do. So hopefully there will be a better result on Saturday than we've seen the last 2 weeks.
5: Yeah, and Greg, I thought both were very direct, right? Yeah. They didn't run from anything. They didn't skirt any questions. They didn't skirt any answers. They said, here's the deal. And I thought Zach Alley was particularly blunt. Yeah. And just said what kind of we've all been saying, how much the defense is struggling, and got into it, which we'll hear him coming up. But I thought they both addressed it head on.
4: No, I agree. No, I don't think either of them ran from it. And obviously, Zach Alley, as defense coordinator, probably has more on his plate in terms of what can he do to try to alleviate West Virginia's defensive problems. And I think he was very honest with his assessment of where it was and how they need to try to strive moving forward.
3: We'll get into it all. Anything to you, Greg, anything else stand out in the minutiae and the details?
4: No, I think those were the biggest ones. Again, you know, they both, especially Rich, mentioned, we'll look at all personnel and, you know, insinuating, is there a personnel change? But no offense to kids, coaches, but we've heard that for so long. And I think if there was someone personnel-wise who was ready to make a major difference, they'd already.
3: Yeah, other than the two guys that joined the program.
5: Yeah, and I was going to say that. So Saturday you saw the personnel change, right? Two guys that had not been with you that you picked up mid-season here played a bunch more snaps than you thought they would. I bet that's more snaps than Zach Alley and Rich Rodriguez thought they would as well. So that's the rare in-season personnel change that you can add to it. I think beyond that, Greg, if they thought there were other guys that could make a difference, they would have already been on the field now that you've seen these struggles. Really in three games, if you want to go back and count the Coastal Carolina now and lump that in with the last two.
3: Yeah, no doubt. Okay, so we'll get into all of that. Second hour of the program, huge high school game in the state of West Virginia, 1-2, at least in the opinion poll in the Metro News power rankings. Martinsburg and Morgantown are pretty much splitting the first place votes. Martinsburg's number one, Morgantown's number two, and they will meet coming up Friday night across the bridge back here.
4: Biggest game in the history of the Mountain State, I think.
3: You think?
4: Right? At least in a century.
3: Well, it's exciting.
4: Yeah, it is.
5: Well, it is exciting, and you've got a lot of star power in this. Yes. You've got some returning guys that come back from what was a tremendously well-played Quad A state championship game last year, really evenly matched. came down to the final minutes, and there's some key players back on each side, and I think that's adding to the excitement for these two.
4: Is it not an amazing world when we know more of the high school players returning than at least at the beginning?

0: beginning of the year. You knew the Mountaineer college players returning.
1: That's a really good point, Greg. Solid point there. And you do. Both quarterbacks return. Mm-hmm. Boston Todd's back from Martinsburg. Of course, Maddox Twigg at Morgantown High. That's a good one, Coach Hunter.
2: So Morgantown coach Sean Beiser will join us in the second hour about 6:30. So the new SSAC playoff rankings are out. Morgantown's number one at 5-0. George Washington jumped up to number two. University is three, and Martinsburg is number four at 5-0. And you say, well, why are they lower? Well, because of some of the competition they've played out of state. West Virginia's computer model really doesn't know what to do with that. So they kind of get docked slightly for playing out-of-state opponents, if that makes any sense. It doesn't matter. They're going to both finish most likely in that top three or four as these computer-generated rankings get more accurate each and every week. And obviously, whoever wins Friday is going to be number one probably.
1: Those might be your top four in Quad A as you look through those. Have those four separated themselves, you think? Yeah,
2: that's what I think, too. I think so, too. Huntington's up there, maybe a slightly a cut below. But yeah, those four are I think right now, in terms of talent, in terms of what they've accomplished on the field, are the top four teams.
0: I mean, a lot of them play each other coming up. Right. Not only Martinsburg and Morgantown, but University of Morgantown later, mm-hmm. Huntington and George Washington later in the year. So
2: yeah,
0: the top will separate itself.
2: That is correct. That's all correct. So we'll get to that in hour two of the program. Again, the sports line, or I should say the text line, is open. Tomorrow night we'll get some opponent intel. Justin Spears of the Arizona Daily Star, the beat writer, will join us. Justin Spears will be on the program in the 5 o'clock hour. So we'll get into the Arizona situation. Their coach met the media today, and the biggest concern they have is that wide receiver position. They lost their top receiver for the year,
1: Trace Spivey.
2: Right. There's a couple of guys that were knocked out of that game against Cincinnati. So they believe they have depth there. So we'll see how that all shakes out, and we'll talk about it with Justin tomorrow.
1: That's top three.
0: Yeah, and three of their top four in terms of statistical numbers.
1: If you're throwing out that with a group that loves to throw it, they're more throw than they are pass. Fafita has been outstanding. That's a significant storyline, I think, heading into this one.
0: You know, a name that's going to be very instrumental for them with those other receivers out is going to be Roddy Gallagher, who, you know, has been a part of their rotation at wide receiver, but now you got three guys out. He's going to be in the top two or three.
1: Yeah, it's interesting because he really hasn't done a whole lot. No, it's like 10 receptions catches on the year here through five games. So he's been very lightly used there. But you're right, Greg. He probably will have to play if those guys are still injured.
2: And likely bring a little juice with him coming back to Morgantown and coming back close to home with Arizona on Saturday. By the way, Justin informed me today. We had a short conversation. We set up the meeting tomorrow. He does a little bit of a food blog on the side from when he travels. So we've got some ideas as to where to send him to eat. My question is, and this is a big one, this is crucial. At some point during Friday, you got to have a pepperoni roll. So I'm not exactly sure where to point him in Morgantown to get the best pepperoni roll.
1: I think let's expand this out. This has to go down into Fairmont Clarksburg. I mean, he has some time maybe to make the drive. So maybe let's expand the search out there. But what do you want to do? You want to crowdsource this? You want to ask the sure. listeners?
0: You're opening up a bigger can of worms.
2: You're right.
0: Than I got into conference expansion by asking people their favorite pepperoni.
2: I started
0: roll.
2: A fight by saying I like the pepperoni rolls at Fairmont Senior High School, and I got four or five.
0: Yeah.
2: I got some blowback on that.
1: All right, so here it is. This is your chance as listeners here, non-sports question, yet kind of sportsy related because it's a sports writer coming in. If we're directing him, it's got to be close. It's got to be close to the Morgantown area where we assume he is staying. Where do you send him for the best pepperoni roll? The leading vote getter will win. That'll be our official show recommendation.
2: Right.
1: But this will be driven on the text line, 304-825-304.
0: I got election night coming up.
1: 304-825-304 if you want to text in.
2: I can tally it. I mean, I got to respond to him. I promised him I'd send him a response later tonight with some suggestions on where to eat. But one of those meals, if you're here all day on Friday, one of those meals has to include a pepperoni roll, right?
0: I mean, that's
2: the thing about coming to West Virginia, something you're not going to get anywhere else. It's a pepperoni roll.
1: Fair enough.
2: All right, 304 Talk 304. We'll take a break. We'll get into the comments of Mountaineer coach Rich Rodriguez in segment number 3 of the show. Tonight we'll get into the comments of defensive coordinator Zach Alley. So stay with us. We're underway. Tuesday night, the CityNet statewide sports line continues after this.
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7: This is a Bloomberg Money Minute. Iran accelerating attacks on oil tankers passing through the Strait of Hormuz over the last few days. UK Maritime Trade Operations report 9 attacks so far this month. That caused lower oil prices to gain back earlier losses today, and oil closed largely unchanged around $89 a barrel. On Wall Street, though, fresh record closing highs today for the NASDAQ and the S&P 500 thanks to continued demand for AI-related stocks. All the major averages up about 0.5%, with the Dow up 253 points, the NASDAQ up 122, the S&P adding 45. Delivering food now makes up for nearly half of Uber's overall bookings, so it's paying $2.3 billion in cash for EX Cater, which caters business lunches, events, and other meetings. And a lifeline for LIV Golf, the upstart pro golf league, getting a $300 million injection from a private equity firm as it tries to emerge from bankruptcy and fund next year's season. Tom Busby, Bloomberg.
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11: Jeff Jenkins, 580 WCHS Radio Newsroom. Still watching that wreck in South Charleston at the intersection of McCorkle Avenue and the I-64 on and off ramps. Now, the traffic is moving in that area, but still emergency crews on the scene. There are backups. I'm Jeff Jenkins, WCHS.

0: Tuesday night on the CityNet statewide sports line, we got pepperoni roll votes coming in. You know, it's good to kind of step back. It's been an intense 36 hours, right, if you're a Mountaineer fan. So it's good to kind of take a step back a little bit from time to time. Okay, Mountaineer coach Rich Rodriguez, his thoughts to the media today. And Greg, you're a positive guy. We'll say that about you. That was the first. You acknowledge the fact that there are issues with this football team, as everybody knows. But let's start with the positives. And head coach Rich Rodriguez answered that question first.
1: Well, we're certainly run the ball better, pretty consistently with it. We're still, you know, breaking in a lot of new guys. I think Mike has played pretty well. I think every game he's continuing to learn. So to have a shot, you know, on the offensive, we've played well enough probably last couple games, but we didn't play well enough defensively. And we're trying to obviously fix some things up there. But the guys are competing, and I didn't see anything, like, even defensively that like, we can't fix. You know, we just got to have an urgency to kind of fix it right away.
2: What are those defensive fixes?
1: Well, you know, coaching-wise, you know, obviously we got to try to get, you know, find what our guys kind of in the right position to put them in more consistently. By now, we should have a pretty good idea what our players' strengths and weaknesses are, so we can plan accordingly as far as what their responsibilities are on the field. And then, you know, it's frustrating because our guys are all working hard. Our players are working hard. And, you know, we just haven't had the results and haven't played like we need to and went in the way we should be playing, you know, on defense. And so it's not like it's a shock to anybody. Everybody realizes it in the program, and we're working to fix it as we speak.
0: So that's the question. What can change? Obviously, Oklahoma State was a disaster. You go on the road, you think you have that game won on a couple of different instances, but Iowa State keeps punching and punching, and they outscore you. So what can change, if anything?
3: It's hard enough for the Mountaineer coaches to come up with that answer. It's really hard for me. I mean, you know, you can see the glaring weaknesses. I mean, West Virginia's getting pushed around up front, so they're giving up run yards. Their coverage is poor. Both from the linebacker and the secondary positions. I could tell you where the deficiencies are, but the corrections, Brad, are so much more difficult to come up with.
4: That's right. If we had the easy answers, guys, we'd just go over there and give them to them, yeah. Right? I think the basics, though, just are you able to get any kind of pressure on this quarterback to start, coupled with this is going to be as basic as it can get. Can you get closer to the receivers? Mm-hmm. That's the thing that's alarming. It's not like teams are even making contested catches against you. They're just in wide open space. So I think it has to start, as basic as that sounds, get guys to the right spot or where they're supposed to be, and then try and get home with some pressure. And again, that's easy to say that. All right, how do you do that? Yeah. What are you going to do? Are you going to bring more people and then leave less guys in coverage, or do you have to try and drop and not pressure him? I mean, I think everybody would agree at this point, you got to try and pressure the quarterback has to be first, right? You're just not good at covering. Can you get home and provide some pressure against this Arizona team? If not, Fafita's going to sit back there and nickel and dime you underneath all day long.
3: Well, and maybe not even nickel and dime. You can get quarter and 50 cent piece at some point.
4: But again, this is another team, just like Oklahoma State, that hasn't gone deep a ton. No. It punishes you underneath the field. And again, I know we said this all Oklahoma State week, and then they turned around and said, well, I'll tell you what, not only can we go underneath, we can throw it deep on you. But you got to cut something off and at least get the underneath coverage fixed and make them have to beat you deep, because it's not something they normally do.
0: Next question, and this was a good one. Improving now compared to the first time Rich Rodriguez was here. It was a different era of college football, but obviously the Mountaineers got better fast that first time around. The first time around, you lose to Temple in year one. I believe that was a 4-victory season as well.
4: Yep, 3.
0: 3-victory season, okay. And then you turn around and have a great year in year two. So you come back, a 4-win season last year, and the struggles that we've seen so far this year. So what's the difference improving now compared to the first tenure?
1: That's a good question, Bob. I think probably the biggest change, and this is not just us, is the turnover in rosters is so different now that, you know, you got, you know, I always say we got to be a developmental program, but in a year like last year and a year like this year, when you're having so much turnover and you're replacing 10 starters or whatever it is, you know, your system has to be able to be adapted to that quicker, you know, where you're not having guys grow up in your program. And so in a sense, I was talking to somebody the other day about it, that, you know, by the time a guy's in your program 3 years or 4 years or something, he's almost like a coach. He kind of knows, you know, what's going on. He knows how to fix it and all that. Whereas now it's almost like you're teaching every freshman, even though they're not all freshmen. So I think that's probably the biggest change. And as coaches, we have to learn to adapt to that. You know, we purposefully didn't sign as many last year guys this year as we did a year ago, because we had that in mind. Like, we got to have this guy for 2 or 3 years. Now, if we pick the right guy, we got to be able to retain him and be able to pay to retain him, but we also have to develop him. And I'm not discouraged, because I know our guys will keep getting better every year they're here, not just physically, but mentally in our schemes. And that's probably the biggest difference for us. It's like, man, we got 10 new starters. We got to start all over again. And sometimes as coaches, we got to sit back and say, oh, understand that they might be 20 years old.

0: old, and but they've only been in this system for less than a year. So we got to coach accordingly, if that makes sense.
1: Now, the contrary to that is that West Virginia has been wrecked 2 weeks in a row by teams that have, in one case, 90 new players, and in another case, 80 new players. So those teams under first-year head coaches seem to be in a better position than West Virginia.
2: Yeah, I think Oklahoma State, you can maybe make a better explanation with it because they brought so many North Texas guys. So they're wearing a new uniform, but they're in the same system that they've used. I do think that helps. Now, you could make that argument for Iowa State, but it didn't work because that's true on their defense, but that Iowa State defense got absolutely torched.
3: Yeah.
2: So that didn't hold true in the second part of that week. I do think if you look at this West Virginia team, and that makes a lot of sense what he's saying, the challenge is you're halfway through this season. You can't just wait to next year to get better. It's got to get better now, like right. in the next yeah. 5 days, and I think that's what they're struggling with.
1: Next up from Coach, he talked about, obviously, you know, through preseason and all through the year, we've documented each head coach that has been brought aboard over the course of the last 2 years. And there are some great football minds on this staff. There are some veteran guys. I think, Greg, you got a chance to meet each one of them mm-hmm. during the spring or during preseason camp. So what the head coach wants to do is for everybody to pool and share their knowledge among this coaching staff.
0: Well, it's easier for me to understand the problems, you know, but we meet every day. It's like, as a staff, I'm not one that, now obviously very hands-on offensively and then special teams-wise and then typically defensively, I'm going to know what we're doing. But, you know, I could typically, like, just bring it up and we'll meet a little bit, but I don't sit with the defensive players and watch film with them. And, you know, I'm going to do a little bit more of that just because and I'm not going to talk about schemes. I'm going to talk about more about effort and things that – common things that everybody should know, whether you're an offensive or defensive player, when we watch film. So we're going to do a little bit of that. I'm trying to do everything we can. The last thing I want to do is do nothing and expect a different result. You know, like the definition of insanity, right? You know, do the same thing over and over again, expect different results. So, you know, there's different things we're trying to do this week, and not just for our defense, but for our offense and special teams as well. And I'm trying to encourage all of our coaches to, like, let's talk to each other more about, hey, what do you see just from a – you know, from a different point of view, because I've got some really experienced coaches and they're sharp and all that, but sometimes you get at this level and everybody stays in their own little cubby area and, you know, don't communicate. And we you know, it's my job to make sure we communicate well and make each other better.
1: So all coaches in, the observations or the history or the experiences of all the coaches.
2: Just a challenge, though, isn't it? I mean, what do you tell them to get them in the right spot? That I would think that's got to be first, Greg, at the top of the list. What exactly can you do to make sure guys are getting to the right spot? Are they confused? Is there too much? Do they not know the playbook? Are they just getting beat by better athletes? What exactly is causing the big gaps in coverage? Like, start there. Get people lined up right.
3: Yeah. I mean, if you can't line up, the rest of it's moot, right?
2: I mean, which I think that's kind of where they're at, right? Yeah. Isn't that how it's looked?
3: No, you're exactly right. I mean, I'm not saying that they're overly talented or athletic or any of those things, but all those things go by the wayside if you're not in proper position. So it starts there, and we'll hear from Zach Alley later, mm-hmm. but he talks about that, how they need to simplify things because right now what they're doing is not working.
1: What about progress that this program has made? The coach was asked that. Is there enough progress here in year two?
0: I think it's completely fair to say where you think the program is at in the second year, and don't think I didn't evaluate it. I think we've made some steps forward, but I also think we have not made some steps forward in other parts of the program. But I'm not going to panic, you know, 5 games into the second year, especially when I knew we had to do a total reboot 2 years in a row, which I said that was – I don't know if that was avoidable or not a year ago. It happened to do 2 years in a row. So anyway, in answer to what you're trying to find out, I evaluate everything we do every day. And, like, if we're not making the progress that we should in every facet of our program, then it gets addressed every day. So, you know, if it's been last couple weeks or last 3 weeks or so defensively, we're not making progress like we should it's not like I'm going to sit back in a corner and like, oh, just I hope we fix it. What do I do? No, we have a plan and have a methodology of what we're going to do to try to fix that part of it. And that's what we're, you know, we're playing the games. We're playing a better team we've probably played all year. So that might be a bigger challenge. But there's other things I can see when we're playing well. And there's things that we can fix now. There's some things you can fix in recruiting. But there's things we can fix now on defense. And that's part of what my challenge is to our team, our coaches, and our players.
1: So there's obvious progress in a number of areas, starting with recruiting and the base of this program, the players that are brought in. And the offense, obviously, is humming right along. But unfortunately, it's kind of been torpedoed the last couple of weeks.
2: I do think that's one of the nice things about sports, though. Just like the narrative on this team switched after Virginia, it can switch again. You've got some games here, and you're not asking this defense to go lead the Big 12 in defense. Your offense, I don't know if it can keep producing at the level at which it's producing, because it is unbelievable what they've done. But your offense, you feel like, yes, Kyle, has made many steps forward, and that should keep you in some games. Just need the defense to come along some, and this is an opportunity. I agree with Rich. This may be the best team you've faced so far. You turn around and find a way to get a win against them mm-hmm. here, and they've yeah. got to come on the road. They've got to come a long way away. They've got to start at a weird time, and you are at home. You find a way to get a win. What's our conversation going to be Monday when we come in here, Sunday when you do the Sunday show, Greg?
3: Yeah.
2: It will help start to turn that narrative. You have some opportunities left. It's just a matter of, can you get yourself turned around, and in particular on that one side of the ball.
3: Tough challenge, obviously, mm-hmm. this week with Arizona, but you know, with difficult challenges come high opportunity.
2: And great opportunity, no doubt.
1: What about the opponent? What's the scouting report on Arizona defensively?
0: Yeah, they are the blitz happiest team that we've played since I've come back. I mean, probably I've seen in the last, I don't know, 6-7 years, and they'll bring it all the time. They'll play, you know, that's who they are. That's their identity defensively. They can make you look really bad. They create negative yardage plays. They'll bring them from everywhere. And, you know, they do a really good job of timing it up and creating negative yardage plays, like I said. So, you know, a challenge up front, obviously, for our O-linemen is to make sure that you know, we're recognizing it. You know, quarterbacks got to be able to get rid of the ball quicker. You know, in the run game, they can make you look ugly in a run game. And so you can't totally abandon it, but if they force you to throw, you got to be able to pitch and catch too.
1: They did stop the run. Cincinnati entered that contest last week, number 2 in the Big 12, only behind West Virginia. In running the football, they were held less than 100 yards. But you look at this matchup, guys, you've got, from what he describes, an incredibly aggressive defense against a quarterback who is capable of, as we've seen the last 2 weeks, almost himself carrying this offense.
2: I think this is a fun chess match here, because you're right, Kyle. They held Cincinnati to 74 yards rushing. Mm-hmm. They came into that game 7th in the country, averaging almost 300. So was that just an outlier performance? But they also held BYU 90 yards under its season average. So this has been, in two of its games against its better run competition, it's done a great job. Iowa State had great numbers too, and West Virginia mm-hmm. ran all over, through them and around them. The other part on the blitz happy part of it, they do bring a ton of pressure. You're going to bring a ton of pressure against a guy that leads yeah. the country in scramble yards?
1: Yes.
2: Yeah. So that's fascinating right there. Like, okay, that's one of those bring it. That's what you do. Guess what West Virginia does? It destroys that pressure with a quarterback mm-hmm. that gets out and runs. So that's a good-on-good matchup right there. I think that's a fascinating part, West Virginia's offense against their defense.
3: We hearken back to Rich's first stint and with Pat White and Steve Slayton, probably way too often. But admittedly, in this case, it just reminds me so much. Rich used to drool, and Pat White used to drool yeah. when you said blitzing yeah. defense, because they would just torch teams that did that, because it's a risk-reward thing for the defense, uh-huh. right? But more often, it was a big risk when you have a quarterback that mobile.
2: And then add to it, and this is a wild number, but Arizona put 5 defensive backs from last year into the NFL.
3: Mm-hmm.
2: That's a heck of a talent drain at one position. Yeah. So now you're going to bring pressure, and if you don't get home, you've got some more inexperienced defensive backs on an island as well. Never mind a guy averaging 14 yards per scramble attempt in Michael Hawkins.
1: And a quarterback who leads the country in rushing touchdowns mm-hmm. with 11. All right, one more on the defense, and then we'll hear from the defensive coordinator. Coach Rich Rodriguez asked, are they attempting to do too much on defense?
0: Well, I think if you're anytime if you have, I guess what I would say, a simple missed assignment or a simple mistake that, golly, how do we mess that up? You got to look at the overall picture. Like, okay, how can we just let a guy go free? You know what I mean? Like, he's got that guy. He doesn't take that guy. You know, he's not doing it on purpose, right? So what's clouding his judgment or his decision making as a player? And so our guys are, you know, players don't watch as much film as coaches whenever, but our guys are, I really think they're pretty conscientious and all that. And so then you have to really dial it back, and so he clears his mind a little bit, and so we don't make the glaring mistake because they're thinking too much. And that as a coach is always hard, because sometimes you try to, we've got to do this to stop it, or we've got to do this to stop it. But yet, sometimes you make the problem tougher because you're doing too much of that trying to stop it as opposed to dial it back. And so that's always been part. That's not the only thing we're talking about, but that's part of our conversations.
1: Yeah, part of trying to get things right going into this week.
2: Isn't that a tough one? Isn't that the question, though? You simplify it to get guys in the right spot, which I agree is, you got to start there. If you don't start there, you end up in the last 2 weeks. You're also going against a four-year starter at quarterback that has seen a lot of stuff. You go vanilla on him, and now you got a challenge that he recognizes everything, and you're not presenting a challenge. So that's a tough line to walk right there, I think.
1: 304-TALK, 304, that's the text line. We'll take a break. We've got more coming up. We're inside the Health Plan Studios. 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
8: Good evening. I'm Jack Carlson in the 580 WCHS Radio Newsroom. Governor Patrick Morrissey says an American hero will soon be honored in the nation's capital. The first meeting of the Woody Williams Statue Commission took place today. The governor explains what will happen.
9: We're going to move the statue of John Kenna to the Culture Center right here in Charleston, where it can be properly displayed, and in its place in the capital, the National Statuary Hall Collection will stand up a statue of Woody Williams so the entire nation can see West Virginia's courage and commitment.
8: The commission will be in charge of deciding what the statue will look like. The $24 million project to open the new Midland Trail Elementary School in Fayette County is done. Officials cut the ribbon on the new building today in HICO. This brings a decade-long plan in the county to a close. Funding for closures and consolidations was approved in December 2016. The West Virginia SSAC is getting ready to host the state football championships again this December. Charleston is hosting the events for the third consecutive year. Championship Committee Chairman Mike

0: Arbogast says it's a big deal for the capital city to be the home of these games.
1: We want this to be a bowl-type experience and a bowl-type atmosphere, but put it to the college-level type thing. So hopefully the kids are excited about that when they come in.
0: The championship games will be played on December 4th and 5th. Charleston City Manager Ben Michaud says the Mountaineer Food Bank is taking over the former Save-A-Lot property on Charleston's west side.
2: That property has...
3: Coming back to the city.
2: Coming back to the city as a straw man, as a pass-through to get it to another nonprofit entity that qualifies for the rehabilitation of dilapidated properties, which is the pool of ARPA funding that this project was funded by.
0: That property was previously owned by the Partnership of African American Churches, using a $440,000 federal ARPA grant. City Council approved the transfer of the property last night. You can read more at WCHSnetwork.com. There's a new coffee drive-through chain in South Charleston. Seven Brew cut the ribbon this morning. I'm Jack Carlson, 580 WCHS.
4: Tuesday night, City Night Statewide Sports Line. Thanks for joining us. And game day approaches for the Mountaineers against Arizona. Coming up in hour number two, Morgantown High head coach Sean Beiser will join us, and we'll talk about the Morgantown-Martinsburg game. Texter says Morgantown-Martinsburg will be the best game in the north, but I believe the game of the week is in the southern part of the state, George Washington against Princeton. It'll be a shootout. I agree. That's going to be a great game, too.
5: It's a good cross-class match.
4: Yes.
5: Cross-class matchup there.
4: A top four team in Quad A against the top two or three team in Triple A. That's going to be a great game, too. All right, WVU defensive coordinator Zach Alley. Comprehensive comments today, and he started about talking about the corrections that need to be made and can be made.
6: Well, we got to stop the run first. Misfit gaps, not reading our keys, just the basic things that we worked on through fall camp and have to translate to the games. And obviously they're not right now. But if you let them run the ball on you, you got no shot of stopping anything else.
7: Mm-hmm. And then running free in the secondary, is that just fundamental errors? What would you point to there?
6: Yeah, I think fundamental errors is certainly part of it. A couple times we ran plays in practice to the exact calls in the game, and we're jumping routes and doing things that aren't what we're supposed to do. And that's the execution part, whether they're confused on what that looks like or we didn't emphasize enough in practice, one of the two things happens, and then, I'm supposed to reroute number one and play cloud coverage, and I jump the curl of two. Well, now the guy's wide the hell open, and so you can't do those things and think you'll be successful.
4: Getting into, there you go, Greg. Go
8: yeah, ahead. I did find it interesting, though. And again, we've talked so much about problems in pass, coverage for West Virginia. But he starts off, and I'm not necessarily saying wrong, but first thing is they got to stop is a run. And, you saw at Iowa State, they hurt you in the pass game, but the run game just destroyed you.
5: And I think you could say the same for Oklahoma State because it started there, right? You were dropping those guys, and they just kept feeding Caleb Hawkins, who's running and running and running. And so we've seen that now in two of the last two losses. Flipping around at the Virginia game, they couldn't run on you, right? You bottled them up after that first couple of possessions. You started stopping that, forcing them to the air, and then that's when the thing turned. So I think you're right, Greg. I think we've maybe overly focused on the pass defense problems because it's just so obvious and glaring and guys are so wide open, but you're really getting torched on the ground the last 2 weeks, and it probably has to start there. If you're looking to simplify anything, try and slow that run down. Arizona's a team that's 60-40 pass run, so they're going to want to throw it first, but at least bottle it up. Then maybe you have a chance to try and get home if they get one-dimensional.
4: Speaking of running wild, Aiden Flora, he was 200-plus yards, three rushing touchdowns. He threw for two touchdowns, which kind of came out of the blue a little bit. But obviously, Aiden Flora was a big factor in breaking down West Virginia's defense last week.
6: Yeah, we didn't tackle him. He does a good job of staying balanced, and, he's really patient in the hole. A couple times, we fit it correctly to start, then you get nosy out of your gap. He finds the gap, hits it for 15 yards down the sideline, and you miss two tackles, and that happens. You know, and then obviously the not doing your job on the two toss passes, the corner triggers, he's a deep third player. His man's not, you know, he barely touches him and just runs by him. Post safety falls down as he's trying to go over the top. And then in the end zone, you know, we literally talked about that play coming out of the huddle. They were going to run the pop pass to the tight end, got to get over the top and cover it, and we don't do it. So there's an execution issue that I got to get fixed from our guys that are confused. And so we let them have two easy ones there that, you know, we've got to do our job.
4: To no one's surprise, Aiden Flora was Offensive Player of the Week in the Big 12 Conference. I don't think we mentioned this last night, but actually co-Offensive Player of the Week with DJ Lagway of Baylor, the quarterback. But Flora, making Big 12 history, became the first Big 12 running back to throw and rush for multiple touchdowns in a single game in that 45-42 victory.
5: Yeah, and guys, not that you need more things to pile on this defense, but it's a performance like that that it won Flora the AP National College Football Player of the Week, Iowa State's first in its college football history. And so that's the kind of week you had defensively.
4: Is this a talent issue? That question posed to the defensive coordinator.
6: I think we're talented enough to be a lot better than we are. You know, and so that's on myself and the coaches. I mean, we got to get these guys to play to their ability level. You know, I don't expect every guy to be an All-American every play, but to at least be the best version of themselves every day and every play they're in, that's what we need. You know, and to maximize their ability level. So certainly we're not playing to what the talent level is.
4: So that's part of it. Again, with like everything else, the preparation, the scheme, the complexity, and getting better, just getting these players better.
5: Yeah, and do some reps help these guys, right? I mean, now you're halfway through the season. You would think that just the fact that you're in the defense now and you're not new anymore, does that help you? Is now when the light bulb finally goes on?
8: Mm-hmm. It is going to be interesting to see as we move forward. We mentioned the two new players that joined the team, at least in game reps this past week, in Jason Chambers and Ja'Cory Thomas. And you said it, Brad, they got a whole lot more reps than I expected, or I think any of us expected, mm-hmm. at Iowa State. How much more do they get moving forward? Are they potential starters moving forward, including this week? I can't predict that, but those are things I wonder.
5: Yeah, I agree with you, Greg. And take Ja'Cory Thomas for what it's worth, and this is just one grading system and certainly not the coach's grading system, but he walked out of that game playing 35 snaps, which, again, that was a big number for a guy that's only been practicing for a couple weeks, and was your highest graded defensive player. Mm-hmm. So that sounds like a guy that probably finds its way into the starting mm-hmm. lineup sooner rather than later, right?
4: That would make sense. What about emotions, managing your emotions off the field with all of this going on?
6: I mean, certainly it's humbling. You know, I think that's the obviously I've been a lot of places and been around and had success, and even off and on last year, you know, had some success, and not being able to have the same success consistently right now is obviously frustrating, and you know, makes me fall back on Coach Rodriguez and his experience, some of the things that he, you know, knows from coaching for 30 plus years in this business, and trying to get our guys to do the things, the little things, the right way. Obviously he's big on that, and I felt like we were doing that more in, you know, fall camp than we are right now, and that's part of the problem, that, you know, when the pressure is higher, it demands more of your technique, your discipline, and those things. And we've, you know, between putting them in bad situations, you know, maybe call wise and not coaching up the basic things well enough. You know, I think those are two things that I feel like I've learned the last week and a half, that those things matter a lot. And you've got to emphasize them even more when it's not going well.
4: Fundamentals. And again, getting the calls right. Okay. So we talked about Caleb Hawkins running wild against for Oklahoma State against West Virginia. Aiden Flora last week doing the same. What about Arizona's rushing attack?
6: Yeah, I think they had some good schematic things they did against Cincinnati, lining up a bunch of different ways and then finding ways to get the edge. You know, they bounced the ball wide quite a few times and were able to run on them that way. I think the tailback is a really good player. You know, I think part of it, and I know this is a nature of the game, like the quarterback is such a special player back there that if they've got the option between running it again or throwing it, they would rather throw it because he's really good. You know, and I think that's probably part of why, you know, maybe early in the year they didn't run the ball because they didn't have to. He was throwing completions for 40-yard bombs consistently. And so I think Cincinnati in the last game, you know, they missed a couple tackles, got beat on the edge a few times. So it snowballed on him a little bit. And I feel like they were able to continue to run it on him because it snowballed on him from the start.
9: So a bit of a varied rushing attack by Arizona. Kedrick Riscano, who Zach Alley referred to there, leading the team in rushing and with three rushing touchdowns. They've got another guy, though, in Antoine Roberts, who's averaging over 10 yards per carry, and a third back, Quincy Craig, that gets

0: carries. And then Noah Fifita as well has the ability. He's got 3 rushing touchdowns.
1: Yeah, he can scramble out too. So if you do find a way to get pressure on him, look out there. Greg, they run a ton of inside zone. Almost half of their runs are inside zone, and they run the second most counters of any school in America so far this year. What problems do those type of things create? Where do you have to watch this week if you're the defense?
2: Well, I mean, again, it's going to come down to your eyes on both those situations. In you know, linebackers and defensive linemen identifying what, I mean, inside zone, when the inside, you know, the guard or the center is going to pop up and move to the second level and counter. I mean, it's very imperative to see where that counter block's coming from. It's assignment brand football in both of those situations. But you got also have to play, especially in terms of the inside zone, you got to be really physical too, because that defensive lineman's got to eat up that double team and allow the linebacker to run free. So, but again, this isn't certainly a great running Arizona team, at least statistically. But if they can run against West Virginia, that's a really, really bad sign.
1: And you wonder, West Virginia's so heavy inside zone. Is this defense seen a little bit more when they've been practicing a little bit? Can you get maybe a little advantage there from a team that does that and you see it a lot in practice? Maybe that's something this week to watch.
0: Another question for the defensive coordinator. Are they understanding? Is the system, just that? Are they understanding what they're doing on the field?
3: I think it's probably part of it. I think there's we have another, 11 new starters again, on defense, and being consistent. And, you see things in games you don't always see in practice throughout the year that are different. And so applying your rules and knowing your rules, are important to being able to execute. So I think there's certainly a lack of understanding there. And, that's something we got to fix.
0: The next one about, again, another question about handling emotion with this downturn that's happened to the defense. How are the coaches and the players handling this?
3: I mean, I don't know if it's always level-headed, but I try to come back around. I mean, at the end of the day, man, I love our players. I love who they are as men. I love who they are as – I wouldn't trade them for anybody, and I want to be the best I can be so they can be the best they can be. So even though I get hot and I get upset the same way, like you got to come back and make sure that, man, they're ready to play and they feel good about, the plan and what we're going to do, and they've got confidence and that we're going to put them in a good position.
0: And finally, the last one, the players' attitude through all of this.
3: I think our guys are committed. I think they care. It matters to them. You don't hear any complaining, they're bought into wanting to be the best, and so I think that'll continue on. I talk to our guys who are our leaders, and, they try and do more and step up when it matters, and we've got to continue to do that.
0: So, again, answers to the questions, he stepped up and answered them to the best of his ability.
2: And now we'll see if it translates onto the field. I thought all the time, in his year and a half here, he's been very straightforward. But obviously, this is the most difficult situation he's faced. And I think he stepped up, answered the questions. And now we'll see if his players can make those answers come out on the field.
0: Final break. We'll tabulate the pepperoni roll vote when we return to the CityNet statewide sports line again inside the Health Plan studios. 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
5: Jeff Jenkins in the 580 WCHS radio newsroom. The work starts tonight on Interstate 64 between Charleston and South Charleston as they work on those crossovers in connection with the Carter Bridge deck replacement project. Also this hour, wrapping up an accident, McCorkle Avenue and the I-64 on-ramp in South Charleston.

0: City. That statewide sports line closing in on the end of hour number one. Hour two, we'll hear more from head coach Rich Rodriguez. Also, we'll have an in-studio guest, Sean Visor of Morgantown High, will join us, talk a little bit about his team. They're off to a great start, the defending 4A champs. And, of course, big game with Martinsburg coming up. All right, here we go, guys.
1: So you're going to release the
0: here's the final tally. The winner among our text voters, Country Club Bakery.
2: Oh, okay.
0: Country Club Bakery with the most votes. And then there was a three-way tie for second, including the Mid-Atlantic Market in Morgantown.
2: Can I offer something up here? You might have to go through rules of engagement here. You might have to give him a couple of those options,
0: okay,
2: right?
0: Yeah,
2: one if he's willing to drive, and another if he needs to stay close to here.
0: Okay. So,
2: you know, Mid-Atlantic Market's a sneaky one on that list here in Morgantown. That is not one you would normally think of, but it comes up a lot.
1: I may have to take this guy to one of these because all of a sudden now I really
0: need a pepperoni one.
1: Yeah.
0: So Mid-Atlantic Market and Tomorrow's Bakery, which is Clarksburg, tied for second, and Colicesno's.
2: Ooh, that's a good list.
0: That's Whitehall, correct?
1: Well, Fairmont Whitehall.
0: Whitehall. Okay.
1: The new store is technically Whitehall, but the old one used to be in Fairmont. I mean, it's all the same area. Marion County.
0: So Country Club Bakery, number one, Mid-Atlantic Market, Tomorrow's, and Colicesno's all tied for second. Also, consideration given to Abrazino's in Shenston and Apple Annie's. So there you go. That's the list.
2: There's the list. All right. That's what you're passing along to the food blogger slash sports writer.
0: Who's coming to town to cover the game and will join us tomorrow night, Justin Spears of the Arizona Daily Star. And I don't want to start this, but I'm going to recommend a few restaurants to him as well, above and beyond the pepperoni roll. So we'll see what he thinks.
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4: From ABC News, I'm Chuck Sievertson. Against all odds, says a statement from her lawyers, the woman seriously injured in a botched execution in Tennessee, Krista Pike, is conscious, speaking, and continues to receive critical medical care. They say she's still handcuffed and shackled to the bed. Her prognosis, unclear, say Pike's attorneys. This is how the Los Angeles County District Attorney describes a home where investigators say 21 children were living.
5: This house could only be described as a house of horrors for these young, incredibly young children.
4: DA Nathan Hochman says the parents have been charged with child abuse and neglect. He says nannies were instructed to discipline the children.
5: And what was going on has been alleged in the complaint of that discipline is nothing short of absolute physical abuse, beatings, and punishment on a daily basis.
4: Officials say all the children were born via surrogate mothers. In connection to a deadly school shooting earlier this year in British Columbia, Canada, the FBI announces an arrest of an American from Bellingham, Washington, James Bryant, 30 years old, accused by investigators of assisting the gunman.
6: In addition to providing money, technical advice, and particular items to be used in the shooting, Bryant agreed to record a live stream feed of the attack and broadcast it in a way that would maximize notoriety for the shooter.
4: The February shooting killed five children and one adult at a secondary school in British Columbia. Cornell University has tapped a law firm, Kings and Spaulding, to conduct the investigation into the school's handling of Jane Doe's gang rape allegations. The investigation would be led by Sally Yates, former acting U.S. Attorney General. Her publicist confirms that Eva Marie Saint, probably best known for starring opposite Cary Grant in the classic movie North by Northwest, has died at 102. You're listening to ABC News.
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4: The U.S. is urging Russia to provide more information about the death of a worker inside an anti-plague research center in Siberia. ABC's Patrick Reeval.
8: Several hospitals in Irkutsk have imposed quarantines, and a patient who is in one of those hospitals has shared a screening form with us that says it is a checklist for symptoms of plague. Now, Russian officials say no other infections have been detected.
4: And Russian officials have not confirmed it's a plague case. Students all over France are taking to the streets, hundreds of thousands demonstrating against what they say are subpar conditions at high schools. ABC's Lama Hassan.
9: When you talk to the students, they say that this is years and years of anger and frustration at the way their education system is handled and the way that it is run. They want more resources, more funding, more money spent on schools. The students say there just aren't enough teachers, for example. There is overcrowding in classrooms. Their schools are run down, so they're fed up. And they feel that this, by protesting, is the only way that they can be heard.
4: A candy crunch for Halloween, ABC's Jim Ryan.
10: According to the National Retail Federation, candy accounts for the largest chunk of Halloween expenses, ahead of costumes and decorations, with prices rising at triple the rate of inflation since 2020.
4: Wall Street major indexes closed higher, the S&P 500 and the NASDAQ, at new record highs. Chuck Sievertson, ABC News.
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13: I'm Jack Carlson in the 580 WCHS Radio Newsroom. U.S. Senator Jim Justice will be in Jackson County tomorrow. He's visiting Constellium Ravenswood at 11 o'clock tomorrow morning, talking about the state's role in aerospace and space exploration. Justice will be at Ripley High School in the afternoon. His visit is set for 1 o'clock.

Nitro City Council meets tonight. They're getting together at 7 o'clock. State leaders are moving forward with putting a new statue in Washington, D.C. The first Woody Williams Statue Commission meeting took place today in Charleston. The plan is

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1: Sportsline rolling on, CityNet Statewide Sportsline inside the Health Plan Studios, Kyle Wiggs and Greg Hunter. And coming up at the bottom of the hour, we're scheduled to be joined by Morgantown High School coach Sean Beiser. His team off to a 5-0 start and number one in the playoff rankings, number two in the Metro News opinion poll behind the team they'll play on Friday night over at Morgantown, the Martinsburg Bulldogs. So we'll have that conversation coming up. Greg, welcome back.
2: Hello. Good second hour. Had a good first hour, and now we move on to hour number two. And looking forward, I mean, obviously, our focus is typically on the Mountaineers, but I'm looking forward to talking to Coach Beiser about the big matchup between his Mohegans and the Martinsburg Bulldogs.
1: We'll hear a little bit more from Coach Rich Rodriguez in just a couple of minutes. The baseball playoffs continuing. Dodgers and Braves tied at one game apiece. Game three of that division series about ready for the first pitch. These times are all over the place. I think yesterday the game started at 5, and tonight it's 6, and the second game is at 9:30 tonight. So a real, real late one. Looking at some of the headlines, Sam McDowell passed away. Sudden Sam McDowell, 84 years old, threw smoke back in those days and threw a ton of innings. 6'5", left-handed pitcher, and he threw 305 innings 1 year, 120 games, finished third in the Cy Young Award, and he led the league in strikeouts, led the American League in strikeouts 5 times during a 6-year period. And part of the Cleveland organization and the Guardians announced his death today. And it's interesting to note, a couple things interesting here about Sam McDowell, Greg. He was from Pittsburgh.
2: Yeah, didn't know that and realize that until I looked up some of the stuff in his bio. Went to Central Catholic High School, obviously Mark Bulger and plenty of others. I think Dan Marino probably headlines the alumni list at Central Catholic, but certainly Sam McDowell was a major, major alum himself from Central Catholic in Pittsburgh.
1: And another thing that's interesting to note is that he had addiction issues and went on to serve as a counselor for athletes who struggled with such things. And he went back and got an advanced degree from the University of Pittsburgh. He earned a degree in sports psychology and addictions from Pitt, gained certification as a counselor in 1982, and then spent the balance of his life counseling other athletes who had similar issues that he did.
2: Yeah, I mean, obviously recognized his own issues and used those in later years to help others in a wonderful way, and certainly a really, really good player. I mean, sort of before my time, but the historical side of things, certainly remember the name and have heard the name quite often over the years, though I didn't know he was from Pittsburgh.
1: Mm-hmm. Another headline that catches your attention is Lane Johnson, Philadelphia Eagles offensive lineman, a right tackle, 14th-year NFL player. He retires in the midst of the season, got the season started, and retired, didn't make it through this year. So, again, another situation where, my goodness, those offensive linemen take their bodies take a beating, and the cumulative effect of years and years and years of getting pounded on as an offensive lineman, you have a reckoning eventually.
2: Oh yeah, you're right. But boy, did he have a great career. Is interesting. Usually, don't see players, especially of that caliber, decide to retire mid-season. But he was an incredibly interesting story. Was both a high school and junior college quarterback. Right, goes to Oklahoma. And this was even before West Virginia entered the Big 12, as with the idea he's a quarterback, obviously tall quarterback, big quarterback, but eventually moves into an offensive line position and becomes one of the preeminent off-

0: offensive lineman of his generation as a guy who, even in college, was a quarterback. It just tells you, find some athletic ability and let the level work to where it should go.
1: The most telling stat with him is the team's record when he played. Since 2017, with Johnson on the field for the Eagles, 93-41-1. Without him, they went 13-21. So that that tells you his value. A little bit of insight on how valuable of a player he was. All right, continuing on with comments from Mountaineer coach Rich Rodriguez today. And if you look statistically, Greg, at the top rushers in college football, there's a lot of familiar names. Cam Cook of West Virginia is second in the country in rushing behind Dylan Riley of Boise State. Also in the top 10, Aiden Flora with 594 yards, 200-plus against the Mountaineers last
0: week.
1: That
0: helped.
1: Yeah. Jaheim White is number 9, having a fabulous season at North Texas, going along with head coach Neil Brown there. Of course, Jaheim had his season cut short by injury last year. He's 9th in the country, 582 yards. And Michael Hawkins Jr. is the leading rusher among quarterbacks, and he's 10th overall. And Hawkins is tied with Jaden Baugh of Florida for the lead in the country in touchdown runs with 11.
0: Yeah. So West Virginia has two of the top 10 rushers in the entire country. West Virginia as a team, 294 rushing yards, is third nationally behind only Army and Air Force. Are the only teams with more rushing yards per game. And truthfully, Air Force isn't real much further ahead to West Virginia, just a few yards. I think one of the Steve Slayton, Pat White teams finished number one in that category. But this is currently the second best rushing average for a season. I think it's tied for two. But only that 07 White-Slayton team has averaged more rushing yards per game. Now, there's a lot of season left for West Virginia, and we'll see where this number ultimately lands. But that tells you the kind of rarefied air West Virginia is in terms of its rushing ability on offense.
1: So Michael Hawkins, number one quarterback in the country in rushing, number 10 overall. And Coach Rich Rodriguez was asked earlier today to evaluate the season Hawkins has had as a passer.
2: I think he's made some really good throws. I mean, I saw there's some touch passes that he made in the last game, which is he's really, you know, maybe a month ago he might have been overthrown a little bit. And so I think he's kind of learning a little bit to not just who he's throwing to, but also the kind of the intent of the play or the intent of the route. And like I said, he's a conscientious guy, so I think he'll continue to get better. And people are going to force us to throw. I mean, they can outnumber you and play cover zero and if you can't pitch and catch, you're going to have a hard time. But Mike can make all the throws, and we got I think a pretty solid group of receivers. So we'll see how they play us.
1: Yeah, I mean that's what we've heard. He can make all the throws, and so far so good. Obviously, he's made an enormous impact, a massive impact as a running quarterback, but also has had a good season throwing the ball.
0: Yeah, and it's going to be interesting as teams try more and more things to take the run game away from West Virginia. And again, that's easier said than done, but still, team's going to try some method and force that. And then can West Virginia beat them throwing the football? And, you know, again, DJ Epps has become an explosive play receiver for the Mountaineers. Jaden Bray doesn't get a ton of targets, but the ones he's caught have been huge. All of a sudden, now we're seeing Prince Strong now back into the lineup, getting a few opportunities. And I don't think you can dismiss the fact that Cyrus Traw may become more and more a factor for this team as the season goes along. I mean, just had the one catch at Iowa State. Of course, it was for a touchdown. But the praise he gets from the coaches, it certainly sounds like he'll be a bigger and bigger factor at receiver for West Virginia, because he can play a little everywhere. He can play slot. He can play outside. So I think especially those four are guys to keep an eye on moving forward. And hopefully somebody besides just Epps becomes a consistent force for West Virginia.
1: Right. And with Cyrus Traw, I mean, that comes with the increase of the number of snaps, the impact. One more question about the defense. And Coach was asked about personnel changes on defense, the possibilities.
2: Oh, yeah. I mean, you look at everything, like who you're playing, how they're playing, what you're having to do. And I think you do that

0: whether you're playing well or playing poorly, I think sometimes you make a mistake. If you had a decent game, you don't evaluate that, all aspects of it. Like, don't think on offense we're not about, okay, are we playing the right guys? Are we doing the right thing? That's an every week conversation. I think it's just brought to the forefront when you play as poorly as we have the last couple weeks defensively. You know, everybody's bringing it up. And I'm not talking about outside. There's always going to be outside noise, but I'm talking about inside. You know, I'm not I'm a CEO of the program, but I'm not the kind that's like, hey, y'all fix it and tell me when you fix it. I'm kind of like, want to know the answer every day. And so but I also got to entrust our guys that, you know, I'm gonna be kind of hovering, but now I'm not gonna be hovering so much that they can't breathe or they can't feel comfortable. So that's why you have to meet more often, and I want everybody to, you know, I'm talking about offense and defense coaches, to collaborate more often to kind of help each other grow. That's part of the deal is. As a coach, I think you grow when times are good, but you grow probably more when times are not so good. And that's kind of a measure of a coach, being able to grow from the tougher times and get through the mess.
1: So I think we've had our fill of defense. So.
2: Well, it is the question of the week, yes. Is it not? And, you know, hopefully it's not a continuing question moving forward. But until you get that fixed... as we've seen, you can be really, really good offensively, but unless your defense is better, you're not going to win football games.
1: All right, one thing you pointed out, Greg, in terms of the offensive line, Josh Isosa actually got the start against Iowa State, but Nick Gray was in there.
2: Yeah, Isosa played the first two series, but then Nick Gray, who's had a few injuries issues over the first half of the season, Nick didn't start. Actually, the first time, because he started all 12 games last year, the only guy who started more than two games last year for West Virginia who returned. But he'd started the first four, so his 16-game starting streak was snapped. But then after the second series, he moves back into the left guard position. He's manned all year and played the rest of the game there.
1: So that was brought up to the coach today, Josh Isosa and Nick Gray at that position.
0: Nick had been banged up. You know, had the ankle sprain, so I don't think he was 100%. But Nick got in there and competed, and Josh did okay. Yeah, I'm really proud where he came from. You know, 3 or 4 months ago, I didn't think he'd play at all, and now he's what we consider in the regular rotation. And Nick is a veteran guy and a good football player. So he's healthier this week than he was a week ago.
1: So that's the situation there. Nick Gray most likely back in there as a starter this week.
2: Yeah, certainly sounds like that, and taking what Rich Rodriguez said, but that's the first time there has been a switch in starters in West Virginia's five-man offensive front, because it had been the Iron Four in the first four games, but the switch last week, and we'll see if it does go back to the typical first-team unit this week.
1: Coach talked about how aggressive the Arizona defense is in terms of blitzing, and he had some thoughts about blitzing a running quarterback like Michael Hawkins.
0: Yeah, I think there's no question they'll probably have somebody keeping their eye on him. I don't think they'll just like abandon their blitz packages because that's who they are. But I'm sure they'll have, you know, particular quarterback type of blitzes on or have somebody spying or keeping an eye on him. You know, and there's sometimes like when you have a quarterback like Mike, when you drop back, you kind of hope everybody's covered so he can take off and nobody's left for him. But you got to be able to do that. You can't have a guy just coming free and be able to hit him without getting blocked. So you got to manage that as a coach in an offense that, hey, you got an athletic guy that can run and, you know, he can take off and things are good. But there's going to be times where you're going to have to throw it and throw it accurately because they can simply outnumber you. And they're athletic enough to tackle in space. That's the thing. If they're just, their linebackers don't run well or their safeties don't run well, they got guys that can run well. So that's, you know, Mike can run well too, but they got dudes that can run. So you gotta be able to manage it. You still gotta run your offense. You know, there's certain every week there's certain plays that you think might be better than others based on how they play you. But every week we play somebody and they they do something. Oh gosh, we didn't see that because we're different. We're unique in what we do, and so we'll see something unique on Saturday, I'm sure.
1: All right. So the defensive philosophy of Arizona against Michael Hawkins. Switching to special teams, one of the players who met the media today was Jack Cassidy, and perhaps we'll hear from him as the week moves on. But to have to be pleased with what Cassidy has done, and Coach Rich Rodriguez certainly is pleased.
0: Well, the first thing we were looking for in the kickers, I wanted the guy to kick it out of the end zone on kickoffs most of the time, try to take that, relieve that worry, and he's been really good at that. And then the field goal part of it, somebody that can be pretty consistent. And him and Nate Flower have had a great competition, and I think Nate's still there, but Jack has been really good. He's I don't know if he's missed one, has he? I don't think. Oh, I never said that. But anyway, his kickoffs have been really good. He's been really consistent at practice too, and he's been a great addition for us.
1: So has there been more than I can recall one kickoff being returned? Has there been more?
2: Yeah, than one? There was okay. one last week too, and there was one
1: against Oklahoma State.
2: Oklahoma State. So a couple. He mentioned the one last week Jack did, and there was a healthy wind in Ames. You didn't really notice it until the ball got up in the air, but sort of. Mid-level when it got above the lower stands. There was a healthy, and Jack said it was 20 miles an hour. So it greatly affected kickoffs going one way or the other. He had one last week. But, give credit to West Virginia's coverage team because I think the tackle came in at the 10-yard line.
1: Wow.
2: So it was great coverage. And usually for a team where you could probably feel a little lazy because so many of his go out of the end zone. That you could back off a little bit. So give him credit there in that regard. But Jack is a really interesting story, and we'll get into his entire background later. But, he's only played American football for 18, 19 months. Came over to the United States January of 25, spent last year at Western Kentucky as a kickoff guy. And he says, he's still just learning all the nuances of football. Played Gaelic football. He's from Ireland. Played Northern Ireland. Should get that right. Gaelic football growing up. And sort of realized, hey, it's sort of similar. There have been some other Irish players, Irish natives that have come over and started kicking in the United States and thought maybe he could do it as well. But he admitted he's still just learning. Hmm. And, I won't give the entire story because we'll wait for the you to cut up the interview because I found it really interesting. But he thinks his range is 65 yards.
1: Oh, my. We'll see. We'll see about that. All right, one more here with the coach. We talked about Michael Hawkins and the Arizona defense against him. What about the coach's thoughts on Arizona's standout quarterback, Noah Fifita?
0: You just brought the point. I mean, he's a rarity in college football. A guy that's been there 5 years, could have left, and he stayed here. Their coaching staff has done a great job with him. They've done a great job with that program. He's been kind of the leader, not just this year, last year, but since he's been there. And he's a very unique guy that he can scramble around, create some vision for himself. He can run. His eyes are always downfield. I think he's one of the best in college football. And I thought that for the last couple of years, just watching a few games that I watched. We didn't play him last year, but he's just been a phenomenal player. And I think if you talk to anybody out there in the program, he's been phenomenal for their program too, just recruiting wise and helping. Coach Brennan and the new staff when they came in, and they've done a marvelous job with him and the other guys that they got.
1: Yeah, he's played like it so far. Comments from Mountaineer coach Rich Rodriguez. We'll take a break. We've got more coming up on the Sports Line after this.
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2: This is a Bloomberg Money Minute. Expect to pay a lot for oil and gas for some time. Iran renewing attacks on oil tankers in the Strait of Hormuz. 9 incidents reported so far this month. And the heads of oil giants Saudi Aramco and the Kuwait Petroleum Corp are warning the rest of the world will have to share the cost of the U.S. war against Iran. That's to replace or repair the billions of dollars worth of pipelines, refineries, tankers, and more destroyed so far. Oil today unchanged at around $89.50 a barrel. But on Wall Street today, the NASDAQ and the S&P both closed at fresh all-time highs thanks to continued investor optimism about AI and about the start of the new earnings season next week. All the major averages today up about 0.5%. The Dow up 253 points. The NASDAQ ahead by 122. The S&P added 45. And the fast food chicken war is heating up with KFC launching new Go Buckets of chicken and fries, just $3.49. Tom Busby, Bloomberg.
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5: Sitting at Statewide Sports Line on a Tuesday, and we're going to take another quick break here and get our guests set up. 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Major League Baseball playoffs, the Dodgers and the Braves. Game 3 of that series is underway, and the Dodgers threatened a bit. They got an infield hit from Mookie Betts, I believe, got on base. Stole second. There was an infield error. But Chris Sale got out of that first inning by retiring Shohei Ohtani with two runners on and two outs in the top half of the first. So the Braves batting, it's Sale against Yamamoto. And the series is tied at one win each, Dodgers and the Braves in Game 3. And then the late game tonight, Milwaukee on the road at San Diego with a chance to sweep that series. Brewers up on the Padres. 2-0. Dustin May against Nick Pivetta there, and that's a late one. That's a 9:30 start. Take another quick break. We'll be joined by Sean Beiser coming up. Football season, of course, is back. 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
10: Tuesday night, CityNet Statewide Sports Line. Thanks for joining us. And we're going to take a slight detour from the Mountaineers here as we're excited to be joined in the studio by Morgantown High head football coach Sean Beiser. And coach, first of all, good evening to you. Thanks for coming in.
11: Thanks for having me over, guys. Appreciate it.
10: We appreciate your time. Okay, so champions last year, and you come into this year with a mix of holdover talent plus positions you had to replace. So how would you evaluate your season so far? You've played 5 games through 6 weeks. Right. So where are you at right now?
11: You know, it really reminded me a lot of 2 years ago when we graduated a lot of seniors and we had a lot of kids have to step up. And most of that team had mostly played JV. A lot of them didn't have, you know, varsity experience. So this team kind of reminds me that we've had to replace a lot of kids and they've had to gain experience along the way. And a few more, maybe more experience than we thought they would get because we got the injury bug early on. So, you know, we played week one. We had 4 high producing players standing on the sideline and we lost another one during the middle of the game. So, you know, I think it's very, very similar to that team where kids have had to learn to play and play on Friday nights. It's a big difference between Monday night and Friday night.
12: Yeah, certainly. Winning a state championship last year obviously sets an incredible bar, but it also sets an incredible standard. So how do you mix that? Not letting, you know, those that really didn't contribute to a state championship not get too full of themselves, but also realizing, hey, this is what we can accomplish if we play well.
11: Yeah, I think, you know, winning last year made our kids understand all the work we'd put in was worth it, and we were capable of doing that, which we kind of knew all along we could do that. Had to play the right, you know, the really good games against the right teams and win the games you're supposed to win. But the standard in our program, the way we run our program, it's the same standard we had before that. But I think kids buying into it even more, that's what's helped us out. And then this offseason, a point of contention was like, hey, you know, last year's last year. You know, we are done. It's over.

0: with the day that that season ended, you know, and we raised that trophy. The very next day, it was over. It was on to the this year.
1: It's hard to believe this is year seven for you, right?
0: Yeah.
1: And
0: I think
1: you started in COVID. So you started, the first season was an incomplete season, right?
0: Correct.
1: So what's it taken from you, your staff, the kids, the program, everything to get from where you were 7 years ago to now? I mean, it takes time to build it to where you want it to be.
0: It does. It does. And we had kind of fallen on a little bit of hard times before I got here. And so we had a lot of rebuilding to do there. And then that first team, I felt bad for them because they never really got to experience everything, trying to set the culture. I know that's a overused word, but really setting the culture, the expectations was so hard to do. I mean, you never knew if you're going to play. I mean, I think our first game, the team we played, Musselman, I think they had played four games. We were their fourth game and we hadn't played one yet. So, you know, it was really hard that year, but you know, that was the ground floor of everything, and you know, making our kids understand this is what our expectations were and accountability, and then we've just built on that every year.
2: Seems like every good high school program has a good youth program below it. Did you have to sort of work with the middle schools and even the youth leagues and sort of get the whole thing in line?
0: You know, it's a little different here. This is such a transient place. Where, you know, when I was at Kaiser, that's kind of how it worked. We built that and the expectations here, it's not quite like that. We have really good youth teams though. Our youth league Mohegans, they're really good. They've come a long way since I've gotten here. We meet with them. We had a coaching, you know, mixer with those guys to try to introduce ourselves, and we try to keep in contact with it. And we have a good relationship with the middle school team as well. But it's a little different here than it is other places because it's such a, like I said, a transient population. But those teams having success definitely helps us.
1: Start up front, one guy who was injured for the championship run last year but is back this year is Connor Mott.
0: Yes.
1: So what does that mean, that big dude up there leading the offensive line? What's it meant to have him back?
0: It's huge. You know, we really, really missed him last year. We thought we were going to be really, really good up front. And I think we were good up front. But it took us a little time when we had to shuffle some guys around when he went down game one. He has been our anchor this year, and you know, we have benefited from him being back. He has a motor, and the thing about as Connor is, you meet him and he will stand there and he'll grin and he's got these dimples and he looks at you and he's like smiling. But when he walks across those lines, he is another person, a completely another person. And you know, we talk about as an offensive lineman, you want someone who finishes blocks. He finishes blocks, and he does a really good job. We hand out road graders. He's averaging probably a road grader for us. If you drive your opponent, you know, 7 to 10 yards downfield after contact, or you finish him on the ground, he's probably averaging 10 of those a game. And that, I don't know that I've ever had anybody do that before.
2: Well, that's impressive. Obviously we'll get to Maddox Swig because he's a question a player everyone wants to hear about, but and talk about some of your other especially skill guys, because you had to replace a lot from last year, right?
0: So we have, yes.
2: New guys who've stepped in and become playmakers for you there.
0: Yes. On the offensive side of the ball, you know, obviously we brought back Tanzer George, and then Brendan McCutcheon has stepped up for us. And then, you know, some other guys who have stepped up is Carson Keeling. He was our backup last year. He actually started game one for us, and he's like kind of sneaky, shifty. But then, you know, we have, you know, Lyric Blake has come in, who's done a really, really nice job for us. He transferred into us from Doddridge County. And then Rudy Carrillo has come in, and he's also played a slot. He's been really, really good for us. I think a guy that gets lost sometimes, though, is Landon Cook. You know, he had like 507-yard touchdown return last week. He's sneaky fast and sneaky good. And then our tight end is we probably used our tight end a little bit more this year. You know, Peyton Nicole has done a good job for us as well.
1: What about the rest of the line?
0: The rest of the line, you know, we've kind of really been playing center by committee. I've got two guys, and this is unheard of, but we've been rotating our centers. I got a young kid, a sophomore, who's really good. I got a kid who's a senior whose snaps are really good. But then, you know, we had Cole Park starting at center, and halfway through the first game, we bumped him into starting role at middle linebacker. So we brought in Carter Farley at the one guard, and then Bryson Washington, as the other tackle. And then we had a kid that moved here from Preston County, Levi Beagley, and he's done a fantastic job for us. So those guys have really, really done well for us.
2: Bryson's dad, Brian?
0: Brian, yes.
2: Former Mountaineer?
0: Former Mountaineer, yes.
2: You got any of his dad's size?
0: Not quite his dad's size. He's a big boy, but not quite as big as his dad. I wish he was, but he does pretty good for us.
2: So you weren't Kaiser, right? I mean, you coached
0: I coached at Kaiser,
2: I know that, but you played...
0: At Kaiser,
2: yes. Too. So did you play Moorfield when Brian was there?
0: No, we didn't play Moorfield. We were triple A back when I played, so we didn't play Moorfield during that time.
1: Mm-hmm. So you build it out to where you win a championship, and obviously that's where the expectation is here now. So they always say staying at the top's harder than getting there, right?
0: Correct, yes.
1: So yeah. What's the plan? Like, do things change? Do you just continue with your process?
0: We just continue with the process, and it's not about – we don't try to worry about winning. We try to worry about what it takes to win, and that's what we do. And that's – it's coach speak, but honestly, that's what mm-hmm. we do. And you know, we preach toughness, and I hate to steal this from Coach Rod, but hard edge, being tough, being physical – and being accountable for yourself and what you do and for your teammates. And so we preach that throughout our program from the freshman team all the way to the top.
1: Well, if you get away from that, then you slip, right?
0: That's not who we are then. Yeah. That's exactly right. And when we haven't played well, I tell them, I mean, you're not, you know, if you're out there not focused and locked in, then you're playing for the other team. You're not helping us win.
2: Well,
0: so.
2: Continuing success takes a lot of ingredients, but it certainly helps to have one behind center.
1: Yeah,
2: that's really, really good.
0: It does.
2: So
0: it
2: give
0: does.
2: Give us the update on Maddox Twigg. How? I mean, a lot of people would have seen him in the state championship game last year. Obviously, he's played again this year, though he missed a couple games because of injury. But how has he progressed both as a quarterback and then as, I think, a really, really good defensive player?
0: Right, yeah. You know, everybody says, oh, is he a quarterback? Is he say? I say, he's just a football player. And he could be a really good quarterback. He could be a really good safety. He could, you know, he could return kicks. He could be our punter. He could be our kicker. Whatever we need him to do, he could really do that. He's just a well-rounded athlete. You know, he's done a really good job for us, continuing to work on the mental game, the reads, and knowing where the ball goes based on what the defense is doing. But he is at his best, honestly. I think when things don't go right, he's at his best. And I think that makes him – that's the special thing about him. He doesn't seem to get rattled. He just rises to the occasion. So, you know, I think that's a big thing for Maddox. Physically, he's doing all the right things. You know, he's been a multi-sport athlete. He works hard in the weight room. He works on our sprint training, all that speed stuff we do. He buys into all that. But, you know, just as a complete player, he's getting better all the time.
1: Offensively, when you have a talent like that, does it – expand what you can do offensively? Does it make you change your approach to fit his specific abilities? How has the offense evolved in the years that he's
0: 100%
1: been
0: has evolved a long way? You know, when I became a head coach, we ran the split back veer mm-hmm. many like 20 some years ago, and then we moved into the triple option / wing T, and then completely into traditional wing T, and then into spread wing T, and now what we do is nothing even close to the wing T. It's you know, what we do is I call it like a power spread type of offense, and a lot of that has come from having him under center. But the good thing is it's helped us develop some younger kids to match that same skill set. So you know, it's really and honestly, he is a big reason why we got out of doing some of the things we did in the past. Like what we do now, though, is what you would see any. You go to a college game, and that's what we're doing, the same type of thing.
2: So he moved from Frankfort, right? Several years ago.
0: Yes.
2: Did you know about him when he was a little kid and you were at Kaiser?
0: Yeah, my wife and his mom have been friends for years, and I've known them for a long time. I knew his parents before, you know, when Maddox was little. And so we ran into each other all the time, and then when they moved out here, this just worked out. This is where they end up coming to. His dad's like his property manager. He has mm-hmm. places here in Morgantown, so that was a big reason.
1: Mm-hmm. His intensity, watching him specifically in the state championship game last year, and obviously he's a brilliant quarterback and a great offensive player, but what he did defensively in that game last year. And again, his intensity, you can't coach that, right? That's intrinsic.
0: You have to want to do that.
1: Yes.
0: Like you have to have that in you that you want to run through somebody's face when you're playing, like you want to get downhill on somebody right now. And he has that. The thing that's different about him though, is it's not like he's one of those guys, like some guys that play back there at safety, like they're, you know, they're so, they want to get downhill so fast that they give up the pass, but he has a really a ball hawk mentality back there. And so, you know, it's, he can cover the pass, he can cover the run. I think that's what makes him a little bit special.
2: So he's getting a lot of recruiting attention as a junior, and probably more than anybody you've ever had. I'm just assuming here, but how's he handling that? Is it difficult for a high school junior to handle that kind of attention?
0: Yeah, I mean, I think it is a little bit difficult, but you know, he's been so good for almost his entire career. I think he's gotten a lot of attention no matter what. But I've told him before, I was like, dude, I don't know how you handle it. Like, I know our OC, Drew Toth, he tells him this all the time. Like, I don't know what it would be like to have little kids coming up to me wanting my autograph, and then college coaches calling me and people wanting you to do this and that. So he handles it fairly well. I think that's kind of what he knows what his role, that's part of his role, and it just comes with the territory. But I think he's doing a pretty good job at it.
1: How much have you helped there? I mean, you've seen it all since you've been coaching, and obviously your boys had the opportunity to play at the next level. So how much have you been valuable there in guiding him? And you know, for the other kids that are going to play in college?
0: Well, years ago, I had a good crop of kids at Kaiser with Jeremy Green and Tage Redmond, and those guys were all getting recruited. And that was really my first intro into being introduced to, like, really people getting recruited outside of what happened to me when I was in school. Being able to be recruited by, you know, Virginia and have teams like Nebraska call about kids and Penn State, all these other teams that were recruiting those guys, that helped out. But then really, you know, over the years, relationship with college coaches and talking to them, and then what my own kids went through, I think that's helped. And I try to help them out as much as I can. I give them advice and you know, they got to understand, is the offer committable? Is it not committable? Is it, you know, and there's all kinds of things that go into it, and how to conduct yourself at camps when you go to camps, and is this camp worth going to? Is it not worth going to? Is it, you know, so just there's all kinds of things that go into recruiting that a lot of people have no idea of. And then, you know, through my own kids, you know, my own son getting an agent last year, and like, I'm like, I never even heard of that. I learned a ton last year. So then be able to talk to him about those type of things. So that's all, you know, it's recruiting is ever changing, and, you know, it's hard to keep track of all the rules and what you can and can't do. And so, you know, as much as my experiences, I try to help them, but it's kind of learning on the go as well.
2: Yeah. I mean, like you said, the agents, the NIL world,
0: oh, it's crazy.
2: I mean, when you were playing, I mean, it was a stone ages. You wouldn't even thought of something like
0: I got
2: that.
0: One transfer, and I transferred and had to sit out because I transferred up, and that was it. And you were there. You weren't going anywhere else to have everything that these guys have and the opportunity to move and go here and there. And, you know, in this spring with my own son and his recruiting process, just going and doing all that, I was like, I had no idea. Like, I even got my eyes opened after doing it this long.
1: Mm-hmm. Just spend a moment, and we'll focus back on your team and this game coming up Friday. But someone who played college football when you did in that era, it's got to blow your mind with everything that's happened.
0: It does. Everything. Just the things that the kids get now. You know, when I first was a walk-on, I couldn't even eat at the facility. I had, like, we'd get done practicing, lifting, and all the guys were on scholarship. They go eat, and I go to home and fix my own food or whatever. And the guys get red card and all this other stuff. Well, they did. I don't even know if they get that now. But like when Caden was playing, he would come home and tell me what they were. I'm like, you got to be kidding me. You guys are so spoiled, you know. You got every bit of strength conditioning stuff, not to mention you have one of the top staffs in the country. But then the facilities, all the recovery stuff, the, you know, the cryo, the float tanks, all, like, you name it, they have it. And I'm like, you guys are so, so lucky.
1: It's like the pros now.
0: It is. It really is. I mean, it's probably better than some professional guys, honestly.
2: As a media guy who covered it back then, the most harmful thing I ever saw is the walk-ons leaving the building and having to go somewhere for dinner when everybody else, even the media guys, got to go eat something. Yeah. I mean, that was ridiculous.
0: When I finally got a scholarship, I was like, oh, this is how the other half lives. Okay, I get it now. All right, all right. That's all right.
1: Well, Friday night, you got a game.
0: Yes. Yep. Yep.
1: I know you're going to say it's one of 10, but it's got to be exciting. It's got to be. This is what players play for, I think, and what you coach for, right? All of the excitement that's going to be over there at that stadium Friday.
0: Yeah, I mean, I hate to say this, but I'll be no more nervous for this game than I was for the very first game of the year or anything else we've done. I mean, I think that's why you kind of, as a coach, I hate, this kind of steals the thunder from everybody, but as a coach, you can't ever be too high or too low. You have to prepare the same way all the time. We know what we have coming in. Like, they're a great team. They're loaded with athletes. They're well coached. They're the premier program in the state, and we know that. But it's the next game on our schedule, and that's the way we have to approach it. Whatever happens Friday night might completely be different down the road if we see each other again. Mm-hmm. We don't know.
1: So, well, it happened last year.
0: Exactly. So, you know, it's just, this happens to be the next game, and it's the only game on our schedule, and it's the one we're worried about. And we're doing, our practice is no different this week than it was last week or the week before. Like, that's just how we approach it. But for everybody else, for you guys, for the fans, it's going to be a packed house. It's going to be crazy, and it's going to be a heck of an atmosphere. I always say Pony Lewis is the best stadium in the state.
1: Yeah.
0: To attend a game, and it will be packed. There's no doubt in my mind.
2: How much is it helping? Martinsburg is going to have the same advantage, but you guys just played at the end of last year, obviously yes. Twice. Many of the same faces, though not all, but same right. Coaches, same systems. How much does it help right. As you put the scouting together that, okay, we know what they can do, what they right. Will do? How much does that help?
0: I think it does help. You're kind of familiar with each other a little bit. You know, this will be our third time in less than a year we play each other. So familiarity does help a little bit. And I think helps our kids as well. You know, when I first got to Morgantown, they were calling, oh, we want to play. And I was like, we're not ready to play you guys yet. We are not in the league that you are. We are not ready. And so that's kind of been our thing. We want to get to that point. And we got to play in the playoffs. So I was like, okay, we need to play these guys. This, you know, they need to play in-state opponents, and they're one of the top teams in the state. We need to play them.
1: Mm-hmm.
0: And, you know, I think it does help. That familiarity does help you get ready.
1: With what they do, Brian Dick's a great player too, their quarterback. With what yes. They do with him, how does that compare with what Maddox does?
0: We're very similar now that we've changed what we do offensively. We're very similar. I mean, they're going to run him. He's a great athlete. He's strong. I mean, he's a big kid by like 210. And he's a great athlete. And then, you know, you take that and pair that with Boston Todd and the rest of the guys, you know, Ricketts kid and the rest of them, they have the running backs, all those guys, they create their defensive coordinator's nightmare for sure. But, you know, just like for us, everybody talks about the offense, but defense wins championships, and their defense has given up hardly any points. And they're going to contest you every bit of the way. And you know, they've got the athletes to be able to do that. So, you know, it's going to be a heck of a game.
2: They've often had incredible skill kids, but I've always been impressed that even when they weren't big, Martinsburg always had good linemen.
0: Yes.
2: They might not have been 6'4", 6'5", they not have looked like Connor Mott, but
0: right.
2: They were very good players. Still the same type of group for that?
0: Same type of group. You know, Coach King and I talk about this a lot. People are like, oh, they're a spread team, right? They're physical, and they play hard, and they play. We say it's like playing a single wing team, really, really is, because – that quarterback is the extra running back, and you know they're going to use those backs as lead blockers. But they can, any of those backs can also take it to the house. So you know, it creates a numbers issue in the box. If you put too many in the box, then you're going to give up something on the back end. If you don't have enough guys on the back end, then it's going to be like death by a thousand paper cuts, right? Or they're just going to bust big runs on you.
1: We've got less than a minute left here. We need to get a break in. But you talked about being in Martinsburg's league, and I know it had different connotations back then.
0: Right.
1: But now you are in Martin. Literally, you're in Martinsburg's league in terms of having to need those six Eastern Panhandle teams,
0: yes.
1: Along with University and Wheeling Park, to schedule games.
0: Yes.
1: So, again, your thoughts on that, and that's kind of the future of Quad A football in the northern part of the state.
0: I think so. Now, we've made a conscious effort to play all Quad A teams. Like, we've gone out of our way to only play Quad A, and you know, it just made sense to move east to play those guys. We're gonna play them anyways, and there's some really good there's tons of good talent down there, and we know we're gonna play the best of the best when we play those guys.
1: Well, Coach, very good. We appreciate you coming over. Best of luck.
0: Yep.
1: And the state will be watching. It's going to be a lot of fun.
0: I appreciate it. I hope everybody comes down, packs the pony, and you know, it'll be loud, and we'll have a great evening.
1: Pack the pony. That's good. Coach Sean Beiser of Morgantown High with us on the CityNet statewide sports line. 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
0: Final couple minutes on the sports line here, and again, special thanks to our guest coach, Sean Beiser, for coming in studio, and Greg, we'll see you tomorrow.
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0: I'm Dave Packer. A disturbing case of alleged child abuse in Los Angeles County. A couple with at least 21 children accused of harsh punishments and beatings. A two-month-old suffering brain injury. L.A. County D.A. Nathan Hochman.
1: What the complaint alleges is what they set up at this house. And this house could only be described as a house of horrors for these young, incredibly young children that had been brought to this house through this surrogacy process.
0: All 21 children were taken from the home. The parents have been charged with child abuse and neglect. After a botched execution in Tennessee, attorneys for Krista Pike, who was sentenced to death for torturing and killing a classmate in 1995, say she's now conscious and speaking. Federal authorities announced an arrest of an American in connection to a deadly school shooting earlier this year in Canada. 30-year-old James Cody Bryant of Bellingham, Washington, is accused by investigators of assisting the February shooting that killed five children and one adult at a secondary school in British Columbia. W. Mike Harrington, special agent in charge of the FBI Seattle field office.
2: Even after the shooter had already tragically killed two family members, Bryant assisted the shooter in successfully traveling to a second location to take even more lives.
0: An outside law firm named in the Cornell University rape investigation.
3: This investigation is going to be spearheaded by former Deputy Attorney General under the Obama administration, Sally Yates, through her law firm, King and Spalding. According to a statement, the Board of Trustees now has a special committee leading this, that this investigation is going to cover not only this 2024 incident and the school's response to it, but Cornell's broader policies when it comes to reports of sexual violence on campus and how they proceed with Title IX investigations.
0: That's ABC's Peter Haralambos. 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
0: ABC News has found that abandoned mines may be underneath a string of sinkhole accidents that have caused major damage across the country. ABC's Jay O'Brien reports.
6: An ABC News investigation found some mines under or close to homes, others swallowing cars, and prompting daring rescues like this one.
7: Rescue's ready.
8: Rescue's ready.
6: Of a teenager in California.
9: 1, 2, 3.
2: There you go.
0: For a list of abandoned mines, go to abcnews.com. Students all over France are taking to the streets this week and demonstrating against what they say are subpar conditions at high schools. Hundreds of thousands of demonstrators are out, and French authorities have arrested more than 6,000 so far. ABC's Lama Hassan has more.
10: When you talk to the students, they say that this is years and years of anger and frustration at the way their education system is handled and the way that it is run. They want more resources, more funding, more money spent on schools. The students say there just aren't enough teachers, for example. There is overcrowding in classrooms. Their schools are run down. So they're fed up, and they feel that this, by protesting, is the only way that they can be heard.
0: Skydance-owned Paramount has closed its $81 billion takeover of Warner Brothers Discovery, the new mega company to be known as Skydance. Variety reports Chairman and CEO David Ellison and co-CEO Yonan Kreets sent a memo to employees outlining goals in the years ahead. Dave Packer, ABC News.
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1: The Metro News AccuWeather Forecast. Tonight, clear and cool, lows dropping into the mid-40s. Wednesday, sunny and warm.

0: Hi, I'm a little embarrassed to be needing to call in, but glad I'm here.
1: Well, we're glad you're here too. How can we help?
0: So I am on baby step two and am in a bit of a pickle. I managed to get myself about a year and a half ago a credit line with an APR of 275%. And
1: it's not a credit line, that's a payday lender.
0: Yeah, they frame it as a credit line, but
1: yeah, it's not.
0: So okay. The balance is $3,000. Mm-hmm. I pay $900 a month. Mm-hmm. And this year.
1: Yeah, and as your credit is trashed, I assume.
0: Oh, big time.
1: Okay, all right. So what do you make?
0: I make $93,000 a year.
1: Okay. How come you can't scrape together $3,000 then?
0: Well, I'm paying $900 a month on this, and I've got, this is not my current step on baby steps. I've got a couple more before this one. But it's kind of, I feel like I'm just throwing money into a pit.
1: Yeah. You are. That's why it feels that way. God bless your heart. I'm sorry. So you have no money, obviously. You have anything you could sell and just give these people the money and go away?
0: No.
1: Okay.
2: Is the balance growing every month at this rate, even with your $900 getting thrown at it?
0: It's growing every day. So it's about $20 a day in what they're calling a customary fee.
1: Mm-hmm.
2: Okay. So your next paycheck, how much is that?
1: No, let's stop a second. Yeah. How much is, that's a good idea. How much is your paycheck?
0: $2,700.
1: Every 2 weeks?
0: Yeah.
1: Are you have 401k coming out?
0: Yes, but I just paused it.
1: Good. Okay.
2: So your next paycheck might even be bigger.
1: Okay. Are you getting a tax return?
0: My next paycheck will be about $100 more with the 401k in there.
1: Last year, did you get a tax return?
0: Yes.
1: How much?
0: $500.
1: Okay. Not much. All right.
0: I do get a bonus every quarter, but it's based on how many hours over my contract I've worked, and that kind of varies.
1: What do you do?
0: Behavior therapy.
1: Okay. Kind of ironic.
0: Yeah. Oh, trust me. I know.
1: Oh, man. I'm sorry. Wow. I've got something running through my head, and I'm just going to say it out loud. I don't know if it's good advice or not, so I'm hesitating. That's why I'm stammering around. I'm crunching this in my brain, trying to keep it from coming out of my mouth. But I think Louis the Loan Shark has gotten enough. I would just call him up and tell him to screw themselves. I'm not giving them any more money.
0: Okay.
1: And then what they're going to do eventually they're going to get around to suing you, and then you just settle with them.
0: Okay.
1: That's one way. I'm not sure that's good advice, but that one will stop the bleeding.
0: Yeah, it feels like robbery at this point.
1: Oh, it is. It's completely usurious. It's completely immoral. They're scum. You did, as an adult, sign up for it, but they are scum.
0: I know.
1: Yeah, they are. I mean, this is just, it's highway robbery. It should be illegal. It is in most states, but not yours. Not ours. I don't know what else to do other than try to do something super radical in your monthly budget and come up with $3,000 and just go over and lay it on the counter and say, either take this or I'm going to flip you the bird and you're going to get nothing until you sue me, and it's going to be 2 years before you get anything.
0: Yeah.
1: And just go in there and hardcore negotiate with Louis the Loan Shark, because that's who you're dealing with. And
2: okay. What are your other debts?
0: Credit card, a car, and medical.
2: What's the car worth?
0: The car is worth,

0: let me be very transparent. I started the baby steps a few months ago. So the car I bought last year.
1: Okay.
0: But
1: what do you owe on the loan?
0: $28,000.
1: Do you think it's worth at least 28?
0: Nope.
1: Okay. You're underwater on that? Did you get hosed on that interest rate too?
0: That one, actually, no. That one's not as bad. That one's only 11%.
1: Okay. I was trying to think if you could come up with, you could sell that car and use the difference to get out of this thing temporarily. That would help.
2: Yeah.
1: But yeah. Sounds like you're going to have to come up with the difference.
2: I mean, if you could have a huge Craigslist or Facebook Marketplace sale and scrape together some money and then not pay a couple of things for one paycheck and just stack some cash and go in there and lay it on the desk of Louis the Loan Shark and go, here's $3,000, take it or leave it, because I'm done paying you.
0: Yes.
2: And whatever they agree, before they get to pick the money up off the table, they sign a release.
0: Right. I mean, is it worth it to be putting my extra, because I've already paid off a couple credit cards, so I've been using those minimums towards my next one.
2: No,
0: right?
2: I wouldn't be working the debt snowball with this thing. This thing needs to go away.
0: Okay.
2: In a month.
0: So do I?
1: It's like a tumor.
2: It needs to go away in 1 month, or you need to stop paying it and go in default.
0: Okay. Okay.
2: I think. I mean, I hate to tell somebody to do that, but... But you're completely, I mean, you've been paying this for how long?
0: Well, the last time I dipped into it was in June.
2: Okay.
0: But since June, I've been paying $900 a month and my balance is still $3,000.
2: Yeah.
0: On a $3,000.
2: Yeah. I'm through with this. Yeah. This guy, I mean, again, it's this weird conundrum between you're an adult and you signed up for it and they're absolute crooks.
0: Right.
2: You knew it.
0: Right.
2: You knew it. You did it. But and
0: yes.
2: So you've got that responsibility. But they've also got an ethical responsibility to not exist. And they
0: right.
2: do exist.
0: Right.
2: So, I mean, and it's just they're oppressing you.
1: I'm doing the math here. You'd have to throw $1,500 a month for 3 months to knock it out just to get ahead of the interest.
2: Yeah.
1: So you're talking $4,500.
2: I'm not screwing around with it for 3 months. I mean, if you can find something in the garage that you can sell. I mean, you got the electric bike you bought before you started this, and it's worth $2,000 or something. Go sell the stupid thing. I don't know. Whatever it is, I don't know what you've got in your $90,000 a year garage, but
1: the key is
2: what extra work you can pick up, how many overtime hours you can pick up, and in 1 month, just go bananas just to get rid of Louis the Loan Shark. But that's what these people are out there. They're everywhere, and it's an unethical business to say the least. And yet, wow.

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0: Eric is in Boston. Hi, Eric. How are you?
1: Hey, how's it going, Dave?
0: Better than I deserve. What's up?
1: All right. Excited to talk to you, George, today. I think you guys are just the right guys to answer this question. So I got the opportunity to have a health savings account through my work. And looking at your little Ask Ramsey tool, it looks like the best thing to do is to put 15% in a Roth retirement account and then kind of put as much as you can in HSA on top of that. And sort of, but since you can invest the money, which I only recently learned, but seems like a great option, and because of the triple tax advantage, as I understand it, I'm kind of wondering, does it make sense? I've seen that you can request reimbursement later, so I'm wondering, does it make sense to pay for stuff out of pocket and like lose out on that potential investment advantage and then request reimbursement later, or should I be
0: request reimbursement from
1: paying
0: who?
1: Directly out of HSA? Yeah.
0: From who?
1: Health safety account.
2: You're saying you would cash flow your medical expenses, hang on to the receipts, and you can reimburse it from the HSA back to your checking at any point in the future. That's the current law.
1: That's exactly right, yeah.
2: And that way your investments continue to grow and you're not actually using the HSA.
1: Yeah, exactly. And I'm just wondering, is that something you should be trying to do?
0: No.
1: Or
0: no.
1: Is it not worth it?
0: No, arbitraging your medical bills for investment purposes is not a plan. It's not enough to screw with.
1: Yeah.
0: You can't buy a biscuit with the results.
1: Okay.
2: Are you trying to max out your HSA investments each year? Is that the goal?
1: I think if we can make it work, that'd be the goal.
0: Yeah. Now, what I have done, Eric,
1: because
0: you have to reimburse yourself within a reasonable period of time. You can't drag this out for 10 years. And 10 years ago, I had a medical bill. Now I'm going to reimburse. That won't work. Okay. But if you, and so the amount of spread you could make on, 10 or 12 months or something is not worth screwing with. That's my point. But what I have done is I fully funded my HSA since George W. put them in place way back there.
1: Mm-hmm.
0: And I've never touched it.
1: Yep.
0: I just paid all my medical bills out of my pocket. But I've not had many medical bills either, knock on wood. Okay? So, and then I just moved all of that. There's a company called Health Equity that we use that we moved the HSA investment out of a money market into a mutual fund. And so I've just got it sitting in like an S&P. And I opened the statement, oddly enough, this weekend, and it's over $300,000 now. But I'll never touch it. I'll never use it for medical.
1: Seems like
0: I
1: mean, that's the thing that seems so advantageous is that you can use that as an investment. So, like, hopefully the balance of it, but I don't have that many medical expenses over the course of my life.
0: Yeah, but the part of your equation, like I would just take out the reimbursement part of the equation. I would just say, as long as my medical bills are fairly low and I hit a deductible occasional and I'm making good money and I want to just cover all that so I don't touch the HSA, then basically the HSA just becomes another investment account.
2: And at 65, there's no more penalty to use it for non-qualified medical expenses, so it kind of becomes a bonus traditional IRA in that sense.
0: And I'm 66.
2: So there you go.
0: I can access
2: that. But again, Dave's not needing to use it.
0: I'll never touch it. It'll be in the estate plan.
2: It's just an extra little wealth tool.
0: Yeah, that's it. But no, I wouldn't try to arbitrage and, play the spread back and forth. Like I'm going to delay paying this. And so it's like saying I'm going to use my credit card and I'm going to invest the money for 30 days rather than pay the bill and make the spread for 30 days and then pay the credit card. But never pay any interest.
2: Yeah, there's no real need to reimburse it.
0: But by the time you do all that stuff, it's like having an Acorns account. You put in two nickels, and so now you got three nickels. You still don't have any money. It's just the actual dollars involved are so small that it doesn't matter.
2: It's not worth reimbursing.
0: Yeah, it doesn't matter. That's
2: the general principle of utilize the HSA if you have one is fantastic.
0: Yeah, if you use it for medical, it's still a wonderful thing. You don't have to do it as an investment.
2: And a reminder, you can only access one of those if you have a high deductible health plan. So people are going, where do I get an HSA? Well, you got to make sure you choose that one if you want the HSA component.
0: Yeah. But most employers are now offering that.
2: Yeah, you guys, we've had it here for years.
0: We've had it here from the day we started.
2: Yeah.
0: Because it was available before we started doing health plans. It's that long ago.
2: And it's a good bargain. I mean, higher deductible, but lower premium.
0: Yep. Ben's in Boston. Hey, Ben, how are you?
3: Hey, Dave. Hey, George. This is the perfect duo for this question. I
4: have been helping my brother with a business he just bought a couple years ago, and he's finally getting to the point where he's hiring other technicians to help him out. And we want to know how to give them access to funds without making them like an account holder on the business bank account. So the question is, how does George buy coffee for millionaires in his little car videos he makes? Do you just have a debit card that you give him access to the banks for?
0: Yep, he's got a debit card.
2: So all the Ramsey personalities, we have a business debit card. It's not tied to the gigantic company checking account. There's a separate business account. So you can open up multiple accounts so the personalities have their own pool that we can all dip into for business needs.
0: Yeah. So if we've got like $10 million in our operating account or something, he doesn't have access to that. There's like $100,000 in this other account.
2: So you can fund it with as much as you want. Let's say $1,000 a month into this separate account, give them a debit card. It's in their name. It's in my name. And so they can use it for business expenses, and I submit every receipt.
0: And if he misuses it, we see it.
2: Not much that's going to go. Yeah. And if you keep the limit,
0: I see hair care products on there, we got a problem.
2: I tried that. Dave just doesn't understand.
4: You're saying every personality has their own checking account?
0: No. We have one checking account that we run all of the employees, all of the team members that have debit cards. I think there's about 100 and 150 of them have debit cards. If people travel at Ramsey, we don't ask them to travel on their own money. They travel on my money. Mm-hmm.
2: And we generally do petty cash for things like that.
0: If they don't carry a debit card, they can carry petty cash. But
2: exactly.
0: Like if George is going on a speaking gig or he's going to New York to be on Fox or something, all of that, he just runs it on his debit card, Ramsey debit card. He doesn't have to have any of George's money involved. But it's on we have one separate, smaller business account for just the debit cards.
4: Okay. So in this scenario, we would just have a technician expense checking account.
0: Exactly. And, you know, and so let's pretend that you know, you need $10,000 a month worth of things they're buying, then you just keep replenishing it and keep it at a balance of around $10,000. But your other account might have $100,000 in it or something, and they don't have access to that.
2: Yeah, I don't even have access to the account. I can just make purchases with the debit card, but I can't go in there and see how much is in the account. One of our assistants handles that, and so she's monitoring it and replenishes it once it gets, you know, to a point where we need to.
0: But it's instant accountability. Because every one of their expenditures shows up instantly on our computer screen.
2: And if I lose a receipt, I'm paying out of pocket. So that's a big thing, is they got to make sure they keep good track of their receipts.
0: Not on the debit cards, do you?
2: If I don't have one, you know, if it was a coffee order, I go, all right, I'm going to cover that, or the team just has to cover it, you know. But
0: No, that's with petty cash.
2: Sure.
0: Your debit card just shows up.
2: Exactly.
0: Yeah, debit cards are the receipts built in.
2: That's what's nice.
0: Yeah, and that's what I mean by accountability. So if the technician can't go buy a latte, they're buying a part to work on the item they're supposed to be working on, right?
4: And do you need that account to be at a separate establishment?
0: No,
4: they're separate accounts.
0: No.
2: Whatever you do, your business checking.
0: That's the same. That's our same bank. No.
4: Okay.
0: All we're doing is just limiting the amount of money that they have access to by having a separate account. That's the only reason for it.
2: So you go down to your bank you do business with for your business account and say, hey, I'd like to open up a new checking account within that.
0: And I got five technicians, and I need five debit cards in their names, and we're going to put whatever amount that you think you're going to need in there for a couple months and put it in there, and that the technicians are actually going to spend. But real strict rules with the technicians that this money is not for you to buy breakfast, dude. It's for you to buy parts to work on the thing you're working on. And you don't use it for anything else. If you do, you really like fire you because it's called stealing. You know, that's kind of how that works. And so it's the same thing of a company that has credit cards in the company name, and the team member carries a company card. If you misuse that, you know, that's called stealing. It's embezzlement.
2: Hope you don't need your job.
0: Yeah.

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7: The Metro News AccuWeather Forecast. Tonight, clear and cool, lows dropping into the mid-40s. Wednesday, sunny and warm, highs near 77. A gorgeous October day. Wednesday night, clear and crisp, lows in the low 40s. Thursday, even warmer, highs near 79 with plenty of sunshine. Friday, mostly sunny and pleasant, highs near 73. Then a wet weekend moves in. That's the Metro News AccuWeather on 580 WCHS.
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0: 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Jonathan's in Savannah, Georgia. Hey, Jonathan, how are you?
12: Good. How are you?
0: Better than I deserve. What's up?
12: I have purchased a car, and I'm wondering if I made the right decision with it now.
0: Wow. Okay. Why do you think you didn't?
12: I just recently stumbled across your Facebook page, and so now I'm starting to wonder if I made the right decision, at least with like the price of what I got.
13: Did you finance the car?
12: I did.
13: Okay. How much was it total?

0: I think my loan was total was $24,260.
1: That was the sales price or the loan amount?
0: That's the loan amount.
1: Okay. What's your income per year?
0: Around $2,200 a month.
2: Okay. So you make $30,000 a year. Or yeah, thereabouts.
0: Yeah, roughly.
2: And you bought the car, the loan is 24, but what was the price of the car?
0: I want to say it was like 27.
2: Yeah.
1: Which is more than you take home in a year.
2: And you're 22 years old?
0: I'm 18.
2: 18 years old. Okay. Yeah, honey, you got screwed. You bought a car that's completely out of your league. It's very, very difficult to prosper when you own a car that's worth, that costs as much as you make in a year. Very difficult. And that's even if you paid cash for it, which obviously would be very difficult to do. But yeah, you've got a car payment. And the reason that God dropped that Facebook page right in front of you was because you were scared. You were stumbling around in it, and you were worried, and then you went, I got to get some confirmation if I did the right thing or not. And I'm glad you found us. And you know, when I was your age, I did a lot dumber things than this, but the good news is this is the last time. You're only 18. You have the whole rest of your life. Not bad. Mm-hmm.
1: Is
2: not
1: this
2: bad.
1: Your only debt?
0: I'm sorry, I didn't catch that last part.
1: Is this your only debt? Is the car loan?
0: Yes.
1: Okay. How much is the payment?
0: The minimums are $430, but I do about $550 a month.
1: Okay.
2: Are you living at home?
0: I live with my great aunt who she's sick, so I moved down here to take care of her. And so I do pay to live there.
2: What were you driving before you did this?
0: A 2007 Honda Pilot that the transmission was about to go out on.
2: Mm. Man. Okay. Yeah, so you went from a $1,500 car to a $30,000 car. Yeah. In one fell swoop.
0: Yeah.
2: Yeah.
1: What do you do for work?
0: I work at a promotional product company.
2: Okay. All right.
0: I'm an embroidery technician.
2: Yeah. What we're going to ask you to do for your own sake is to get rid of the car. It's going to be very painful. It's going to be very costly. But the only thing more painful or more costly is keeping it. And then you're going to have to get you a couple $1,000 scraped together and get you a little paid-for car that the transmission's about to go out on but hasn't yet, and drive that and save up $500 a month. If you save $500 a month for 10 months, you got $5,000. That's a pretty decent car, is a $5,000 car. And if you did it for 10 more months, you'd have a $10,000 car. And if you did it for 10 more months, you'd have a $15,000 car, and you pay cash. And that's the most car you ought to own with your income. About half your annual income is the most you want to spend on cars.
0: Okay.
2: Okay. But you're going to have some pain, and it's going to cost you some money to get rid of this. There's going to be some embarrassment, some emotional stuff. It's going to feel weird, and it's going to cost you some actual dollars to get rid of this thing. You probably lost $5,000 or $6,000 in this transaction, and you didn't have it to lose. You don't have any money, so it's going to be a process. I'm going to send you a copy of our book, The Total Money Makeover, that shows you exactly how to do all the Ramsey steps, and I'm going to send you a copy of George's book, How to Stop Being Broke.
1: There's a whole chapter on car loans. If you read that, I promise you, you will never make this mistake again.
2: Yeah. And again, we're not beating on you for being 18 years old and making a dumb decision.
1: I'm jealous he did it that early.
2: Yeah, I waited till later to do some of the dumb decisions. So, but the good news is you got the rest of your life to not have that mistake again. And, you know, you'll be my age and you'll look back and go, back in 26, I bought a car. Yeah, and because I got rid of that, now I'm a millionaire. That's what you'll be doing. You'll be that guy.
1: And kids will be like, the cars only cost $26,000
2: back then? Yeah. Wow. What's a Honda Pilot anyway?
1: They don't make those anymore.
2: That might not be a bad thing. Josh is in Columbus. Hey, Josh, how are you?
3: Good. How are you doing?
2: Better than I deserve. What's up?
3: I'm wondering how I can calm my wife's nerves with me running a business instead of having like a normal job.
2: Be uber successful.
1: Have you done that yet?
3: Sort of. I have a contract coming. It'll be a couple months, but then we will be making a lot more than we've ever made before. But she's still worried.
2: Yeah. Well, that's because you don't have the contract and you don't have any money yet.
3: Yeah.
2: It's logical to be worried. Sharon Ramsey used to be worried all the time. Sharon Ramsey isn't worried at all now. Right?
3: Yeah.
2: I mean, that's the deal. That's really what it comes down to. Your wife is looking for proof, not a dream.
3: Yeah.
2: And so when you provide her proof and you stack those Benjamins on the table, she's going to go, I like being self-employed. You make more money. That's assuming you are, of course, right?
3: Yeah.
2: What kind of business are you going into, Josh?
3: I build custom security software to defend against AI.
2: Okay. And what, do you have a day job?
3: Not right now. I'm doing my business full-time.
1: Is that why she's scared?
2: Wait. You're doing your business full-time, but you haven't made any money?
3: No, I'm making about $70 a year now, but we'll be making a lot more in a couple months.
2: Why? You got a single vendor that's going to, you have a single customer that's getting ready to make you rich?
3: I have a large licensing deal with Bank of America.
2: Okay. Very dangerous to have your business standing on one leg.
3: Yeah.
2: Especially when Bank of America is the leg. But anyway, you want multiple customers, because if one customer can put you out of business or take away 90% of your revenue, that's a problem. You now are an employee. You're no longer a customer. You're no longer in business.
3: Yeah.
2: An employee that has one customer a person that has one customer is called an employee. And so, whether it's contract or otherwise. So you've been making $70,000 without Bank of America.
3: Yeah.
2: For how long?
3: About 3 months now.
2: So annualized $70,000. So,
3: yeah.
2: So you've been making...
3: Before that, I was working and doing the business at night.
2: Okay. So you're making $6,000 a month before this contract comes through. And yep. the contract is... now that you told us who it is, I hate for you to tell me how much. I don't want you to. So that's not fair to you or them. But
1: and are you the sole income provider?
3: She works part-time.
1: Okay.
2: Okay. What were you making at the other place before the day job?
3: I was making $70 before.
2: Okay, so you were making $70 plus you started making $6,000 a month, so you quit your job.
3: Yeah.
2: Right?
3: Yes.
2: Okay, all right. Her fear is going to go down the longer she sees a pattern of increased income, not decreased income. And she's also wise to be worried if your income is based on only one customer. And so I want you to build a lot of contracts, not just one with one big bank. Big banks don't have a good reputation.

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0: Our scripture of the day, Proverbs 22:1, a good name is to be chosen rather than great riches, and favor is better than silver or gold. Jack Benny said, a rich man is one who isn't afraid to ask the salesperson to show him something cheaper.
1: I like that.
0: This is true. Justin is in Canada. Hi, Justin. How are you?
2: Very good, Dave. How are you?
0: Better than I deserve. How can I help?
2: Perfect. So I try to have, my wife and I are in a bit of debt. We make a decent income, and I'm just struggling to have conversations with her about kind of just really buckling down and, like, doing it. We both like to hang out with family and go places and spend money where we shouldn't, and we should just buckle down. And I feel like I've kind of ruined the conversation by getting too frustrated, and I just need help with how to fix this, and I don't know what to do.
0: Mm. So what's a decent income?
2: So I make, 98,000 a year gross, and then my net is about 74,000 here in Canada. And then she makes, around 54,000, which then goes to 44,000, estimated net yearly.
0: Okay. So you make 150 grand minus taxes. All right. And what's a bit of debt? How much debt do you have?
2: So we have 10,000 on a line of credit, 9,600 on a credit card. And that's it.
0: No car debt?
2: No car debt. We paid off my truck 2 years ago.
0: No student loan debt?
2: No, sir.
0: How long you been married?
2: Oh, boy. I should have answered that faster. 5 years.
0: Okay. All right. That's okay. Well, I mean, you guys have been going along for 4 years without paying attention, and then suddenly you started paying attention and got a little bit frustrated, a little bit scared, and that came through in the conversation and shut the conversation down. Is that a fair summary?
2: Yes, sir.
0: So you're the one that's changed, not her.
2: Yeah. Yeah.
0: And both of you do need to change. I don't disagree with your premise. But then the question is, how do we begin to talk about this and so forth? So, I think you talk about, number one, you probably need to start with an apology. Hey, this stuff started scaring me, and so I didn't approach you with it well, and I'm sorry for that. I apologize, because my frustration, my fear came out, and it shut us down. And I'm still scared about it. I feel like we're out of control, and I it's not your fault. It's not my fault. It's our fault. But we've got to sit down like two grown-ups and talk about this at some point. How can we best do that? That kind of an approach, if she starts yelling or something after you do that, then you don't have a money issue. You got a deep marriage issue. If you apologize and ask for help, and the way your spouse responds is they get angry, then you've got another issue.
2: Yeah, and I'll put most of the blame on me for coming at it maybe a little
0: hot. Oh, it's 100% your fault. Yeah. It is your fault. You did a classic thing. And it's really, guys do it more often than gals. Guys want to do, they want to fix something. And so they start talking about what we're going to do instead of why. And right. You need to go back to the why. And the why is, I'm scared. The why is, we make too much money to be this broke. The why is, I don't want to retire with no money and eat dog food. I want to be wealthy and be able to travel and be able to buy you nice things. And that's the why. And the track we're on is not taking us there. And that's scaring me. And you don't have to talk about anything she did wrong. Just talk about what you did wrong.
2: Yeah.
1: But if you lead with those things instead of then the byproduct becomes, all right, we got to get on a plan. We're going to throw 4K at this thing for the next 5 months and we'll be done.
0: Yeah.
1: By March. Yeah. So she needs to know this is not forever. This is not a huge lifestyle change that's going to dramatically affect your lives. This is a small season of sacrifice so that we can have freedom on the other side.
0: And we're going to get in control for the rest of our lives, tell our money what to do instead of wondering where it went. You know, that's the byproduct. That's where we end up. But instead of talking about the what, talk about the why.
2: Okay.
0: Why? Because I'm scared. Why? Because this chaos is going to lead us to being broke. Why? I don't want to retire and eat dog food. Why? I'd like to be able to travel and be able to be generous to others that are hurting. Why? I'd like to whatever. Okay. What is it you want to do when you get all this straightened out? And why? And go, you know, if we had $2 million, honey, what would you want to do?
1: get her to start dreaming.
0: Yeah, absolutely.
1: Then you can reverse engineer it.
0: So you didn't go on a honeymoon?
2: No, we got, so we got.
0: That's okay. So that's fine. That's cool. That's a perfect angle then. I owe you a honeymoon.
2: Yeah. Okay.
1: Would that excite her?
0: I shorted you. So where do we want to go on this honeymoon? Well, you want to go on a cruise? You want to go to Paris?
2: Yeah.
0: But we got, you know, I want to clean all this stuff up so we can do that kind of thing.
2: Right.
0: And instead of like, you're so stupid, you overspend, stop it.
2: Yeah. Yeah. I might get hung if I say that. I wouldn't. If I feel like breathing the next day,
0: The classic on this show, Justin, is that the guy gets all fired up about doing the Ramsey stuff, and the first thing he wants to do is sell his wife's car. And then he can't figure out why she's not excited.
2: I did say my truck, but she doesn't want to sell my truck.
0: You don't need to sell a truck. You just need to quit spending so that damn much. You only owe $20,000.
2: Yeah.
0: You can clean it all up. You can clean it all up in no time, like George said. But you've got to both be on board, and you're living like no one else. So that later we can live and give like no one else. But you start this whole conversation with apologizing for having approached it wrong because you did a classic husband mistake.
1: She's going to be taken aback just right there with the apology.
0: Well, I mean, I go straight to how we're going to fix it. I don't really care about your feelings, and that's not a good relational tool. So
1: I apologize every day just in case. I don't know.
0: It's a preemptive apology.
1: It works.
0: Well, it's going to happen. You did something wrong. You just don't know what it is
1: yet.
0: That's it.
1: Covers all the sins. It's just in case method. It's worked out so far.
0: That's funny. I don't care who you are. All right. Lily's in Fort Lauderdale. Hey, Lily, what's up?
3: Hey, yes. So my question is how much should I start investing in the wear? And I'm currently unemployed. I'll be employed soon. I am disabled, so that's why it's been so long to try and get a job. I am 18, so I'm still young in investing. I was just wondering to see if you could give me some advice on that.
1: Do you have any debt?
3: No.
1: Okay, good. So the first step with investing is have the income to invest. So I love that you want to do this. Once you do have income coming in, do you have savings and an emergency fund?
3: I have about $3,000 in savings and about $1,000 in checking.
1: Okay, that's a good start. You might want to build up that emergency fund of 3 to 6 months of expenses. And then 15% of each paycheck should be going towards retirement accounts. So if you have one through your employer, that's a great start. And if you see the word Roth, that's even better because you're going to pay with after-tax money, but it's going to grow tax-free. So think of it like net income later on in retirement. And if you do that with some good growth stock mutual funds inside of those accounts, you're going to be just fine. And I'll send you our investing guide to help you as well.
0: We'll send out the investing guide to you, Lily, and make sure
1: for everyone else
0: gets you started. 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They're called Smart Investor Pros, and we can definitely help you get that done.
1: RamseySolutions.com/guide for everyone out there listening. We'll drop a link to that as well in the description of this episode. That's a great place to start.
0: What's in the guide?
1: It covers everything from what is a mutual fund? What are all these different types of accounts? How do I even go about picking them? How much do I invest from each? So it's a great start for those who are getting, you know, kind of the beginner's guide who need just understand the basics of investing. What am I actually doing? What is the stock market?
0: Yeah, there's a certain number of people that when you just say the word investing, freeze.
1: It's scary. I mean, there's so many options. Yeah. And you don't want to screw it up.
0: There you go.
1: You think like a vending machine eating your money. You don't want that.
0: That puts this hour of the Ramsey Show in the books. We'll be back with you before you know it. In the meantime, remember, there's ultimately only one way to financial peace, and that's to walk daily with the Prince of Peace, Christ Jesus.

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3: From ABC News, I'm Dave Packer. For the first time since her botched execution nearly a week ago in Tennessee, attorneys for convicted murderer Krister Pike say that she's awake and speaking. ABC's Faith Abube reports.
4: Her lawyer saying in part in a statement that against all odds, Krista Pike is conscious, speaking, and continues to receive critical medical care. Despite the severe damage she endured to her arms, she's still handcuffed and shackled to the bed. Adding they are grateful to the first responders and medical team who, quote, treated Krista like a human and provided exceptional care to her.
3: President Trump said he has a call scheduled with Russia's president to discuss a potential outbreak of the plague in Siberia.
5: So far, we're in very deep discussions. We'll be able to report about it probably tomorrow.
3: Moscow has said very little publicly since the death of a lab worker at an anti-plague research facility. ABC News has obtained video of Cornell police interviewing witnesses during their investigation into an alleged gang rape on campus. ABC's Aaron Katursky.
6: Videos obtained by ABC News show one woman telling the investigators she heard the fraternity Chi Phi held a meeting to get all the brothers on the same page about what happened that night. The witness claims she was told this was a consensual orgy, but don't spread it because it would be bad for our image. In separate interviews, the brothers told police they heard the encounter with Jane Doe was consensual.
3: The Gulf Coast bracing for what's expected to become the first hurricane this year to hit the U.S. main.